0: around Burnham Yards are at significant risk of gentrification and displacement as a direct result of this development.
1: The team plans to build a commerce hub around the locomotive shop and transform the turntable into a green space. None of the plans have been approved. The team says it will share the renderings in upcoming community meetings. A federal judge in Washington has lifted her stay, which prevented the Trump administration from formally ending temporary protected status for Haitians. Family Action Network Movement's Paul Christian Namphy calls this a terrible moment for the 350,000 Haitians who had been living here legally.
2: They are at risk of having family separation, and they are at risk of being forced to return to conditions which are very different than existed. Many of them have been here for decades.
1: He predicts ICE raids, which started to increase over the past week after TPS expired, will accelerate. Advocates urging the Senate to pass a House-approved bill that would extend TPS for 3 years to Haitians. Fox 31, pinpoint weather, partly cloudy tonight with a low of 58. Tomorrow, mostly sunny. Thursday's high 95. It's 83 in Denver. Our next update at 6:30 from the Common Spirit Health KOA News Desk. I'm Chad Bauer on KOA. Let's get a check on traffic with Dave O'Brien.
3: Still a pretty busy afternoon on Denver highways, but there are only a few incidents right now. A crash on northbound I-225 at 6th Avenue is on the right shoulder and is just about to clear out. Traffic is getting by that fine. A crash on eastbound I-76 after E-470 is causing slowing, starting around 120th. Eastbound I-76 also heavy from Pecos to 74th. There's a crash on eastbound I-70 before Pecos. That is adding to slowing between Pecos and York. Eastbound I-70 also moving at 30 miles an hour from Quebec to Chambers. Westbound I-70 moving at 25 from I-270 to Brighton. Northbound I-25 is busy from Arapahoe to Yale and again from Broadway to Spear. Southbound I-25 moving at 25 from Santa Fe to Hamden. And southbound Highway 85 was closed in Brighton between 168th and Bridge Street because of a crash. The left lane has just opened through there. I'm Dave O'Brien on KOA, 850 AM and 94.1 FM.
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0: Denver Broncos country tonight. 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
1: Young Zach Seeger's back there behind the glass. Glorious hair-beard combination. Is your microphone not working there?
2: It is, but I was talking to him, not you.
1: Okay, well, I see how it is, man. You guys need me to leave? I can just leave. You guys can...
2: There's the door if you want to.
1: I mean, don't tell me.
2: I was just trying to whisper something to young Seegers. That's all.
1: You have a dog.
2: No, I don't.
1: You used to have a dog.
2: Used to.
1: Okay.
2: Yes.
1: I can't remember if Zach has a dog or not. But as he just walks out there for a minute, my dog has got the weirdest behavior going on all of a sudden.
2: Well, your dog is still in its youth stages.
1: Yeah, she's 5 months old. Yes. She has this behavior that no other dog that I've ever had has.
2: Well, put that into context.
1: So after she does her business
2: on the grass,
1: she has to she does her business and she has to stop and admire her work.
2: Oh.
1: And I'm just trying to see if anyone else has ever had a dog that does this, because I've never seen this.
2: Well, voyeurism.
1: I don't know. Like she's looking back, she goes back, because I go to, clean it up, and she looks back and she's looking back at me like she's proud of the amount that is there or something. I don't know. I'm looking for dog owners.
2: I think what your dog is seeking to do in that moment is ensuring that you are going to pick up her droppings.
1: Well, I'm going to take care of that anyway, but this is not like that. It's weird. I don't know how to explain this, but it's just one of these things, because I had to walk it right before I came over here, and she keeps doing it, and I've noticed this of late, and then I really noticed it today.
2: Well, Ben, I think there's two things. Your dog want to make sure that you're picking it up. Two, she's looking back to make sure that she doesn't walk and step in it.
1: No. She circles back around. She's not looking back. She circles back around after doing this. To admire her handiwork, and that's it.
2: Well, see, I will say this. Take solace in the fact that she's doing it and it's happening outside. Your issue would be if you circle back to your house and then you realize that she's admiring it in your bed.
1: I potty train dogs very quickly. That's not an issue. She was potty trained right away. That was never an issue.
2: Well, it's not a thing about potty training a dog. It's the fact that sometimes dogs are like people. They're temperamental, mm-hmm. right? And when you leave a dog for a certain period of time, you come back. That's why you see that dog is wagging his tail and is very emotional. Mm-hmm. But yes, dogs, they have feelings too. So if they feel as though you have wronged them.
1: I don't think I'm around my dog. I haven't left it. I don't think I'm wrong. She's weirdly checking out her business after she does it.
2: Listen, you don't want your dog to Johnny Depp you, right?
1: I didn't need that. I didn't need that reference today.
2: If you get the reference, right?
1: Don't Google that.
2: You don't want your dog coming home after you treated your dog poorly, and then your dog.
1: Whoa. Where did I all of a sudden treat my dog poorly? I didn't treat the dog poorly.
2: I don't know. I don't know what's your relationship with your dog, but I know dogs are temperamental, just like people.
1: I didn't treat the dog.
2: By the way,
1: I already got textures. My dog does that all the time. Okay, so I'm not weird. I've had dogs before. They've never really done this, and this one is just. Weird.
2: Well, you know what? I don't know who that texter is. Please text in and say what kind of breed your dog is, because it could be solely breed based.
1: Yeah, I've got a Borzoi, and she's weird.
2: Weird. Explain that dog. Looks like it's kind of like one of those rich people dogs. You know,
1: that
2: has a diamond collar or something like that. That's what it looks like, right? That dog, you just can't give them like regular ground beef. You got to give them like top sirloin. That's
1: Wagyu.
2: Kind of dog.
1: It's Wagyu only.
2: See, there it is. See, Wagyu. A Kobe beef. That's what Ben's dog looks like. It looks like a dog of a rich person. Now, where I grew up, I mean, we had pit bulls and Rottweilers, mm-hmm. right? Mm-hmm. That tells you where I grew up, right? And you feed them whatever the hell you want to, right? But with Ben, it's entirely different. So your dog may be a dog of a certain, shall I say, prestige.
1: I guess. I don't know. But it's, she's calm. She's just weird. And so that's.
2: Well, according to that texter, that's not weird.
1: Okay. Well, there we go. Now we know something. Training camp today was interesting. I think everybody was concerned with Jalen Waddle. Waddle pulled up after running a route on air. Now, Waddle walked right back to the training facility. Did not have really any hitch in his giddy up while he did it. And so far it looks like he's going to be fine. I mean, relative to what was said. But that was certainly a moment, I think, for everybody, as Jaylen Waddle has been everything that was advertised since he's been here.
2: Well, yeah, he has, but we have to understand this is camp. And it's a little different from OTAs and minicamp because guys are competing for jobs. They're trying to put their best foot forward. And the intensity of practice actually goes up a level. And we'll get into it later about, practice and how that intensifies with pads. But he's known for his speed. And here's what I've seen in my experience in the NFL coaching and playing. You get a lot of soft tissue injuries, especially for those really quick guys who get in and out of their breaks as though Jaylen Waddle is known for it. And Coach Payton talks about it ad nauseum, you know, his transition, his speed, the rapidity he gets in and out of his breaks. I mean, that change of direction. You're doing that at a higher level now than it was in OTAs and minicamp. So you're going to have little issues with maybe a thigh pull or a hamstring pull or something like that. When I played with Champ Bailey, I mean, he used to get hamstring injuries all the time. And all it is a little twinge. It's your body just telling you, hey,
1: easy, Champ.
2: We need you to downshift for just a second. And I think that's kind of the issue with Jaylen Waddle right now.
1: Jaylen Waddle, to his credit, has not missed many games, but he does miss chunks of games all the time. You know, you talk to people who watched him down there in Miami, and that's what they say. They're like, look, he's going to be available every game. He's going to be unavailable for parts of a lot of games.
2: Well, okay, well, we know that health is one of the more important parts of a player or a team success.
1: Mm-hmm.
2: We saw it last year. The Broncos were really healthy.
1: Yeah.
2: Until they were not. And it was just one player that changed everything. Now, if we could talk to the football gods, Ben, and I ask you, the listeners, and Zach Seegers, if you could say, well, I can predetermine right now which player could possibly have a minor injury, when would you like that injury to take place? Now or during the regular season? And mind you, I didn't say major. I said a very minor injury. Where would you like for that to take place? Now?
1: Well, now, obviously.
2: Exactly.
1: Yeah.
2: So unless this is an injury that somehow is going to keep Jaylen Waddle out for an extended period of time, I'm just going to say this is just part of training camp. That's what it is to me.
1: Yeah, and I think so. I mean, we have a spate of dings and tweaks and whatever over the last couple of days when you count Wattenberg and Benito and Waddle. But the fan base, you know, in what is primed to be a potentially Super Bowl competitive year for the Broncos is sitting there white-knuckling this thing because for the first time in a while, it really feels like we've got a contender.
2: It's like that big gasp. Like when you watch your baby, well, you guys don't know this, but eventually you will. When you have your first child and your first child is starting to crawl and then they graduate to walking, I mean, you're going to be nervous about every damn thing because they're walking for the first time. By the time you get to your second kid, it's just like whatever, right? So that's kind of the way I see the situation with Jaylen Waddle. He was crawling at first. Everyone was really excited, right? And it was based on his ability to explode and accelerate down the field. And now it looks like, okay, well, there's a little small stumble, right? It's not major. It's a small stumble. So it's like, don't lose your mind. The medical reports are not saying that it's something major. So until they say that, don't think that.
1: And I think that's the thing is, you know, you see somebody go out, they don't return to practice and, you know, you just start huffing into a brown paper bag. So I think cause I got a lot of messages today across multiple platforms, of people that were sitting there sort of stressing, I think the potential loss of a guy and to be fair, of a guy you just traded a first round draft pick for. So there's that. But at the end of the day, it looks like all these guys are going to be okay, going to be fine, going to be back out there. The Broncos are just operating out of an abundance of caution. They do feel like they are a competitor this year, and they do feel like that they want to operate from a sense of caution if there are any of these kinds of things, and give it an extra day and make sure everything is healed up and gives you an opportunity to look at the next man up.
2: Look, man, Have you ever watched NASCAR?
1: I try not to.
2: Okay.
1: Go fast, turn left. Go fast, turn left. Oh,
2: okay. But if you ever watch NASCAR, and there's a little incident, sometimes it's major, sometimes it's minor. They get the pace car out there, and there is a, you know, it's a warning, mm-hmm. right? That's kind of what this is. They're just waving the warning flags, and if a guy takes a little stumble, whatever, you take him back inside, you assess him, you say, you know what? We're not going to put him back out there on the field to just kind of make everyone else, the media and the fans, feel well. No, we have to protect the player from himself. So it's just a caution flag.
1: Give
2: that's
1: it a couple of days for the hamstring to heal up, caution, you know, just
2: flag.
1: In case. Give
2: that's
1: it a couple
2: it.
1: Of days. Yeah, and that's the way it appears to be with most of these guys so far. So that's the main thing for all the people out there that are panicking based on some of this stuff. I think I saw one tweet saying he limped off. I didn't see a limp. If they saw a limp, whatever. I didn't see a limp from Waddle when he walked off. He walked off under his own power. Didn't even go over to the trainer or let out a yell or any of that kind of stuff. Just, you know, pulled up and then walked off over to the training room. Boom. That was it. So take that for how you will. And it's funny because the Broncos have such strict injury reporting requirements, like what we're allowed to say, what we're not allowed to say. You know, it was kind of funny listening to some of the media around us, like huddling. Okay, can I say lower leg? I can't say lower leg injury. Do I have to? How do I? You know, watching them trying to frame it up.
2: You know what? That's always funny at practice. Watching other members of the media figure out how to frame things, how to shape them, and knowing as though, well, you can't do certain things in real time.
1: Yeah,
2: you can only do it after the fact, and some things you can't even do it until you actually ask the head coach about a specific player or whatever. But I don't even know why individuals in the media even ask a question when you see it, because Sean Payton never talks about injuries. Yo, he tells people that I'm not going to talk about injuries, but they think that if they rephrase the question,
1: uh-huh.
2: switch the words up. Like, yep.
1: I'm going to jump the words up and I'm going to mind wipe it.
2: Yes.
1: I'm going to Jedi mind trick him here.
2: And he's like, no, I'm not going to talk about injuries. And other teams do it. And Bill Belichick, you know, he was great for not saying anything about mm-hmm. injuries or even putting guys on the injury report who are not as injured,
1: mm-hmm.
2: right? And you think about it, Bill Belichick, Sean Payton, what is it that they have in common?
1: They come from a certain coaching tree.
2: Bill Parcells. And Parcells is never going to tell you.
1: Right.
2: Right?
1: If I were an NFL head coach, I would list every one of my players on the injury report
2: as questionable.
1: Something. It'd be like a hangnail, you know, ingrown toenail.
2: Irritable bowel syndrome.
1: Dandruff. Probable. Dandruff. Probable. You know, I would have everybody on there just to mess with people every
2: explosive
1: week.
2: Explosive diarrhea, so he won't be at practice today.
1: Yeah, I might not do that one, but yeah.
2: Well, that's kind of an
1: I'm
2: injury.
1: Not sure that I would put explosive on there.
2: Well, I mean, if the guy's not showing up at practice,
1: right.
2: If you were to add...
1: Dehydrated.
2: If you just say diarrhea, I mean, they say, well, give him some electrolytes and IV.
1: Mm-hmm.
2: Explosive diarrhea, he can't come out. He can't come out to practice.
1: I might just say dehydrated.
2: Oh, and I would go, okay, that is diarrhea.
1: Yes. Or a hangover, one of the two.
2: Well,
1: good for either one.
2: You're hoping that that's not the case.
1: Could be both.
2: You're hoping that's not the case.
1: But I would absolutely mess with the injury report that way. Like if I was a head coach, that's the way I would do it, is just troll them by listing everybody, every egg. Okay, guys, I need you to give me something that's wrong with you this week so I can put on the injury report.
2: All right. Reporting live from the Broncos facility, it seems to be that the Broncos are going through a slew of injuries. If you go up and down the roster, everyone seems to have somewhat of an injury.
1: The entire roster is on the injury report this week. So, I mean, that's the kind of stuff I would do.
2: That would make national news for sure.
1: I mean, you know, it's better than sitting there going the other way with it. Well, we're not going to talk about that. And just everybody gets frustrated and tries to reframe everything. If I just laugh at it, then it goes away.
2: But if you are head coach, your job is to answer questions.
1: Mm-hmm.
2: But I don't have to answer your question the exact way that you want me to answer
1: it. That's fair.
2: Yes.
1: I like the way that some of these people ask them these questions too. I'm like, you could just ask if you think they're probable for the game, dude. You could just ask that. And then they have to give you the information, whether it's probable, questionable, or whatever. Just ask that way. But I'm not trying to help competitors out, so.
2: Well, they may just say, well, head coach could say that, you know, at this moment, we don't know the severity of the injury, so I don't want to get out ahead of my skis and tell you something until I check with the medical staff.
1: Right. But you
2: that way I answered your question. But then I answer your question.
1: On a game week, though, that doesn't work. On a game week, you have to have.
2: Game week,
1: but
2: yes.
1: You can get away with it this week. You can do that. But as soon as it's game week, then you got to have a designation on there.
2: Well, I still can answer the question without answering.
1: You can, but you got to have. If I say, do you consider him probable or doubtful for the game? That's going to tell me whether you think because of the conditions for probable and doubtful.
2: Well, right now, we don't know. We're going to work him out before the game, and then we'll make our decision based on that.
1: But what are you listing him as today, probable or doubtful?
2: Well, at this particular moment...
1: Today, you have to provide a listing. What is that listing?
2: At this particular moment, all signs point to him being able to play right now.
1: So
2: I can't say how much.
1: So you're saying probable.
2: However you want to phrase it.
1: I'm saying I can absolutely... I can box you in.
2: And once again... It'd be your words. Like, I never said probable. I just told you.
1: You got to list him with the designation. So where are you planning on listing him as it sits right now with the information that you have? Would you be listing as probable or doubtful?
2: I would list him as being capable of playing until we see that he can't play.
1: Okay, so probable. There you go. You just said probable.
2: I didn't say that.
1: You did.
2: You said that.
1: You said it.
2: No,
1: I didn't think you thought that I was. Dodgeball.
2: It's my stapler.
1: 56690 is the text line. Somebody asked what I feed my dog. Just dog food. I don't want to get into that. Let's see. If I remember correctly, Mike Shanahan used to do that to everybody on the injury list, even if they had a minor rash.
2: Yes, because the idea is that the injury report is key. This is why, you know, it comes out every single week, and you have to list players as out, questionable, or doubtful, right? And you have to list... roundabout where said injury is taking place. Because we know, especially now, more than back when I played, I mean, we have fantasy football. We have sports books. So they want to know so they can set the odds as far as who they're expecting to win and by how many points. And then it's the prop bets. All of that stuff factors in, right? So you have to be very cautious when you speak about injuries. And coaches normally tell players, hey, before you go out there, even if you dinged up, you are not supposed to talk about injuries.
1: Right.
2: If they want to talk about injuries, tell them, refer them to your head coach, and we'll take it from there. That's how you handle that.
1: Yeah, obviously there's ways that you coach up your players, you know, to do that kind of stuff. So I don't know, did you guys see this Cardinals practice video that came out?
2: No, I haven't seen it.
1: It's pretty funny. I retweeted it. It came out at 8:04 a.m. this morning. And it's from Ty, the football guy. And he said, trying not to think about this Cardinals practice video tomorrow is going to require Olympic-level mental gymnastics. And if you watch this video, this might be the worst offensive practice tape I have ever seen in my life. As the offensive line can't block, the quarterback can't throw, the receivers can't catch. And I mean, I'm talking about wide open receivers can't catch. Just hilariously bad tape.
2: So is there actual footage of this, or is this just someone's just kind of narrating what they feel as though their observations were of practice? Which was the difference?
1: This is literally Cardinals practice tape, dude. And it is hilarious.
2: All right, so... send that to me. I want to take a look at that.
1: It's on my Twitter already. Okay. I'll send it to you during the break. But it is hilarious. I was going to say, if you guys had seen it, I wanted to, like, it could just be one bad day, because you can have a bad day. But that is, I mean, and nobody expects the Cardinals to be anything this year. They're going to be a bottom two team in the league. It's them and the Dolphins. They're going to be the worst two teams in the league this year, maybe the Jets. And nobody's expecting much out of them. But. You do have to look like professionals.
2: Okay, well, hold on, Ben. Let's not get ahead of ourselves. We know that sometimes when individuals are at practice, and fortunately for Arizona, who's ever covering them, they get a chance to film it.
1: Mm-hmm.
2: We don't. But just one video doesn't tell
1: the
2: story.
1: It doesn't, but this is pretty,
2: just
1: pretty
2: like
1: funny.
2: The video that went viral of Patrick Mahomes in 707 hitting the center in the back of the head.
1: Right.
2: That doesn't tell the entire story.
1: No.
2: It tells a part of the story. So who's to say that there isn't more left in the bag with the Cardinals that we have yet to see?
1: I sincerely hope there's something good in the bag somewhere, because that tape is hilariously bad. We got to hit a break. Broncos Country Tonight. Back after this.
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10: On August 4th, 1962, Marilyn Monroe died. Then the rumors started, and she died again. And now, we're going to set the record straight and learn about the way Marilyn Monroe actually died. The third way. 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
14: KOA News Time is 6:30. I'm Chad Bauer. The air quality has been poor since smoke from wildfires around the West has been rolling into the metro area. MSU Denver's Professor Aaron Seedorf says people should check Colorado's air quality guidelines daily.
15: It's just making choices, informed choices. So going out when air quality is better, maybe if it's really bad, doing an alternative and exercising indoors.
14: Seedorf adds the smoke from wildfires is unique because the harmful gas particles are small enough to get past the body's defenses. Back in 2021, parking meters in Denver went from $1 an hour to $2 in an effort to fund a safer streets program. Executive Director of Denver Streets Partnership, Jill Locantore.
16: And that second dollar was directed to a special revenue fund, the Transportation and Mobility Special Revenue Fund, that was specifically meant to fund pedestrian, bicycle, transit, and safe streets improvements.
14: $12 to $15 million went to the program for a while, but then the city started using the dedicated funds on other projects. The city council is now addressing the change, and they plan to return the money back to the intended program in the future by curbing how the city can spend it. Fox 31 pinpoint weather, partly cloudy tonight, a low of 58. Tomorrow, mostly sunny. Thursday's high 95. It is 82 in Denver. Our next update at 7 o'clock from the Common Spirit Health KOA News Desk. I'm Chad Bauer on KOA. Let's get a check on traffic now with Dave O'Brien.
17: Well, traffic is thinning out around Denver after the height of the afternoon commute. There are still a few vehicles left over from an earlier crash on the right shoulder of northbound I-225 at 6th Avenue. No delays there, though. Northbound I-25 is still a little slow from Bellevue to Evans and from Santa Fe to Speer. Southbound I-25 slow from Broadway to University and from Bellevue to Ridgegate Parkway. Eastbound I-70 is moving at 30 from Havana to Chambers. Westbound I-70 also moving at 30 from Colorado to Brighton. Eastbound and westbound I-270 are both slow going between Quebec and York. A stalled vehicle is blocking the right lane of westbound Hamden before University, and a serious accident involving a pedestrian is causing heavy delays at Holly and 64th. I'm Dave O'Brien on KOA, 850 AM and 94.1 FM.
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0: tuned, Broncos Country tonight. Benjamin Albright, Nick Ferguson, Zach Seeger's in today. 56690 is the text line. Let's see here. We had somebody come in here, 682. Ben last year was pounding the tables for the Cardinals to be good. Yeah, I mean, they got a chance to be good. They could have started the season 7-0. They lost like five games by a combined 12 points. And they hit the bye week and the wheels fell off. They were on their sixth running back at that point, their second quarterback, all the injuries that they had across the board.
1: The thing that got me with the Cardinals was that scene on the sideline.
0: DeMarcado.
1: Well, yeah. I mean, shoving your player in the chest. Now, I know sometimes teams get really spirited.
0: I mean, that fumble cost everybody their jobs.
1: Listen, I get it. But once again, we got to go back to the optics, Ben. The optics, right? I mean, all you need to do is see one picture, and everyone has their own details as far as what took place. But that's something, from an optical standpoint, you don't want to see, especially when you're a struggling team like the Cardinals are. So now they found themselves with a new head coach, you know, a new staff. Let's see what they do. Let's just see.
0: Well, we will see. I mean, that's obviously this season, but right now it is not. It's different quarterbacks, different. You know, it's a different football team than it was last year. That fumble was the Tennessee game where they lost 22-21. Went to their third straight game, which they lost by 3 points or fewer. And DeMarcado, who'd ripped off a big run. He only had three carries in that game for 81 yards, ripped off a big run and then fumbled it right before the goal line, dropped it before the goal line, whatever it was, and cost him the game.
1: Hey, man, there's a lot of costly plays. And I, once again, this is why with fantasy football now, it changes a lot of things. That's why you see more fans engaged and actively criticizing players both during games, on social media, and sometimes when they're out and about, like, oh, you lost me the game.
0: That's your fault. But you know, that was, I mean, end of the day, you have to go to Jacoby Brissett, and he goes 1-11 as a starter, and it was, yeah, I mean, it was pretty much over at that point. You just had too much to overcome.
1: But this is the difference between organizations who historically have been run into the ground, mm-hmm. opposed to story franchises like the Pittsburgh Steelers, for instance, the Green Bay Packers, and our very own Denver Broncos. And it starts from the top down.
0: There's something to the culture. Yeah, absolutely. Yes,
1: so there's something to be said about that, because when you set the bar really high, the standard has to come along. You have no choice but to fall in line. And teams like Arizona, the Cleveland Browns, Cincinnati is starting to turn the corner. At least they're trying to. Once again, They don't know what that is. They don't know what that is to have their teams constantly in the playoffs or in that standard being expected. Mm-hmm. So here in Denver, it is expected. Even now, I don't care who gets injured. I don't want anyone to get injured, but we know that's part of the game. But I don't care who gets injured on the team or whatever shortfall or tweak here and there. The expectation is still the same. Next guy up, the team is playoffs, Super Bowl bound. That's the mentality.
0: Some teams can overcome that and some teams can't. I mean, the Broncos.

0: to sustain six running backs getting hurt, their quarterback getting hurt, losing offensive linemen, losing defensive players all over the place. Like, they just didn't have the, you know, you go through, you lose five games by a combined 12 points in a row. And then you have all those injuries. It was never going to happen.
1: No one's
0: not in that division.
1: No one's feeling sorry for you. Tighten up.
0: Well, I mean,
1: tighten up.
0: The Titans, that's their slogan over there. I'm just saying, okay. You're in that division, you're just not going to survive. Now, end of the day, you fire your coach and you hire the guys that were responsible for the Jets, Aaron Rodgers debacle, and we'll see how it goes.
1: Look, man, it's all about trying to set your team up. And I go back to this because I know it well, and I go back to the standard. Just like when you look at the Broncos, let's just say on the defensive side of the ball, we know that that's where their bread is butter. That's the strength of the team. And then you look at the Broncos' two starting corners, Pat Surtain and Riley Moss. And then you say, okay, well, who's backing them up? Chris Abrams-Drain and Jahdae Barron. Both of those guys are still waiting in the wings as, backup players with the potential to start the more they start to develop. And then you say, well, look at development of Chris Abrams-Drain. He's been in this defense for a while, and it's starting to really show dividends for him at practice. And then you move and say, okay, well, at the linebacker position, that still is something that you're still trying to figure out. But up front, you have the adequate depth. You see guys showing up. I mean, you see Awaza Rike. You see Tyler Odiedom. You see Q Robinson, right? And you see Jonah Ellis. Both of those guys had a lot of reps today, considering the fact that Nick Benito didn't practice.
0: Yep.
1: So this is where that depth comes in, and you have to invest in these players, and you have to do it early, not later.
0: You have to build it up. And I think if you go back, the point I was trying to make was, you go back and you look at some of the other Broncos teams over the last 10 years, they did not have the depth to be able to survive stuff. You know, as soon as injuries happened, the wheels came off, and we've seen it. I would say that this team has the depth to be able to sustain. Now, again, as we were talking off the top of the show, the injuries that have happened so far have not been serious, but this team has the depth to sustain that. They have the depth to be able to overcome those kinds of things. And that's why I think ultimately that this team is a competitor.
1: Yes. And I will piggyback off of that and add this to it. This is why this team should be considered to be a Super Bowl contender based on that. You've seen improvement in Bo Nix over these 3 years. The team has decided to invest in running backs. Now we have to see the running backs actually get on the field. And the team didn't want to use the word run it back. Mm-hmm. But that's exactly what they're doing. And when you look around the league at the other 31 other teams, there's been a lot of kind of turnover on some teams. Not as much here with the Denver Broncos. So looking at what they did last year, you add a couple of pieces here and there, you should be right in that mix. There's no reason that you shouldn't.
0: Right.
1: In the conversation, of course.
0: Yeah, I think so. We're going to, Cortland Sutton was also not at practice. I mean, he was there, but he's not in pads
1: today. Day.
0: Two in a row?
1: Yes.
0: Two in a row?
1: Okay, two in a row. What does that makes you think? Because apparently, it looks like the look on your face, you're thinking something.
0: Yeah, I've never seen two vet days in a row, especially for a receiver. Well, I've seen it for a lineman before, but I've never seen it for a receiver.
1: So why would you give it to a lineman and not a receiver, guy who runs a line and a wide receiver?
0: Well, I mean, I've seen it for a lineman before. I've seen it for one lineman before. I don't know. That piques the hairs on the back of my neck a little bit. I'm like, wait a minute, two vet days in a row? Come on now.
1: See, you're overthinking this. See, there are other people out there like you overthinking this situation. Cortland Sutton is a proven wide receiver, yes or no?
0: Yes.
1: Do the Broncos have a wide receiver room that they're going to have to make some tough decisions on a couple of guys, so it's best that those guys get some of those reps, yes or no?
0: Yeah. I mean, I don't think it's going to be that tough a decision. The five guys that are going to make the team are pretty obvious, there's going to be two on the practice squad, maybe three, and there you go.
1: You still need some of those other guys to get some of those reps.
0: Yeah. Right? I mean, and you gave Bandy reps today, and he was balling.
1: That's my exact point.
0: So, I don't know. It just made the hair on my back and my neck stand up.
1: We need to continue this, too.
0: We'll come back. Let's check in with traffic with Dave O'Brien.
2: There are a few vehicles left over from an earlier crash on the right shoulder of northbound I-225 at 6th Avenue. Someone is changing a flat tire on the right shoulder of northbound I-25 between Thornton Parkway and 104th. Move over to the left and give them room. There is a crash on eastbound 84th before I-25. A stalled car is blocking the right lane of westbound Hamden before University. And a serious

0: Accident involving a pedestrian at Holly and 64th is causing delays around there. I'm Dave O'Brien on KOA, 850 AM and 94.1 FM.
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20: Just before midnight on Saturday, February 19th, 2005, Danielle Imbeau and her friend Richard Patron left a crowded Philadelphia bar. The two 30-somethings planned to walk to Richard's truck and drive home, but they never made it.
21: It does not make sense. It's like they literally vanished.
20: The two were never seen again.
22: Not just them, but a truck disappeared into the ether.
20: Was it an accident, or were they murdered?
23: No one had a motive to kill them.
20: Those same questions frustrated law enforcement. The FBI called it murder for hire.
21: Who killed these two individuals, and how did they get rid of them?
24: Both of them weren't the target. One of them was the target. The other one was wrong place, wrong time.
20: But which victim was the intended target, and why?
23: It was definitely murder for hire for Danielle, not for Richard.
21: You're right, it could be, but it also could be something your son did too.
23: No one was looking to kill Richard. No one.
21: He's your son, and in your eyes, he's innocent. But in my eyes, he's just some guy my sister was with.
20: Fingers were pointed, allegations were made, and line.
25: Welcome back to A Brother's Country tonight. Benjamin Albright, Nick Ferguson, Zach Seeger's here with the Epic Show tonight. Nick Cosmider going to join us at 7:35. Sean Keeler at 8:05. NFL Six Pack a little bit later. I don't know if you guys noticed this on Twitter. Like, you guys remember the band Puddle of Mud?
26: Yes.
25: Oh, they were terrible.
26: Everyone's terrible to you.
25: Yeah, well, they were genuinely terrible. It's become like this thing where people are talking about, and they're posting the same clip from when they were doing some lip sync performance on Fear Factor, where this was stolen from us. The music that was stolen from them, like the music that was stolen from us, this music it was hot garbage from an industry plant band. Like the whole band was made up. It was the guy fired his band, and then Fred Durst put people around him. And, the guy was doing it, the lead singer guy, his name is Wes Scantlin. He's kind of a piece of crap if you know anything about his life. And the music was terrible. Like, what is with this sudden surgence of trying to like nostalgically make Puddle of Mud good again?
26: The whole idea is nostalgia. It's a fact of going back in time where when you hear a certain music or a certain genre of music, it takes you back mentally to a time that you felt was better. Or in certain cases, it may be a moment where you were going through some heartache, but you were able to overcome it. It's nostalgia, man. Don't step on nostalgia because you may not like the singer or a member in the band.
25: No,
26: or the band itself.
25: I didn't like the band itself. The music was terrible. And then on top of that, the guy happened to be a piece of crap who, like, you know, beat up his girlfriend and, you know, he's been in and out of rehab 50 million times.
26: Hey, look, man, everyone has their own issues, Ben.
25: I got my own issues.
26: If someone is struggling with rehab and relationships, hey, man, to each his own, I encourage you to better your life and stable the ship. But I'm not the one that just kind of step on you and rain on your parade, man. I'm not raining on their parade.
25: I'm asking where this came
26: from. It's now starting to get wrung out, man.
25: I'm asking where this came from. Like, where did this sudden, because it's more than one account sitting here trying to hype up Puddle of Mud of all bands.
26: But because maybe it's a person who may have been a fan of the band itself.
25: It's not.
26: So,
25: I mean,
26: you know, I got something for you, Ben.
25: Okay.
26: I got something. Live and let live. Try that motto, right? Live and let live.
25: I'm good on that.
26: See?
25: Nobody let me live.
26: Well, listen, man.
25: I'm returning the favor.
26: I don't know the troubles that you've seen, but I just hope that those bridges are repaired. That's all I can say.
0: Every time you say the troubles you don't see. You remember that SNL where Bill Hader has the puppet? And it's the puppet of himself. He's like, when I was in Grenada. Never mind.
26: No,
0: if you haven't seen it, never mind. But it's just, every time you see the troubles you've seen. The things that I've seen. I grabbed the flamethrower.
26: It's the one when he's playing like a military guy.
0: Yeah, okay, Jack, okay. He's got the glasses.
26: Okay. Yeah.
0: And he's like, well, let's introduce your puppet. It's like just him with a puppet on his head. There I was in Grenada with a flamethrower.
26: Yeah, okay. Now I recall it. Yeah.
0: Oh, 56690 is the text line. Said to us, this is the first year Ben has believed in the Broncos. That is not true. I said they were a playoff team 2 years ago, and they did make the playoffs. I was here, they lost to the Bills. And I reported that internally, the Broncos believed they were a very strong football team, well-positioned to make the playoffs. Got a lot of laughter from a lot of people on that one. Last year, I said they were a 10 or 11 win team. Now they won more games than that. Some of that, I think, you got lucky a little bit. You got to play the Trey Lance quarterback to Chargers. There were a couple of games in there where you got some breaks, Aludicum, that kind of stuff. That said, I don't want to take anything away from them. But I do believe they're a contender this year. I think your biggest threat in the West, as I've made no bones about, is the LA Chargers. I don't think it's the Chiefs. And it's interesting to me because somebody pointed this out earlier, and I've talked to some people back in Kansas City. Kansas City radio is spending more time talking about the Broncos than they are the Chiefs right now.
26: Well, of course, because the Broncos are an ascending team. And you definitely have to keep your eyes on the team that is presenting the biggest threat. And the Broncos are not just the biggest threat to Kansas City, but they're the biggest threat to teams like Baltimore, Buffalo, as though they beat Buffalo last year, and Josh Allen had like 5 turnovers. Mm-hmm. So this is a team that is being looked at in a manner that they haven't been looked at in years past, as an actual threat, not as a team like, when the schedule comes out, you checking wins and losses,
0: mm-hmm.
26: usually that would be a check. You can't check that now.
0: Can't check that box anymore. And as tough as the Broncos' first part of that schedule is, the back half looks real tasty. The middle chunk to the back half looks pretty tasty for them. So we got a break. We come back. We get more into what we've seen at training camp and Nick's thoughts on having refs at training camp. Listen to Broncos Country tonight here on KOA.
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8: The different color noises, white noise, brown noise, pink noise. Brown noise is deeper, has lower frequencies, it's got more bass, minimalizes that higher frequency. Mm-hmm. And I didn't really know this, but apparently you can liken some of these to sounds in nature. And apparently brown noise is more akin to like a river rapid or a heavy rainfall or thunder.
9: Because there's also white noise and pink noise, you think brown noise is just named after the color brown. Wrong. There was a scientist named Robert Brown from Scotland.
8: White noise is used, aside from just sleeping, a lot of times with like noise-canceling headphones and stuff, mm-hmm. masking other sounds.
9: Pink noise is a little different. It's kind of like the compromise between white noise and brown noise.
8: As far as which one is best for sleep, there have been some very middling studies over the years. But at Oxford in 2017, they said that they fell asleep 40% faster listening to white noise, but their overall sleep was about the same.
9: Okay.
8: There was a study in 2017 from Northwestern of 13 older adults, and they said pink noise provided deeper sleep overall and improved ability to recall words.
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10: Yeah. 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
27: KOA News Time, 7 o'clock. I'm Carrie Mack. RTD has hit a major milestone along East Colfax with bus drivers starting training for the new routes 15 and 15L. Manager of Corridor Planning, Doug Monroe, says the drivers are figuring out the new platforms on the inside lanes.
28: I think the big things that'll be noticed will be that it'll be down to one lane in each direction for general purpose vehicles. Buses will have their own lane in each direction, which is in the center of the road, which is also where the platforms are for the stations.
27: The entire project is set to be complete by 2028. And a married couple has been charged in connection with a shooting that stemmed from an alleged hit-and-run road rage incident last month in unincorporated Jefferson County. The shooting killed a driver, Andrew Bott. Stephen Simpson is charged with first-degree murder and attempted first-degree murder in this case. His wife, Corinne, is charged with first-degree murder as an accessory. And after a couple of days of below-average temperatures along the Front Range, the heat is coming back.
29: Thursday, Friday, we're going back into the mid to upper 90s. There will be some smoke and haze in the air again, and it'll be dry on Thursday. Friday, noticing less smoke is what you'll probably see out there.
27: Fox 31 Chief Meteorologist Dave Frazier says it will be near 100 degrees both Saturday and Sunday. Fox 31 pinpoint weather tonight, partly cloudy, low 56. Tomorrow, mostly sunny, high 97. It's currently 82 degrees in Denver. Our next update at 7:30. From the Common Spirit Health KOA News Desk, I'm Carrie Mack on KOA. Let's get a check on traffic with Jeffrey Dallet.
30: Well, overall, traffic is looking better, but there are still some sticky issues out there. 270 eastbound between York and Vasquez, there was a disabled vehicle that had the right lane blocked there. That has now been cleared, so traffic's slowly starting to get back to posted speeds. It's still about a 2 to 3 minute slowdown getting through that area. Also, off highway, 84th Avenue eastbound approaching I-25, there is a crash there causing about a 3 to 4 minute slowdown. Off highway as well, Holly and 64th Avenue, a serious accident involving an auto and a pedestrian there. So plan for a detour around that area. 225 northbound at 6th Avenue. There is a crash off the right shoulder that's been there quite a while, but it's still causing slowing. Be on the lookout for that. Again, 225 northbound at 6th Avenue. Hampton westbound approaching University. A disabled vehicle remains there in the right lane. I'm Jeffrey Dallet on KOA 850 AM and 94.1 FM.
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4: Welcome back to Broncos Country Tonight. Benjamin Albright, Nick Ferguson, Zach Seegers here with you. 56690, the text line. I was worried Zach was going to bump back with some puddle of mud, as Grant would probably do since he loves to troll me. But I'm glad that you didn't. Could have been gross.
5: I'm a merciful board op.
4: I appreciate it. And producer. I appreciate it. I don't know if you guys got a chance to watch. You guys watch Ted Lasso? Are you Ted Lasso fans?
7: I am a Ted Lasso fan. But I haven't watched it yet. I thought when I saw the preview, I thought it was a little interesting that they're going in a different direction, mm-hmm. even though it's still football. But now they're coaching.
4: That's going to be women's soccer. Yes. Yeah, I have watched the first episode, and I'm not gonna ruin it for anybody here. So no, there's no spoilers in here. But I was not a fan of that episode, and it had nothing to do with women. So there's not even any soccer in the episode. It just was like the weakest written episode, I think, of that series, which I love that series.
7: So they don't go out on the pitch at all?
4: No.
7: Okay.
4: This is setting the scene for this season, this episode. And it just, I get it, because they sort of invert the fish out of water, because they got, they're coming to him, you know, in America. So they're inverting the him, you know, all the customs in Europe and not in England and not knowing everything. Well, they come here and they don't know certain things or whatever. And, you know, it was
7: hey, I didn't even know that. What are you doing?
4: I'm not spoiling anything. Like, it's in the preview.
7: I didn't know that. That wasn't in the preview. It is. Not the one that I saw.
4: Okay. Well, it's in the trailer. So anyway, I don't know. Like, I'm going to give them a couple more episodes because they've earned it. But that, I was like, oh God, if this is like, when they bring some series back and you're like, oh, no, this is not it. The magic is gone. It felt like that in that first episode.
7: Well, see, any great TV show, movie, or series is like any sporting type of team building exercise. It's about character building and the formation of the ensemble cast, mm-hmm. right? And you always need faces. Mm-hmm. The last season of Ted Lasso, they had faces. They built the characters. You develop a relationship.
4: I thought the last season, like, I liked all the first three seasons. I love that show. I've watched it. I don't know, 15, 20 times.
7: I got something. Hey, all right, Broncos country fans here in Denver and wherever you are in these United States, I got a question for you, right? And you just brought this up. It made me think about this as you're talking about Ted Lasso. Mm. If your life currently as it's constructed was a movie, right? What would it be the title of that movie?
4: The Human Centipede. I'm kidding. There's like five people that get that reference and it's horrible. Do not Google that. Do not Google that.
7: What? I'm like, if you want to experiment and be a fly or something, transform yourself into a fly.
4: No, it's not. I'll tell you the break. It's disgusting. Just don't Google that.
7: Okay,
4: for the love of God.
7: So the question is, once again, based on how your life is at this very moment, and you're hearing my voice, if there was a movie or series about your life, what would be the title? What would be telling you? What's that?
5: Fast and Furious Tokyo Drift.
4: Is that how you're out there driving right now? Zach's hitting the corners in the low.
7: Oh. leaning back, right?
4: Yeah.
7: Just driving with one arm.
4: I thought he was going to say Jurassic World for a minute there.
7: Jurassic World.
4: Like, if I were getting overworked, I would probably say The Machinist. You remember that Christian Bale movie?
7: Yes.
4: He gets no sleep and he loses all the weight and stuff. I don't know. My life's actually going pretty well right now. I mean, there's some odds and ends stuff out there that I'm dealing with, but like otherwise, my life's going pretty well right now.
7: There it is right there. That would be the name of your show. Odds and ends. It'd be like an episode of Seinfeld. A series about what? Nothing. But it is about something.
4: I think if there was a title of a show about me right now, it would be like, Handsome at 40, A Blessing and a Curse.
7: Yeah, I don't know if we're going to see that series.
2: No, we're not.
6: I like odds and ends. I can picture the Full House-esque intro right now.
7: Yes.
6: With us all like opening a door and then smiling and looking into the camera and waving. Right? Yeah.
7: With like Nick Ferguson.
4: Yeah.
7: Yes, exactly.
4: So which one of us is Uncle Jesse and which one's Uncle Joey?
6: That's a good question.
7: Well, in this one, I'll be Uncle Leroy.
6: I guess that answers it.
7: See, I'll be Uncle Leroy.
4: Right. I don't remember Uncle Leroy from that show.
7: Yeah, it was.
4: You remember?
7: Okay. The remake,
4: hold on. So I don't want to get too deep in the weeds on this because I want to get back to camp stuff. But they're doing a spinoff of Martin.
7: What?
4: Remember Tommy Davidson's character from Martin?
7: Yes.
4: They're doing a show based on that.
7: Interesting.
4: I saw the thing on that today, and I was like, whoa, who asked for this, first of all?
7: Well, can I give you really quickly the name of what my show would be?
4: Yes, I would prefer that you did.
7: Commando.
4: Because you're not wearing underwear?
7: Man. Look at it how you look at it. Commando.
4: Speaking of an episode of Seinfeld, you say there's a thin layer of gabardine between you and me right now?
7: I'm just saying, I am perfectly covered the way that I need to be.
4: I don't know.
7: I'm just saying, Commando.
4: I may need more.
7: No, this perfect. I just gave it to you right there. The name of my series would be called...
4: I think you just wanted to tell the listening audience you weren't wearing underwear.
7: No, if I wanted to tell them that, I would tell them that.
4: I think you just did.
7: No.
6: It does seem like you did.
7: Did I?
4: Yes. There's a 1985 Arnold Schwarzenegger movie called Commando. It's about something completely different.
7: But listen, I didn't lead the people in that way. Ben led them in that direction.
4: I didn't lead anybody anywhere. You're the one that said Commando.
7: That's right, but that's all. I left it there, Commando. I didn't go any further than that.
4: What other code is... What other words?
7: Arnold Schwarzenegger moved Commando.
4: What other definition does that mean? Tell me the plot of the movie with Arnold Schwarzenegger. Tell me the plot of that movie.
7: Revenge, right? The plot of revenge.
6: Arnold Schwarzenegger doesn't wear any underwear as he seeks revenge for the murder of his wife.
4: Arnold Schwarzenegger, so he blows stuff up, yeah, right?
7: They kidnap his daughter in the movie, and he had to go back and get her.
6: Isn't that the one where he jams the metal pipe into the guy
4: and let off
6: some steam?
7: Yes, yes.
4: He always had the lines like that, you know, as far as that kind of stuff goes. Yeah.
7: Yeah, but that would be my show. Commando.
4: No.
7: What?
4: No.
7: Commando.
4: No.
7: Revenge.
4: No.
7: Revenge.
4: What are you getting revenge on? Who are you getting revenge on?
7: The Art of Revenge. On the Fruit of the Looms guys from when I was a kid.
4: Who are you getting revenge on right now?
7: Yes, yes.
4: Are you getting revenge on anybody?
7: Yes.
4: I'm not buying this one, man. And I am not coming over to that side anymore. I came over there to show you that video earlier.
7: Hey, man.
4: You could have warned me.
7: Wait a minute. I
4: had to sit in that seat.
7: I have on garments, man. There's a protective layer between you and I.
4: You got like some athletic shorts on there or whatever.
7: Yes, a protective layer.
4: It's not enough protective layers. Sorry, no.
7: This is coming from you.
4: Yes.
7: Oh, my God.
4: Germaphobe me. Yes. This is absolutely coming from me. Wasn't Alyssa Milano the daughter in that one?
7: Yes, you were.
4: Okay, all right. I couldn't remember if that was that one or... Okay, all right.
7: So you never go commando in another man's fatigues.
4: Yeah. That's exactly what I'm saying. That's the only reference that word means. There's no other... That's not a reference to anything else.
7: Coming to you in theaters.
4: The 417. Commando. So much for his commitment to MacGyver.
7: That's something totally different.
4: Mm-hmm.
7: That's totally different. That's something entirely different.
4: Hey, 469. I remember watching a lot of episodes of Full House. Then a few years later, I saw Bob Saget do comedy, and I was surprised how dirty he was, just the opposite of the role. But yeah, I think a lot of people did not realize.
7: It destroyed your
4: image. Bob Saget, like his act.
7: It destroyed it.
4: Was not the same guy from Full House and America's Funniest Home Videos. Like he was, like his act was what was not that at all. Which was funny because of how, he was clean cut, America's dad or whatever, Danny Tanner.
7: Commando. You know what? Who else?
4: You were really bringing it back. You really want the audience to know.
7: No. I was making a transition. I mean, I said...
8: Let off some steam, Bennett.
4: Can't believe we had that soundbite available.
7: Zach actually found it. But
4: how?
7: Speaking of Commando and the Art of Revenge, the Broncos defense did just that over the past 2 days. Did they not?
4: Because I was there both days. They were all wearing pants.
7: Yes, yes. But from a revenge standpoint... Because remember how we started out this thing, everyone was talking about the offense and what they were doing, and then all of a sudden pads came on and we're dancing to a different tune.
4: Okay. I don't know. That was the weirdest segue of all time, how you went from Commando to, like, I don't know how you got there. Like, this is like 6 degrees of Kevin Bacon or whatever. But yes, the defense did perform over the last 2 days against the offense.
7: Yes, yes. You know, and that's what you want to see. You wanted to see that. You wanted to see the balancing of the scales, mm-hmm. and the defense was able to do that.
4: You do want to see that. You want to see it ebb and flow in training camp. You don't want one unit to dominate the other. We've certainly seen where the defense has just dominated the offense through training camp before. You want to see an ebb and flow. You want to see the offense for a few days, the defense for a few days, and it go back and forth like that. And that is what we're seeing right now.
7: Well, you know what? There's a couple of guys defensively who really jumped out and had a great day. Like the first couple of days, it was Zach Allen. Right. And then we saw some other guys like Matt Henningsen. Mm-hmm. Like, dude, man, he was in the backfield. For a second, I had to do a double take because I was like, is that Zach Allen? I was like, no, it's not. So every single day, you have to stack days, right? You have to stack bricks, as we would say. And you're seeing different guys make plays defensively. And this is going to be all important as the season starts to wear on. You're going to rely on some of those guys who were not projected as starters to come in on a rotational basis and continue to make plays. And yeah. it was great to see the D-line just kind of showing up, especially on those team run drills. Mm-hmm. It was very little room to breathe.
4: Yeah, I will say, I've said it before, but I'll emphatically say it again. Wasserike is the guy, is the other guy on the defensive line right now. I mean, there's four guys in that rotation. That are the starters, and that's Zach Allen, DJ Jones, Malcolm Roach, and Wasserike. Those are the four guys on the defensive line. Now the other guys are vying for other spots, but those are the four guys that are getting the bulk of the work. And Wasserike has looked really good. I mean, he is disruptive. He's been everywhere. He is making a name for himself now in that vacuum left by John Franklin Myers.
7: Yeah, it is, and he just, for him, is just a continuation. And continue to build days and take the work that he's been doing here the first couple of days of padded practices and take those over into the game, into games, and actually show the coaches, like, hey, listen, we have something here. No, we didn't want to really get rid of John Franklin Myers, but the business of football actually took place. But we're okay. We have other guys waiting in the wings that can step and fill maybe not the whole role, a portion of the role. So it is great every day of practice going out there, and not just the defense, but seeing both sides of the ball actually compete.
4: Yeah, and I think that having the defense get that, I think that puts it back on the offense. Now the offense has said, okay, we can't be full of ourselves. We've not arrived just because we won three practices against the defense to start training camp. You know, we've got to keep working on ourselves. And not having Jalen Waddle and Cortland Sutton out there, I think that helps. I think that helps some of the young guys to step up in that vacuum and make some plays. Michael Bandy was having himself a day today.
7: Yeah, he was. And this is an opportunity that Michael Bandy definitely needs. And I know that you've had your, how should I put this, way of a reasoning as to why Michael Bandy was on the roster every single year.
4: Literally, Joe Lombardi is the reason that if he does not make this roster, he will go to Baltimore because he is Joe Lombardi's binky.
7: Well, right now, Michael Bandy is here for the Denver Broncos, and you're absolutely right, he's making plays. But when guys have vet days or guys are injured, this is an excellent opportunity for those guys waiting in the wing to get more reps under their belt so they can show the coaches exactly what they're capable of doing. And Bandy is definitely one of those guys who every single year, he makes a play here and there, and then we know exactly what's going to happen with him once we get to the cut time. They're going to release him, then they're going to bring him back and put him on the practice roster. But he's hoping to really make this team outright. But you're right. If he does not make this team outright, there is another place that he can go, and that would be Baltimore.
4: Yeah, and he's got, I guess, yeah, he's got the place with it. Lil Jordan Humphrey heavily involved. Again, obviously still has that blackmail folder on Sean Payton.
7: Why did he call it a blackmail folder?
4: It's like, how does that guy, how?
7: You know how. It's easy. Okay, so LeJordan Humphrey's a big guy, mm-hmm. but he struggles blocking and sustaining blocks. He doesn't use his size the way that he should, being a man of his stature. But here's the one thing that he has over majority of these guys. I know you call it black book, black folder, whatever it is that he's been in the system for a while. Mm-hmm. And with that being said, you can use him to play a multitude of different positions, push came to shove. So that's why he is constantly in the fold. And we've seen him make some plays this training camp so far.
4: One guy I do want to point out, Troy Franklin. Troy Franklin making catches out there. Made a few catches out there.
7: You said you were surprised.
4: I'm shocked. As someone who, and I say this all the time, if I'm going to be here dumping on somebody when they're bad, I'm going to make sure I'm going to give their flowers when they're good. And Troy Franklin has, for the last couple of days, been making catches on just about everything thrown his way. Usually Troy Franklin throws the ball and I hold my breath. I'm like, is this going to be caught or not?
7: Okay, so.
4: Look, I shouldn't have yelled out Kennison really loud, because yeah, and you get that reference. I know you get that reference.
7: That's a dirty name.
4: I know you get
7: that's
4: that reference.
7: That's a dirty name in our locker room.
4: I shouldn't be yelling that out.
7: No, you should not.
4: But I want to give him his flowers because the last couple of days he made catches.
7: What do you think has been the major difference between Troy now and Troy then? The reason I say that because before John Morton, when Troy first got here, he was into him deep. And he was trying to push him, and then Morton went to the Detroit Lions, and then he came back. Well, what do you think has been, I guess, the thing that made the light bulb go on for Troy Franklin? You're seeing him catch the ball more now than maybe we've seen in prior training camps. What do you think it is?
4: I mean, it certainly probably helps that John Morton isn't out there giving him the business so everyone can hear it every 5 minutes. That probably helps. I think there's a familiarity. I mean, obviously he knows the quarterback because him and Bo go back to Oregon, right? But I think getting comfortable in the offense,
30: one,
4: the familiarity.
30: Two, three, one.
4: Goodness, that just happened. I think it's a combination of those kind of things, like having familiarity and all that kind of stuff. I also think the pressure is off him a little bit.
7: Oh, you think so?
4: I think it's the other way. I think it's off of him because...
7: How so?
4: Jalen Waddle is now the Z receiver. You're a guy that's trying to fit in the room. You know you're going to be in the room, but you don't have to be the guy. He had to be the guy last year, and it was bad. I mean, it was bad.
7: I don't feel that way. I don't feel as though all of a sudden the pressure has now been relieved as a pressure valve because that Jalen Waddle was here. I feel as though the Jalen Waddle being here adds more pressure. And what you're seeing is that pressure is forcing Troy Franklin to focus more on his technique than maybe he did in years prior. Because now you have a proven guy in the mix and a guy who the team is expecting to get a lot of targets. So it's going to force you, or it should force everyone, to be better. Like, look at the way that Marvin Mims is now playing. And I love this about Marvin Mims, showing a lot of emotion, where every time he catches a deep ball, he takes it and he throws it at the building. He wants to let you know that he's fired up. So once again, this goes back to the fact that Jalen Waddle being here, having a bigger impact on this roster than just statistically.
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14: Across the country, people were speaking up, and the more they did, the more they learned about the hidden underbelly of the most powerful law enforcement agency in the land. I'm Ed Helms, host of Snafu, Season 2, Medburg. 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
29: 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She was rich and beautiful and loved by all who knew her. For decades, despite intense media scrutiny, police failed to make an arrest. In 2000, 25 years after Martha's murder, her one-time neighbor, Michael Skakel, was arrested. He'd been 15, like her, at the time of the crime. He was also a cousin of the Kennedys.
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33: KOA News Time, 7:30. A drone loaded with explosives was found near a plane and airport used by Ukraine's allies, including the U.S. It's been treated as a serious security-related incident.
34: U.S. officials say American intelligence is assisting the investigation, examining components of that drone packed with explosives and calling this a serious and concerning possible escalation linked to Russia's war on Ukraine.
33: Tom Sophie Burridge reporting. Longtime East Colfax community leader Monica Martinez is running to fill the Denver City Council at large seat vacated by Councilwoman Sarah Parody, who resigned today due to mysterious illness. Martinez launched her campaign and will formally kick things off at a community event on East Colfax this Sunday. Martinez is the executive director of the FACTS Partnership, and she is also the daughter of a Mexican immigrant and two public school teachers. Fox 31 pinpoint weather tonight, partly cloudy, low 56. Tomorrow, mostly sunny, high 97. It's currently 81 in Denver. Our next update at 8 o'clock from the Common Spirit Health KOA News Desk. I'm Carrie Mack on KOA. Let's get a check on traffic with Jeffrey D'Alea.
30: Well, right now we're dealing with a pretty serious accident. I-25 northbound, the off-ramp to Arapahoe Road is blocked right now due to a rollover accident. One of the vehicles was on fire. Looks like it is out now, but that off-ramp, I-25 northbound off-ramp to Arapahoe remains blocked right now. 225 northbound at 6th Avenue, still dealing with the remnants of a crash there. That is in the right shoulder. There's about three vehicles there, not causing a lot of slowing. Just be on the lookout for that. Some good news, 270 eastbound between York and Vasquez. That stalled vehicle was blocking the right lane. That has been cleared, so traffic moving a lot better on the eastbound side of 270 across Commerce City. Off Highway Holly and 64, still dealing with the remnants of an auto pedestrian accident there that was pretty serious as well. Hampton westbound approaching University, there was a crash in the right lane. That has cleared. I'm Jeffrey D'Alea on KOA 850 AM and 94.1 FM.
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23: 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Now, Benjamin Albright. Mike and Nick Ferguson.
0: Let's go all day, all night.
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2: Welcome back to the Broncos Country Tonight. Benjamin Albright, Nick Ferguson, Zach Seeger's here with you. Let's tell the guys during the break. Dylan Brooks got a 3-year, $73 million extension to stay with the Suns. Nice work if you can get it.
4: You got darn right it is. Talk about being born in the wrong era.
2: That's what I'm saying. It's like,
4: well, without talent.
2: Listen, I don't know how to put this, but.
4: Oh, man.
2: Yeah. It's 3 years, $73 million for Dylan Brooks.
4: Hey, man.
2: That's insane to me.
4: Bless his heart.
2: Hey, look, I'm not trying to take money out of the man's pocket. I'm just saying, like, Phoenix, what is he doing? With that, let's go out to the KOA Comments Pro Hotline and bring on our guy, Nick Kosmider from The Athletic. Nick, how you doing this evening?
7: I'm great. I'll just say some people benefit more from the salary floor in leagues than others do. Teams, you're required to pay X amount of money. You have to give it to somebody. And then there's certain players who benefit from that more than others.
2: That is a very...

0: Yeah, absolutely. And I think, you know, as we, you guys know this, as you evaluate everything, it's like what's ever happening in that day, right? Like it's the most recent information in front of us. And certainly that has been, this week that the defense has been doing its thing that we know it can do. But yeah, I remembered back when training camp started way back in the yesteryear of last week. That the offense came off to, I thought, a really encouraging start with the way that they played, and particularly Bo Nix, right? They're starting with red zone and third down, which, as Sean Payton noted, a little bit of a switch from how they've done things the last few years, kind of putting those emphasis right away into the start of training camp. And the way that Bo Nix and that offense looked, I thought, taking a lot more deep shots last week early in the first 2 days, certainly than we had seen at that same point in camp last year. But you're absolutely right, Ben. Like that's going to go. I think always if you have just one team that is dominating day in and day out throughout training camp or one side of the ball, then you're like, great, that unit is either good or the unit it's facing is really bad. But either way, like it's not necessarily the balance that you want. I think what we're already seeing this year or in this camp is that the offense is giving the defense a lot more of a fight. It's I think bringing out a better side of the defense even than we saw in camp last year, which of course that unit was already playing really well at the time. So yeah, I think it, as coaching staff, it's probably already what you want to see. Sean Payton mentioned that, you know, the competitive periods over the last few days have been, you know, stuff that he wants to see.
1: You know what, Nick, when it comes to injuries, it's something that Coach Payton kind of hates to be asked about. But as the media doing their job, you have to ask about injuries and guys with days off. But before you join us, you know, my co-host to my right was so against this whole, or better yet, had some tinfoil hat theory about Courtland Sutton and how, you know, no receiver has had two back-to-back days off. And he is thinking that there's something, you know, in the midst with this situation. I'm telling him it's nothing, but far as you are concerned, what do you think about the fact of Courtland Sutton, a veteran wide receiver, I might add, having 2 days off?
0: Yeah, what I would say is I'm sure there is something like light that he's dealing with. I don't think that it would be completely nothing and you created a plan in which you were going to say, you know what, you're going to take 2 days in a row without doing anything. Like, I don't think that's the case. Sean Payton did say last week, right as camp started, that they were going to be really having a little bit more of a load management focus than perhaps even they did last year. Like that was sort of ahead of time. We knew we were going to see guys, veteran players who have been in this offense or defensive scheme for a long period of time, getting some, you know, time off their feet, so to speak. But I think whenever you see somebody 2 days in a row, they're dealing with at least some sort of small nagging thing. Like I personally, we know what was said, that it was a veteran, vet day the first day. We didn't get a specific answer today as to why he didn't practice today. But I just being around this as you guys have, I just don't see it being, you get two complete days off if there's nothing nagging you. But on the same side of that coin, he did say Courtland Sutton will be back out on the practice field when the Broncos practice on Thursday. So that would lead you to believe it's certainly not anything significant. But I would imagine there's just some small little nick that he got. And at this point in his career, almost a decade in, they're saying, all right, well, let's just take a little bit of extra time to work with it.
2: So perhaps it's not as tinfoil as a small little nick over here. I mean, I'm just kidding.
0: Am I kidding? I don't think he feels that small. Like when you're coming over the middle against him in the day, you know, small is probably not how you.
2: It, both of the nicks I'm talking to right now don't feel like small nicks. I mean, compared to me anyway. So it's goofy of me to say anyway. It was a recap. But talking about him as this guy's really stepped in that rotation among the defensive linemen. You got Zach Allen, you know, he's going to be the guy. You know, DJ Jones is going to be the guy. And then you got kind of Roach and Wazirike that are kind of DL3, DL4 at this point. How big of a jump has he sort of taken in your eyes? And do you think he could be that guy to fill in for John Franklin Myers?
0: Yeah, I think honestly, guys, that's been one of my pleasant surprises. Not even necessarily surprise, because we know how good Malcolm Roach was, particularly when he came back from that injury last year. I talked to him the other day. He said the only hard part about that, you know, the really bum part of that injury for him last year was he felt like he was having the best training camp of his career, and then gets the calf injury, misses the first 5 weeks. But when he came back, he ended up out

0: snapping John Franklin Myers and was really good. Career high in sacks, career high in pressure rate. So I'm not necessarily surprised that he's been off to a really good start, but I think he's been, especially in some of these run drills, like, kind of unblockable. And then Uwaz Arike, kind of the same thing. You started to see him get more comfortable after having that year off. 2024 was sort of his get your feet back wet again, understand the pro game, all those sorts of things. And then, last year you started to see him get a little bit more of a role. I think the competition there has been bringing out the best in everybody. And, I had a scout tell me one of the things, like, you don't replace, John Franklin Myers, 14 and a half sacks the last 2 years from that interior rushing position. He said, but I think in some ways that they're going to actually be able to have their outside guys be even more dangerous because it's either Malcolm Roach or Uwaz Arike who are in there on some of these passing downs, simply taking up more space. Good interior pass rushers in their own right, but kind of just playing more of that, straight up the middle, staying in their lanes and really forcing the interiors of offensive lines to have to kind of move over and account for them, and leaving a little bit more space on the edge. So I from what I have seen so far, I'm not saying you're not missing a guy like John Franklin Myers. He deserved a contract that he got in free agency with the Titans, but I just think the development that they've been doing with who they've drafted, when you're talking about Uwaz Arike, but also the value free agent signings, Malcolm Roach kind of not quite to the Zach Allen level in terms of like buy low and then get the big kind of jump. Zach Allen was a $45 million player in free agency. But I'm just saying that like that's kind of the mold of they found these guys who are kind of very much still on that upswing. And I think the defensive line depth, the talent there has been one of the real pluses of training camp so far.
1: Well, every training camp brings expectations and ideas that you want to raise the bar every single year because you can't stay the same because everyone else around the league starts to get better. Now, there's been a topic of conversation and I know it's probably on the player's mind. I know Ben and I discussed it too. For the past 2 years, the Broncos defense has led the league in sacks, but they keep falling short of the 72 sacks by the 84 Bears. Do you think that the Broncos will be capable of getting to that all-important 72?
0: Yeah, I mean, I think they're capable. I don't know if the schedule is as friendly. I mean, again, I don't know. I don't know if you're going to have another 9-sack game where you get to play, Justin Fields behind a banged-up Jets offensive line in London where just simply nobody's felt like they knew what they were doing. You had Cam Ward in his first NFL start. They just had some opportunities last year, I think, to like, again, and this is probably the league's best pass rush. I'm not trying to diminish 131 sacks the last 2 years is 33 more than any other team in the league. So I want to be clear about that. But when you're talking about, chasing a number, setting a franchise record for the third year in a row, that's a high bar to set. I do think they're capable. But again, when you just look at the math of it, you're going to need 6, 7, 8 sack games continuously. And I just think they're going to maybe be playing in a way that's a little bit different. Now, the one thing that I will say is like the fact that they got 68 sacks when they never really got to enjoy a lot of big leads where teams were forced to like drop back time and time again and throw the ball. The fact that they were like in a ton of close games where teams were kind of being careful the way that they were playing and you still had 68 sacks, I think that speaks to how well they are. So you can really look at it from two sides of the coin. I just think anytime you're talking about setting an NFL record that has existed for more than 30 years, that's a tall order. But again, I think they would trade about, 10 or 15 of those sacks if it meant getting more turnovers, especially in clutch situations. And to that end, I think we've seen more takeaways, sort of in the last few days of this camp, that we did maybe at this stage last year that I think is an encouraging sign for them.
2: Talking with Cosmine of The Athletic, I had a different question, but I want to kind of circle back to that because don't you think that this defense could be in line for the opportunity to get more sacks if this offense is able to get out to leads earlier instead of playing catch-up? They're going to have more opportunities to get sacks late in games as teams are in obvious passing positions. Maybe they get both. Maybe they get more turnovers and have a shot at the sack record.
0: Yeah, that's certainly possible. And, I mean, again, it goes back to what Sean Payton was talking about. Like, we had so many opportunities, he said, in games last year to sort of establish these bigger leads early where we were not having to put ourselves in this, like, let's win it at the wire, you know, prevail in another one score game. Like, that's been a major emphasis that we've heard from players and coaches, even dating back to the spring. Actually, as far back as the league meetings was when Sean Payton was really talking about that being the meat on the bone and knowing that they weren't going to be able to have that same kind of record in those close games. So it is certainly an emphasis of finding ways early. I think that's one of Davis Webb's biggest priorities, is helping Bo Nix establish the same kind of loose rhythm that we see from him in second halves, early in the first quarter. But I think they have the talent, certainly, and now the continuity within this offense to be able to do that, to be able to create some leads. And if you do, I'm actually excited to see what that defense can look like. Because, guys, we did not see them nursing two-score leads in games, like, very often, which is wild for a team that won 14 games to say they never really had double-digit leads very often. So, yeah, it's a really good point. I, again, you can look at it both ways. They have a tougher schedule this year, particularly early, so there's that aspect of it. But I would like to see what that group could do if this offense does what it thinks it can do and create some bigger leads in games.
1: Well, there's one aspect of the Broncos team that could actually use a boost, and it's one of the reasons why last year they picked up R.J. Harvey, they signed J.K. Dobbins back, but Jonah Coleman. All three of those backs will play a major role in taking the pressure off Bo Nix. But keeping the focus on Jonah Coleman for a second. What have you seen from him thus far in this practice? I know it's early on, but when the pads come on, usually you can see a glimmer of what that player could actually be. And what have you seen from him so far?
0: Yeah, you know, and obviously I'm sure you guys mentioned this, that was the first player when Sean Payton had the opportunity today to say who has surprised him in his camp. Jonah Coleman was the first guy that he mentioned, saying that you're not seeing rookie in this young runner. And I think what matches up to that from my eyes is just kind of the general decisiveness. Like when he does make mistakes in camp, it's not because he has danced behind the line or has been kind of like prodding. Like, I've seen him, every opportunity he gets, he seems to be taking the ball, moving forward with decisiveness. And I think that's a big deal for a rookie, because you can get caught in this mode of like wanting to try to make sure that you're making the perfect read, that you're listening to these blockers and trying to evaluate what they're doing and make the right cut and all these sort of things. And Coleman has really sort of seemed to feel like he has this idea of like, listen, I know what I'm doing. I know how to run the football. I'm just going to kind of keep doing that. He's caught the ball pretty well in practice as well. So, again, like, if he's your third running back, and again, this is no disrespect to anybody on the roster, but if he's your third guy, like, that's going to be a big improvement from that number three role last year, which is actually a somewhat significant part of this offense. And then you have R.J. Harvey, who as a pass catcher already is a rookie, I thought did a lot of good things. He's been excellent catching the ball out of the backfield in this camp. So again, I think they've built enough like diversity of skill set within that backfield that I think they're going to be able to do a lot of things, particularly if that pinky promise from number 27 holds up.
2: Talking to Nick Cosmar of The Athletic, last one for me, Nick. We look at Davis Webb's impact on this thing early. Now, we haven't seen it in a game. We haven't seen exactly what the implementation of it. But from practice, it looks like they're playing with more tempo, certainly playing with more motion. And that has been a bugaboo for me for a couple of years with Sean Payton, is just how much this offense has lacked any sort of pre-snap motion. It feels a bit static and archaic in a lot of ways. It looks like Davis Webb is putting a refresher on that. Would you agree with that?
0: I would. And I would also just add to that like they're taking sort of the volume of like intermediate and deep shots, it just seems like they're kind of targeting that a little bit more. And if that's because Jaylen Waddle has been, again, when you have a guy that demands that much attention in the middle of the field, it just kind of bends the geometry of the defense a little bit more to create spaces that you need down the field. And I that was my takeaway when we were out there and they were practicing full practices on Friday and Saturday. I thought, man, they are pushing the ball down the field more often than they did last season. And so again, I think that to your point, the motion stuff, because it's one thing to throw behind the line of scrimmage, but when you hit guys in stride because they're moving in motion, we've seen a lot of that with Marvin Mims. I just think that's one of those things. I agree that they can exploit more. We've seen it a little bit in camp, but they've certainly been kind of taking bigger shots, not just, you know, kind of deep up the sideline, but using the middle of the field a little bit more than I think we saw this time last year.
1: All right, Nick, before we let you get out of here, I have to bring you into a little conversation we had early on in the program where I asked Ben and the fans, if your life as it's currently constructed was a movie or a series like a Ted Lasso, what would be the title? Because Ben's title is Off Again, On Again, and my title would be Commando. So what would be yours?
0: Gosh, man, I was not necessarily expecting that. I don't know. I'd say the middle, right? Like, there wasn't that show with, what was the actress's name? But you just go along to get along, right? Like, just kind of like, you stay easy, you stay steady, you live in the middle, and you just keep waking up every day and doing the job. That is my, very unexciting and unentertaining answer, I would guess.
2: All right, we could go with that. Nick has assigned me the
0: odd. About right though, that I think it was an ABC sitcom. Right?
2: Yeah, the lady from
0: the kids.
2: Yeah, Patricia Heaton. She was in
0: Malcolm in the Middle, right?
2: Yeah.
0: No, not Malcolm in the Middle.
1: Called The Middle.
2: Just The Middle. It had the guy, the janitor from Scrubs, and the wife from Tool Time or whatever. Yeah.
0: That's what it was. Yeah.
2: All right.
0: Good stuff.
2: There we go. All right, Nick Cosmo of The Athletic. Appreciate it as always. Got to hit a break here on Broncos Country tonight. We'll be back with Sean Keeler from the Denver Post after this.
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6: 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The peahen is the female. They are not native to the United States, although they thrive in coastal, warmish areas.
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6: 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Again, the peacocks will use it to try to ward off or intimidate trespassers in their territory, but for the most part, the whole thing is to impress the peahens.
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38: KOA News Time, 8 o'clock. I'm Carrie Mack. A girl was taken to the hospital with serious injuries after she was hit by a car in Commerce City. Commerce City police say the crash took place in the 6300 block of Holly Street. Few details are being released at this time, but the driver did stay on the scene and is cooperating with authorities. We'll keep you updated. The Colorado Department of Public Health and Environment has reportedly identified the source of the salmonella outbreak. There have been 250 salmonella cases in Colorado this July, believed to be linked to a multi-state outbreak involving jalapeno peppers served at Chipotle and Qdoba restaurants, according to the state health department. The Centers for Disease Control and Prevention say the outbreak was tracked to jalapenos grown in Sinaloa, Mexico, and distributed by Coast Citrus Distributors. The outbreak has spread across 27 states, and both restaurant chains have stopped serving jalapenos from that supplier. Historic Denver is reacting to the Denver Broncos' updated Burnham Yard Stadium plan.
39: You know, Historic Denver is encouraged by the continued commitment by the Broncos to preserve the historic assets on the Burnham Yard site, which are primarily the wonderful locomotive shop and also the turntable pit.
38: Historic Denver CEO John Deffenbach says there's still risk that residents in surrounding neighborhoods could be displaced and hopes the team listens to community input. He says the statement has the the stadium has the potential to uplift the community. Fox 31 pinpoint weather tonight, partly cloudy, low 56. Tomorrow, mostly sunny, high 97. It's currently 79 in Denver. Our next update at 8:30 from the Common Spirit Health KOA News Desk. I'm Carrie Mack on KOA. Time to get a check on traffic with Jeffrey D'Alle.
0: As you mentioned in that report, that accident at Holly and 64th Avenue involving the auto and pedestrian accident is still closed in that intersection right now. Police are doing an investigation, an ongoing investigation there. Again, that's Holly and 64th Avenue, the auto and pedestrian accident. I-25 northbound, the off-ramp to Arapahoe Road remains closed due to an earlier accident there. There's still cleanup in the process there and multiple emergency crews. So I-25 northbound, try to go north towards Orchard Road if you plan on avoiding that area, or you can exit on Dry Creek Road as well. But I-25 northbound, the off-ramp to Arapahoe Road remains closed. 225 northbound at 6th Avenue, that crash off the right shoulder. There's still two vehicles remaining from that earlier accident. It's been there a while, again, not causing a lot of slowing, but those two, well, now, actually, I'm looking at the camera. Now, there's three vehicles there. So those three vehicles do remain, again, not causing a lot of slowing, but they are there. I'm Jeffrey D'Alle on KOA 850 AM and 94.1 FM.
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15: Welcome back to the Broncos Country Tonight. Benjamin Albright, Nick Ferguson, Zach Seegers here with you. Going right out to the KOA Common Spirit Health Hotline and bringing on our guy, Sean Keeler from the Denver Post. Sean, how are you doing this evening?
16: I'm good. It was great to see you at practice earlier today, gentlemen. So good evening to you.
15: That it was, and I did confirm that room up there was the television studio, by the way. I never got back to you on that. Yes, just so you know, for your own edification, that has been done. You were out there trying to
16: get... Never leaves a thread unanswered, kids.
15: I can't. I see a thread, and I got to pick at it, man. That's just how I work. We were out there at practice today. It's another day where the defense kind of gets better than the offense, which has been, you know, for the last 2 days, sort of the opposite of the way it has been. What did you notice out today? What jumped out at you today?
16: Well, it's not a news flash, but that Sam Ehlinger, if you're not looking real close to the numbers, there's a lot of Bo Nix-ish kind of qualities in terms of the ability to move, throw on the move, do things basically on the move that number eight, Sparky Stitty kind of can't. You like what you've seen to Malcolm Roach. You like what you've seen of I'm going to pronounce that right, and it always comes out wrong. The D's ahead, but that's to be expected in parts, and we're being very, very cautious with veterans, as I think they should be at this time of year, this early in camp. It feels a lot later in camp than it is, based on talking to people like yourselves who've been out there for 4 days. I think everybody looks kind of tired already in the media corps, but the players seem all right. I think Sean's got looking at this as a marathon and not a sprint, and I think that's the right way to do it.
17: So, Sean, how do you assess young Chris Abrams-Drain, who, if I'm not mistaken, had an interception on one Bo Nix? So what do you think about his development?
16: I think it's a good problem to have. It's not even a problem. I think he's been one of those, it's one of those things where talking about, it's no longer hip or ahead of the curve to talk about how good Jaquan McMillan is anymore, right? It's pretty clear to everybody that this is a player. Chris Abrams-Drain has kind of come along kind of in a similar quiet track of, if you had to play this guy on the outside as he did for I don't know how many games while PSG was out, that you can... He's okay there. And certainly they have more trust in him there, which goes back to another theme that we've talked about off and on for a while. They kind of trust him there outside more than they do Barron, which kind of defeats one of the points of drafting Barron, really. So I think that's a credit to Abrams-Drain. That's a credit to the folks who've worked with him past and present. And that he's kind of... It doesn't get talked about a lot. He had a good day, and he's got some ups. I don't know what the ceiling is, but I think you feel good about that if that's your CB3 or CB4 as a floor.
15: It's fascinating as we look at the depth charts on this thing. We were talking about this earlier, and you know, there are teams that have surface level talent that if they stay healthy, and you know, they can win, but they lose a couple of pieces and the wheels come off. This Broncos team looks like, I mean, outside of maybe the quarterback position, looks like a team that even if it's not relatively healthy, has got enough next man up guys that they could still be a contender.
16: Yeah, I think that's dead on. And I think a great example of that, when I think about last year, of things that I thought might fall apart in certain places, were it's the interior of the offensive line, but how many guys, I mean, Ben Powers was an elite PFF kind of graded guy for a long time. And he didn't play a lot last year. You know, as an example, you brought up Abrams Drain is another great example, where you suddenly had life of Riley Moss as a CB1. We all kind of thought, how's that going to go? I don't think they lost many all year, but that worked out okay. So yeah, to your point, there aren't a lot of the names you would think that are critical for if this person isn't here, we're really in trouble. It's not a long list. Now, Bo Nix at the top of that list, depending on how much your comfort level with running Stiddy out there. But it's, and you go back to edge, you got the kind of depth on the edge, the kind of depth that now you're seeing for the competition to replace JFM. They're dudes, as our good friend Steve Adazio liked to say. There are a lot of dudes, and there are a lot of levels where that's got to fall off to hurt multiple positions. Wide receiver, Pat Bryant is kind of mini Cortland Sutton, right? Like, there is a plan B in a lot of places. I think where they would hit that point that you noted is probably most significantly a quarterback, and knock on wood, we don't have to answer that question.
17: Sean, how much do you pay attention to or make it a point of emphasis of suggesting, okay, well, who won the day today? How important is that? Or is it even important as it pertains to the Broncos competing on either side of the ball?
16: A lot less than the typical Bronco fan, but I've always been a little dubious about spring game box scores and early training camp wins and losses. They're all important, and Nick, you know this better than I can speak to it way better than I could. You want to stack good things, right? You want to build that momentum for the next 5 weeks and getting ultimately to where we are now and keep, again, just keep stacking and moving that forward. So I think there's value in the, baseball analogy. Did we win the day? Yeah, life's a baseball game. Camp's a baseball game. Let's try to do this. And coaches have to do this to keep people from going nuts, because otherwise you're just going to start punching each other, right? Because you just go crazy. You just hit the same guys for 17, 25 days straight, or however many. It's staggered. It just gets kind of monotonous after a while. I think it has value. I don't think it has the value that the press corps that I respect around here kind of, runs it through, but it's football. It's a football town. And we got a Super Bowl contender. So every snap matters and every rep matters that way, because you never know, as we learned in January, when somebody that you didn't see a lot of suddenly, or you didn't see a lot of between September and December, has to kind of save your bacon in January. So yeah, there's some value there.
15: Talk with Sean Keeler from the Denver Post. Sean, as we look at this coming season, I think virtually everyone I've talked to thinks this team is a contender. For whatever that means, at the end of the day, they feel like they can be a playoff team and can be a Super Bowl contender. What is the baseline for this season? At what mark does this season become successful? At what point does it become a disappointment?
16: Well, the disappointment's an easier one, because if you're not a playoff team, something would have had to go on really wrong. Back to the, no bow. It almost feels like that's the only scenario where you wouldn't make the postseason. Is, again, please, Lord, let this not happen. But, however many weeks, 5, 6 weeks without Knicks. I don't see that happening. And clearly you're trying to avoid that. I think that's the worst case in terms of what's your baseline for what's successful. It's defending the division, which is always going to be tough. It's again, we're back to stacking again. It's, I think that whatever form that takes, I think winning the division is a baseline for is it successful. We keep taking steps forward, right? And I guess the only answer is if we've gone from getting to the playoffs, great. Break the playoff drought in 2024, awesome. Get a home playoff game in 25. Win that. If anything, they took two steps last fall, winter, and then winning that home playoff game. And now the only thing left is getting to the big one and getting to a Super Bowl. So, I mean, you could make an argument that if they don't make the Super Bowl, it's a failure. I think that's a little harsh the way this division and this conference is lined up, but given the path that we're on, right, the stair steps that we're taking, I don't think it's necessarily an unfair one either, but I think the only way it's an absolute failure to me is if you're, whether you're 10-7 or whatever form or 9-8 and whatever record, don't make the playoffs. I think that's the only thing that's an abject disaster, and I don't see that happening.
17: Sean, I have to say, I definitely agree with you as a former player who spent my time in this organization under Pat Bowlen and Mike Shanahan. That has to be the standard. It has to be Super Bowl or bust. If you don't win the Super Bowl, you don't make it there, that should be considered a failure, because that means that you're setting your standards high. The other part of the Broncos offense that's setting their standard high is Troy Franklin. And I know everyone's been talking about Jaylen Waddle and what he means to this team. But what do you think, or how do you think Jaylen Waddle's presence will have an impact on the development of Troy Franklin?
16: Well, it does. Someone is going to lose first team reps at some level and maybe some in-season reps, right? That's just math. You've added another 1A or 1B guy. You've got to push whether you thought Franklin or Mims was that two. Well, now you're a three or a four. And again, we're back to the depth thing where, boy, that's a good thing because you know at least a baseline what you're going to get in a worst case scenario from a lot of these guys that would be your three and your four. And a lot of teams would be desperate to have it. So I don't know that it helped the development, to be honest, because, and again, you can speak to this better than I could, because you are going to lose some of that time. And maybe, frankly, that factors into some of those veteran days too, right? Especially early on of who knows how many reps we're going to get, you know, for X, Y, and Z. And in the case of Troy Franklin, first team reps for him once Cortland's healthy and we feel we have to push Jaylen Waddle more as opposed to now. And obviously they're being extra cautious now as well. They should be. I don't know that helps, but I think that there's got to be more to unlock, and we'll have to see health wise, you know, where those snaps end up coming, into what degree, who gets cut into what, and then you might have to make a decision now. But this is a great, those the most interesting part of the preseason to me always, and this is something I think that George Payton does well and that Sean Payton does well, where they work well together, is kind of what you do when camp breaks or when you see the cuts and see what else is left in the pool. And then how do you finish off between preseason week three and regular season week one? What do you do to tweak from that moment? I think this organization is really, really good at that, has been good at that. And I think that's the part where we're going to reexamine. Do we have too many wide receivers? Too many good wide receivers that we might be able to move one to shore us up somewhere else. I'm not saying it's a good idea, but I don't think you can really make that eval until you've gotten through this preseason and see what everybody else looks like and then what your weaknesses are. I think they're pretty good at addressing weaknesses personnel-wise when they have them. Now, weaknesses play calling, weaknesses or tendencies, maybe not as much in terms of Sean and his desire to run a screen every other play. But in terms of personnel, I think they're pretty good at identifying where they need help.
15: Sean Keeler from the Denver Post. Sean, switching gears here, CU, that season's going to be starting here this month. This is a wildly different Colorado team, at least in terms of offensive and defensive coordinator. You got a new defensive coordinator. You have a competent offensive coordinator. What is the expectation for this CU team after they've turned the page completely now on the Shador and Travis Hunter era?
16: Well, I think any step forward, and we've talked about this, is a good step forward. That doesn't make 4-8 a good year. It doesn't make 5-7 a good year necessarily, although the shape of that, you know, could vary if you beat some ranked teams in there and you get some momentum and you get the big crowds. We're back to something I've always talked about. If you get the crowds back and you get that money back, you get the enthusiasm going, I think that's going to be positive for Deion Sanders and for where this year is kind of going. And their bar is higher than that. And the best and worst thing about the Big 12 is after those kind of NIL2, the Texas Tech can pay the oil money and cookie money, and then everybody else is kind of, Utah might be a little, and Arizona State might be a little bit ahead of that. But other than those big two, you've got a lot of parity there and a lot of close games that you've got to, that you didn't win last year, that you did win in 24. You got to try to get back to that and swing those. And it's that kind of league, for better or for worse. So I can see them splitting the difference there. And it's kind of, again, a 4-8 win, 5-7 win kind of team on paper. But every outcome is there, for better or worse. The variance of what could happen in Boulder is pretty wide, because a lot of it, not just because of the personnel turnover and the coaching turnover, is the way the league is. It's just pretty wild after those top two. And then Iowa State will probably be bad and kind of rejiggering what they do after Matt Campbell left. So there's a lot of room for spots, whatever, 3 through 15. And CU wouldn't shock me if they land in any one of those, depending on how some of these close games come. October's really big for them. I really broke down, and we're doing more of that at DenverPost.com. When I really started looking at their schedule, I think there's three home games there, and I think two of them are Texas Tech and K-State, if I'm not mistaken. You've got a chance with those home games that if you can get some, Utah might be the other one. You get some upsets, you get some momentum, assuming you don't get buried by the first 3 weeks in September, and you shouldn't, but, you know, who knows. Again, there's a lot of variance there. I'm not going to take 6 or 7 wins off the table, but you certainly can't be 1-3. That's going to be hard to come back from.
15: That it will. Sean, we appreciate the time as always. Look forward to talking to you again here soon.
16: All right. Thanks, gentlemen. Take care. Good night.
15: Absolutely. Take care. Sean Keeler from the Denver Post, NFL Six Pack. We come back.
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35: KOA News Time, 8:30. The Senate has confirmed Dr. Erica Schwartz as the next director of the CDC. Schwartz, a former deputy surgeon general and Coast Guard health official, is the first Senate-confirmed CDC director in nearly a year. She was confirmed by a vote of 51 to 44 that was mostly along party lines. And the heat will return the next several days. Thursday and Friday, the high will be in the mid to upper 90s, and it will be even hotter Saturday and Sunday.
37: Heading into the weekend, we turn the heat up. We'll be close to 100 degrees both days. We will not reach the record on Saturday, which is 105. 98 is the record on Sunday, and that is our forecast high.
35: That's Fox 31 Chief Meteorologist Dave Frazier. Fox 31 pinpoint weather. Tonight, partly cloudy, low 56. Tomorrow, mostly sunny, high 97. It's currently 76 in Denver. Our next update at 9 o'clock. From the Common Spirit Health KOA News Desk, I'm Carrie Mack on KOA. Time to check on traffic with Jeffrey Dallet.
38: Currently, the right lane is blocked. I-25 northbound, the off-ramp to Arapahoe Road. That the right lane and the off-ramp are blocked due to that accident. And there's still some slower speeds in that area. And get this, 225 northbound at 6th Avenue, there is now just one car there on the right shoulder. But as we're speaking, a second car has pulled up behind it. So now there's two cars. So it went from three cars to one car, now to two cars. But again, not causing a lot of slowing. Just be on the lookout. Both cars have their hazards on. Holly and 64th Avenue, there is a crash there, or the remnants of a crash there. They're in the cleanup stages now. It was a pretty bad accident involving an auto and a pedestrian, but a police investigation is going on right now. I'm Jeffrey Dallet on KOA 850 AM and 94.1 FM.
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15: 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Appreciate Sean Keeler for joining us in the last segment in the Denver Post. 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
18: Starting off here with a local story. DJ Jones, Broncos defensive lineman, told the media today that he believes the Broncos can break the 84 Bears sack record. This is the second time this offseason that record has been discussed by a member of the Broncos pass rush. Zach Allen mentioned it last month. Do you think the Broncos can break that record of 72 sacks in a single season? And how will this year's pass rush compare to the past two seasons where the Broncos set the franchise record mark at 63 in 24 and then in 2025 reset that record with 68 sacks?
15: I think it's possible. I mentioned earlier we're talking to Nick Kosmider, and I think Nick Ferguson here has pointed it out that the Broncos are probably going to be in situations where opponents are going to be passing a little bit more this year, especially if the offense can hold up their end early on in games and build leads. And so I think there's be more opportunities for that, more opportunities for turnovers. We'll see if they are able to actually convert those. I think it's within reach. Obviously, you've got an extra game on the 84 Bears, so there's that as well.

0: this offense starts to produce as though we are anticipating, and Coach Sean Payton anticipates himself, that means that they're going to have larger leads, which is going to force other teams out of their run game and have to throw the ball more, which increase an opportunity for the edge rushers to get home. So, yeah, I can see it. There's a strong possibility that they can pull it off.
1: I ultimately fall at the same place that it is possible, but I kind of worked backwards. I feel, man, there's no way they could get five more sacks from what this dominant pass rush already showed last year. But then I think 12 months ago, if we were having this conversation, I would have said the same thing. I would have said, hey, they just set the franchise record with 63 sacks. No way they're improving on that number by five more in total. And then they did just that. So why not do it again? Clearly, it's possible. Losing JFM, I think, is going to be the biggest.
0: Okay, here's what I'll say really quickly. So you got the Dolphins on the schedule. You got the Jets on the schedule. You got the Carolina Panthers on the schedule. You have the Rams on the schedule, even though they're probably going to be better defensively. But their quarterback can't really move. And add this to it. Last year, Jonathan Cooper sack total kind of went down just a little. If you can get a little more effort from him, that would change a lot and get the Broncos absolutely closer.
2: Might have fewer games to get from him as the team internally believes there's a suspension brewing. I will say this. This is the second Broncos player to publicly talk about that sack record. You damn well better believe they are privately talking about that thing
0: absolutely.
2: In that locker.
0: Absolutely.
3: Two.
1: Yeah, I had to think, you know, with it bubbling up already, that has to be a point of discussion behind the scenes. Stephon Diggs signed with the Washington Commanders today, addressing the team's glaring need at wide receiver. What are your expectations for Diggs this season? And what do you think this means for Brandon Ayuk, who really all summer long, maybe even dating back to last offseason, has been tied to the Commanders, but maybe Washington no longer wants him after his social media escapades?
0: Too much social media, too much Antonio Brown. That really cost him. But set this in motion, Pearsall was out for a season due to a knee injury in San Francisco. San Francisco needed a wide receiver. They bring Debo back. Adam Peters needed another veteran wide receiver. And instead of going Brandon Ayuk, based on some of the things that he was doing, you bring in Stephon Diggs. And consider this. Last season, Debo Samuel led the room of wide receivers in yards and in touchdowns as well. So you bring about, you know, Stephon Diggs. Stephon Diggs had over 1,000 yards last season alone. So you may think he's over the hill, but he's a great complement to Terry McLaurin, and I think he's going to do well with Jaden Daniels.
2: Yeah, I think if you're viewing Diggs as the number two guy, I think you're actually cooking with something here. I know he's 32, and there's been declining production on a per-catch basis and all that kind of stuff. However, you're right. Last year, he had 1,000 yards in that Patriots offense. It didn't really have a whole lot of other options at receiver. He only had the 4 touchdowns. But if he'd had somebody else to open it up, he might have been a bigger threat in the end zone. I know he's 4 years removed from double-digit touchdowns, all that kind of stuff. As a one-year guy or one-year rental, you could do a lot worse. And certainly, Diggs has his own nature, but it's not as Captain Crazy Pants as Brandon Ayuk is at this point. So,
0: Captain Crazy Pants,
1: and they really needed it. If you look at that receiver room right now, outside of those, I mean, prior to this Diggs signing, the number two receiver was either Luke McCaffrey, Jalen Lane, Treylon Burks, or rookie third round pick Antonio Williams. They needed another, legit body there, and Diggs provides that even if he is over the hill.
2: Well, it was Burks. I will tell you, it was going to be Burks.
1: That's not an exciting number two.
2: Yeah, McCaffrey is going to be the starting slot receiver. They do view McCaffrey as like wide receiver three in that as the slot. They were not moving him outside. But yeah, Treylon Burks was going to be the other guy. And so, yes, they definitely needed somebody. The down roster guys, they've tried. Yeah, I mean, Brown, Van Jefferson have just not materialized in camp, according to sources.
3: Three.
1: Cowboys wide receiver CeeDee Lamb is working to eliminate his catch issues with working to eliminate his issues with dropping the football by wearing a net over his head during catching drills at training camp. What do you make of this method? And I'm curious, what other weird practice methods or unorthodox methods have you heard of?
2: Well, I mean, the net thing, I don't know what, Remember putting boxing gloves to keep guys from grabbing and holding as playing
1: Riley
2: corner?
1: Moss last year.
2: Right. Certainly, I think the weirdest thing I ever saw was Johnny Manziel's pro day workout where they had brooms out there to represent defensive linemen's arms or hands or something like that. He was raising brooms.

0: rooms. I've seen some dumb stuff over the years. There was one, David Lee, the quarterback coach who took the Wildcat where he was on staff at Arkansas, and he brought it to the NFL with the Miami Dolphins, had quarterbacks throwing tennis balls into trash cans down the field and claimed that that was a hand-eye coordination thing that helped them improve their aim. It worked so well that they literally transferred and revolutionized a formation in which the running back had the football in his hands to throw the ball.
1: Well, I don't think anything is wrong with that, because when I was here, you know, Bob Sloak, who was my DB coach, he put boxing gloves on a particular player. We'll not say his name because he kept holding so much. That's why when the Broncos did it to Riley Moss, I was like, oh, I've seen this before. But you do whatever you can to make sure that players get the message. I've seen my high school coach dunk the footballs in water because he wanted the running backs to get used to carrying, you know, balls, because the humidity in Miami, sometimes the balls would sweat, believe it or not. But, also, think about it. If you played in inclement weather and you know it was going to rain a lot, you would do that with some of your running backs. So everyone comes up with outrageous types of things, but putting a net around your head because you're having problems catching the ball, it's hand-eye coordination, man. It has nothing to do with that. With the net, it's your eyes, and can you see the damn ball?
2: Have you seen the photos of this?
1: No, I haven't seen it.
2: He looks like a beekeeper with this weird net thing just over his head to, I guess, try and make it harder for him to see.
3: It does. He looks like a beekeeper. It's the weirdest looking contraption.
2: It's goofy. Especially because the Cowboys offense is wearing white, so he's in this white uniform with the net on his head. He really, yeah, beekeeper.
1: We'll put a damn blindfold on him and see if he can catch it.
4: Four.
2: We'll get our first taste of NFL action tomorrow as the Panthers and Cardinals square off in the Canton Hall of Fame game. What are you watching for in that game? And what do you think about Carson Beck getting the start for the Arizona Cardinals?
0: I think it cements his status as the third string quarterback for the Arizona Cardinals. I think he's terrible. I think this game is going to be laughably bad. And we're so excited for football, we're going to overlook how bad the football is going to be in this game.
1: Damn, can you be any more of a hater? Jeez.
0: The Cardinals might go 0-17.
1: Here's what I understand by putting Carson Beck in it, because you want to see what he can actually do, because Jacoby Brissett is a veteran guy. To me, he is just another guy. And then Gardner Minshew, you know what he can do. He can run around and make plays with his feet. But this is an excellent opportunity to see live reps for a guy like Carson Beck. Because guess what? At some point this season, Carson Beck could end up as being a Cardinals starting quarterback.
2: Yeah,
1: regardless of what Ben thinks.
0: He could. They will go 0-17.
5: Wet blanket all bright.
0: Might go 0-18. Somehow they'll lose the bye week.
1: Oh, boy.
5: Wet blanket all bright.
2: But yeah, I'm not a Carson Beck believer at all. I was shocked he went as high as he did. I think that he'll get a chance to start, but it might honestly help the Cardinals out as they look for a higher draft pick.
1: It's preseason. Why not? Shoot your shot.
4: Five.
2: Tank Dell returned to practice for the first time since 2024 when he suffered a torn ACL. What are your expectations for Dell this season, and how will he fit in with Houston's loaded pass-catching group? Of course, they've got Nico Collins, and then they drafted two guys in the top 100 of last year's draft with Jalen Noel and Jaden Higgins.
1: Well, I think he's going to fit in well because, I mean, consider this. Remember what Tank Dell was before his injury in Kansas City. He was one of those take the top off the defense type of guy, and he was a weapon for C.J. Stroud. When you took him out of the lineup, that changed things, even though the Texans did a great job of bringing in some young wide receivers. But the whole idea is you want to amass as much of an arsenal and depth as possible. So I'm rooting for him, but his first idea and his first job is getting healthy and actually being on the field so you can feel comfortable running the routes that you used to run.
0: Dude, you're getting a Dell. Remember that? Look, this is why you don't play receiver at my size in the NFL. Tank Dell's 5'10", 165. This is why you don't do that. You tend to get hurt when big, strong, and fast blows you up. He's a supremely talented guy, but the size thing hurts. End of the day, the Texans got a pretty deep core. You mentioned Nico Collins, Jaden Higgins, Jalen Noel, Xavier Hutchinson. They drafted, Lewis Bond, I think, in the sixth round. They added a couple of guys, Justin Watson from KC. They've got a pretty deep group, which, by the way, includes one guy named Montrell Washington.
3: in their receiving core as well.
2: Still hanging around.
3: Yeah. So if you want a guy that's 5'9", 170, is a Tank Dell clone, there you go. It's Montrell Washington still hanging around the league, and he is obviously with the Houston Texans. He was signed... when was he signed? He was signed a couple of days ago. 2 days ago, I think it was. So, anyway, there you go.
2: Do you think this is one of... You mentioned the depth of the room. Do you think this is one of the best wide receiver groups in the NFL?
3: I don't know if I'm going that far.
1: Yeah, I wouldn't go that far.
3: They got some good stuff there at the top, but it's pretty thin after those first four names.
1: Yeah, you know what?
2: But how many guys make a roster? Five, maybe six?
3: Six or seven in the modern NFL. We're the weird group that keeps like five and puts three guys in the practice squad.
1: I think if you want to look for a group, I will look at the Rams and, you know, the group that they put together, because that's a group that you have to really concern yourself with, and even Cincinnati. That's a group as well.
3: Yeah. Yeah, they would probably be up there. The Cowboys, the Lions have a pretty deep receiving core. Yeah.
4: Six.
2: The Chiefs are changing their stadium name from Giha, I think that's how you pronounce it, Giha, one of the two, field at Arrowhead Stadium to simply Arrowhead Stadium. What do you make of this change? Could it be a sign of things to come? Do you think we could see Empower Field replaced with just the good old-fashioned Mile High Stadium?
3: No, there's too much money. It's Giha, by the way. But it was always Arrowhead Stadium with Giha Field. And now it's still going to be Arrowhead Stadium with the new stadium and all that kind of stuff. They may still do the Giha Field portion.
2: But this is Empower Field at Mile High Stadium. And they dropped the Giha Field bit.
3: Yeah, right. And so that's sort of the thing. Like the because it's, what is it? Empower, what did you say?
2: Empower Field at Mile High Stadium.
3: Right. Which, yeah. You know, I mean, there are only, we went over this the other day, it was only like three or four stadiums that don't have some type of sponsor attached to.
2: Lambeau's one.
3: Yeah, Lambeau, Soldier Field, and Arrowhead. And so that's really it. So, you know, at the end of it, it used to be the Bengals used to be involved in that, except they had to raise money to pay Joe Burrow and all those receivers. I mean, if they find another sponsor, I imagine they'll throw that in there too and go back to the field at whatever and do that.
1: I always thought that name for Kansas City, their stadium, was just too long. And hearing the announcers try to actually say it every single time to give the fans, the listeners, a location of where the game is being played, just say Arrowhead. It's just so simple. And that Giha just reminded me of Howard Dean when he was like, yeah! That's what I think about every single time. So,
2: Dean Scream?
1: Yeah, just call it Arrowhead and just, move right along. We don't need everything else associated with it.
3: As Zach Seegers pointed out to us before during the break, the Nuggets have made a signing. It's a one-year, $3.3 million deal for Lonnie Walker IV. He had been with Maccabi Tel Aviv in the EuroLeague. But they reached a separation agreement last week. Walker last played in the NBA with the 76ers back in the 24-25 season, averaged 12.4 points per game. This will be his eighth season in the league. Former first-round pick in 2018 out of Miami. Spent first 4 years with the San Antonio Spurs. The Nuggets this offseason so far have added Walker, EuroLeague Defender of the Year, Alpha Diallo, Marvin Bagley III, retained Spencer Jones and Tyus Jones. I don't know what we think overall of that group, but
1: yes,
3: I'm underwhelmed.
1: It's not exciting. It's not going to make me go, yeah! So...
3: You're not going to be at Giha Court?
1: No, I'm not. No.
3: Yeah. That's the actual one, wasn't it? That was the actual one, wasn't it? I was like, Nick's got a pretty good impersonation of that.
1: Yeah. But, I mean, that move, it did excite Nuggets fans. It's just like they're pity pitching. They're just stringing this thing along, dropping breadcrumbs. You added this guy, you added this guy. But it was nothing, in my opinion. I could be wrong. I'm open to, suggesting from either you guys to tell me that I am wrong. I don't think I am. That they've somehow made this team somewhat of a true contender. Or am I wrong?
3: I don't know if this has made them better or not. I don't think it has. I mean, we'll have to see what Alpha Diallo...
1: Hasn't made them better?
3: Lonnie Walker's not exactly lighting the world on fire. I mean, he was over in the EuroLeague. Alpha Diallo, who's the defender over there. Okay, well, you got a defensive body in there, which you did need. I'm not sure that excites anybody. The moves they made last year, though, excited people, and they weren't all that good. I mean, Valanciunas really didn't contribute much, as far as that kind of stuff goes. Hardaway was probably the best move they made.
1: So it's safe to say that the Nuggets, even though you fired Calvin Booth, you're still doing the same thing, running it back, but not making it better.
0: Well, in a different way, I guess. They're going out and making cheap free agent signings instead of drafting guys. I mean, Calvin Booth went out and drafted guys, and you know, then Michael Malone wouldn't play them. Now, then you got, you know, now you got the new situation where they're...
1: No, but this is like going from Coke to new Coke, right? Doesn't make any sense.
0: I'm just going to stick with my Coke Zeros.
1: Well...
0: By the way, you got to let me leave first if you're still going commando. Broncos country tonight. Back after this.

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11: KOA News Time, 9 o'clock. I'm Carrie Mack. An emotional farewell for Denver City Councilwoman Sarah Parity.
12: Parity says a mystery illness is forcing her to resign from City Council, citing a need to focus on health and family. In her last day in office, she was brought to tears while being remembered as a dedicated public servant by her colleagues.
13: Councilmember Parity often says that she is hard on systems and soft on people. And she shows by her actions that she spends every day standing on that principle.
12: Voters will choose Parity's replacement in a special election in November. Connor Shreve, KOA.
11: And Denver City Council members want to tackle an issue involving how parking meter money is being misspent. Executive Director of Denver Streets Partnership, Jill Locantore, says the city raised the meter prices to fund safer streets.
14: In 2021, City Council passed an ordinance increasing the parking meter rate from $1 an hour to $2 an hour.
11: So the meters generate about $15 million, and it's supposed to be dedicated support for projects related to bicycles, sidewalks, safety, and transit improvements. Two city council members say the city has changed how the funds are being used. And Historic Denver is reacting to the Denver Broncos' updated Burnham Yard Stadium plan.
15: You know, Historic Denver is encouraged by the continued commitment by the Broncos to preserve the historic assets on the Burnham Yard site, which are primarily the wonderful locomotive shop and also the turntable pit.
11: Historic Denver CEO John Deffenbach says there's still risk that residents in surrounding neighborhoods could be displaced and hopes the team listens to community input. He says the stadium has the potential to uplift the entire community. Rockies lose to Tampa Bay today 4-0. The Rockies get a break before taking on the Cardinals this Friday at 6:15. Our next update coming your way at 9:30. From the Common Spirit Health KOA News Desk, I'm Carrie Mack on KOA.
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17: An update on that crash. I-25 northbound at Arapahoe Road. The roadway has now been reduced to one lane there due to that accident that was on the off-ramp to Arapahoe Road. Traffic's backing up a ways past Dry Creek Road. Currently, it's a 20-minute slowdown going through that area. Again, I-25 northbound at Arapahoe Road. Roadway reduced to one lane due to that accident on the off-ramp to Arapahoe Road. C-470 eastbound at Wadsworth. There's a crash there that has the two right lanes blocked. It's actually in a construction zone, so that's causing slower speeds on that eastbound side of C-470. Fox 31 pinpoint weather tonight, mostly clear, a low of 60. Tomorrow, patchy smoke and a high of 98. It's currently a little cloudy and 82 in Denver. I'm Jeffrey Dallet on KOA 850 AM and 94.1 FM.
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29: Welcome back to Broncos Country Tonight. Benjamin Albright, Nick Ferguson, Zach Seegers here with you. 56690, the text line. I was worried Zach was going to bump back with some puddle of mud, as Grant would probably do since he loves to troll me. But I'm glad that you didn't. Could have been gross.
30: My merciful board up.
29: I appreciate it. And producer. I appreciate it. I don't know if you guys got a chance to watch. You guys watch Ted Lasso? Are you Ted Lasso fans?
30: I am a Ted Lasso fan. But I haven't watched it yet. I thought when I saw the preview, I thought it was a little interesting that they're going in a different direction, mm-hmm. even though it's still football. But now they're coaching.
29: That's going to be women's soccer. Yes. Yeah, I have watched the first episode, and I'm not going to ruin it for anybody here. So no, there's no spoilers in here. But I was not a fan of that episode, and it had nothing to do with women's. There's not even any soccer in the episode. It just was like the weakest written episode, I think, of that series, which I love that series.
30: So they don't go out on the pitch at all?
29: No.
30: Okay.
29: This is setting the scene for this season, this episode. And it just, I get it, because they sort of invert the fish out of water, because they got, they're coming to him, you know, in America. So they're inverting the him, you know, all the customs in Europe and not in England and not knowing everything. Well, they come here and they don't know certain things or whatever. And, you know, it's okay, man, but.
30: Hey, I didn't even know that. What are you doing?
29: I'm not spoiling anything. Like, that's in the preview.
30: I didn't know that. That wasn't in the preview. It's not the one that I saw.
29: Okay. Well, it's in the trailer. So anyway, I don't know. Like, I'm going to give them a couple more episodes because they've earned it. But that, I was like, oh God, if this is like, when they bring some series back and you're like, oh, no, this is not it. The magic is gone. It felt like that in that first episode.
30: Well, see, any great TV show, movie, or series, is like any sporting type of team building exercise. It's about character building and the formation of the ensemble cast, mm-hmm. right? And you always need faces. Mm-hmm. The last season of Ted Lasso, they had faces. They built the characters. You develop a relationship.
29: I thought the last season, like, I liked all the first three seasons. I love that show. I've watched it, I don't know, 15, 20 times.
30: I got something. Hey, all right, Broncos country fans here in Denver and wherever you are in these United States, I got a question for you, right? And you just brought this up. It made me think about this as you're talking about Ted Lasso. Mm. If your life currently as it's constructed was a movie, right? What would be the title of that movie?
29: The Human Centipede. I'm kidding. There's like five people that get that reference and it's horrible. Do not Google that. Do not Google that.
30: What? I'm like, if you want to experiment and be a fly or something, transform yourself into a fly.
29: No, it's not. I'll tell you the break. It's disgusting. Just don't Google that.
30: Okay, so the question is, once again, based on how your life is at this very moment, and you're hearing my voice, if there was a movie or series about your life, what would be the title? What would be the title? What was that?
4: Fast and Furious Tokyo Drift.
29: Is that how you're out there driving right now? Zach's hitting the corners in the low.
30: Oh. leaning back, right?
29: Yeah.
30: Just driving with one arm.
29: I thought he was going to say Jurassic World for a minute there.
30: Jurassic World.
29: Like if I were getting overworked, I would probably say The Machinist. You remember that Christian Bale movie?
30: Yeah.
29: He gets no sleep and he like loses all the weight and stuff. I don't know. My life's actually going pretty well right now. I mean, there's some odds and ends stuff out there that I'm dealing with, but like otherwise, my life's going pretty well right now.
30: There it is right there. That would be the name of your show, Odds and Ends. It'd be like an episode of Seinfeld, a series about what? Nothing, but it is about something.
29: I think if there was a title of a show about me right now, it would be like Handsome at 40, A Blessing and a Curse.
30: Yeah, I don't know if we're going to see that series.
29: No, we're not.
4: I like Odds and Ends. I can picture the Full House-esque intro right now.
30: Yes.
4: With us all like opening a door and then smiling and looking into the camera and waving.
30: Right?
4: Yeah. With like Nick Ferguson.
30: Yeah. Yes, exactly.
29: So which one of us is Uncle Jesse and which one's Uncle Joey?
4: That's a good question.
30: In this one, I'll be Uncle Leroy.
4: I guess that answers it.
30: See, I'll be Uncle Leroy.
29: Well, I don't remember Uncle Leroy from that show.
30: Yeah,
29: hold on. I don't want to get too deep in the weeds on this because I want to get back to camp stuff. But they're doing a spinoff of Martin.
30: What?
29: Remember Tommy Davidson's character from Martin?
30: Yes.
29: They're doing a show based on that.
30: Interesting.
29: I saw the thing on that today, and I was like, whoa, who asked for this, first of all?
30: Well, can I give you really quickly the name of what my show would be?
29: Yes, I would prefer that you did.
30: Commando.
29: Because you're not wearing underwear?
30: Man... Look at how you look at it. Commando.
29: Speaking of an episode of Seinfeld, you say there's a thin layer of gabardine between you and me right now?
30: I'm just saying, I am perfectly covered the way that I need to be.
29: I don't know.
30: I'm just saying,
29: you
30: Commando.
29: I may need more.
30: No, it's perfect. I just gave it to you right there. The name of my series would be called...
29: I think you just wanted to tell the listening audience you weren't wearing underwear.
30: No, if I wanted to tell them that, I would tell them that.
29: I think you just did.
30: No.
4: It does seem like you did.
30: Did I?
29: Yes. There's a 1985 Arnold Schwarzenegger movie called Commando. It's about something completely different.
30: Well, listen, I didn't lead the people in that way. What? Ben led them in that direction.
29: I didn't lead anybody anywhere. You're the one that said Commando.
30: That's right, but that's all. I left it there, Commando. I didn't go any further than that.
29: What other code is... What other words?
30: Arnold Schwarzenegger moved Commando.
29: What other definition does that mean? Tell me the plot of the movie with Arnold Schwarzenegger. Tell me the plot of that movie.
30: Revenge, right? The plot of revenge.
4: Arnold Schwarzenegger doesn't wear any underwear as he seeks revenge for the murder of his wife.
29: Right, yeah. Well, it's Arnold Schwarzenegger, so he blows stuff up, yeah, right? You can say something generic like that, but...
30: They kidnap his daughter in the movie, and he had to go back and get her. Right?
4: Isn't that the one where he jams the metal pipe into the guy
29: and let
4: off some steam?
30: He always had
29: the lines like that, you know, as far as that kind of stuff goes. Yeah.
30: Yeah, but that would be my show. Commando.
29: No.
30: What?
29: No.
30: Commando.
29: No.
30: Revenge.
29: No.
30: Revenge.
29: What are you getting revenge on? Who are you getting revenge on?
30: The Art of Revenge. On the Fruit of the Looms guys from when I was a kid.
29: Who are you getting revenge on right now?
30: Yes, yes.
29: Are you getting revenge on anybody?
30: Yes.
29: I'm not buying this one, man. And I am not coming over to that side anymore. I came over there to show you that video earlier.
30: Hey, man.
5: You could have warned me.
30: Wait a minute.
5: I have to sit in that seat.
30: I have on garments, man. There's a protective layer between you and I.
5: You got like some athletic shorts on there or whatever.
30: Yes, a protective layer.
5: That's not enough protective layers. I'm sorry, no.
30: This is coming from you.
5: Yes.
30: Oh, my God.
5: Germaphobe me. Yes. This is absolutely coming from me. Wasn't Alyssa Milano the daughter in that one?
30: Yes, you
5: okay.
30: were.
5: Okay, all right. I couldn't remember if that was that one or... Okay, all right.
30: So you never go commando in another man's fatigues.
5: Yeah. That's exactly what that I'm saying. That's the only reference that word means. There's no other... That's not a reference to anything else.
30: Coming to you in theaters.
5: The 417. Commando. So much for his commitment to MacGyver.
30: That's something totally different.
5: Mm-hmm.
30: That's totally different. That's something entirely different.
5: Hey, 469. I remember watching a lot of episodes of Full House. Then a few years later, I saw Bob Saget do comedy, and I was surprised how dirty he was, just the opposite of the role he played. Yeah, I think a lot of people did not realize.
30: It destroyed your
5: Bob image. Saget, like his act.
30: It destroyed it.
5: Was not the same guy from Full House and America's Funniest Home Videos. Like he was, like his act was not that at all.
30: Mm.
5: Which was funny because of how, you know, he was clean cut, you know, America's dad or whatever, Danny Tanner.
30: Commando. You know what? Who else?
5: You were really bringing it back. You really want the audience to know.
30: Well, no. I mean, no. I was making a transition. I mean, I said...
6: Let off some steam, Bennett.
5: I can't believe we had that soundbite available.
30: Zach actually found it. But
5: how?
30: Speaking of Commando and Art of Revenge, the Broncos defense did just that over the past 2 days. Did they not?
5: Because I was there both days. They were all wearing pants.
30: Yes. But from a revenge standpoint, because remember how we started out this thing, everyone was talking about the offense and what they were doing, and then all of a sudden pads came on and we're dancing to a different tune.
5: Okay. I don't know. That was the weirdest segue of all time, how you went from Commando to, like, I don't know how you got there. Like, this is like the 6 degrees of Kevin Bacon or whatever. But yes, the defense did perform over the last 2 days against the offense.
30: Yes. You know, and that's what you want to see. You wanted to see that. You wanted to see the balancing of the scales, and the defense was able to do that.
5: You do want to see that. You want to see it ebb and flow in training camp. You don't want one unit to dominate the other. We've certainly seen where the defense has just dominated the offense through training camp before. You want to see an ebb and flow. You want to see the offense for a few days, the defense for a few days, and go back and forth like that. And that is what we're seeing right now.
30: Well, you know what? There's a couple of guys defensively who really jumped out and had a great day. Like the first couple of days, it was Zach Allen. Right. And then we saw some other guys like Matt Henningsen.
5: Mm-hmm.
30: Like, dude, man, he was in the backfield. For a second, I had to do a double take because I was like, is that Zach Allen? I was like, no, it's not. So every single day, you have to stack days, right? You have to stack bricks, as we would say. And you're seeing different guys make plays defensively. And this is going to be all important as the season starts to wear on. You're going to rely on some of those guys who were not projected as starters to come in on a rotational basis and continue to make plays. And it was great to see the D-line just kind of showing up, especially on those team run drills.
5: Mm-hmm.
30: It was very little room to breathe.
5: Yeah, I will say... I've said it before, but I'll emphatically say it again. Wasserike is the guy, is the other guy on the defensive line right now. I mean, there's four guys in that rotation, that are the starters, and that's Zach Allen, DJ Jones, Malcolm Roach, and Wasserike. Those are the four guys on the defensive line. Now the other guys are vying for other spots, but those are the four guys that are getting the bulk of the work. And Wasserike has looked really good. I mean, he is disruptive. He's been everywhere. He is making a name for himself now in that vacuum left by John Franklin Myers.
30: Yeah, it is. And it just, for him, it's just a continuation. And continue to build days and take the work that he's been doing here the first couple of days of padded practices and take those over into games. And actually show the coaches, like, hey, listen, we have something here. No, we didn't want to really get rid of John Franklin Myers, but the business of football actually took place. But we're okay. We have other guys waiting in the wings that can step and fill maybe not the whole role, a portion of the role. So it is great every day of practice going out there and not just the defense, but seeing both sides of the ball actually compete.
5: Yeah, and I think that having the defense get that, I think that puts it back on the offense. Now the offense has said, okay, we can't be full of ourselves. We've not arrived just because we won three practices against the defense to start training camp. You know, we've got to keep working on ourselves. And not having Jalen Waddle and Cortland Sutton out there, I think that helps. I think that helps some of the young guys to step up in that vacuum and make some plays. And Michael Bandy was having himself a day today.
30: Yeah, he was. And this is an opportunity that Michael Bandy definitely needs. And I know that you've had your, how should I put this, way of a reasoning as to why Michael Bandy was on the roster every single year.
29: Literally, Joe Lombardi is the reason that he, and if he does not make this roster, he will go to Baltimore because he is Joe Lombardi's pinky.
30: Well, right now, Mike Bandy is here for the Denver Broncos, and you're absolutely right, he's making plays. But when guys have vet days or guys are injured, this is an excellent opportunity for those guys waiting in the wing to get more reps under their belt so they can show the coaches exactly what they're capable of doing. And Bandy is definitely one of those guys who every single year, he makes a play here and there, and then we know exactly what's going to happen with him once we get to the cut time. They're going to release him, then they're going to bring him back and put him on the practice roster. But he's hoping to really make this team outright. But you're right. If he does not make this team outright, there is another place that he can go, and that would be Baltimore.
29: Yeah. And he's got, I guess, yeah, he's got the place with it. Little Jordan Humphrey heavily involved. Again, obviously still has that blackmail folder on Sean Payton.
30: Why did he call it a blackmail folder?
29: Just like, how does that, like, yeah, how?
30: You know how. It's easy. Okay, so Little Jordan Humphrey's a big guy, but he struggles blocking and sustaining blocks. He doesn't use his size the way that he should, being a man of his stature. But here's the one thing that he has over majority of these guys. I know you call it the black book, black fold, or whatever it is that he's been an assistant for a while. Mm-hmm. And with that being said, you can use him to play a multitude of different positions, push came to shove. So that's why he is constantly in the fold. And when we've seen him make some plays this training camp so far.
29: One guy I do want to point out, Troy Franklin. Troy Franklin making catches. Out there. Made a few catches out there.
30: You said that like you were surprised.
29: I'm shocked. As someone who, like, and I say this all the time, like, if I'm going to be here dumping on somebody when they're bad, I'm going to make sure I'm going to give their flowers when they're good. And Troy Franklin has, for the last couple of days, been making catches on just about everything thrown his way. Usually, Troy Franklin throws the ball and I hold my breath. I'm like, is this going to be caught or not?
30: Okay, so.
29: I mean, look, I shouldn't have yelled out Kennison really loud. Because, yeah. And you get that reference. I know you get that reference.
30: That's a dirty name.
29: I know you get
30: that's
29: that
30: a
29: reference.
30: Dirty name in our locker room.
29: I shouldn't be yelling that out.
30: No, you should not.
29: But I want to give him his flowers because the last couple of days he made catches.
30: What do you think has been the major difference between Troy now and Troy then? The reason I say that because before John Morton, when Troy first got here, he was into him deep. And he was trying to push him, and then Morton went to the Detroit Lions, and then he came back. Well, what do you think has been, I guess, the thing that made the light bulb go on for Troy Franklin? You're seeing him catch the ball more now than maybe we've seen in prior training camps. What do you think it is?
29: I mean, it certainly probably helps that John Morton isn't out there giving him the business so everyone can hear it every 5 minutes. That probably helps. I think there's a familiarity. I mean, obviously he knows the quarterback because him and Bo go back to Oregon, right? But I think getting comfortable in the offense, the familiarity, my goodness, that just happened. I think it's a combination of those kind of things, like having familiarity and all that kind of stuff. I also think the pressure is off him a little bit.
30: Oh, you think so?
29: I think it's the other way. I think it's off of him because.
30: How so?
29: Jalen Waddle is now the Z receiver. You're a guy who's trying to fit in the room. You know you're going to be in the room, but you don't have to be the guy. He had to be the guy last year, and it was bad. I mean, it was bad.
30: I don't feel that way. I don't feel as though all of a sudden the pressure has now been relieved as a pressure valve because that Jalen Waddle was here. I feel as though the Jalen Waddle being here adds more pressure. And what you're seeing is that pressure is forcing Troy Franklin to focus more on his technique than maybe he did in years prior. Because now you have a proven guy in the mix and a guy who the team is expecting to get a lot of targets. So it's going to force you, or it should force everyone to be better. Like, look at the way that Marvin Mims is now playing. And I love this about Marvin Mims showing a lot of emotion where every time he catches a deep ball, he takes it and he throws it at the building. He wants to let you know that he's fired up. So once again, this goes back to the fact that Jalen Waddle being here, having a bigger impact on this roster than just statistically. Mm-hmm. And that's why we're seeing Troy Franklin step it up.
29: Well, we'll get a chance to ask Nick Kosmider about that when he joins us next. 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
14: KOA News Time, 9:30. Republican Senator Susan Collins says she will vote against the confirmation of Acting Attorney General Todd Blanche.
15: The senator from Maine says she's reviewed Blanche's qualifications and testimony before concluding his actions have further eroded the Justice Department's independence. Collins says those concerns are the basis for her decision to oppose his nomination to be the full-time U.S. Attorney General. Blanche's nomination advanced Tuesday after clearing the Senate Judiciary Committee on a party-line vote of 12 to 10. I'm Scott Carr.
14: Another month, another dead wolf. Officials from CPW killed a young wolf on Tuesday after four depredation events involving four calves in Grand County. The yearling was part of the one-year pack, and the agency says non-lethal conflict minimization efforts were not effective in getting the wolf to leave the area. A total of 25 wolves were released between December of 2023 and January of 2025. Our next update at 10 o'clock from the Common Spirit Health KOA News Desk. I'm Carrie Mack on KOA.
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17: Still a pretty busy drive out there around the metro area. I-25 northbound at Arapahoe Road. The roadway is reduced to one lane due to an accident there. The original accident was on the off-ramp to Arapahoe Road. Right now, it's about a 15 to 16-minute slowdown. Traffic backing up all the way towards County Line Road. I-25 southbound at 104th Avenue. There was a stalled vehicle in the right lane. That has been cleared. C-470 eastbound at Wadsworth. There was a crash that had the right two lanes blocked there. It was in a construction zone. It's in the cleanup stages now and should be cleared fairly soon. Fox 31, pinpoint weather. Tonight, mostly clear, a low of 60. Tomorrow, patchy smoke and a high of around 98. Pretty warm. Right now, it's a little cloudy and 73 in Denver. I'm Jeffrey Dallet on KOA, 850 AM and 94.1 FM.
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11: Welcome back to Broncos Country Tonight. Benjamin Albright, Nick Ferguson, Zach Seeger's here with you. Let's tell the guys during the break. Dylan Brooks got a 3-year, $73 million extension to stay with the Suns. It's nice work if you can get it.
23: You got doing right, it is. Talk about being born in their own era.
11: That's what I'm saying. It's like, well, without talent.
23: I just had a conversation, too, but
11: listen, I don't know how to put this, but.
23: Oh, man.
11: Yeah. It's 3 years, $73 million for Dylan Brooks.
23: Hey, man.
11: That's insane to me.
23: Bless his heart.
11: Hey, look, I'm not trying to take money out of the man's pocket. I'm just saying, like, Phoenix, what is you doing? With that, let's go out to the KOA Comments for the Hotline and bring on our guy, Nick Kosmider from The Athletic. Nick, how you doing this evening?
24: I'm great. I'll just say some people benefit more from the salary floor in leagues than others do. Teams, you're required to pay X amount of money. You have to give it to somebody. And then there's certain players who benefit from that more than others.
11: That is a very, very true point.
23: Well, Nick, I mean, they could give it to us three.
11: We will help you out with the salary floor.
24: Yeah. We can commit a few technical fouls. Yes. elbow or two.
11: Yeah, you can get rid of a chair. I'll mop the floor for that much money.
24: I'll mop the floor, shine it. Mm-hmm. Whatever you want me to do. For sure.
11: I'm so here. So here for all that. Broncos training camp today. Obviously, the Waddle thing kind of headlined everything. Although it looks like he's going to be okay. This is the second day in a row the defense kind of got the better of the offense. And Nick and I were talking about, you kind of love to see the ebb and flow. You want to see a few days where the offense gets the better of it, then the defense gets the better of it. It goes back and forth as opposed to what we've seen over the last decade, which has largely been the defense just spanking the offense.
24: Yeah, absolutely. And I think, you guys know this, as you evaluate everything, it's like what's ever happening in that day, right? Like it's the most recent information in front of us. And certainly that has been this week that the defense has been doing its thing that we know it can do. But yeah, I remembered back when training camp started way back in the yesteryear of last week, that the offense came off to, I thought, a really encouraging start with the way that they played, and particularly Bo Nix, right? They're starting with red zone and third down, which, as Sean Payton noted, a little bit of a switch from how they've done things the last few years, kind of putting those emphasis right away into the start of training camp. And the way that Bo Nix and that offense looked, I thought taking a lot more deep shots last week early in the first 2 days, certainly than we had seen at that same point in camp last year. But you're absolutely right, Ben. Like that's going to go. I think always if you have just one.

0: you know, the competitive periods over the last few days have been, you know, stuff that he wants to see.
1: You know what, Nick, when it comes to injuries, it's something that Coach Payton kind of hates to be asked about. But as the media doing their job, you have to ask about injuries and guys with days off. But before you join us, you know, my co-host to my right was so against this whole, or better yet, had some tinfoil hat theory about Courtland Sutton and how, you know, no receiver has had two back-to-back days off. And he is thinking that there's something, you know, in the midst with this situation. I'm telling him it's nothing, but for as you are concerned, what do you think about the fact of Courtland Sutton, a veteran wide receiver, I might add, having 2 days off?
0: Yeah, I mean, what I would say is I'm sure there is something like light that he's dealing with. I don't think that it would be completely nothing and you created a plan in which you were going to say, you know what, you're going to take 2 days in a row without doing anything. Like, I don't think that's the case. Sean Payton did say last week, right as camp started, that they were going to be really having a little bit more of a load management focus than perhaps even they did last year. Like that was sort of ahead of time. We knew we were going to see guys, veteran players who have been in this offense or defensive scheme for a long period of time, getting some, you know, time off their feet, so to speak. But I think whenever you see somebody 2 days in a row, they're dealing with at least some sort of small nagging thing. Like I personally look, like, we know what was said, that it was a veteran vet day the first day. We didn't get a specific answer today as to why he didn't practice today. But I, just being around this as you guys have, I just don't see it being you get two complete days off if there's nothing nagging you. But on the same side of that coin, he did say Courtland Sutton will be back out on the practice field when the Broncos practice on Thursday. So that would lead you to believe it's certainly not anything significant. But I would imagine there's just some small little nick that he got. And at this point in his career, almost a decade in, they're saying, all right, well, let's just take a little bit of extra time to work with it.
2: So perhaps it's not as tinfoil as a small little nick over here. I mean, I'm kidding.
1: What have you?
2: I'm kidding.
0: Oh, I don't think he feels that small. Like when you're coming over the middle against him in the day, like, you know, small is probably not how you.
2: If both of the nicks I'm talking to right now don't feel like small nicks. I mean, I compared to me anyway. So it's goofy of me to say anyway. It was a recap, but talking about him as this guy's really stepped in that rotation among the defensive linemen. You got Zach Allen, you know, he's going to be the guy. You know, DJ Jones is going to be the guy. And you got kind of Roach and Wazirike that are kind of DL3, DL4 at this point. How big of a jump has he sort of taken in your eyes? And do you think he could be that guy to fill in for John Franklin Myers?
0: Yeah, I think honestly, guys, that's been one of my pleasant surprises. Not even necessarily surprise, because we know how good Malcolm Roach was, particularly when he came back from that injury last year. I talked to him the other day. He said the only hard part about that, you know, the really bum part of that injury for him last year was he felt like he was having the best training camp of his career, and then gets the calf injury, misses the first 5 weeks. But when he came back, he ended up out snapping John Franklin Myers and was really good, career high in sacks, career high in pressure rate. So I'm not necessarily surprised that he's been off to a really good start, but I think he's been, especially in some of these run drills, like, you know, kind of unblockable. And then Wazirike, kind of the same thing. You started to see him get more comfortable after having that year off. 2024 was sort of his get your feet back wet again, understand the pro game, all those sorts of things. And then, you know, last year you started to see him get a little bit more of a role. I think the competition there has been bringing out the best in everybody. And, you know, I had a scout tell me one of the things, like, you don't replace, you know, John Franklin Myers, 14 and a half sacks the last 2 years from that interior rushing position. He said, but I think in some ways that they're going to actually be able to have their outside guys be even more dangerous, because it's either Malcolm Roach or Wazirike who are in there on some of these passing downs, simply taking up more space. Good interior pass rushers in their own right, but kind of just playing more of that, you know, straight up the middle, staying in their lanes and really forcing the interiors of offensive lines to have to kind of move over and account for them, and leaving a little bit more space on the edge. So I from what I have seen so far, I'm not saying you're not missing a guy like John Franklin Myers. He deserved a contract that he got in free agency with the Titans, but I just think the development that they've been doing with who they've drafted, when you're talking about Wazirike, but also the value free agent signings, you know, Malcolm Roach kind of not quite to the Zach Allen level in terms of like buy low and then get the big kind of jump. You know, Zach Allen was a 45.

0: million-dollar player in free agency. But I'm just saying that, like, that's kind of the mold of they've found these guys who are kind of very much still on that upswing. And I think the defensive line depth, the talent there has been one of the real pluses of training camp so far.
1: Well, every training camp brings expectations and ideas that you want to raise the bar every single year because you can't stay the same because everyone else around the league starts to get better. Now, there's been a topic of conversation, and I know it's probably on the player's mind. I know Ben and I discussed it too. For the past 2 years, the Broncos defense has led the league in sacks, but they keep falling short of the 72 sacks by the 84 Bears. Do you think that the Broncos will be capable of getting to that all-important 72?
0: Yeah, I mean, I think they're capable. I don't know if the schedule is as friendly. I mean, again, I don't know. I don't know if you're going to have another 9-sack game where you get to play, you know, Justin Fields behind a banged-up Jets offensive line in London where just simply nobody's felt like they knew what they were doing. You know, you had Cam Ward in his first NFL start. They just had some opportunities last year, I think, to like, again, and this is probably the league's best pass rush. I'm not trying to diminish 131 sacks the last 2 years is 33 more than any other team in the league. So, I want to be clear about that. But when you're talking about, you know, chasing a number, setting a franchise record for the third year in a row, that's a high bar to set. I do think they're capable. But again, when you just look at the math of it, you're going to need 6, 7, 8 sack games continuously. And I just think they're going to maybe be playing in a way that's a little bit different. Now, the one thing that I will say is like the fact that they got 68 sacks. When they never really got to enjoy a lot of big leads where teams were forced to like drop back time and time again and throw the ball. The fact that they were like in a ton of close games, where teams were kind of being careful the way that they were playing and you still had 68 sacks. I think that speaks to how well they are. So you can really look at it from two sides of the coin. I just think anytime you're talking about setting an NFL record that has existed for more than 30 years, you know, that's a tall order. But, again, I think they would trade about, you know, 10 or 15 of those sacks if it meant getting more turnovers, especially in clutch situations. And to that end, I think we've seen more takeaways, you know, sort of in the last few days of this camp, you know, that we did maybe at this stage last year that I think is an encouraging sign for them.
2: Talking with you, Cosmo of the Athletic. I had a different question, but I want to kind of circle back to that because don't you think that this defense could be in line for the opportunity to get more sacks if this offense is able to get out to leads earlier instead of playing catch up? They're going to have more opportunities to get sacks late in games if these teams are in obvious passing positions. Maybe they get both. Maybe they get more turnovers and have a shot at the sack record.
0: Yeah, that's certainly possible. And I mean, again, that goes back to what Sean Payton was talking about. Like, we had so many opportunities, he said, in games last year to sort of establish these bigger leads early where we were not having to put ourselves in this, like, let's win it at the wire, you know, prevail in another one score game. Like, that's been a major emphasis that we've heard from players and coaches, even dating back to the spring. Actually, as far back as the league meetings was when Sean Payton was really talking about that being the meat on the bone and knowing that they weren't going to be able to have that same kind of record in those close games. So it is certainly an emphasis of finding ways early. I think that's one of Davis Webb's biggest priorities is helping Bo Nix establish the same kind of loose rhythm that we see from him in second halves early in the first quarter. But I think they have the talent certainly and now the continuity within this offense to be able to do that, to be able to create some leads. And if you do, I'm actually excited to see what that defense can look like. Cause guys, we did not see them nursing 2-score leads in games like very often, which is wild for a team that won 14 games to say they never really had double digit leads very often. So yeah, it's a really good point. I, again, you can look at it both ways. They have a tougher schedule this year, particularly early. So there's that aspect of it, but I would like to see what that group could do if this offense does what it thinks it can do and create some bigger leads in games.
1: Well, there's one aspect of the Broncos team that could actually use a boost. And it's one of the reasons why last year they picked up RJ Harvey. They signed J.K. Dobbins back, but Jonah Coleman. All three of those backs would play a major role in taking the pressure off Bo Nix. But keeping the focus on Jonah Coleman for a second. What have you seen from him thus far in this practice? I know it's early on, but when the pads come on, usually you can see a glimmer of what that player could actually be. And what have you seen from him so far?
0: Yeah, you know, and obviously I'm sure you guys mentioned this, that was the first player when Sean Payton had the opportunity today to say who has surprised him in his camp. Jonah Coleman was the first guy that he mentioned saying that you're not seeing a rookie in this young runner. And I think what matches up to that from my eyes is just kind of the general decisiveness. Like when he does make mistakes in camp, it's not because he has danced behind the line or has been kind of like prodding. Like I've seen him every opportunity he gets, he seems to be taking the ball, moving forward with decisiveness. And I think that's a big deal for a rookie because you can get caught in this mode of like wanting to try to make sure that you're making the perfect read, that you're listening to these blockers and trying to evaluate what they're doing and make the right cut and all these sort of things. And Coleman has really sort of seemed to feel like he has this idea of like, listen, I know what I'm doing. I know how to run the football. I'm just going to kind of keep doing that. He's caught the ball pretty well in practice as well. So, again, like if he's your third running back, and again, this is no disrespect to anybody on the roster, but if he's your third guy, like that's going to be a big improvement from that number three role last year, which is actually a somewhat significant part of this offense. And then you have RJ Harvey, who as a pass catcher already as a rookie, I thought did a lot of good things. He's been excellent catching the ball out of the backfield in this camp. So again, I think they've built enough like diversity of skill set within that backfield that I think they're going to be able to do a lot of things, particularly if that pinky promise from number 27 holds up.
2: Talking to Cosmar, the Athletic, last one for me, Nick. We look at Davis Webb's impact on this thing early. Now, we haven't seen it in a game. We haven't seen exactly what the implementation of it. But for practice, it looks like they're playing with more tempo, certainly playing with more motion. And that has been a bugaboo for me for a couple of years with Sean Payton, is just how much this offense has lacked any sort of pre-snap motion. It feels a bit static and archaic in a lot of ways. It looks like Davis Webb is putting a refresher on that. Would you agree with that?
0: I would. And I would also just add to that like they're taking sort of the volume of like intermediate and deep shots, it just seems like they're kind of targeting that a little bit more. And if that's because Jaylen Waddle has been, again, when you have a guy that demands that much attention in the middle of the field, it just kind of bends the geometry of the defense a little bit more to create spaces that you need down the field. And I that was my takeaway when we were out there and they were practicing full practices on Friday and Saturday. I thought, man, they are pushing the ball down the field more often than they did last season. And so again, I think that to your point, the motion stuff, because it's one thing to throw behind the line of scrimmage, but when you hit guys in stride because they're moving in motion, we've seen a lot of that with Marvin Mims. I just think that's one of those things. I agree that they can exploit more. We've seen it a little bit in camp, but they've certainly been kind of taking bigger shots, not just, you know, kind of deep up the sideline, but using the middle of the field a little bit more than I think we saw this time last year.
1: All right, Nick, before we let you get out of here, I have to bring you into a little conversation we had early on in the program where I asked Ben and the fans, if your life as it's currently constructed was a movie or a series like a Ted Lasso, what would be the title? Because Ben's title was Off Again, On Again, and my title would be Commando. So what would be yours?
0: Gosh, man, that I was not necessarily expecting that. I don't know. I'd say the middle, right? Like, there wasn't that show with, what was the actress's name? But you just go along to get along, right? Like, just kind of like, you stay easy, you stay steady, you live in the middle, and you just keep waking up every day and doing the job. That is my, very unexciting and unentertaining answer, I would guess.
2: All right, we could go with that. Nick has assigned me the
0: odd. About right though, that I think it was an ABC sitcom. Right?
2: Yeah,
0: was,
2: the lady from
0: Three Kids.
2: Yeah, Patricia Heaton. She was in
0: Malcolm
2: it.
0: Malcolm in the Middle, right?
2: Yeah.
0: No, not Malcolm in the Middle.
1: It was called The Middle.
2: Just The Middle. It had the guy and the janitor from Scrubs and the wife from like Tool Time or whatever. Yeah.
0: That's what it was. Yeah.
2: All right.
0: Good stuff.
2: There we go. All right, Nick Cosmine of The Athletic. Appreciate it as always. Got to hit a break here on Broncos Country tonight. We'll be back with Sean Keeler from the Denver Post after this.
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17: KOA News Time, 10 o'clock. I'm Carrie Mack. Commerce City police have cleared the scene of a crash near 63rd Avenue and Holly Street. A girl believed to be 11 years old is in critical condition after being hit by a car. Reports say there was no crosswalk where she was trying to cross the street. Rosie, who lives nearby, says she's been concerned about speeding cars in the area for a while now.
18: Make sure you're watching 64 and Holly. There's a school just across the street. A lot of kids are crossing the street without looking to the side. So speed bumps or anything can help.
17: Police say the driver who hit the girl remained at the scene and is cooperating with the investigation. And there's excitement and some concern over the Broncos' updated Burnham Yard Stadium renderings.
19: The plan integrates many historic features from the old railroad site, which encourages historic Denver CEO John Deffenbaugh. But he hopes the team stays open to community concerns about gentrification and displacement.
20: This is potentially a really positive thing if it's done right.
19: He says the key to doing it right is to listen and work with community organizations on the plan, and integrating nearby neighborhoods like Sun Valley and Baker will make the stadium even more vibrant. Connor Shreve, KOA.
17: And the Colorado Department of Public Health and Environment has reportedly identified the source of the salmonella outbreak. There have been 250 salmonella cases in Colorado this July, believed to be linked to a multi-state outbreak involving jalapenos served at Chipotle and Qdoba restaurants, according to the state health department. The Centers for Disease Control and Prevention says the outbreak was traced to jalapenos grown in Mexico and distributed by Coast Citrus Distributors. The outbreak has spread across 27 states, and both restaurant chains have stopped serving jalapenos from that supplier. The Rockies back in action on Friday. They take on the Cardinals at 6:15. Our next update at 10:30. From the Common Spirit Health KOA News Desk, I'm Carrie Mack on KOA.
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27: The fighting spirit of the Marine Corps is born of battles won. Battles won within. Over enemies of fear, enemies of doubt. It's who we are. It's what we do. It's a promise made to you for more than two centuries. A promise of the Marines.
15: This is Broncos Country Tonight.
28: 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Here we go. Good receivers.
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30: Welcome back to the Broncos Country Tonight. Benjamin Albright, Nick Ferguson, Zach Seegers here with you. Going right out to the KOA Common Spirit Health Hotline and bringing on our guy, Sean Keeler from the Denver Post. Sean, how are you doing this evening?
31: I'm good. It was great to see you at practice earlier today, gentlemen. So good evening to you.
30: That it was, and I did confirm that room up there was the television studio, by the way. I never got back to you on that. Yes.
31: Thank you.
30: Just so you know, for your own edification, that has been done. You were out there trading.
31: Never leaves the thread unanswered, kids.
30: I see a thread, and I got to pick at it, man. That's just how I work. We were out there at practice today. It's another day where the defense kind of gets better. The offense, which has been, you know, for the last 2 days, sort of the opposite of the way it has been. What did you notice out today? What jumped out at you today?
31: Well, it's not a news flash, but that Sam Ehlinger, if you're not looking real close to the numbers, there's a lot of Bo Nix-ish kind of qualities in terms of the ability to move, throw on the move, do things basically on the move that number eight, Sparky City kind of can't. You like what you've seen to Malcolm Roach. You like what you've seen of Onyeka. I'm going to say, I always tell myself in my head, I'm going to pronounce that right, and it always comes out wrong. The D's ahead, but it, you know, that's to be expected. in parts, and we're being very, very cautious with veterans, as I think they should be at this time of year, this early in camp. It feels a lot later in camp than it is, based on talking to people who've been like yourselves, who've been out there for 4 days. I think everybody looks kind of tired already in the media corps, but the players seem all right. I think Sean's got to looking at this as a marathon and not a sprint, and I think that's the right way to do it.
1: So, Sean, how do you assess young Chris Abrams Train, who, if I'm not mistaken, had an interception on one Bo Nix? So what do you think about his development?
31: I think it's a good problem to have. It's not even a problem. I think he's been one of those, there's a lot of, it's one of the things, one of those things where talking about, it's no longer hip or ahead of the curve to talk about how good Jaquan McMillan is anymore, right? It's pretty clear to everybody that this is a player. Chris Abrams Drain has kind of come along kind of in a similar quiet track of, if you had to play this guy on the outside, as he did for I don't know how many games while PS2 was out, that you can... He's okay there. And certainly they have more trust in him there, which goes back to another theme that we've talked about off and on for a while. They kind of trust him there outside more than they do Barron, which kind of defeats one of the points of drafting Barron, really. So I think that's a credit to Abrams Train. That's a credit to the folks who've worked with him past and present, and that he's kind of, it doesn't get talked about a lot. And he had a good day, and he's got some ups. I don't know what the ceiling is, but I think you feel good about that if that's your CB3 or CB4 as a floor.
30: It's fascinating as we look at the depth charts on this thing. We were talking about this earlier, and you know, there are teams that have surface level talent that if they stay healthy, and you know, they can win, but they lose a couple of pieces and the wheels come off. This Broncos team looks like, I mean, outside of maybe the quarterback position, looks like a team that even if it's not relatively healthy, has got enough next man up guys that they could still be a contender.
31: Yeah, I think that's dead on. And I think a great example of that, when I think about last year, of things that I thought might fall apart in certain places, were how, yeah, it's the interior of the offensive line, but how many guys, I mean, Ben Powers was an elite PFF kind of graded guy for a long time. And he didn't play a lot last year. You know, as an example, you brought up Abrams Drain is another good example. Where you suddenly had a life of Riley Moss as a CB1. And we all kind of thought, how's that going to go? I don't think they lost all year, but that worked out okay. So yeah, to your point, there aren't a lot of the names you would think that are critical for if this person isn't here, we're really in trouble. It's not a long list. Now, Bo Nix at the top of that list, depending on how much your comfort level with running city out there. But it's, and you go back to edge, you got the kind of depth on the edge, the kind of depth that now you're seeing for the competition to replace JFM. They're dudes, as our good friend Steve Adazio like to say. There are a lot of dudes, and there are a lot of levels where that's got to fall off to hurt multiple positions. Wide receiver, Pat Bryant is kind of mini Cortland Sutton, right? Like, there is a plan B in a lot of places. I think where they would hit that point that you noted is probably most significantly a quarterback, and knock on wood, we don't have to answer that question.
1: Sean, how much do you pay attention to or make it a point of emphasis of suggesting, who won the day today? How important is that? Or is it even important as it pertains to the Broncos competing on either side of the ball?
31: A lot less than the typical Bronco fan, but I've always been a little dubious about spring game box scores and early training camp wins and losses. It's they're all important, and you are, and Nick, you know this better than I, and can speak to it way better than I could. You want to stack good things, right? You want to build that momentum for the next 5 weeks and getting ultimately to where we are now and keep, you know, again, just keep stacking and moving that forward. So I think there's value in the, you know, baseball analogy. Did we win the day? Yeah. You know, life's a baseball game. Camp's a baseball game. Let's try to do this. And coaches have to do this to keep it, people from going nuts. Cause otherwise you're just going to start punching each other, right? Cause you just go crazy. You just hit the same guys for 17, 25 days straight, or however many it's staggered. It just gets kind of monotonous after a while. I think it has value. I don't think it has the value that the press corps that I respect around here kind of, you know, runs it through, but it's football. It's a football town. And we got a Super Bowl contender. So every snap matters and every rep matters that way, because you never know, as we learned in January, when somebody that you didn't see a lot of suddenly, or you didn't see a lot of between September and December, has to kind of save your bacon in January. So yeah, there's some value there.
30: Talk with Sean Keeler from the Denver Post. Sean, as we look at this coming season, I think virtually everyone I've talked to thinks this team is a contender. For whatever that means, at the end of the day, they feel like they can be a playoff team and can be a Super Bowl contender. What is the baseline for this season? At what mark does this season become successful? At what point does it become a disappointment?
31: Well, the disappointment's an easier one, because if you're not a playoff team, something would have had to go on really wrong. Back to the, you know, no bow. Like, it almost feels like that's the only scenario where you wouldn't make the postseason. Is, again, please, Lord, let this not happen. But, you know, however many weeks, you know, 5-6 weeks without Knicks. I don't see that happening. And clearly you're trying to avoid that. I think that's the worst case in terms of what's your baseline for what's successful. It's defending the division, which is always going to be tough. It's again, we're back to stacking again. I think whatever form that takes, I think winning the division is a baseline for is it successful. We keep taking steps forward, right? And I guess the only answer is, if we've gone from getting to the playoffs, great. Break the playoff drought in 2024, awesome. Get a home playoff game in 25. Win that. If anything, they took two steps last fall, winter, and then winning that home playoff game. And now the only thing left is getting to the big one. And getting to a Super Bowl. So, I mean, you could make an argument that if they don't make the Super Bowl, it's a failure. I think that's a little harsh, the way this division and this conference is lined up. But given the path that we're on, right, the stair steps that we're taking, I don't think it's necessarily an unfair one either. But I think the only way it's an absolute failure to me is whether you're 10-7 or whatever form, or 9-8 and whatever record, don't make the playoffs. I think that's the only thing that's an abject disaster, and I don't see that happening.
1: Sean, I have to say, I definitely agree with you as a former player who spent my time in this organization under Pat Bowlen and Mike Shanahan. That has to be the standard. It has to be Super Bowl or bust. If you don't win the Super Bowl, you don't make it there, that should be considered a failure, because that means that you're setting your standards high. The other part of the Broncos offense that's setting their standard high is Troy Franklin. And I know everyone's been talking about Jaylen Waddle and what he means to this team, but what do you think, or how do you think Jaylen Waddle's presence will have an impact on the development of Troy Franklin?
31: Well, someone is going to lose first team reps at some level, and maybe some in-season reps, right? That's just math. You've added another 1A or 1B guy. You've got to push whether you thought Franklin or Mims was that two. Well, now you're a three or a four. And again, we're back to the depth thing where, boy, that's a good thing, because you know at least a baseline what you're going to get in a worst case scenario from a lot of these guys that would be your three and your four, and a lot of teams would be desperate to have it. So I don't know that it helps the development, to be honest, because, and again, you can speak to this better than I could, because you are going to lose – some of that time. And maybe, frankly, that factors into some of those veteran days too, right? Especially early on, of who knows how many reps we're going to get, you know, for X, Y, and Z, and in the case of Troy Franklin, first team reps for him once Courtland's healthy, and we feel we have to push Jalen Waddle more as opposed to now. And obviously they're being extra cautious now as well. They should be. I don't know that helps, but I think that there's got to be more to unlock. We'll have to see health wise, you know, where those snaps end up coming, into what degree, who gets cut into what. And then you might have to make a decision now. But this is a great, the most interesting part of the preseason to me always. And this is something I think that George Payton does well and that Sean Payton does well, where they work well together, is kind of what you do when camp breaks, or when you see the cuts and see what else is left in the pool. And then how do you finish off between preseason week three and regular season week one? What do you do to tweak from that moment? I think this organization is really, really good at that, has been good at that. And I think that's the part where we're going to reexamine. Do we have too many wide receivers, too many good wide receivers, that we might be able to move one to shore us up somewhere else? I'm not saying it's a good idea, but I don't think you can really make that eval until you've gotten through this preseason and see what everybody else looks like, and then what your weaknesses are. I think they're pretty good at addressing weaknesses personnel-wise when they have them. Now, weaknesses play calling, weaknesses or tendencies, maybe not as much in terms of Sean and his desire to run a screen every other play. But in terms of personnel, I think they're pretty good at identifying where they need help.
30: Sean Keeler from the Denver Post. Sean, switching gears here, CU, that season's going to be starting here this month. This is a wildly different Colorado team, at least in terms of offensive and defensive coordinator. You got a new defensive coordinator. You have a competent offensive coordinator. What is the expectation for this CU team after they've turned the page completely now on the Shador and Travis Hunter era?
31: Well, I think any step forward, and we've talked about this, is a good step forward. That doesn't make 4-8 a good year. It doesn't make 5-7 a good year necessarily, although the shape of that, you know, could vary if you beat some ranked teams in there and you get some momentum and you get the big crowds. We're back to something I've always talked about. If you get the crowds back and you get that money back, you get the enthusiasm going, I think that's going to be positive for Deion Sanders and for where this era is kind of going. And they're bar is higher than that. And the best and worst thing about the Big 12 is after those kind of NIL 2, the Texas Tech can pay the oil money and cookie money, and then everybody else is kind of, Utah might be a little, and Arizona State might be a little bit ahead of that. But other than those Big 2, you've got a lot of parity there and a lot of close games that you've got that you didn't win last year, that you did win in 24. You got to try to get back to that and swing those. And it's that kind of league, for better or for worse. So I can see them splitting the difference there. And it's kind of, again, a 4-8 win, 5-7 win kind of team on paper. But every outcome is there, for better or worse. The variance of what could happen in Boulder is pretty wide, because a lot of it, not just because of the personnel turnover and the coaching turnover, is the way the league is. It's just pretty wild after those top two. And then Iowa State will probably be bad and kind of rejiggering what they do and after Matt Campbell left. So there's a lot of room for spots, whatever, 3 through 15. And CU wouldn't shock me if they land in any one of those, depending on how some of these close games come. October's really big for them. I really broke down, and we're doing more of that at DenverPost.com. When I really started looking at their schedule, I think there's 3 home games there, and I think 2 of them are Texas Tech and K-State, if I'm not mistaken. You've got a chance with those home games that if you can get some Utah might be the other one. You get some upsets, you get some momentum, assuming you don't get buried by the first 3 weeks in September, and you shouldn't, but, you know, who knows. Again, there's a lot of variance there. I'm not going to take 6 or 7 wins off the table, but you certainly can't be 1-3. That's going to be hard to come back from.
30: That will.
6: Sean, we appreciate the time as always. Look forward to talking to you again here soon.
31: All right. Thanks, gentlemen. Take care. Good night.
6: Absolutely. Take care. Sean Keeler from the Denver Post, NFL Six Pack. We come back.
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2: KOA News Time, 10:30. A Marine Corps veteran in custody after he was spotted scoping out President Trump's California golf club twice, just days before his high-profile visit.
3: Authorities now say the suspect first visited the golf club last Friday, wearing an earpiece and taking photographs and videos of the federal agents. The suspect visiting Trump's golf club again Sunday, when officials say he told federal agents he worked for the State Department and was at the course for a security detail, claiming he had a loaded gun in his car. Those federal agents calling local law enforcement who took Taylee into custody.
2: And the Monument Town Council is asking the Board of Commissioners to deny classifying a proposed Buc-ee's as a convenience store. Buc-ee's is trying to get approval to build a location near I-25 and County Line Road near Monument. Last month, the Planning and Community Development Director was unable to determine the appropriate classification for the proposed development. Our next update at 11 o'clock. From the Common Spirit Health KOA News Desk, I'm Carrie Mack on KOA.
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12: The current slump rolls on for the Dodgers, who dropped their sixth in a row this afternoon as the Cubs swept them away at Wrigley. The Falcons made it official today. Edge rusher Jalen Walker done for the season with a torn ACL. Meanwhile, Bijan Robinson, fresh off getting a three-year $75 million extension, telling reporters today that one person in particular was happy with his new deal.
13: As soon as the news hit, Matthew McConaughey hit me. As soon as it hit, I think it hit at like 7:56, like 7:58. He texted me. But yeah, a lot of like also like really cool people texted me. But like it was cool to see him. You know, as soon as it hit, like he was the first one. So that was cool.
12: McConaughey with a strong tie to the University of Texas athletic program. Robinson starred in his 3-year career with the Longhorns. Free agent wideout Stephon Diggs reportedly joining the Washington Commanders, getting a 1-year deal worth up to $12 million. That's sports. I'm Frank Arity.
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18: 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Benjamin Albright, Nick Ferguson, Zach Seeger's here with you. 6690, text line as always. Appreciate Sean Keeler for joining us in the last segment in the River Post. Nick Kosmider from The Athletic joining us a little bit earlier. 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
22: Starting off here with a local story. DJ Jones, Broncos defensive lineman, told the media today that he believes the Broncos can break the 84 Bears sack record. This is the second time this offseason that record has been discussed by a member of the Broncos pass rush. Zach Allen mentioned it last month. Do you think the Broncos can break that record of 72 sacks in a single season? And how will this year's pass rush compare to the past two seasons where the Broncos set the franchise record mark at 63 in 24 and then in 2025 reset that record with 68 sacks?
18: I think it's possible. I mentioned earlier we're talking to Nick Kosmider, and I think Nick Ferguson here has pointed it out that the Broncos are probably going to be in situations where opponents are going to be passing a little bit more this year, especially if the offense can hold up their end early on in games and build leads. And so I think there's been more opportunities for that, more opportunities for turnovers. We'll see if they are able to actually convert those. I think it's within reach. Obviously, you've got an extra game on the 84 Bears, so there's that as well. You know, and the Broncos have certainly shown the ability to be productive the last couple of years. 68, 63 sacks are certainly within the ballpark of trying to make that happen. So I believe they can do it.
23: I believe that it's in reach, and it sounds like lofty expectations, but every single year you have to set the bar really high to aspire to attain that particular goal. And let's not kid ourselves, the Broncos have the ability to actually do it. They've led the league in consecutive years in that particular area. And Ben makes a very valid point. It's something that I was thinking about as well. If this offense starts to produce as though we are anticipating and Coach Sean Payton anticipates himself, that means that they're going to have larger leads, which is going to force other teams out of their run game and have to throw the ball more, which increase an opportunity for the edge rushers to get home. So, yeah, I can see it. There's a strong possibility that they can pull it off.
22: I ultimately fall at the same place that it is possible, but I kind of worked backwards. I feel Man, there's no way they could get five more sacks from what this dominant pass rush already showed last year. But then I think 12 months ago, if we were having this conversation, I would have said the same thing. I would have said, hey, they just set the franchise record with 63 sacks. No way they're improving on that number by five more in total. And then they did just that. So why not do it again? Clearly, it's possible. Losing JFM, I think, is going to be the biggest.
23: Okay, here's what I'll say really quick. So you got the Dolphins on the

0: two.
1: Yeah, I had to think, you know, with it bubbling up already, that has to be a point of discussion behind the scenes. Stephon Diggs signed with the Washington Commanders today, addressing the team's glaring need at wide receiver. What are your expectations for Diggs this season? And what do you think this means for Brandon Ayuk, who really all summer long, maybe even dating back to last offseason, has been tied to the Commanders, but maybe Washington no longer wants him after his social media escapades?
2: Too much social media, too much Antonio Brown. That really cost him. What set this in motion, Pearsall was out for a season due to a knee injury in San Francisco. San Francisco needed a wide receiver. They bring Debo back. Adam Peters needed another veteran wide receiver. And instead of going Brandon Ayuk, based on some of the things that he was doing, you bring in Stephon Diggs. And consider this. Last season, Debo Samuel led the room of wide receivers in yards and in touchdowns as well. So you bring about, you know, Stephon Diggs. Stephon Diggs had over 1,000 yards last season alone. So you may think he's over the hill, but he's a great complement to Terry McLaurin, and I think he's going to do well with Jayden Daniels.
3: Yeah, I think if you view Diggs as the number two guy, I think you're actually cooking with something here. I know he's 32, and there's been declining production on a per-catch basis and all that kind of stuff. However, you're right. Last year, he had 1,000 yards in that Patriots offense. It didn't really have a whole lot of other options at receiver. He only had the 4 touchdowns, but if he'd had somebody else to open it up, he might have been a bigger threat in the end zone. I know he's 4 years removed from double-digit touchdowns, all that kind of stuff. As a one-year guy or one-year rental, you could do a lot worse, and certainly, you know, Diggs has his own mercurial nature, but it's not as Captain Crazy Pants as Brandon Ayuk is at this point. So,
2: Captain Crazy Pants!
1: And they really needed it. If you look at that receiver room right now outside of those, I mean, prior to this Diggs signing, the number two receiver was either Luke McCaffrey, Jalen Lane, Treylon Burks, or rookie third-round pick Antonio Williams. They needed another, you know, legit body there, and Diggs provides that even if he is over the hill.
3: Well, it was Burks. I will tell you, it was going to be Burks.
1: But still, that's not an exciting number two.
3: Yeah, McCaffrey is going to be the starting slot receiver. They do view McCaffrey as like wide receiver 3 in that as the slot. They were not moving him outside. But yeah, Treylon Burks was going to be the other guy. And so, yes, they definitely needed somebody. The down roster guys, they've tried De'Ami Brown, Van Jefferson, and have just not materialized in camp, according to sources.
0: 3.
1: Cowboys wide receiver CeeDee Lamb is working to eliminate his catch issues working to eliminate his issues with dropping the football by wearing a net over his head during catching drills at training camp. What do you make of this method? And I'm curious, what other weird practice methods or unorthodox methods have you heard of?
3: Well, I mean, the net thing, I don't know what, you know. Remember putting boxing gloves to keep guys from grabbing and holding as playing
1: Riley
3: corner?
1: Moss last year.
3: Right. Certainly, I think the weirdest thing I ever saw was Johnny Manziel's pro day workout where they had brooms out there to represent defensive linemen's arms or hands or something like that. He was raising brooms. I've seen some dumb stuff over the years. There was one, David Lee, the quarterback coach who took the Wildcat where he was on staff at Arkansas, and he brought it to the NFL with the Miami Dolphins, had quarterbacks throwing tennis balls into trash cans down the field and claimed that was a hand-eye coordination thing that helped them improve their aim. It worked so well that they literally transferred and revolutionized a formation in which the running back had the football in his hands to throw the ball.
2: Well, I don't think anything is wrong with that, because when I was here, you know, Bob Sloak, who was my DB coach, he put boxing gloves on a particular player, will not say his name, because he kept holding so much. That's why when the Broncos did it to Riley Moss, I was like, oh, I've seen this before. But you do whatever you can to make sure that players get the message. I've seen my high school coach dunk the footballs in water because he wanted the running backs to get used to carrying, you know, balls, because of the humidity in Miami, sometimes the balls would sweat, believe it or not. But, also, think about it. If you played in inclement weather and you know it was going to rain a lot, you would do that with some of your running backs. So everyone comes up with outrageous types of things, but putting a net around your head because you're having problems catching the ball, it's hand-eye coordination, man. It has nothing to do with that. With the net, it's your eyes, and can you see the damn ball?
1: Have you seen the photos of this?
2: No, I haven't seen it.
1: He looks like a beekeeper with this weird net thing just over his head to, I guess, try and make it harder for him to see.
3: He looks like a beekeeper out there. It's the

0: weirdest looking contraption.
1: It's goofy, especially because the Cowboys' offense is wearing white, so he's in this white uniform with the net on his head. He really, yeah, beekeeper.
2: We'll put a damn blindfold on him and see if he can catch it.
3: Four.
1: We'll get our first taste of NFL action tomorrow as the Panthers and Cardinals square off in the Canton Hall of Fame game. What are you watching for in that game? And what do you think about Carson Beck getting the start for the Arizona Cardinals?
0: I think it cements his status as the third string quarterback for the Arizona Cardinals. I think he's terrible. I think this game is going to be laughably bad. And we're so excited for football, we're going to overlook how bad the football is going to be in this game.
2: Damn, can you be any more of a hater? Jeez.
0: The Cardinals might go 0-17.
2: Listen, man, here's what I understand by putting Carson back in it, because you want to see what he can actually do, because Jacoby Brissett is a veteran guy. To me, he is just a Jag, just another guy. And then Gardner Minshew, you know what he can do. He can run around and make plays with his feet. But this is an excellent opportunity to see live reps for a guy like Carson Beck. Because guess what? At some point this season, Carson Beck could end up as being a Cardinals starting quarterback. Yeah, regardless of what Ben thinks.
0: He could. They will go 0-17.
4: Wet blanket Albright.
0: Might go 0-18. Somehow they'll lose the bye week.
2: Oh, boy.
4: Wet blanket Albright.
1: But yeah, I'm not a Carson Beck believer at all. I was shocked he went as high as he did. I think that he'll get a chance to start, but it might honestly help the Cardinals out as they look for a higher draft pick.
2: It's preseason. Why not? Shoot your shot.
3: Five.
1: Tank Dell returned to practice for the first time since 2024 when he suffered a torn ACL. What are your expectations for Dell this season, and how will he fit in with Houston's loaded pass-catching group? Of course, they've got Nico Collins, and then they drafted two guys in the top 100 of last year's draft with Jalen Noel and Jaden Higgins.
2: Well, I think he's going to fit in well because, I mean, consider this. Remember what Tank Dell was before his injury in Kansas City. He was one of those take-the-top-off-the-defense type of guy, and he was a weapon for C.J. Stroud. When you took him out of the lineup, that changed things, even though the Texans did a great job of bringing in some young wide receivers. But the whole idea is you want to amass as much of an arsenal and depth as possible. So I'm rooting for him. But his first idea and his first job is getting healthy and actually being on the field so you can feel comfortable running the routes that you used to run.
0: Dude, you're getting Adele. Remember that? Look, this is why you don't play receiver at my size in the NFL. Tank Dell's 5'10", 165. This is why you don't do that. You tend to get hurt when big, strong, and fast blows you up. He's a supremely talented guy, but the size thing hurts. End of the day, the Texans got a pretty deep core. You mentioned Nico Collins, Jaden Higgins, Jalen Noel, Xavier Hutchinson. They drafted, Lewis Bond, I think, in the sixth round. They added a couple of guys, Justin Watson from KC. They've got a pretty deep group, which, by the way, includes one guy named Montrell Washington in their receiving core as well.
1: Still hanging around.
0: Yeah. So if you want a guy that's 5'9", 170, is a Tank Dell clone, there you go. It's Montrell Washington still hanging around the league, and he is obviously with the Houston Texans. He was signed. When was he signed? He was signed a couple of days ago. 2 days ago, I think it was. So, anyway, there you go.
1: Do you think this is one of, you mentioned the depth of the room, do you think this is one of the best wide receiver groups in the NFL?
0: I don't know if I'm going that far.
2: Yeah, I wouldn't go that far.
0: They got some good stuff there at the top, but it's pretty thin after those first four names.
2: Yeah, you know what?
1: But how many guys make a roster? Five, maybe six?
0: Well, six or seven in the modern NFL. We're the weird group that keeps like five and puts three guys in the practice squad.
2: I think if you want to look for a group, I will look at the Rams and, you know, the group that they put together, because that's a group that you have to really concern yourself with. And even Cincinnati, that's a group as well.
0: Yeah. Yeah, they would probably be up there. And the Cowboys, the Lions have a pretty deep receiving core. Yeah.
3: Six.
1: The Chiefs are changing their stadium name from Giha, I think that's how you pronounce it, Giha, one of the two, field at Arrowhead Stadium to simply Arrowhead Stadium. What do you make of this change? Could it be a sign of things to come? Do you think we could see Empower Field replaced with just the good old-fashioned Mile High Stadium?
5: No, there's too much money. It's Geehaw, by the way. But it was always Arrowhead Stadium with Geehaw Field. And now it's still going to be Arrowhead Stadium with the new stadium and all that kind of stuff. They may still do the Geehaw Field portion.
1: But this is Empower Field at Mile High Stadium. And right. They dropped the Geehaw Field bit.
5: Yeah, right. And so that's sort of the thing. Like the because it's, what is it? Empower, what did you say?
1: Empower Field at Mile High Stadium. Right.
5: Which, there are only, we went over this the other day, it was only like three or four stadiums that don't have some type of sponsor attached to.
1: Lambeau's one.
5: Yeah, Lambeau, Soldier Field, and Arrowhead. And so that's really it. So, at the end of it, used to be the Bengals used to be involved in that, except they had to raise money to pay Joe Burrow and all those receivers. I mean, if they find another sponsor, I imagine they'll throw that in there, too, and go back to the field at whatever and do that.
2: I always thought that name for Kansas City, their stadium, was just too long. And hearing the announcers try to actually say it every single time to give the fans, the listeners, the location of where the game's being played, just say Arrowhead. It's just so simple. And that Geehaw just reminded me of Howard Dean when he was like, yeah! That's what I think about every single time. So
1: Dean Scream?
2: Yeah, just call it Arrowhead and just, move right along. We don't need everything else associated with it.
5: As Zach Seegers pointed out to us before during the break, the Nuggets have made a signing. It's a one-year, $3.3 million deal for Lonnie Walker IV. He had been with Maccabi Tel Aviv in the EuroLeague, but they reached a separation agreement last week. Walker last played in the NBA with the 76ers back in the 24-25 season, averaged 12.4 points per game. This will be his eighth season in the league, former first-round pick in 2018 out of Miami, spent first 4 years with the San Antonio Spurs. The Nuggets this offseason so far have added Walker, EuroLeague Defender of the Year, Alpha Diallo, Marvin Bagley III, retained Spencer Jones and Tyus Jones. I don't know what we think overall of that group, but
2: yes,
5: I'm underwhelmed.
2: It's not exciting. It's not going to make me go, yeah! So
5: you're not going to be at Geehaw Court?
2: No, I'm not. No.
5: Yeah. That's an actual one, wasn't it? That was the actual one, wasn't it? Yeah. I was like, Nick's got a pretty good impersonation of that.
2: Yeah. But I mean, that move, it did excite Nuggets fans. It's just like they're pity pinching. They're just stringing this thing along, dropping breadcrumbs. You added this guy, you added this guy. But it was nothing, in my opinion. I could be wrong. I'm open to, suggestions from either you guys to tell me that I am wrong. I don't think I am. That they've somehow made this team somewhat of a true contender, or am I wrong?
5: I don't know if this has made them better or not. I don't think it has. Maybe we'll have to see what Alpha Diallo.
2: Hasn't made them better.
5: Lonnie Walker's not exactly lighting the world on fire. I mean, he was over in the EuroLeague. Alpha Diallo, who's the defender over there. Okay, well, you got a defensive body in there, which you didn't need. I'm not sure that excites anybody. The moves they made last year, though, excited people, and they weren't all that good. I mean, Valanciunas really didn't contribute much, as far as that kind of stuff goes. I mean, Hardaway was probably the best move they made.
2: So it's safe to say that the Nuggets, even though you fired Calvin Booth, you're still doing the same thing, running it back, but not making it better.
5: Well, in a different way, I guess. They're going out and making cheap free agent signings instead of drafting guys. I mean, Calvin Booth went out and drafted guys, and then Michael Malone wouldn't play them. Now you got the new situation where they're.
2: No, but this is like going from Coke to new Coke, right? Doesn't make any sense.
5: I'm just going to stick with my Coke Zeros. By the way, you got to let me leave first if you're still going commando. Broncos country tonight. Back after this.

0: Broncos country, it's time to gear up. While the gridiron's getting hot, the high country is calling for cold. 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
16: KOA News time, 11 o'clock. I'm Carrie Mack. A teenager is dead after a crash on Interstate 70. Colorado State Patrol says an Acura sedan crashed into a guardrail on the left shoulder near the Highway 36 exit. Troopers found the teen outside the car unconscious. A State Patrol sergeant and an Arapahoe County Sheriff's deputy attempted life-saving measures, but the teen was pronounced dead at the scene. Investigators say the gray Acura was speeding eastbound on Interstate 70 and lost control while trying to exit onto Highway 36. The teen was wearing a seatbelt and was the only person in the car. One of Denver's two at-large city council seats is now vacant following the resignation of Sarah Parody. On her last day in office, Parody thanked her team and her colleagues.
17: Everybody be good to these folks. They have really hard jobs, and they're all here from the purest and best motivations. They're your neighbors.
16: Her replacement will be chosen in a special election this November, then again in April when her term expires. The air quality has been poor since the smoke from wildfires around the West has rolled into the Denver metro. MSU Denver Chair of Health Professions and Professor Aaron Seedorf says people should check Colorado's air quality guidelines daily.
18: It's just making choices, informed choices. So going out when air quality is bad, or maybe if it's really bad, doing an alternative and exercising indoors.
16: Seedorf adds the smoke from wildfires is unique because the harmful gas particles are small enough to get past the body's defenses. She says kids and teenagers are impacted more during the summer because they spend more time outside. Pregnant women and older adults can also be negatively impacted. The heat is back on Thursday and the smoke from wildfires seems to be sticking around.
19: A little thicker there in southern Colorado, and then you can see waves of it kind of coming in, and then a big band of it that cuts across the city and the Front Range through the day.
16: Fox 31's Dave Frazier says smoke will still be a problem for a good chunk of the day tomorrow. Our next update at 11:30 from the Common Spirit Health KOA News Desk. I'm Carrie Mack on KOA.
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4: Law enforcement officials say the man arrested ahead of President Trump's visit to the Los Angeles area was in possession of several concerning items. Daniel Martindale has more.
25: 38-year-old Janine Gentile, a Downey resident, was arrested at Trump National Golf Club in Rancho Palos Verdes on Sunday. He's charged with possession of an unregistered short-barreled rifle, a felony that carries a maximum sentence of 10 years in federal prison. Investigators say he was in possession of an illegally modified AR platform rifle, a .45-caliber pistol, body armor, high-capacity magazines, two radio signal devices, and multiple notebooks containing concerning statements. He was arrested for allegedly taking photos and videos of federal agents' security plans activities at the golf course while wearing an earpiece. I'm Daniel Martindale.
4: The FAA investigating an incident involving President Trump's helicopter. Marine One was taking off from the White House Tuesday afternoon, but commercial air traffic at nearby Ronald Reagan Washington National Airport had not been halted. That is a violation of safety protocols. That's politics. I'm Brad Siegel.

0: America and the gateway to the West. Good morning, good evening, wherever you may be across the nation, around the world. I'm George Norrie. This is Coast to Coast AM. Later tonight, the holographic universe. Here's what's happening. Like shifting winds, plans for the future of the Strait of Hormuz and their chance of success change almost daily. President Donald Trump said an agreement could be reached this week, but he again threatened to attack Iran should no deal be reached. Even so, there's no consensus even on who is talking to who. Iran has persistently said it's talking only with Oman on a temporary arrangement for the vital waterway. With more on what's going on out there, here's Tom Danheiser. Hi, Tom.
1: Well, George, hello, and it is confusing. U.S. President Donald Trump told reporters a lot of progress has been made on the subject of reopening the Strait of Hormuz and suggested an announcement could be made soon. Tehran's foreign ministry has said Iran and Oman agreed Wednesday to a route for ships transiting the Strait of Hormuz and are putting the final touches on arrangements for jointly managing the passage. This after a conflicting report from a senior Gulf official that there is a 50-50 chance Iran and Oman will reach a deal by Friday. Iran's deputy foreign minister cautioned that such an agreement, while close, would still not automatically open the waterway. Iran has also denied talking with the U.S., saying its talks with Oman are strictly bilateral. Meanwhile, two sources with direct knowledge of the matter have said the U.S. has used nearly all of its global stockpile of long-range precision missiles during the war with Iran. Defense Secretary Pete Hegseth had previously dismissed concerns about the U.S. stockpile. And U.S.-mediated talks between Israel and Lebanon ended earlier than expected Wednesday amid renewed Israeli strikes on southern Lebanon. George, this is confusing, but we'll keep an eye on it and we'll try to untangle it.
0: All right, thank you, Tom. Howard Bloom, the author of the Mohammed Code, has been watching this since its inception as well. Howard, your thoughts on what's going on out there?
2: Well, our president isn't going to tell us this, but the United States is being played by the Iranians in the U.S.-Iran war. We are being hoodwinked. We are being suckered. We are being made the fool. One of our president's favorite negotiating tactics is to exclude the people on behalf of whom he is negotiating and to talk one-on-one only with their enemy. The president did that in Afghanistan in 2018 when he locked out our ally, President Ashraf Ghani, the head of the Afghan government, negotiated one-on-one with Taliban leaders, and ultimately came out with an American and Afghan surrender, an agreement to give the Taliban everything it wanted, including all of Afghanistan. Our president varied this tactic in 2018. When he went into negotiations directly with North Korean leader Kim Jong-un and left the South Koreans and the Japanese out of the room. Our president did it again in 2025 when he negotiated the Ukraine war directly with Russia and left Ukraine and Europe out of the opening talks. And he did it again in 2025 when he sent his hostage negotiator, Austin Diller, to negotiate with Hamas and left out Israel. But now the Iranians are turning the tables. They are using the Trump technique on us. They have spent 4 weeks negotiating with Oman over setting up two lanes of traffic in the Strait of Hormuz, but they have excluded the United States. In fact, they've done something sneakier than merely locking us out. They have built their Oman-Hormuz arrangement to only go into effect and allow ships through once, quote, security, close quote, has been established. And what does security mean? Says Iran's Press TV, an Iranian government-owned media outlet that I've appeared on 20 times, the main sources of insecurity remain U.S. naval deployments, its illegal maritime blockade of Iranian ports, and other hostile measures against Iran. In other words, Iran wants us to pull our troops out, to withdraw our naval vessels, and to stop, quote, hostile measures against Iran, unspecified hostile measures that may include financial sanctions and all the other tools we've used to box Iran in. Iran wants us to take our military toys and go home. It wants us to shut down our military bases in the Middle East. And it probably wants the $40 billion in Iranian funds frozen in banks around the world. It wants our complete defeat. But instead of negotiating what we will do and won't do directly with us, it is freezing us out of the conversation, just like we froze the president of Afghanistan out of negotiations on his nation's fate. No wonder today Iran's press TV carried a story headlined, Iran has emerged victorious against U.S. Israeli regimes. That story quoted Hezbollah chief Sheikh Naim Qassem, who said about Iran, quote, the country that was predicted to be defeated within 4 or 5 days managed to endure and proved itself as a vital, influential, and deeply rooted nation. In other words, Iran is aiming to come out of this war on a higher rung of the ladder than when it began. As for the ultimate American goal of this war, making sure Iran never has nuclear weapons, Iran's Trumpian strategy slyly leaves that out of the diplomatic discussion.
0: Howard, thanks for your perspective. Appreciate it. Wildfires in Spokane, Washington continue to spread, causing destruction and forcing evacuations. Now 4 fires in the area, setting 10,575 acres ablaze. About 65,000 people ordered to evacuate their homes because of the fires, which have destroyed or damaged an estimated 600 to 1,100 structures. Many have lost their homes and whole neighborhoods have been demolished. Amazing. Construction spending during the month of June was down, and it's down for the year compared to last year. Registered investment advisor Mish Shedlock with us here. Mish, why is this?
3: These are some real eye-opening stats here, George. They just published the top-line numbers. But I went to the Commerce Department, downloaded all the data that I could get a hold of, and here's some pretty shocking numbers, George. Total construction spending is down from a year ago, $80 billion. Residential is down $43 billion. Non-residential is down $37 billion. And manufacturing, despite all this emphasis that we're doing about bringing manufacturing back, construction spending on manufacturing is down $48 billion from a year ago. So what's going up? Data centers up $21 billion. Power's up $7 billion, so that's a total of AI-related, this $28 billion, but the total is negative $80 billion. So how does this impact GDP? I went to the BEA's report, and I added up the software, R&D, and chips, and here's some numbers here. For the fourth quarter of 2025, AI-related expenses were 220% of the positive return of GDP. For the first quarter of 2026, AI-related expenses were 85%. And for the last quarter, for the second quarter, over 52% of GDP. So we are extremely unbalanced here, George, on where we're spending money. Inflation is a problem, and the New York Fed president just issued a statement the other day, said, well, we're watching this. George, 63 straight months, the Fed has been above target. We're watching this. We have an extremely unbalanced economy. I don't know how this ends, but this does not look good, George.
0: All right. Thanks for the perspective, Mish. More than 2.5 million bottles of prescription steroid eye medication are being recalled nationwide after the FDA classified the action as a class 2 recall over concerns about foreign material found in the product. The company is called Lupin Pharmaceuticals, and the eye drops were made in India. Early this morning, as we've been reporting, SpaceX rockets slammed into the moon at 7 times the speed of sound. Now lunar orbiters are trying to get a look at the aftermath. It has been circling the moon for some time. And by the way, get up to the coasttocoastam.com website and take a look at the story about astronomers seeing objects on the moon, and they think they might be unidentified UFOs. In a moment, Andrew Jones back with us on Coast to Coast as we go looking for Noah's Ark right here on Coast to Coast AM.
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0: And welcome back to Coast, George Norrie with you. The story in the Genesis about Noah's Ark is one of the most fascinating stories I've ever read. With us tonight is Andrew Jones, an independent biblical researcher, software developer, and vice president of the newly approved Turkish Noah's Ark Research Project, led by Professor Dr. Sankar Atilla. This project is the most comprehensive research project of the boat-shaped formation in the mountains of Ararat. He has dedicated more than 20 years to investigating historical and biblical sites across Turkey and the Middle East in search of Noah's Ark, and here he is back on Coast to Coast. Andrew, thanks for doing what you do. How are you?
10: I'm good. Thanks for having me back.
0: Looking forward. How did you get interested in Noah's Ark? How did that all start for you?
10: As a child, for this actual site, it was Ron Wyatt, who was an adventurer, a researcher from Tennessee, who came out to California, where I was living at the time, and he presented about this discovery of Noah's Ark. And my father went to the meeting, and he came back and told me it was a school night, so I stayed home and did my homework. He said, hey, this guy said they found Noah's Ark. And so, because I was interested in anything Bible-related, especially history, I called the guy, actually. I called Ron on the phone as a kid. This was the pre-internet days. This was like 1990 or 91. And the operator got me connected, and he answered the phone. And I started about a decade worth of phone conversations with him.
0: Funny you say that. In my early broadcast days, I picked up the phone and called him myself as well. I was fascinated with the Noah's Ark story. Andrew, for the few people who do not know about the Noah's Ark story, tell us what the biblical version is, first of all.
10: Well, it's a couple chapters in Genesis. We're looking at Genesis chapter 6 to 8, the first book of the Bible. And in there, it talks about the world being wicked and violence everywhere, and God regretting that he had created mankind. But he found one man who was who had found grace in his eyes, who was faithful, and he told him what he was going to do, that he was going to destroy the world, and he gave him the plans to build Noah's Ark. So he gave him exact details and all the specs, and then the flood hit, and it was 40 days and 40 nights of rain. All life was destroyed, I guess, except for the fish in the ocean. But, the animals that were called, God divinely brought them onto the ark. The eight people, basically Noah's family and his sons and their three wives, that was it. So eight people survived. And then in Genesis chapter 8, it talks about the location where this big boat landed. And it was in the mountains of Ararat, or Urartu, which is the name of an ancient kingdom out in this area of Turkey where I'm at. And it didn't give an exact peak or mountaintop. It just said, in the mountains of this ancient kingdom, Noah's Ark landed. And that's where we're working right now doing the research.
11: Fascinating. And they have seen some remnants of something up that way, haven't they?
10: Yeah, there's been many claims over the years. Now, our site was first discovered in 1959. This is not new, but we're using new technology, doing things that have never been done before on the ship formation to try to understand what's going on below the ground. And so from 59 until now, it's been in and out of the news. But most recently, almost every week, it seems like someone's writing a story about our research or what, or about the site. And it's because of the new radar we're using, the new technology we're doing. And now we have a government approved project through one of the Turkish universities who've partnered with us for this.
11: Andrew, why do you think it's taken so long, and I mean long, to find Noah's Ark?
10: Well, most people aren't, you could say, aren't looking for it from a scientific point of view because they think it's a fable. And so most scientists won't put their name and university name on the line to look for, you know, they're thinking you're looking for like Santa Claus's house or something. You know, it doesn't exist. So why would they put their energy into it? Now, because this, if you look at the biblical time frame, this is over, you know, 4,000 years old. You're thinking, well, this boat would be the oldest man-made object out there using biblical time frame. So what would be left of it? You know, up to 2,000 years ago, we have ancient historians like Josephus from the time of Christ who mentioned that they saw, or the pilgrims saw, Noah's Ark. So they wrote about tourists from that time going and seeing the decayed remains of the boat. And there are multiple historians who wrote that. So we know it was laying around somewhere, but then it disappeared. And so just like normal archaeological sites with the wood, you expect things to get covered up and decay away. And ultimately that's what happened. And so people lost knowledge of it. You know, there are some sites, there's some, you look at in biblical archaeology, we know where Jerusalem is. We know where Jericho is. You know, it's written in the ancient text. We never lost sight of that location. But there are other locations where people debate, like, where's Mount Sinai? Where did the Red Sea crossing happen? And people will debate it because the general knowledge of the location was lost over time. And that's what happened with Noah's Ark. So, you know, to reestablish a site, you got to do a scientific search. And that's what we're trying to do right now.
11: The eighth astronaut to walk on the moon, Jim Irwin, was fascinated with Noah's Ark. Did you ever have a chance to chat with him in his early days?
10: No, sadly, he had passed away. I think it was early 90s that he had passed away. That's, you know, I was 13 or 14 years old when I first called Ron Wyatt and got interested myself. And then I came out to this the Drepanar site in 1997. That was middle of college. And so by then, sadly, Jim was no longer with us. But I have his wife wrote a really good book about the history of those looking for Noah's Ark. So I have that. And I've seen the old video clips of him talking with Ron Wyatt and saying, yes, we got a pattern of metal. When they did the metal detector scans back in the early 80s. And so his interest was on the big mountain, the traditional Mount Ararat, the volcano, which is across the valley from us. So he put a lot of time and effort in there and risking his life going up there. But he was also interested in letting others, you know, find, you know, see if their site was it or not. So he was open-minded, but, you know, most of his energy was spent on the mountain and not at this site.
11: Andrew, I always had my doubts as a youngster of all the animals in the world going on this ark. What did you think of that?
10: Yeah, you know, there have been studies. You know, the Bible doesn't say every animal. It says kinds, which it could be. People have debated, what does that mean? Is it like like for cats? Was it just one cat? Was it just lions? You know, if you look, I once watched this Netflix documentary film about dog breeds. And it was interesting about, you know, maybe it was 200 or 300 years ago. There's only a certain number of breeds out there. It wasn't many. And now you have so many different sizes and shapes of dogs you can buy and have as a pet. But so if you think about the number of animals on the ark, you can reduce that number. You don't have to have every single one that's in existence today on the boat.
11: From space, what does that area look like?
10: So this is eastern Turkey. And so when you're looking at it, you're looking at a lot of mountains. And that's why when, which I believe Moses wrote Genesis chapter 8, and he says in verse 4 that the Noah's Ark, that Noah's Ark landed in the mountains of Ararat. And that's what this is. It's a very mountainous area. I'm surrounded by volcanoes, so dormant, inactive ones. We have Tenderek, we have Ararat, and then further south you have Supan, you have Nimrut. And these are all huge volcanoes that in the past were very active. So this area from the outer space, it's just a bunch of mountains.
11: How did you team up with Dr. Attila?
10: That is amazing. So earlier this year, you know, over the, I moved here in 2020, and it's during the pandemic. And once I was here, I started getting to know the locals, trying to make friends with the authorities and other people who could help us do the research, because this is Turkey. So you have to legally work under a Turkish archaeologist with a university. And it was a long, you know, 6 years later. And I finally, this spring, I had three different individuals, options open. And I actually prayed. I asked God, I said, okay, I don't know who's the best choice. You have to pick. That was my prayer. And two of the doors closed within a week, and that left one. And there's other two. One was a well-known university in Turkey. And I told Dr. Jenker, because he was waiting to hear from me. I said, well, you know, this other university had first dibs because an acquaintance of mine knows the professors there. So let me see what they say about it. Well, it turned out that they didn't, number one, they didn't want me talking about Noah's Ark on in the news. They just want me to talk about tourism. So they're kind of upset because at that time, a lot of news, you know, it comes in cycles, but a lot of news was hitting around the world about the Noah's Ark site, what we've done in the past there. And they, I guess, didn't like that. And so they basically pulled out. They said, oh, we're not interested in working with you guys. I said, okay. So then I went to Dr. Jenker and I said, okay, these other guys, they're not going to do it, or they pulled out. What can you do? And he said, I'll do it.
11: And he got involved with you in a big way, too. Stay with us, Andrew. We're going to take a short break. We'll be back with more. We're talking about Noah's Ark with Andrew Jones on Coast to Coast AM.
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0: Gateway News Time, 11:30. Survivors of Jeffrey Epstein testified in front of New Mexico representatives on Wednesday during a meeting on crimes they say the convicted sex offender committed in the state.
1: But his private residence on the 7,800-acre ranch in Stanley, New Mexico, within Santa Fe County, was never raided or investigated. Had it been searched, along with the others, how much more evidence could have been gathered?
0: Rachel Benavides says the investigation has been incomplete without a thorough search of the property. Historic Denver reacting to the Denver Broncos' updated Burnham Yard stadium plan.
2: You know, Historic Denver is encouraged by the continued commitment by the Broncos to preserve the historic assets on the Burnham Yard site, which are primarily the wonderful locomotive shop and also the turntable pit.
0: Historic Denver CEO John Deffenbaugh. Our next update at midnight from the Common Spirit Health KOA News Desk. I'm Carrie Mack on KOA.
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1: 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One of the hosts on the Paranormal Podcast Network of Shades of the Afterlife is Sandra Champlain. Sandra, you have a great time doing that show, don't you?
2: Oh, hi, George. I have a great time. We're now over 300 episodes all about reasons to believe in the afterlife. I love it, and I know it's making a difference with listeners.
1: Were you always a believer in the afterlife, Sandra?
2: Never. That's why I think I'm the best messenger, because the subtitle of my book, We Don't Die, is A Skeptic's Discovery of Life After Death. 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So I'm thrilled to be the messenger.
1: Well, you keep doing what you're doing, Sandra, for us. We love your work.
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2: 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And welcome back to Coast. George Norrie with you, Andrew Jones with us as we talk about the search for Noah's Ark. When bringing Dr. Attila aboard, what did that do to the project, Andrew?
3: Well, it made us more official. This is the official project studying the site. They don't allow multiple universities to work the same site and same time periods. So what that allowed us to do is to then introduce the project to government officials for support, to other people, other scientists, to get them involved. Because, you know, most people want to know, are you doing this as a legal organization and project with a permit, or are you doing this illegally? And so, of course, we're trying to not do anything illegal out here. And so this has helped spread the word about the project. A lot of different news stories have come out just about us getting the permit, for example, and starting the work. So we're 1 month into the project right now.
2: What does Dr. Attila think of the project?
3: Yeah, so his background is classical archaeology. He was working to get a permit for a project in Izmir, where he's from. That's ancient Smyrna, I believe, on the west coast of Turkey. So it's a coastal, very beautiful city, a lot of tourists there. And he was trying to get a project out there near his home. And it involved excavation on private property. So his project was denied by the government. So he was went looking for one. And he ended up with ours in eastern Turkey. And all his friends are like, what are you doing in eastern Turkey, way out near the Iranian border in the mountains? It's kind of an area most people don't want to go work in. But it's an area that's been just to say that there's not a lot of archaeological work out here, especially east of the city where we're at and close to the Iranian border, because in the past, been a lot of terrorist events out here. And so people were scared to do any work or couldn't get funding for it. And so for him, it's like virgin territory. And he's very excited about trying to understand what the site is. I haven't asked him personally, he's approaching it very scientifically. So for him, it's everything is a clean slate. They have, previous private work done on the site. There was work by, of course, Dr. Salih Bayraktutan, who was an approved, geologist. He was an associate professor. And, but this is the first time that you have this multidiscipline, large scale, multi-year effort involved. And he's very excited to lead it up. It's not, or head it up, but he's not just, focused on the arc itself, the boat shape. He wants to understand the side of that mountain it's on. What's going on? Are there ancient settlements nearby? And on his first trip to the site, as we were walking down to it, he picked up pottery from the Copper Age and an early Bronze Age. So these are some of the earliest time frames where you have pottery use. And so we know nearby is just, laying around the ground is settlements and human activity going way back in antiquities. And so this year we're focused on geology and geophysical work as step one. But there's definitely a lot that can be done in the area for archaeology, which will be future work.
2: The arc is almost as long as two football fields long. That's almost 500, 600 feet. It's 85 feet wide. It's 45 feet high. That's huge. You would think that thing would be spottable no matter where you were.
3: Well, in the first time in modern times that this site was spotted was because they flew airplanes over it. It was an aerial survey in 1959 that got the world's attention of this location. In the past, and walking around that area on the ground, you can understand why. But in the past, the locals, they saw the site when it appeared in the late 40s after World War II. We even interviewed a couple of the locals who remembered. They were children. They were like 8 or 9 years old. They said one morning they woke up and that mountainside that it's on, that used to be just smooth rolling hills, basically, and they were going just natural grass out there, and they would cut it for hay. But they

0: said the whole thing became it's rubble, basically uneven terrain, like the whole mountainside collapsed except for that boat shape. And so on the ground, they noticed it. They don't know what it was. But then 10 years later in 59, the Turkish government joined NATO. And so they're doing these aerial surveys of their whole country, especially out by, you know, in this area where it was close to the border of the Soviet Union at the time. And so these sensitive border areas, they're surveying it. And that's when they see the boat shape. So it took an airplane to really get people's attention of the site.
1: In your opinion, how decomposed is the Ark?
0: That's a good question. So the top part, you know, I'm out there with tour groups. I'm out there with other researchers and people just interested. There's been not a lot, but there's been people who do not understand the geology of the area. And I've been out there with Dr. Sally Bayar-Tutun, the professor of geology who like knows every rock out there since he's been studying this since the early 80s. Well, so we have people who pick up a rock and think, oh, this is petrified wood, and it's another, you know, it's just a regular rock. So I think the surface where you see the boat shape and the rim of this, you know, which we believe is Noah's Ark, all that is decayed. And in fact, when we did a chemical analysis of the soil in 2024, what we found was that this soil inside the boat, we did 88 samples from a random 22 locations. So 4 samples from each location. So we get a good average mix of the soil there, 10 to 20 centimeters down at 2 different depths. So it's shallower, but even at that location, at those depths, we found 3 times more organic matter in the soil up there, just inside the boat. And then right outside the rim on the mountainside, it's 3 times less. So, and then we found 38% more potassium inside. And then there's, the pH, is different inside and outside. So a combination of all those that suggests that a lot of organic matter has decayed inside the boat. It's not just the same soil as the mountainside. Now, what you have a boat shape in the mountains of Ararat that has a lot of organic material still in the soil. You know, that leads you to think that, you know, this is a wooden boat because you have the shape and you have all this organic matter. So the top part, I believe it's more decayed away, and you have to do chemical analysis. You have to do careful study of the site. But deeper down, now we're seeing structure, and I say structure like angular, remains, whatever. Some might say, oh, it's all natural, but we're seeing angular structures at 7 meters down. We're seeing parallel lines. Perpendicular lines at 3 meters down, so 9 feet to 20 feet down. And then between 4 to 6 feet down, we're noticing a whole series of voids that follow a pattern, suggesting that these were internal cavities on the Ark that did not get filled in. And our goal is to drill into those voids and pull out samples.
1: Andrew, how high up is the Ark in Mount Ararat?
0: So in the mountains of Ararat, we're about 6,500 feet, about 1,500 feet off the valley floor, and we're less than a mile, maybe a mile from the Iranian border. So these are low mountains. There are sedimentary mountains in this area, though, so it's not volcanic. There is some volcanic rock mixed in. This whole area is volcanic region. But the Ark shape itself is sitting in a mixture of rock and dirt in this landslide, this mud flow. But at the top of the mountain, you see limestone rock. And in midway through, there's sandstone rock and mud rock. So you have different types of sedimentary rock that's filled with fossils. So we find fossil, shallow water fossils, like seashells, coral, reef sections, all turned to stone that just scattered throughout the whole mountainside.
1: How long do you think it took for the water to recede so they could get off the Ark and get back down the land?
0: Oh, wow. I'm trying to remember. The Bible does give a time frame in Genesis, I believe, chapter 7 and 8. But off the top of my head, I don't want to misquote the Bible. I forget the time frame, how long, because they were about a year or a little over a year on the Ark, according to the number of months listed. But it was raining for the first 40 days, and then it was just floating around for a while. But, you know, you can imagine Noah and his family. That's still a long time, even though you have a big boat. You're, it's full of animals, and outside is just worldwide destruction. So I know, I think 100% for sure they wanted to get off that boat. But I don't know how long it took the water to, you know, fully dry up off the top of my head.
1: And they were up a mile high plus. That's a lot of rainfall, isn't it?
0: Yeah, well, you know, we're also dealing with plate tectonics, whether during the flood or after the flood, where the land is uplifted. You know, this area here, you have a couple of the you know, continental plates colliding, pushing up the landmass. And so you definitely, you know, maybe it's a little hard to estimate if this was at the same elevation at the time of the flood or it got pushed up a little further now, you know, after the flood.
1: Andrew, do you think it was just this region that got flooded or the entire planet?
0: Yeah, that's a debate among even Christians, Christianity, people want to make it smaller. I believe that it was a global in nature. And when the whole Bible talks about only eight people surviving, I think it means that if it was just a regional flood, you'd have people just running out of the area if they could, you know, get on a raft and go to the area where there's no flooding. You wouldn't need to put animals on the ark because they could just run to a higher ground or another area of the world and then come back. You know, look at the floods today. And then the other thing, you know, as a believer, I believe when God talks about this covenant with the rainbow, he said there will be no more flood. You won't destroy the earth with water. Well, unless you want to call God a liar, you know, today you do see regional floods. You know, you have different rivers flooding. You have hurricanes coming in and, you know, coastal regions flood. So there's definitely small scale floods still going on around the world. But if it was a global flood, then we have not seen that since that time.
1: If the ark is discovered, what does this tell you about the authenticity of the Bible?
0: Oh, this is huge. Now, by faith, I already believe, you know, there's believers out there who, when you look at God's word, you don't doubt it. And I never, like, when I was interested in this topic, it wasn't like, I want to see if this is really true, that this is what happened in the Bible is true. No, it became more of a, for me, it was a puzzle. Like, okay, this is great. This is something I can show people and tell them. Hey, this story's true. You know, it's one of those biggest disaster stories of you know, you could say in the world's history, and it's supernatural, so hard to believe. So that is something for my mind that it's for a believer, it's something you can show proof to non-believers, for those searching for truth and interested in it. Now, you'll always have doubters. During Christ's time, he told those who doubted him as the Messiah, he said, even if I raised someone from the dead, you would not believe. And sure enough, he resurrected Lazarus. And then the people who didn't believe him, the Pharisees, they tried to kill the guy. It's kind of, you know, almost funny that they would try to kill the guy that Christ just resurrected from the dead. So it just shows that something as great as a miracle as, you know, raising someone from the dead, that's not going to change somebody who doesn't want to believe.
1: Are there many stories about Noah after the fact?
0: Well, you have stories after the flood, writing, you know, oral traditions, written accounts, like Gilgamesh epic of almost the same event. You know, there's details are different. Things change as people pass on the story around the world and in different languages. So, yes. You don't have anything written in the Bible about him, besides, he got drunk on wine, grapes, but not much about him after the flood. You know, it's like he survived. He did this great thing for God. And then after that, he got drunk. I don't know what was going, you know, what his life was like after the flood. He was a farmer, agriculturalist. He grew wine grapes. He had animals. But it's like he faded away in history. The New and Old Testament talk about him a lot as a man of faith and finding grace and doing exactly what God told him to do. Outside of the Bible, you have different names used for the same character. But again, these are very short stories. It's not like like an autobiography or, you know, a thick book about him.
1: And apparently he had three sons he brought on the ark with him who eventually became our father figures, right?
0: Yes. And in fact, I believe there's been DNA, you know, analysis. You know, I love following ancient DNA news stories where they're doing this analysis to figure out migration or where people came from or their ethnicity, and using not just from the mother's side, but also from the father's side of people. they've traced back to three groups of people, our heritage. So everyone came from three people. And you think about that, after the flood, there were three families that restarted life on Earth. So it's very exciting. You know, it's almost like, this is a scientific proof that correlates, and collaborates what the Bible says.
1: I have a lot of relatives from Mardin, Turkey, Andrew, so who knows where I'm from, right?
0: Oh, wow, really? So you're originally, or some of your relatives are from Turkey, huh?
1: Yeah, absolutely. They left there in World War One during the Ottoman Empire. Go back there and get my house and my property.
0: I've been through Mardin and Midyat, you know, that's where the Assyrian church is from, and they still speak a language of Aramaic. A type of a version of Aramaic, you know, that's the language that Christ spoke. So it's a very historical area, a very beautiful area. We go there on our tour groups every summer months, every month we're down there.
1: We're going to come back and take calls with you in just a moment. The lines are open as we talk about the search for Noah's Ark.
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0: Are you curious?
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3: How's it going, fellow sports fans? It's Andy West. Let's look back on this day in sports history, August 6th. We'll start today in 1983, where the NFL plays its first exhibition game in Europe. The Minnesota Vikings beat the St. Louis Cardinals 28-10 at London's Wembley Stadium. Jumping ahead today in 1999, Tony Gwynn went 4-for-5, singling in his first at-bat to become the 22nd major leaguer to reach 3,000 hits as the San Diego Padres beat the Montreal Expos 12-10. He'd finish his career with 3,141 hits and was inducted into the Baseball Hall of Fame in 2007. And today in 2006, Tiger Woods, at age 30, becomes the youngest player to compile 50 PGA Tour wins with a three-stroke victory over Jim Furyk at the Buick Open in Michigan.
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6: From ABC News, I'm Stephanie Officer. The Trump administration's immigration crackdown saw a record number of deportations in July. ABC's Armando Garcia.
7: 51,000 arrests in July. That is the largest monthly arrest number in DHS history. What we don't know is who is being targeted. Are these people with final orders of removal? Are these people with criminal convictions? What we do know, however, is that this does come as DHS has strengthened their ties with TSA, collaborating to target and arrest people who have overstayed their visas. It is another example of how the Trump administration is not only arresting people at historic levels, but they're also increasing the number of people that are susceptible to deportation.
6: The race for U.S. Senate in Michigan taking shape. On Tuesday night, Democrats in the state chose progressive candidate Dr. Abdul El-Sayed as the party's nomination. ABC's Stephen Portnoy.
8: There was a real effort by El-Sayed today to extend an olive branch and to consolidate the party behind him. Haley Stevens offered her statement of support. El-Sayed himself specifically mentioned his commitment to what he called Jewish safety, saying it's the same commitment he has to the safety of his own daughters. That after making his own antipathy toward Israel and its war on Hamas a central focus of his campaign.
6: Well, you're still basking in summer's glow, but a popular coffee flavor and the season associated with it are just around the corner. ABC's Rebecca Jarvis with a PSL preview.
9: Pumpkin spice and everything nice. But is fall coming too soon, even for lovers of the autumnal drink?
10: I'm still soaking in summer, so I'm like not quite ready.
9: Pumpkin spice is big business for the coffee giants and countless other businesses with pumpkin spice products. One estimate saying that the pumpkin spice market is worth $1.7 billion globally.
6: Beyoncé surprise dropped the Morning Dew remix pack, including this track with husband Jay-Z.
11: No more slow jams, no more R&B, no more.
6: It's expected that it will appear on the 20th anniversary edition of Beyoncé's V-Day album next month. 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
12: Here's the latest from KOA News. I'm Carrie Mack. Governor Polis has verbally declared a disaster emergency in response to the Indian Creek fire burning in Jackson County. The fire is currently estimated at more than 31 acres and remains 0% contained. Crews have the fire boxed in after heavy water drops and fire retardant were used throughout the day. Evacuation and pre-evacuation notices remain in effect. There's excitement and some concern over the Broncos' updated Burnham Yard Stadium renderings.
0: The plan integrates many historic features from the old railroad site, which encourages historic Denver CEO John Deffenbaugh. But he hopes the team stays open to community concerns about gentrification and displacement.
13: This is potentially a really positive thing if it's done right.
0: He says the key to doing it right is to listen and work with community organizations on the plan, and integrating nearby neighborhoods like Sun Valley and Baker will make the stadium even more vibrant. Connor Shreve, KOA.
12: And RTD has hit a major milestone along East Colfax, with bus drivers starting training for the new routes 15 and 15L. Manager of corridor planning, Doug Monroe, says the drivers are figuring out the new platforms on the inside lanes.
14: I think the big things that'll be noticed will be that it'll be down to one lane in each direction for general purpose vehicles. Buses will have their own lane in each direction, which is in the center of the road, which is also where the platforms are for the stations.
12: This entire project is estimated to be completed by 2028. And more than 1,000 acres in Colorado Springs are now permanently protected as open space.
15: What's really cool about this newest conservation project, Wild Horse Ranch, is it's on the east side of the city. So it is protecting the beautiful short grass prairie.
12: President and CEO of the Palmer Land Conservancy, Rebecca Jewett. The Rockies lost to Tampa Bay on Wednesday. That's the latest from the Common Spirit Health KOA News Desk. I'm Carrie Mack on KOA.
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1: 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And welcome back. George Norrie with you. Andrew Jones with us. Andrew, that region has had at least three major earthquakes. Has that helped or hindered the search?
3: That's helped a lot. You know, when they first saw the site in 48, it was because of some type of seismic activity along with the landslide popping up the arc, showing the site to the locals. So that got the attention of them. But then in 1968, after the first aerial photographs, in 68, there was a 5.6 about 10 miles away across the Iranian border. And that really dropped the sides of the soil away from everything. So now you have this boat shape kind of popped out of the ground. So almost like a natural excavation. And then in 78, there was another earthquake that Ron Wyatt had noticed. And that created a crack down the middle. He was able to obtain deep soil samples to do chemical analysis on one of them from the inside, then one of them from the outside of the site. And the cool thing is his analysis for the one sample matched what our random survey did for our 88. He had basically the same amount of carbon in his sample from inside the site.
1: If it's discovered, if the ark is discovered, what does that mean to the authenticity of the Bible?
3: You can't have any doubts. This is real history. It's not Bronze Age myths. For me, it's also personal. You believe in God. This is evidence for the Creator, because you have the story of God saving one family through this global flood, this big disaster. And Noah did exactly what God said, and he survived. He built the ark, and he was able to save his family. And so I think those who are searching for truth, these type of archaeological discoveries, whether it's small or large, it will help confirm their faith and confirm the question, answer the questions they have about the Bible. So it's very exciting. We're every day out there making our plans and getting in the teams. It's so much work we're doing out here for this year's season, the first season of work on the site.
1: Now, the drilling will tell you what?
3: Well, so non-destructive work has been done over the years, and we're using new technology this year because no large-scale excavation has been done. It's a very fragile site, and so core drilling, whether it's, we're looking at 6 inches maximum diameter, 15 centimeters. This will give us data from deep inside the site that we've never been able to get because no excavations have been done. So our goal is to core drill to certain depths based on our past geophysical surveys, the radar showing right angles, different layers of the ERT scans from 2014. And then we have this new radar, I call it radar, but it's this new type of technology that's going to peer deep in the soil. It gives high resolution. And that will also give us targets, anomalies to put the coring machine in. And our goal is to use a very unique core drilling machine that's dry drilling. It uses a sonic vibration technology to cut through the material and preserve the whole core. So we'll get the soil from the top all the way down. Our permit allows us to go 75 meters, so really deep into the mountainside. And we can look at all those layers. And, of course, another goal is to stick a camera into these voids that we saw in the 2019 radar, this series of rooms or tunnels. We want to see what's inside there. So we have a team that's working. They're all ex-military and university people, and they're working on a miniaturized drone that can go into the core drilling hole and film inside with lights and maybe even get some samples out. We're interested to see what's down in there, whether it's just a natural cavity or something more preserved, like the structure of a room that didn't get filled in with dirt when the site got covered up.
1: Does it look like from the aerial photo that we've seen of that area that the top has fallen off or something?
3: So basically what you're walking on is the ground. It's like the top of the boat, but in the sense that it's the top surface of the soil. So you have this earthen formation that's boat shaped, exact length given in the Bible, 300 cubits long. And when you're walking on it, if you think of how a ship decays, like Roman and Greek, wooden ships, Viking ships, what they find in archaeology around Europe and other places, these ancient ships decay away most of the time. If it gets buried by dirt and mud, then only the hull is left and everything else is gone. We don't know how much is preserved below the ground. No, the GPR, this radar is showing structure, but bits and pieces. So we don't expect a fully preserved boat. That's not realistic. And so when they excavated the harbor in Istanbul, Constantinople area, they found ancient ships from the Greek time period that this was all mud and dirt now today. But when they were digging out the area for public transportation, they found the old harbor, and it's inland now and all filled in. But they found the hulls of the ships that had sunk into there. So the hull was preserved, but everything else was gone on these wooden Greek trading vessels. And Noah's Ark, you can't expect it to be 100% preserved either. So what you're walking on is whatever the dirt covered up, and that, the Bible talks about 3 decks, 3 layers for the ark. I only expect if it's the preservations down below based on the geophysical survey work, I only expect that hull to be there with maybe some of the decking and different layers, some of the walls for the rooms, and everything filled with mud and dirt.
1: They say Noah lived to be 950 and fathered his 3 sons when he was 500 years old. That's pretty darn impressive, huh?
3: Yes. Back then, they lived a long time, the Bible says. The longest man was over 960 years old. Noah was very close to Methuselah's age. And so you have these longevity But they also talk about, like some of these people, they say they had then other sons and daughters. So, like they mention in the Bible, the main characters, the main names, but then it does say in other verses that they had other children too. I don't know if they said that for Noah. I haven't looked that one up. I know for like Adam, and the others before the flood, you had the long ages and they were very active. They, you know, they had to populate the earth. So they had a lot of children.
1: And if his sons populated the planet, who did they populate it with? Their sisters?
3: Well, so the sons were already married. You know, there was eight people on the ark, Noah and his wife. And then Noah had three sons and their wives. So I don't know who wives were.
1: So they brought their wives on. Okay.
3: Yeah. But after the flood, their children that they had, it would be like Adam and Eve, when they had children, they had to marry to, you know, keep the generation going.
1: All right, let's take some calls. Let's start with Dennis in Omaha, Nebraska, to get us started, east of the Rockies. Hi, Dennis.
4: Well, hi. God bless you guys. I appreciate your program.
1: Thank you.
4: Andrew, those pictures of 1959, I know this sounds like I'm just looking for statistics, but how many photos were there, and who has them, and did you get to see them, and can we see copies of those or get copies of that, and or what universities or who has them?
3: Yeah, so that's a good question. We do have digital copies of the 59 photo. Now, there's supposed to have been a series of photos taken of the area, and after doing some research, we found a government agency here in Turkey that has digitized these aerial survey photographs across the region, and they were doing them almost one every year. So we hope to get access to all of those pretty soon. They're, I don't know the exact name of the agency, but about 5 hours west of where I'm at in the city of Erzurum, they say this agency has these archives. And so the professor we're working with has tracked them down. And on one of these weekends when we have some a break, we're going to go get those copies, because we've already talked to the people involved on the phone. But here's the other interesting thing. So you have these high altitude aerial photographs by the Turkish government, but then you have the declassified U.S. spy satellite photographs. And almost every year, depending on, you know, obviously if it's, they take photos during the winter, it's just snow, you can't see much. Or if there's clouds, this is before the, SAR, radar, satellites were out there. So you have to have cloudless skies. But the U.S. government was photographing this area of the world, and it's released on the USGS website. You can order them for like $30 a pop. And they have declassified photographs from, I think the earliest I saw was 64. But it's like, because of the lens and quality, you see half the arc, basically. But then from the late 60s, especially during the 70s, wow, we have some amazing detailed declassified spy satellite photographs that look like some of the Google Earth you see today. And so it's like, you know, you think this is in the 70s, 40 years ago, you're getting this type of quality from U.S. government spy satellites, and it shows the ship shape. You know, our goal, of course, not just to look at a interesting photograph, but is to compare the site over time, you know, a decade, you know, do an animation, you know, put the overlays into two photographs or, you know, five photographs. And then you can see how the site and the area has changed. And what we've noticed just on doing some of this quick research on it is that the site has basically stayed the same. There's erosion on the edges of the rim of the boat, but it hasn't changed the shape or the length or width. But outside, on the mountainside, it has definitely changed a lot. You have harsh winters. You have these earth flow events where the mud and dirt changes outside of the boat. And so that's always changing. New crevices are opening up. But these old photographs show that the boat shape has not changed. And that does suggest that there's site stability, something below the ground. We believe it's, you know, partially the preserved remains of the ark, whatever is petrified or mineralized wood, that's keeping the shape there. Otherwise, the whole thing would have changed, just like the areas around it. So very Andrew, fascinating to look at these old satellite photos.
1: How close have you gotten to the site yourself?
3: Oh, you can walk down on it. The site, it's not high up on the volcano where, you know, it takes a lot of effort to get up there, and people over the years have looked. But even that's, you know, on the Ararat volcano site, in the hotel I'm at, every day there's 10, 20 people climbing the mountain. So that mountain now is open for tourism. People climb all over it. Nothing's up there. But on our site, which is across the valley, it's at 6,500 foot elevation. You can walk on it if the, you know, we have permission to do it. Most people are not allowed down on it because it's fragile. And so you can take pictures from the hillside on the west where the visitor center is. And so you can see the ship shape, the boat shape down on the valley floor, on that mountainside. But, to get on it, it usually requires special permission. You know, sometimes I see tour groups on it, but we have permission to go work on it, of course. And we take our tour group down on it. So I've been out, you know, I don't know how many times. I lived 30 minutes from the site for the last 6 years. And so I've been out there, maybe, you know, twice a week. Sometimes, I'm living in the village nearby. And I just go down every day. It's a privilege to be that close to what we think is the buried remains of Noah's Ark.
1: So you've touched it.
3: Yeah, it's an earthen formation, but it's really tough dirt. Even Durupinar, the guy who found it, the Turkish army map maker, cartographer, he mentioned that when, you know, he's passed away already, but he mentioned that when he was on the site, that the material of the dirt that forms the boat shape is much harder than the earth and the regular dirt around it outside. And so, he, you know, being just a map maker, he didn't know why. And when I was with Dr. Sally Bayraktutan, he mentioned the same thing. He said, we need to understand the chemistry of the soil because somehow it's changed so that this soil here in the ship shape, it's much harder material than the surrounding terrain. We have not tested what's going on with that yet. But that would also help us understand why it stayed that same shape all these years. So there's something chemically different in that soil. As proposals, you know, theories have said, maybe it's the decayed pitch. You know, the Bible talks about the waterproofing material being tree sap or pitch, or some people say bitumen. So maybe as that decayed away, or the type of wood that made Noah's Ark, it says gopher wood, which we don't know 100% what that is. Whatever that material decayed has affected the soil. So now we have this chemistry, this hardness of the soil that we need to figure out what's going on. But it's noticeable from the first guy who discovered it, Captain Durupinar, up to today, people notice that the soil is different.
1: Do you feel very strange or spiritual or anything like that when you get there?
3: You know, you kind of, to be honest, when you're there every day and you're doing like work, or you're flying the drone and taking pictures, or you're leading a tour group and explaining, you know, what's going on with the site, you lose that initial, excitement, you could say, or the spiritual aspect. Other times, you get it back, you know, it could be random. You just get there and you sit there and relax and you're drinking a cup of Turkish chai up on the mountains there. And you look down, you see this boat shape and you're like, wow, this is where civilization restarted. This is where it all started over. You know, my first trip was in 1997. I was middle 2 years into college and I spent a week out here almost with a friend who invited me. And it was a dream come true. But I remember I had a diary. I actually wrote notes every day. And I had a 35 millimeter camera. And all those are now digitized. So sometimes I go back and look at those digital photographs from that first trip. And I think, wow, that was an amazing time being out here for the first time myself and seeing it after hearing about it for almost, you know, 7 years from Ron Wyatt and David Fazeld. I used to talk to both of those guys a lot. And then you're now walking on this site. You know, I fell in love with the region. I came back. You know, now I live here.
1: Well, Wyatt was convinced that was it, wasn't he?
3: Oh, for sure. Yeah, he never lost doubt in it. Now, Fazeld, he wavered back and forth a couple times. A friend told me before he passed away that he came around again and believed it was the remains of Noah's Ark. But he made a lot of publicity in the 90s. Saying that he thought maybe this was just the shape that ancient people thought was Noah's Ark, but was not the Ark itself. But Ron, he never lost any, he had no doubts that this was the actual remains of the Ark.
1: Let's go to Wayne in Tacoma, Washington. Hey, Wayne, go ahead.
5: Good evening, gentlemen. I love Ron's Wyatt story of finding the Ark of the Covenant in the most logical location you could ever imagine, which was directly under Golgotha, where Christ's blood would have dripped down on it. And then the story about him finding and being credited actually with the government there of finding Noah's Ark is very interesting too. But I want to go back in a little bit in history, and I'm sure this has been mentioned on the show a number of times about the Russian pilot that flew over Mount Ararat and saw Noah's Ark up on the mountain, and the head of the government of Russia, the Tsar, sent an army down there to locate it, and they took a lot of pictures of it and took it back with them, of course, to Russia. And shortly after that, the Communists took over, and we just don't know what happened to that. I can't imagine that all those pictures would be lost. I could imagine that a number of people around have them, but I don't think any billionaires have come forth and tried to buy them. And then the size of the Ark is also important. And in 1952, there was a man, a Frenchman by the name of Ferdinand Navarra, with his son, that did a treacherous trip from France there to the area to find the Ark. And he did actually a film of it up on the mountain of digging down. He said he could see it through the ice. He dug down and found and went down actually into the Ark, took out about an 8-foot beam out of the Ark that he cut out with an axe. I was hauling it down the mountain. It was too heavy. It became too heavy for him. And he cut that up so he could, you know, bring a piece back and have it carbon dated.
1: When we come back, let's talk more about this and the Russian adventure and take your calls on Coast to Coast AM.
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0: Here's the latest from KOA News. A drone loaded with explosives was found near a plane at an airport used by Ukraine's allies, including the U.S. It's being treated as a serious security-related incident.
1: U.S. officials say American intelligence is assisting the investigation, examining components of that drone packed with explosives and calling this a serious and concerning possible escalation linked to Russia's war on Ukraine.
0: Tom Sophie Burridge reporting, and Denver City Council members want to tackle an issue involving how parking meter money is being misspent. Executive Director of Denver Streets Partnership, Jill Locantore.
2: In 2021, City Council passed an ordinance increasing the parking meter rate from $1 an hour to $2 an hour.
0: The meters generate about $15 million, and it's supposed to be dedicated support for projects related to bicycles, sidewalks, safety, and transit improvements. That's the latest from the Common Spirit Health KOA News Desk. I'm Carrie Mack on KOA.
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1: Next hour, Billy Carson joins us to talk about the holographic universe, so get ready for that. We'll be back in a moment with Andrew Jones and take final calls with him as we talk about Noah's Ark. This is Wednesday for you Coast Insiders, and we open up the Art Bell Vault for a couple more classic programs for you. Back in 2004, Art interviewed Dean Radin about psychic phenomena, including global consciousness. And then back in 1998, he chatted to Dr. Michio Kaku about cosmology and physics. All of those are available to you if you're a Coast Insider, which is only about 15 cents a day.
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1: 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And welcome back to Coast, George Norrie along with Andrew Jones. Andrew, that Wayne in Tacoma wanted to know about that Russian situation. Are you familiar with it?
2: Yeah, it's a famous Ark hunting story. There's a couple out there about people who have seen the Ark at different locations. To be honest, the site, unless they've had some more, there's some more details, the site that the Russians were looking at was the big mountain. And on that mountain, you have conflicting eyewitness accounts. When you look at the geology now, I mean, the mountain has been studied a lot more. It's a post-flood stratovolcano. It's a composite volcano that's built itself up over many eruptions. And so a very unlikely location for Noah's Ark to land. And of the different eyewitness accounts who say they saw a big ship still preserved up there in the ice and glacier, they're all in different locations, different elevations. Some say it's two pieces, one piece. And today you have very high-quality satellite images. So you can stay in your home and just look at Mount Ararat if you wanted to. And no one has spotted this ship, they say, that's up on the mountain. Now, we're right across the valley. We have our own ship shape, and it's 300 cubits long. It's more likely how a wooden vessel would decay. You know, we're looking at the Earth, doing chemical analysis. There's things down below the surface. But the Russian account, it's one of those stories that, you know, we don't have any more details about it. Maybe they took pictures of our site. I really doubt it because it was before the land area changed around there. And the villagers say it was in 48 after World War II that they saw the ship shape for the first time. So it's interesting, though.
1: It sure is. Let's go next to Steve in Tennessee. Welcome to the program. Hi, Steve.
3: Andrew, two questions. How'd they get rid of the waste products, number one? Number two, how did they get food on the Ark? And number three, how did they redistribute all the animals once the event was over?
1: All right, what do you think of those questions, Andrew?
2: Yeah, so the first two are logistics questions. Now, there have been feasibility studies done and people have written books, you know, creationists and Christians, about how Noah could have handled it. One idea is that the animals, maybe they were in hibernation state, put to sleep so they didn't have to deal with the waste or, you know, think of bears in the wintertime. There's some of these things the Bible doesn't tell us. So if you're asking it from a point of doubt, there are, again, feasibility studies that can explain how this could happen. You know, maybe the waste drained down to the outside through the bottom, or it was recycled somehow. In regards to how the animals got off the Ark and then spread around the world, that's a good question. These are things where I wasn't there. We're studying a potential site, and maybe it'll give us details for how the Ark was constructed for some of these, the first two questions. But the other one, I don't know how, after the flood, you have migration routes of people who are like using the Bering Straits when the water was lower, the animals and people could migrate to islands, the two other locations that are now isolated because the water was lower after the flood. So just like how they got to Australia and the islands in Southeast Asia, the same thing where you have lower water levels opens up land routes. Also, animals can float. You know, people take canoes, animals during the storm attach themselves to a piece of debris and it ended up on an isolated island. So there's many ways that the animals could have migrated. But if you look at the big continents, definitely besides, you know, not counting Antarctica, the animals could definitely start from Turkey and reach all the continents.
1: Big time, too. Okay, let's go to Mayat in New York. Hello, Mayat.
4: Yes, hello, Joy.

0: and Andrew. Very intriguing program. Andrew, I have two questions, and I'll listen over the air. First of all, talk about or whether you've researched some of the stories, the flood stories all around the world in other cultures that talked about a great flood on the earth. And you also reference the Epic of Gilgamesh, and it's some time ago since I looked at that, but just so a lot of people might not be familiar with it, give some summary, a capitalization of when that was done and somewhat of the story. And I'd also like to know, since you spend time in Turkey, how far you are from Göbekli Tepe, and whether you've been to the site and your thoughts on it, or whether you're planning to go to the site. And if you have my questions, thank you, George. I'll listen over the air.
1: There you go,
2: okay.
1: Andrew.
2: Okay, so there's three questions there. I'll start with the last one. Göbekli Tepe, which is a site we visit when we do our tours. By the way, if you want to come out here, you can come out here on your own. We can give you information how to do it. We do that all the time. Or other tour groups come here. I give free lectures. I explain, you know, the evidence, what's going on at the site. Or people can sign up at our tours at NoahsArkScans.com. But we go down to Göbekli Tepe, and it's a very fascinating, pretty pottery, meaning that all the material there is made from stone. Neolithic site. So they call it PPNA. I think that's the technical term for that time period, where it's Neolithic Stone Age. The site itself is about a one-day drive. So we take our time on our tour. We have a 12-day tour. So we don't just drive straight there. But if you're going to drive straight there, I think we start early morning, which is the site's near Şanlıurfa in southeast Turkey, about 30 minutes outside of town. And if you drive from where I'm located here in the very eastern corner of the country by the Iranian and Armenian border, it's about a day for driving by car. Migration, I'm not sure how long it would have taken them to get down there. But what's really interesting, the ARC site we're researching, you can follow the natural river valley system of the Murat River, which is nearby. And that's one of the tributaries of the Euphrates. And the Murat River starts here, right near the ARC site, about an hour away, but it's a part of this valley system here. And you can follow it all the way down to southeast Turkey and Mesopotamia. It becomes the Euphrates River. And so for Noah and his descendants, especially the descendants, they probably left this area and with all their animals followed that river valley system all the way down. And so Göbekli Tepe is fascinating. They're doing a lot of, you know, new archaeological research there. It's changed our understanding of what they say the hunter-gatherers could do. I'm not sure how it all fits in. You know, definitely in my mind, it's after the flood. The stones that make up Göbekli Tepe are limestone rocks. So that's sedimentary rocks that I believe were laid down by the flood waters. There are 14 or more of these sites. So it's a new civilization, a new culture. They call it the Tosh culture, which is Tosh is stone in Turkish. And all through that area, they're finding these sites. And every month, it seems, or every summer, you get these new discoveries there. In regards to your other questions, which were about outside of the Bible, the stories of the flood, there are a number of books out there. There's a two-volume set, and I think there'll be more, about the flood stories around the world. And I was trying to find the name of it. It's something about Echoes of Ararat or something. Maybe someone could look it up on Amazon. But it collects all these accounts around the world, different continents. It's missing Europe, I think. I think they're still compiling those stories, but it has Africa and the Americas, and maybe even Asia. But I have been told by numerous friends that it's a really good resource if you're interested in that topic of the different flood stories outside of the Bible. In regards to the Gilgamesh epic, it's very similar to the biblical account. But it's a larger story. It's not just about the flood in the Bible. When you look at the account, people would like to say that this is the, because it's older in the archaeological material. So they say that this is the older would be better. So it's a more true account. I still take the biblical account, over these other stories. But in these other accounts, you have very similar, characteristics and, features. You can call it whatever elements of the story that you find in the Bible. There's a family that survived building a vessel. And there's a flood. Now, I believe in, I don't know if it's the Gilgamesh epic or another one from that area, that they describe an ark that's made from reeds, that's round. So you have this almost like a saucer floating round boat. And they've, one of the people who promotes this is the one who discovered, did a lot of research on this. He's a curator at the British Museum. And, Ernie Finkel, I think his name is. But he's, been on National Geographic, I believe, or Discovery Channel. They built a replica of this round ark. Now the biblical account, the ark, has the three dimensions give it more of a boat shape. So with the site we're working on, you can see from the photographs that it's a, it is a boat shape. And so I do take the Bible account, over the Gilgamesh epic. But what's interesting is that this account, or these accounts outside the Bible, it shows that there was this common idea or story that spread around the world, that there was a destruction by God and people had to escape and there was it was a flood and they had to build a boat. So that, you know, it's interesting, but, the details are not 100%, of course, the same as what's in the Bible.
3: What would it take, Andrew, to definitively say that's the site?
2: Well, if I could find the plaque that Noah put on the ark.
3: name, absolutely.
2: Built by Noah and Sons. Well, you know, I think it comes down to, number one, because the big controversy is it natural or not? And so if we could prove that what's below the ground is not just a natural bedrock or basement rock, or people say, or a boulder that mud went around, if we could show structure preserved below the ground and, you know, cultural elements that pilgrims left behind. I don't know if Noah left anything behind when he left, but people who visited the site later, those type of things would show that, oh, okay, you have a boat shape that's exactly the length given in the Bible. It's in the mountains of Ararat. It's not in China or Africa. And so it's in the biblical location and it's away from any water. So how do they get up on the side of a mountain? There's no lake nearby. And now you have cultural remains inside this or structure that's preserved. And I think for those who are looking for truth, they'll accept it. You'll always have someone come up with a new idea. Maybe even the 80s, somebody suggested that this was a Mongolian fort shaped as a ship. It made zero sense because you have mountains and hills right around it. You can fire missile, you know, arrows and you know, projectiles down onto the fort. It's a very bad location for a fort. And, you know, how did they get that idea? There's like no excavations done. Another person said it was a copy of Constantine by Constantine of the real Ark up on Ararat. And there's no history of that, that Constantine made a copy of Noah's Ark and put it there or any copy built at all. So, you know, these are the theories people make up. So I think we'll always have that, but our goal is to show that this is not just natural. You know, there's natural elements because it got covered by dirt. It's been sitting on a mountainside all these years, but there's man-made elements to it. And our goal is to pull that out this year. People can follow us online. If they want to help donate, they can go to our website too. Follow us by our email list because, you know, we're always putting out content, what we're doing. We have a very special radar coming in very soon. That's by a U.S. military scientist that's going to go very deep, never been used on the Ark. So we have some new technologies that's going to make it exciting, plus the core drilling that's never been done with the drone camera we're sticking in. So all of this is something that takes time and money, and so we're very busy out here.
3: That's dramatic to be sure. Andrew, so what keeps you going? What pushes you?
2: The mystery of it all. You know, as always, I got to find one more piece of information. Ever since I heard of the site from Ron Wyatt and then talked to David Fazel, and then I now work with these professors, including Dr. Jenker, Attila, and Dr. Sally Byra-Tuton. You know, there's always, every year we're thinking, well, you know, we ran out of time. We have to finish up next year. And now we have the official permit. And so it'll be a multi-year project. This is very exciting because now we can, and they gave us everything we wanted to do. You know, the professor, who is a classical Greek archaeologist, he said, what do you need to do on the Ark this year? I came up with the project specs. He edited it, made it, translated it into Turkish. But when he presented it to the commission that gave us the permit, they asked hardly any questions. They only asked him one question, he said. They asked, why do you want to drill to 75 meters? Thankfully, he had the answer for it. And then we wanted to see what's on the bottom of it, past the hull, maybe. But that's all the thing they asked, and they never asked us to change anything. So it was a unanimous decision.
3: Well, keep doing what you're doing and get back to us with a full report. Andrew Jones on Noah's Ark. Up next, Billy Carson on A Holographic Universe.
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8: From ABC News, I'm Stephanie Officer. The New Mexico property Jeffrey Epstein once owned is now at the center of a lawsuit. The state's attorney general sues the DOJ, claiming they're refusing to hand over necessary records.
9: Torres accused the Department of Justice of obstructing his office's investigation into the crimes committed at the sprawling ranch Epstein once owned in New Mexico. He says his office requested unredacted Epstein files 10 times to assist their investigation, but the Department of Justice has only turned over a fraction of the requested records. He asked a federal judge in Washington to declare the withholding of records unlawful and force the Department of Justice to provide his office with access to unredacted Epstein files. The DOJ says they're complying with the law and that turning over the records may violate the privacy of victims. Peter Harlamus, ABC News.
8: A Marine Corps veteran in custody after he was spotted allegedly scoping out President Trump's California golf club twice, just days before his high-profile visit. ABC's Kana Whitworth.
10: Authorities now say the suspect first visited the golf club last Friday, wearing an earpiece and taking photographs and videos of the federal agents. The suspect visiting Trump's golf club again Sunday, when officials say he told federal agents he worked for the State Department and was at the course for a security detail, claiming he had a loaded gun in his car. Those federal agents calling local law enforcement who took Taylor into custody.
8: Taylor is facing federal and state firearm charges as investigators search for a motive. At least one person is dead, several others injured in an apartment explosion in the Bronx, New York City Wednesday. Fire Commissioner Lillian Bonsignore says the fire started on the third floor, reached five alarms, and included a collapse.
11: There was a total of 11 patients. Seven of them were civilians. Four of them were firefighters.
12: You can take the
8: 30 years after comedian Tommy Davidson left his indelible mark on Martin as Varnell Hill, he's getting his own spinoff, The Varnell Hill Show. It'll focus on the fictional talk show host trying to stay relevant. It drops September 1st on Paramount Plus. 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
12: If you have.
13: Here's the latest from KOA News. A married couple has been charged in connection with a shooting that stemmed from an alleged hit-and-run road rage incident last month in unincorporated Jefferson County. The shooting killed Andrew Bott. Stephen Simpson is charged with first-degree murder and attempted first-degree murder. His wife, Corinne, is charged with first-degree murder as an accessory. And the city of Colorado Springs acquired the Wild Horse Ranch in May of 2024 through the Trails Open Space and Parks program to protect its conservation values. The land ensures over 1,000 acres will remain open space forever. President and CEO of the Palmer Land Conservancy, Rebecca Jewett, says the ranch is just east of the COS airport and south of Highway 94.
14: Jimmy Camp Creek, Corral Bluff. These are places many people in Colorado Springs and El Paso County know and love. And so this fits into that landscape.
13: Before the property opens for public use, city officials are developing a master plan to look for opportunities for recreation, conservation, and stewardship. An emotional farewell for Denver City Councilwoman Sarah Parody.
15: Parody says a mystery illness is forcing her to resign from city council, citing a need to focus on health and family. In her last day in office, she was brought to tears while being remembered as a dedicated public servant by her colleagues.
16: Councilmember Parody often says that she is hard on systems and soft on people. And she shows by her actions that she spends every day standing on that principle.
15: Voters will choose Parody's replacement in a special election in November. Connor Shreve, KOA.
13: The heat is back on Thursday, and the smoke from wildfires seems to be sticking around. Fox 31's Dave Frazier says smoke will still be a problem for a good chunk of the day today.
17: A little thicker there in southern Colorado, and then you can see waves of it kind of coming in, and then a big band of it that cuts across the city and the Front Range through the day.
13: Skies will be clear on Thursday besides the smoke, with temperatures slightly lower than normal. From the Common Spirit Health KOA News Desk, I'm Carrie Mack on KOA.
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1: And welcome back to Coast, what a wonderful day. 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
1: News, traffic, and weather every 30 minutes on Coast to Coast AM only on KOA. And welcome back to Coast. George Norrie with you. Billy Carson, founder and CEO of Forbidden Knowledge, is a author, researcher, producer, and host known for exploring ancient civilizations, consciousness, advanced science, and the hidden patterns that connect humanity to the cosmos. He's been working on the fractal holographic universe. That's his book. And here he is on Coast to Coast. Billy, welcome back. How have you been? Billy, you there?
4: I'm here, yes. Can you hear me?
1: I can hear you loud and clear, my friend. How you been?
4: Okay. Oh, fantastic. Okay, I've been great, man. I thought I was having a bad connection for a second. Okay, that's great. Yeah, I can hear you great.
1: Fractal,
4: I've been good, man. Really good.
1: Fractal holographic universe. What does that mean?
4: All right, yeah. So we're talking about a fractal holographic universe. We're talking about the holographic principle where everything exists as fractals made of light. So what we're talking about really is fractals are patterns that exist at smaller and smaller scales. And scientists started looking into the nature of reality itself, and they discovered something interesting, that everything was a smaller version of what was in the whole. And at the smallest scale, scientists actually discovered that we're living in a universe that actually has pixelation at the smallest level. So that means that the larger scale, what we're looking at, is this rendered illusion. And they began to realize that everything due to wave particle duality in quantum physics is really light waves that are slowed down to a particular vibrational frequency that give us this illusion of solidity. So they're saying that we're living in this matrix, a matrix made of light, waves of potential, and human consciousness appears to be what is collapsing it into the reality that we believe is unfolding. So it's really wild stuff and hard to wrap your mind around, but it's what all the top theoretical physicists and scientists are saying right now.
1: And fractal generally means a very detailed structure, doesn't it?
4: Absolutely. So if you look at, you know, everything in nature, everything that's naturally created, we see these natural formations, these complicated natural formations. And every time you zoom into them, there's also the smallest and the largest has the smallest, and the smallest part has the largest. And so what they did with at Pixar Studios is they took this same equation of what they found in nature, and they installed that fractal equation called the Mandelbrot set into the software to render these animations and render all the scenes and backgrounds. And they don't even have to actually make the characters anymore because of this small fractal equation. And that's what made them famous.
1: Now, if we're living in a fractal holographic universe, does that mean we're not real?
4: No, we're real, and everything about us is real. What it means is that we're part of the matrix itself, so we can't really detect it from the inside out. And so it doesn't take anything away from us because our consciousness is real. So everything that's here in the third dimension is part of the fractal. It's part of this created universe, just like all the ancients say, just like the Bible says, we're living in a creation. But what it separates us from the creation is that our consciousness is coming from a higher dimension and being streamed into this reality. So the consciousness is what keeps us real. It's just that we're temporally inhabiting this body for a period of time.
1: How did Billy Carson get involved in this incredible study?
4: Well, what happened was many years ago, I began asking the same question everyone else was asking. Like, what really is the nature of the universe? Who are we? Where are we from? And as I started looking to science for the answers, I started coming across great studies by a scientist named Dr. James Gates, Jr. Professor James Gates is a University of Maryland professor who studies supersymmetry in mathematics. He was the former scientific advisor to President Obama during that era. And he got together with a group of mathematicians, and he discovered something in the fabric of space-time called Adinkra codes. And in these Adinkra codes, they have mathematical error-correcting codes hidden in the fabric of nature itself. And those error-correcting codes he discovered blew me away because they're the same exact error-correcting codes that are inside of search engines and web browsers. So he discovered something that we thought we created these codes, but they exist naturally in the fabric of nature itself. And so all of a sudden, we realized that we didn't create the coding for searches and web browsers. All we simply did was we extract the code from the universe and reutilize it. We remembered something within us that already exists. And that's what got me deeper into this, because I realized that we're living in this creation that's rendered just like the ancients say. You know, the Aboriginals say we're living in sleepy time. The Hopi tribes say we're living in dream time. And the more I looked into it, I began to realize, wow, modern science is backing up what these ancient cultures already had told us.
1: How do we use these holographic universe thoughts, the fractals, to make our life better, Billy?
4: Well, if you become to realize that, you know, we're part of this much bigger, bigger thing, outside of just being a part of this entire universe and galaxy connected through this energy grid that makes up this matrix. But outside of that, the consciousness that's coming from a higher dimension and streaming in here, which is coming from the one source. Some may call it God. Some may call it the universe. Some want to call it nature. Whatever they want to call it, it doesn't really matter. The fact is that we're part of something so grand and so incredible, and we're living out a fractal of its consciousness in our reality for a short period of time to experience life subjectively. So in some way, we're intrinsically connected to this one source. In other words, the one source, let's say, for example, God, is living subjectively through each and every one of us throughout the known universe. So understand, what is it like to be Billy Carson? What is it like to be John, Stu, and Mary, and so forth and so on? And we're gathering this information throughout our lives, and we're transmitting it back in real time back to the source so that source can get an idea of what is it like to live in the third dimension in this particular universe.
1: There are many who believe we live in a holographic universe. Where do you fit in there, Billy?
4: I believe that we are. I don't think we're close to base reality at all. I think base reality is very... We may be in who knows how many millions and millions of levels and layers of different realities that already exist. And I believe that base reality is really far away from us, that we're probably living in an ancestor simulation. In other words, a simulation that's rendered inside of another simulation. For example, we created a video game called No Man's Sky. It's very famous. Now, No Man's Sky is a video game that has 80 quadrillion planets. and the game has unlimited life forms, and the game actually never ends. It was created by 14 college students and was put on one DVD. And so the thing about that, what happens when they inject AI into that video game? The people in there are going to begin to wonder, who are they, where did they come from, right. What is reality, who is God, and all those crazy things. They're going to begin to ask the same questions we're asking, because they're going to become hyper-intelligent. Also, the other video game I looked at was The Sims. And in The Sims, they're already talking about injecting AI into The Sims, and that they may become conscious. And that the people are having babies and going to work and driving cars and everything else. At some point, they're going to say, how do we get here? Well, what was the Big Bang? For them, the Big Bang is when we turned on the console. So there's so many layers to reality, and it seems like we're creating these same realities ourselves.
1: Billy, I still can't get a physicist or an astronomer to explain what the Big Bang is. They can't do it.
4: Yeah. If, you know, what they're saying is really technically around 13.8 million years ago or so, you know, there was this huge explosion from this one tiny mass, maybe the size of a small green pea, that then expanded outward extensively. And that this extensive outward expansion became what we now know as this entire universe. Now, what they aren't telling you, and the reason why they're afraid of it, is because prior to that Big Bang is really where we get into understanding that there was a white hole that created this bang. In other words, on the other end of the white hole is a black hole. And so now what they're beginning to get more courageous in talking about is that black holes lead to white holes into new bubble universes, and that we may be living in the exit of a white hole into this, that created this sphere that we're living in right now that we call our modern universe. But it could be the energy leaving from a black hole from a different universe completely.
1: How many universes could there be if we're living in this hologram?
4: There could be an infinite number. We're talking about infinite multiverse and also an infinite parallel reality verse. So we're talking about the number now is in Googles. Google is actually a number. And we're talking about Google time maybe to the 10th power or 15th power. So we're talking about a really huge number.
1: Where does consciousness fit into the equation, Billy?
4: Well, that's coming from the fact that we believe now that the human brain is not creating consciousness. It's actually downloading a stream of consciousness. And so the stream that's being downloaded into this realm is that our bodies are designed to pick up a particular dot frequency of that particular vibration. And so consciousness is transcending through 11 dimensions. So Michio Kaku, the famous theoretical physicist, was also taking a look at this, and he said that after they did the mathematical models, they discovered that the universe itself is 11 dimensions. And the reason why 11, the mathematical models say it would collapse. Anything higher than 11, it collapses back to 11. Anything lower, it expands to 11. And then the Brain Institute, completely separate research, they discovered something interesting. They discovered that the human mind is connecting to 11 dimensions. An independent study, separate from Michio Kaku's. So we find that the brain is connecting to 11 dimensions, and we find that the universe is 11 dimensions. And so there could be this interconnectedness with consciousness between every individual layer of reality and every individual dimension, giving us almost like a universal chakra system. It's really incredible stuff.
1: Billy, how would you recommend we use the knowledge of a fractal holographic universe in our everyday life?
4: Well, I would think that if people really could understand that we're in this programmed matrix, the importance of that and how we can use it in our everyday life is that we are also not only in the program, but we are also programmers, because our consciousness is what's fueling and driving the illusion of solidity, the illusion of creating this reality in this realm. And so with that, we realize that there's no locked-in destiny anymore. That our future is what we make it, literally. And so we have the capability of changing our reality, changing our future by changing our subconscious programming, realizing that the coding that we've been given since we were born can be altered, can be changed, can be reprogrammed. Our belief systems around scarcity mindset, around lack of abundance, poverty, lack of belief in ourselves. Those are all programming codes. So once you understand this, you can then begin to rewrite that code. You can change the code. You can actually begin to reprogram yourself, and you can actually then create a better outcome or a different future. We also have the ability to manifest reality. So that means that we can literally begin to understand that our conscious thoughts multiplied by action create the manifestations that we see and experience in this world. And so that means we're programming and creating our future as it unfolds.
1: Do you find that you had a different attitude about life once you began to realize what this was?
4: Yep, I sure did. There's no doubt about it. I really then began to realize that everything is conscious. And so everything that exists within the entire universe is conscious, because everything, including the atoms, all come from the creation of the divine creator. And that the vibration that is in everything, we know everything is moving, nothing's at rest, is the vibration of the movement of the beginning, where it says, in the beginning was the word. That word is a frequency vibration. And even the clothes you're wearing, the microphone you're speaking into, the device I'm talking into right now, everything is absolutely conscious. And when you understand that, you begin to have more reverence for everything that you come in contact with. You begin to treat everything with more love, respect, honor. You don't destroy things. You don't take things for granted. I think it has a huge impact. Imagine a kid growing up learning that everything that they own, including their toys, is conscious and were to respect life. How would they then respect their toys, their bedroom, their everything, the people that they interact with? They may come grow up in a completely different mindset.
1: But this is indeed reality, is it not?
4: Yeah. We're living in reality. The reality that's rendered for us, the reality that's here for us. And this reality is, parts of it is hard-coded, but parts of it are malleable, that we can help to really change and bend and mold. And so there's a formula that I created myself called CT multiplied by A equals M. And that formula can help you create and control your destiny to some extent. And that CT multiplied by A equals M means conscious thoughts multiplied by action equals manifestation. And once you install that formula into your daily life and you live by that, you can begin to see how everything that's unfolding or that's moving forward with you is what you or yourself are actually creating. We're all doing it. We're just unconscious of it. And because we're unconscious of it, everything seems like it's randomly happening in our lives. But the reality is we have a little bit more control than we've been taught.
1: What advantage does somebody have, Billy, when they begin to realize how to use this?
4: Oh, their life doesn't become so random. Instead of, imagine a wave at the shoreline and someone sitting at the edge of the shoreline and waiting for the wave to crash over them. The wave of reality. And so they become conscious of what's happening only in the exact moment that it's happening. So they don't have a lot of time to change and alter the outcome. But now imagine surfing that wave, because you know that you have the ability to not be your thoughts, but be the observer of your thoughts. And because of that, then you now have the ability to really help to mold and change the outcome of where you are, you know, where you're going and how you're acting, how you're moving, and what reality is unfolding for you.
1: How does this affect us with our thoughts on death, Billy?
4: Well, you know, for me, it really enlightened me, because I also had a near-death experience in 2024. So I learned something really special about this, you know, just from a personal experience, that life is eternal. You are already eternal. That there is really no death, only a transition from one state to the next. And so I was flatlined for 15 minutes in 2024 from a severe case of pneumonia. I went into sepsis and organ shutdown. And it proved what I had learned from this fractal holograph universe theory, is that everything is energy, and energy cannot be destroyed. It can only be transformed. And I literally transformed from this state to another state of reality instantaneously. And when that happened, my life changed forever. I began to realize what was really going on, that we really are living in this matrix which has many levels, and you just transition from one level to the next. So my fear of death is gone.
1: We'll come back in a moment with Billy Carson and talk more about his Incredible Theory of the Fractal Holographic Universe. We'll take calls with him next hour here on Coast to Coast AM.
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0: the latest from KOA News. A Marine Corps veteran in custody after he was spotted scoping out President Trump's California golf club twice, just days before his high-profile visit.
1: Authorities now say the suspect first visited the golf club last Friday, wearing an earpiece and taking photographs and videos of the federal agents. The suspect visiting Trump's golf club again Sunday, when officials say he told federal agents he worked for the State Department and was at the course for a security detail, claiming he had a loaded gun in his car. Those federal agents calling local law enforcement who took Taylee into custody.
0: And the Monument Town Council asking the Board of Commissioners to deny classifying a proposed Buc-ee's as a convenience store. Buc-ee's is trying to get approval to build a location near I-25 and County Line Road near Monument. Last month, the Planning and Community Development Director was unable to determine the appropriate classification for the proposed development. That's the latest from the Common Spirit and Health KOA News Desk. I'm Carrie Mack on KOA.
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1: We'll take your calls next hour with Billy Carson as we talk about fractal holographic universe. 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
1: 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George Norrie with you along with Billy Carson. We'll take calls with Billy next hour here on Coast to Coast as we talk about the fractal universe. this near-death experience that you had, Billy, really wakened you up, didn't it?
6: Oh, it did. It really did. It was really amazing because, you know, prior to that, I didn't know what to expect, obviously, in that transition process. And I was laying there in the hospital bed with all these hoses in my nose and this cardiac technology on my chest and all these

0: types of people and was flipping like a flip book really fast. And then after that, I was told that I can stay here. I can stay there forever. But if I, you know, if I stayed, I would never go back. And if I did go back, it was going to be very hard. And I thought about it for a little while, and I said I wanted to go back. And as soon as I said the word back, I was back in my body. And I can hear them calling for the paddles to be charged. And I was trying to tell them to tell them I'm back, but I wasn't really back. I was just kind of, I guess, in this intermediary phase between being back. And then I heard the machine, my heart coming back. I heard the beep, beep, beep, beep, beep.
1: Oh,
0: just kind of slowly kicked back in. And then I was back in my body. Now, fortunately, I didn't feel the charge. I didn't feel it because I guess I wasn't fully back conscious or connected back to the body. But I was in severe pain when I finally came all the way back. And it was a wild experience, something I'll never forget. But I do know that that other place, it was real. It wasn't fake. It was real. It exists. And I was there.
1: Did you go into cardiac arrest?
0: Yeah, I did. When all the organs started failing, and from the sepsis. Sepsis is a deadly thing. You know, I really was very fortunate. The doctor told me the reason why I was able to make it back from all of this was simply because of how healthy I was. You know, being, you know, 228 pounds, I had 6'4", 6'4", 228 pounds. I did lose a lot of weight going into the hospital from the actual the bacterial infection. But all that strength that I had, all the training and working out for climbing and hiking, for all the, you know, the tours I take people on all over the world to these ancient sites, walking 180 miles through the deserts and all this, it really prepared me for the fight of my life with this. Had I not been in that much physical condition of that physical shape and stature, they told me I would have been consumed and I would have been not been able to come back.
1: Does everybody go through that kind of experience?
0: That's a good question. I went to Dr. Daniel Amen. He's my psychiatrist. He's actually one of the top psychiatrists in the world, the owner of Amen Clinics. And I went to him because he did a SPECT scan of my brain years prior for a car accident that I was in, and I was on his TV show, Scan My Brain. He had found a way to heal the part of my brain that got injured when I had that car accident, and it was affecting my GPS, my natural GPS ability. In other words, knowing landmarks and remembering where I was. He fixed that through his techniques and his supplements. So I went back to him to talk to him about this, and he asked me a lot about the near-death experience and what happened. And I said, what is your pure interest in this? He said, I have quite a few patients over the last 30 or 40 years that have had near-death experiences, and I'm really curious about collecting the information on them because about 80% have good experiences like you did. And he said about 20% of the people have really bad experiences, that they go somewhere really dark, dangerous, and not nice in their experience. Maybe it's a warning to them. Maybe it's to show them that whatever they're doing in their life isn't right. He wasn't quite sure himself, but he said about 80% have positive experiences.
1: It's like a hellish experience to those that don't, though, isn't it?
0: Correct, yeah. He said very scary, very just dark and really strange and horrifying for some of them, actually. Some of them were completely traumatized by it. And the others, you know, like I say, for some reason they taken to this incredible place where they, you know, they didn't feel anything, any worry. My body felt completely healthy. I felt like my eyesight was incredible. And I know that my eyesight is a little bit diminished here in this realm because of glaucoma in my right eye. But there, everything looked like it was an 8K. It was just incredible.
1: That is amazing.
0: Yeah.
1: Back to the holographic universe. How was it designed, Billy, by the designer itself?
0: That's a great question. So if we were trying to be universal CSI agents and we were investigating the crime of creation, we would begin to look for clues. And the first thing we look for, we try to see if we can find a fingerprint. And that fingerprint, in my opinion, is something called phi, pi. It's also the golden ratio. It's also the Adinkra codes that we've now discovered through Professor James Gates Jr.'s work. And it's also the fractal equation that was discovered by Benoit Mandelbrot, the Mandelbrot-Seti equation. So when we look at all those things and we combine them together, we begin to find this fingerprint of creation. Those are all parts of the fingerprint. And this fingerprint

0: leads to a master architect, a master creator. The fact that there is a creator, and that we're living inside of a creation, and this creation is sacred geometry and all these other mathematical symbols and codes that help to make up this matrix. Scientists did one other study as well. They discovered something called eighth dimensional quasi crystals in a laboratory setting. And when they tilted the eighth dimensional quasi crystals in a particular angle, it cast down what they call a light shadow of the fourth dimensional quasi crystal cube. And when they tilted that cube at a particular angle, it cast down a light shadow of a sphere. So they're now saying that potentially the codes that are in Pi Phi, the Dinkra codes and the Mandelbrot set, all that could be inside of this sphere that's a light version of a lighter shadow from a higher dimensional quasi crystal. And so now we're even getting deeper to maybe understanding what is the technology, the spiritual technology used to create this realm itself.
1: Well, that is pretty dramatic. Now, how would you use this in your everyday life? How would you tell people?
0: Well, I tell people to understand that life is literally what you make it. And if you can really begin to understand that we're coded in the matrix, just like in the Matrix movie, those green symbols moving up and down the screen, that's not just a TV or a Hollywood movie. It is a documentary. And that if you realize what Neo was able to do, he was able to use his consciousness and his awareness to change and bend and mold reality. The key to changing things in this reality is all about having awareness. Until you're aware, you don't even understand that you have the power to change, or to change things, change yourself, change outcomes. And if you, now when you have awareness, so what happens with awareness, you become the observer of your own thoughts. You disconnect from your thoughts. A lot of people are living day to day, moment by moment, thinking that they are their thoughts. The thoughts are separate from who we actually are. And when you bring awareness to the fact that you can observe your own thoughts, you can process them, and you can actually change your thoughts, and you can change where you respond to the actions that you'll take behind those thoughts, you can get different outcomes. For example, if you're triggered by something or someone, and you get ready to maybe yell or become very angry, you can actually observe that from a higher dimensional concept of thinking, and you can stop yourself from having that outburst. You can stop yourself from being angry and frustrated. You can stop yourself from getting a bad reaction to what happened to you, to that trigger that happened to you. You can also change the potential future action you would normally take. Instead of having a knee-jerk reaction, you could take space between stimulus and response, and that space between stimulus and response will allow you to focus and have a much better decision on how you're going to respond to a situation, giving you a much better outcome, a more less stressed outcome, and an outcome that really favors your greater good and puts you in the highest version of yourself, the highest vibration. And understanding this, because this is all part of the matrix and the coding, we are also part fractally, we are part programmers in this matrix ourselves.
1: How would you as a parent teach your child something like this and not make it too complicated?
0: Yeah, that's great. I would tell them to look at nature, look at the clouds in the sky, look at the swirl and the hurricane and the tornado, and look at the top of your head. You know, look at this nebula photo from the space agency, and look at the iris in your eye. Look at the tree branches on the tree, and then, you know, look at the branches in your lungs. And look at this walnut, the shape of this walnut, and how it's good for the brain with omega-3s. And look at the shape of your brain. It's all fractals. And I would begin to get them to connect through nature and to understand and see how nature's interconnected on the larger scale all the way down to the smaller scale, that everything is another version of the same thing. And that we're part of this great divine plan. And to get them to understand that everything out here that exists in this realm is part of this divine plan, and it's all conscious. And so everything that we have in this realm is conscious, and to revere life and revere conscious things with love and honor and dignity and respect. And I think a kid growing up with that mindset and understanding of life and reality will grow up in a totally different mindset.
1: Is it easy to get this if you don't understand it?
0: I think it's really easy. So I wrote the book Fractal Holographic Universe, The Matrix Code Revealed, and it became a bestseller in fractal mathematics, quantum theory, and science and philosophy. And I think the reason why it became such a bestseller so quickly is because it really breaks it down in a very easy to understand way, a very palatable, understandable way, to where anyone can begin to wrap their mind around it. And I give a lot of sources, and I also give a lot of breakdowns and connections to nature, because we all live in nature and we understand nature. We are nature. And I think that makes it so easy to understand. And I gradually take them on this journey through the book, getting more and more complex and scientific, so that they, you know, ease them into it and then begin to help them wrap their mind around the science, and give a lot of source links to the science itself, so they can really dig deeper and become researchers and understand what is it that we're part of? What is it that we're interconnected with? What is it that we're living in? And once people begin to wrap their mind around that, they'll never be the same.
1: Does it make you a better person?
0: I think it makes me a better person, because I really do revere and have respect for things in a way that I didn't have before I had this complete understanding. I feel like I was a pretty decent person, you know? I think most people are pretty decent people. But having this deeper understanding, I began to see things differently. Like sometimes when people, I started looking at them totally differently, understanding how energy moves and how the matrix is made and how soul energy and soul force kind of reincarnates here from time to time. I started seeing those people as maybe brand new souls. In other words, these souls are babies. They have maybe only been here a few times, maybe even only one time. And this could be like dealing with an adolescent or a toddler or someone in their terrible twos versus a person that could have been here thousands of times, which acts much more mature. We all know these children, George, that are, we say they have an old soul. And so some of them, these old souls, they could have been here hundreds, maybe even thousands of times before, back into this matrix. And so they've grown. Their spirit has grown in strength and respect, dignity, honor, you know, ability, consciousness, awareness. And some people who aren't like that, maybe they could be infants in spirit, in the spiritual realm, and just coming here for the first few times. So I have a lot more empathy, believe it or not, for people when they're acting out and doing the craziest things. I begin to realize I'm just dealing with a spiritual child.
1: What about that person, Billy, that just doesn't get it?
0: Mm-hmm. Yeah, there's going to be people like that in anything that you do or know or learn, or, you know, no matter where you are in the world, who you are, what status, it doesn't matter, rich, poor, black, white. There's always going to be some people like that are more like NPCs, non-player characters in video games. And we just have to let them be who they are. I really learned, you know, through this whole process that there are 101 ways to enlightenment, and everyone is on their own specific journey. And some people, it may take them many lifetimes to completely become awake and aware. Some people might be just NPCs and are just here as programs in the matrix to test us, to try to distract us, to see if we're ready for moving and advancing to the next level.
1: Where does God fit into the equation here?
0: Well, that's a great question. I think that God is 100% real. I think that what we've done in this particular realm is we've taken God for granted. We've tried to break God down to this finite form and turn God into our own personal slave. So anytime we need it, if we want to win a basketball game, we tell God to grant us this right. If we want to win the lottery, it's up to God. If we want to heal something, it's up to God. I think that a lot of us have really turned God into this personal slave. I need to pay my bill that next week, you know, make it happen, you know, get out there and wave that wand for me. And I think that it's really an injustice to what God really is. I believe that God is a master creator, a master architect, not of just this realm, but of infinite realms, that God is a master creator of infinite parallel realities and the multiverse itself. And that what God has done is this divine spark that created everything in the universe is inside of every single individual atom throughout this known universe, including the atoms that make up our entire body. And God's consciousness is streaming directly into us, so that the real true awakening is realizing that we are a fractal of God itself. We're a fractal of the Creator, and we have the power to create. And if we didn't have that power, guess what? There would be nothing here. There'd be no device for me to speak to you on tonight. There would be no clothes on my body. There'd be no cars or houses. There would be nothing. It only exists because God granted us the divine ability to become co-creators in this reality. And I think we need to understand that God is most likely outside of this realm, out here creating new dimensions and realities at all times.
1: Billy, we're going to come back and take some phone calls with you in just a moment on Coast to Coast AM with Billy Carson.
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18: From ABC News, I'm Stephanie Officer. The Trump administration's immigration crackdown saw a record number of deportations in July. ABC's Armando Garcia.
19: 51,000 arrests in July. That is the largest monthly arrest number in DHS history. What we don't know is who is being targeted. Are these people with final orders of removal? Are these people with criminal convictions? What we do know, however, is that this does come as DHS has strengthened their ties with TSA, collaborating to target and arrest people who have overstayed their visas. It is another example of how the Trump administration is not only arresting people at historic levels, but they're also increasing the number of people that are susceptible to deportation.
18: The race for U.S. Senate in Michigan taking shape. On Tuesday night, Democrats in the state chose progressive candidate Dr. Abdul El-Sayed as the party's nomination. ABC's Stephen Portnoy.
20: There was a real effort by El-Sayed today to extend an olive branch and to consolidate the party behind him. Haley Stevens offered her statement of support. El-Sayed himself specifically mentioned his commitment to what he called Jewish safety, saying it's the same commitment he has to the safety of his own daughters. That after making his own antipathy toward Israel and its war on Hamas a central focus of his campaign.
18: Well, you're still basking in summer's glow, but a popular coffee flavor and the season associated with it are just around the corner. ABC's Rebecca Jarvis with a PSL preview.
21: Pumpkin spice and everything nice. But is fall coming too soon, even for lovers of the autumnal drink?
22: I'm still soaking in summer, so I'm like not quite ready.
21: Pumpkin spice is big business for the coffee giants and countless other businesses with pumpkin spice products. One estimate saying that the pumpkin spice market is worth $1.7 billion globally.
18: Beyoncé surprise dropped the Morning Dew remix pack, including this track with husband Jay-Z.
23: No more slow jams, no more R&B, no more.
18: It's expected that it will appear on the 20th anniversary edition of Beyoncé's V-Day album next month. 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
25: Here's the latest from KOA News. I'm Carrie Mack.
0: Governor Polis has verbally declared a disaster emergency in response to the Indian Creek fire burning in Jackson County. The fire is currently estimated at more than 31 acres and remains 0% contained. Crews have the fire boxed in after heavy water drops and fire retardant were used throughout the day. Evacuation and pre-evacuation notices remain in effect. There's excitement and some concern over the Broncos' updated Burnham Yard Stadium renderings.
4: The plan integrates many historic features from the old railroad site, which encourages historic Denver CEO John Deffenbaugh. But he hopes the team stays open to community concerns about gentrification and displacement.
5: This is potentially a really positive thing if it's done right.
4: He says the key to doing it right is to listen and work with community organizations on the plan, and integrating nearby neighborhoods like Sun Valley and Baker will make the stadium even more vibrant. Connor Shreve, KOA.
0: And RTD has hit a major milestone along East Colfax, with bus drivers starting training for the new routes 15 and 15L. Manager of Corridor Planning, Doug Monroe, says the drivers are figuring out the new platforms on the inside lanes.
6: I think the big things that'll be noticed will be that it'll be down to one lane in each direction for general purpose vehicles. Buses will have their own lane in each direction, which is in the center of the road, which is also where the platforms are for the stations.
0: This entire project is estimated to be completed by 2028. And more than 1,000 acres in Colorado Springs are now permanently protected as open space.
7: What's really cool about this newest conservation project, Wild Horse Ranch, is it's on the east side of the city. So it is protecting the beautiful short grass prairie.
0: President and CEO of the Palmer Land Conservancy, Rebecca Jewett. The Rockies lost to Tampa Bay on Wednesday. That's the latest from the Common Spirit Health KOA News Desk. I'm Carrie Mack on KOA.
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1: Do we live in a holographic universe? Billy Carson sure says yes, and we'll take calls with him when we come right back on Coast to Coast AM.
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1: 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Welcome back, George Norrie, along with Billy Carson. Billy, where do people get your book, Fractal Holographic Universe?
4: The book is available on Amazon.com, along with my other books. So if they go to Amazon.com, they can type in Billy Carson's books or Billy Carson, and all of the books should pop up, all six of them. They're all six bestsellers, as well as the Fractal Holographic Universe.
1: Good for you. And how are you feeling these days physically? You all right now?
4: Yeah, I'm feeling really good. It took me a year and a half to recover from the pneumonia and the whole thing, but I've gotten most of my weight back. I'm back up to at least 220 pounds now, feeling very healthy. I feel like my strength is about 95% back. And I'm doing very well. Thank you for asking.
1: How many years ago did we do our Beyond Belief television show? A couple, at least, before you got sick, wasn't it?
4: Yeah, it was before. We did one in 2017, 2018, and 2019, I believe.
1: Time goes just clicks by.
4: Yeah, I know. So quick. I was just recently at the same Sedona stage show location that I did a stage show with you at many years ago.
1: Yeah.
4: I was just there the other day.
1: Do we have control over the fractal holographic universe? Do we have free will there?
4: Free will is a real strange thing. It does exist, but it takes a lot of awareness. And so what scientists did was they did an experiment where they were putting people in individual rooms in a laboratory setting, and they connected their wars and death and destruction, and they were mapping these emotional states based on visual inputs. Now, they were showing each different scene 10 seconds apart, because that was just the way this experiment was structured. What they noticed stunned them, because they didn't anticipate this part of the experiment to happen. They started seeing that the human mind was transmitting up to 7 seconds in advance what the next emotional state of the next image was going to be before it even showed up on the screen. And this was a complete accident within this this scientific study. They started, so they replicated it and did it again, and sure enough, up to 7 seconds in advance, the mind started transmitting the imagery or the emotion of the imagery to the computer. And so they started realizing that, wait a minute, time might be significantly delayed. In other words, this image had already in some way showed up before the person even had a chance, or we even had a chance to perceive it. And the mind, though, the consciousness, is operating in a different state of understanding and was able to transmit the emotional state to the computer. So they did it again with numbers and random number generators, and it just kept finding out that reality is delayed. And now what does this mean for your question? What does this mean for destiny, and do we have control over it? What they found was that when you are aware of yourself in a higher state, a higher vibration, in other words, you're, like I said earlier, you're not your thoughts, you're the observer of your thoughts. When you operate from the observer mindset, you're operating closer to real time. You're like, you're surfing the wave of reality, whereas a lot of people are waiting for the reality wave to crash over them to recognize what state they're in or what moments happened. And so when you're surfing the wave, you're closer to that data or that input. So it gives you a much better ability to mold and change the potential outcomes, because now you're able to make better conscious thoughts and better conscious decisions and take more aligned action in those decisions to get a much more high vibrational result. They were asking Michael Jordan about his ability to score 32 points a game and what's happening when he's out there, because it looks like he's weaving through everybody in midair. And he says, you know, for me, it seems like they're almost standing still. And so what you're talking about is when he got into the flow state. In that flow state, he's surfing the wave of reality. He's closer to real-time data. And so from his perspective, they were almost standing still, giving him the ability to move and maneuver and weave through those people in midair like they were actually just frozen in time. And so this is something that we're all capable of doing. It's getting into this higher meditative state of reality so that we're closer to real time and gives us the ability to make better decisions.
1: It is dramatic. I've heard from a lot of professional sports people that they have learned how to mentally slow down time, Billy.
4: Mm-hmm. Yes, exactly. What's happening is they get into the flow state. They're surfing the wave of reality. So time begins to just kind of unfold itself and move away. They realize that clocks exist. Time doesn't exist. It's the clocks that make us think that time is real. And so when you get into that flow state, time just kind of breaks down, and you become closer to what we call real time data or real time information, real time input, so you can make better decisions. It gives you the illusion that things are slowing down or maybe even almost stopping while you're still moving.
1: Let's go to the phones. Don in Alberta, Canada, to get us started. Go ahead, Donald.
5: Hi, George. Hi, Billy.
1: Hey.
4: Hey.
5: George, so are you satisfied with his how the universe was created now, so we can move on with it?
1: I'm not quite there yet, Donnie, but I'm getting closer.
5: Yeah, somebody just activated the wrap in this big sphere, and all of a sudden, boom, they created the universe. But it's all light and energy. When you're talking about the sports player, I was watching this guy, Hallard. He's a soccer player over in Europe, and he just plays with people on the court like a cat plays with a mouse.

0: watch, but that's what he's doing. He's making time stand still. He knows what you're going to do before you do it. And I've heard other people say the same thing in sports. But so what I found is that if you want to create something, you go up to the highest level and then you work, you get permission, and then it comes down to the physical plane to create. But what I was going to ask you, Billy, is have you played with, there's a very basic experiment where you take a laser light and shine it through a prism, and then you, you look like a stenograph, those pictures that don't look like anything, but when you stare at them, they become three-dimensional, and you can actually see the code, what they call the matrix, or whatever the case may be. Have you tried that, or any of these other, I was trying to find something that I could, throw out to the general public, that they could actually see what you're talking about and increase their awareness and realize that they can create using the fractals of light and energy to create things around them.
1: Yeah, that's a great question that you put up there. I was just in a podcast where this exact conversation just came up. The podcast is pre-recorded. I guess it's going to air maybe any day now, or maybe in a week or so. It was not my podcast, it was someone else's podcast, but they were talking about exactly what you're talking about right now, that in every case study that they showed, somebody with a release of DMT with the laser and a particular angle, giving the breakdown of the light, when they looked in that particular angle, they were able to see the matrix code itself. And this was different people, different parts of the world, completely disconnected from one another, running this same particular test and experiment, discovered with the same technique that you're talking about that they were able to actually see the matrix and see, what's behind the veil, kind of peek behind this veil of illusory that we're living in. And it seems to be very, very real that we are living in the matrix. And for those listening, it doesn't take away from God, didn't take away from creation. What it is we're looking for the mystery of what this realm is and how it was created. And so it appears that this could be this fractal holographic matrix of light, which is running on frequency, energy, and vibration.
2: Does it make you a better person, Billy, the knowledge of this?
1: I feel like I'm better. I mean, I feel like I know a lot more about, have a better understanding of myself and the world around me. So it takes away a lot of random questions that a person might normally continuously ask. And I feel like because I feel like this information is really resonating with me in a way that, and I understand it in a way that allows me to realize that I have a certain level of control over my reality. I really feel like I can't control outcomes completely, and I can't stop wars from happening and things like that. Individually, collectively we can, but individually I have a certain amount of control over my own reality tunnel.
2: Let's go to Adam in Mississippi. Hey, Adam, welcome to the program.
3: Hey, George. Hey, Billy.
1: Hey.
3: Made myself a peanut butter sandwich. I believe in hospitality. And my questions are, do you believe God's 7-day creation, number one? Number two, have you heard of the PC game Star Citizen? And I have a bonus question. What's your opinion about the Nolan Wells case? Do you believe astral travel to be used to have the truth of his passing?
1: Okay. All right, a couple questions there. Yeah, so in the case of the 7-day theory, the 7-day theory is very interesting. I've really pondered it a lot trying to figure out what is this 7-day theory all about, and is it literally an actual 7 days, or is it 7 days from a different perspective? In other words, we perceive 7 days as on this planet around this particular sun, each day is only being 24 hours. That's because of the rotation of the Earth on its axis, and then the year is created by the movement of the Earth around the sun. But different planets are different sizes, different rotational periods, and different solar orbits create different time frames. And so I often try to realize and understand what perspective is this stated from, because what if it's not Earth perspective, then it wouldn't be what we have grown to know and understand being born here, right? And so that raises a lot more questions. And if it's referencing what we perceive as a 7-day theory, it's quite possible, but just basic standard science is telling us that the universe has evolved to this state and grown to this state over billions of years. But since You know, time is malleable and changeable, and really the arrow of time itself is only created by us so that we can navigate this matrix. It's also quite possible that this seven-day theory could be real from another perspective, and it was given to us to help us understand that the speed of creation persists because photons don't experience, for example, photons don't experience time. So when a photon leaves the surface of the sun and travels 8 light seconds from the sun to our eye, the photon itself doesn't experience the 8 seconds. It just instantaneously is inside of our eye. So it's possible, knowing from that perspective, that, man, maybe, just maybe, all of this without the arrow of time could be virtually almost instant. So it's, man, it just raises so many more incredible questions. It's a good one. The video game you're referencing, I've never heard of that particular game. And astral projection with the Nolan Wells case, I haven't heard anything about astral projection, but what I do know is that the astral projection is so real that the ancients have talked about it. It's talked about in the animal tablets of Thoth. He specifically talks about the ability to astral project, and he talks about astral projecting from the body to access the duat that's underneath the Great Pyramid and going into the different portals. And we know now from the new research that just happened with Filippo Biondi and Armando May and their team of scientists, they use a SAR scan technology, synthetic aperture radar, from space to scan beneath the pyramids at Giza, and they discovered this incredible super megalithic underground area the size of several Burj Khalifa that exist beneath the Great Pyramid, and they found energy moving back and forth down there. So could it be that this place is located, the Duat location is real? And if so, both has the frequencies and vibrations that you're supposed to speak after you astral project to enter into the Duat. And so I'm not sure how it relates to the Nolan Wells case, but I do believe that astral projection is real and it actually can be done.
2: Let's go to Joe in Monterey, California. Hi, Joe.
4: Okay, thank you for taking my call. Okay, I have a question, but I also have some experience that he might find very interesting. Oh, number one, I do believe the mind can go beyond 11 dimensions, way beyond that. One of the things I've discovered, in between the dimensions, there's like, I think it's a kind of a quantum wave function. Mm-hmm. Basically, it's like a step-down transformer from one dimension to another. It's a law. These are two. They're long equations, but if you put two of them together, like one on top of the other, like in parallel for these dimensions, in between them, there's a certain symbol and certain areas of these equations. I saw this on another dimension, another world. Also, you said the human mind can only go up to 11 dimensions. When you work with yourself spiritually and raise your state of being, the universe becomes more user-friendly. The physical universe becomes more user-friendly, which is to say you can manifest certain things. Also, the mind can control time. And when you go into these lower states of consciousness, when you say the mind slows down, you go into these lower frequencies, you can actually slow down time. Thank you, George, for taking my call.
2: Good thoughts. What do you think, Billy?
1: Yeah, sounds phenomenal. I think he's spot on. And, what I said was that the Brain Institute says that the brain connects up to 11 dimensions of a... They recognize the 11 dimensions exist, but there could be even higher states connections other than that. Or they've documented the 11. This is the one thing that, and that part is not like, it's not metaphysics or science and philosophy that I stated. It's actually coming from, real scientists. And so they said up to 11, which means there could be even more. So he's probably right.
2: Indeed, indeed. Let's take another quick call and then we'll go to a break and we'll come back with final calls. First time caller, James in Florida. James, go ahead.
5: Yes. Hey, George and Dr. Carson. I'd like to start by saying that your book, The Manifestation Codes, changed my life. That's not hyperbole. Specifically the 7 Emerald Laws of Manifestations. I have it open to that page right now. Real quick, last year at this time, I was in, I was going down what I would call a death spiral, alcohol abuse and that kind of coupled with, just really poor eating habits. I always worked out, but, you don't address the diet, then, you're really in trouble. And I was on, I actually had to go into the ER because, my blood pressure was just out of control. So I probably should have called in last night to, Ben Fuchs. But anyway, 1 year later, fast forward, I just focused on your manifestation codes and, I've been able to lose 25 pounds.
6: Good for
5: I'm
6: you.
5: Working with my, yeah, I'm working with my doctor to just eradicate all BP meds. But, as part of this healing journey, I really lean on my energy centers, the chakras. I meditate and focus individually on each chakra and visualize them completely being aligned. So how does that integrate? How do your chakras actually integrate with the fractal universe?
7: Yeah, that's a good question. And it was one that I was kind of trying to lead up to. I never got around to it, but I'm glad you brought it up now so I can actually go into it. So we look at with the work of Michio Kaku, for example, right, where he says that their mathematical models state that the universe is at least 11 dimensions. And every time they try to build a model higher than 11, it collapses back to 11. If they go too high, it becomes an unstable universe. And if they go too low, it becomes unstable. But 11 stabilizes. It doesn't mean that there wouldn't be more than 11 dimensions. They just haven't found the mathematical codes for it. But what's interesting is that the completely separate research of the Brain Institute saying that the mind is connecting and working in 11 dimensions. And so I begin to see that these 11 dimensions could potentially be like these universal chakras. In other words, we have them in our body, but that's a fractal. That's a fractal of what's happening on a much larger scale, that our consciousness is connecting to each individual dimension, just like the energetic grids within our chakra system within the body.
2: Fantastic. Billy, we're going to come back and take final calls with you in a moment on Coast to Coast AM.

0: Here's the latest from KOA News. A drone loaded with explosives was found near a plane at an airport used by Ukraine's allies, including the U.S. It's being treated as a serious security-related incident.
1: U.S. officials say American intelligence is assisting the investigation, examining components of that drone packed with explosives and calling this a serious and concerning possible escalation linked to Russia's war in Ukraine.
0: Tom Sophie Burridge reporting, and Denver City Council members want to tackle an issue involving how parking meter money is being misspent. Executive Director of Denver Streets Partnership, Jill Locantore.
2: In 2021, City Council passed an ordinance increasing the parking meter rate from $1 an hour to $2 an hour.
0: The meters generate about $15 million, and it's supposed to be dedicated support for projects related to bicycles, sidewalks, safety, and transit improvements. That's the latest from the Common Spirit Health KOA News Desk. I'm Carrie Mack on KOA.
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1: 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And welcome back to our final segment. George Norrie with you. Billy Carson with us. His website is linked up at coasttocoastam.com. He's got a number of books that you can find on his website. Billy, what's your next project?
7: My next project is my tour to Egypt in October. The Egypt tour, then right after that, the Mexico tour, and then the Australia and the Peru tour, Easter Island, Stonehenge. So a lot of big tours moving between now and all the way deep into 2027.
1: What do you find to be one of the most fascinating aspects of this planet?
7: Well, I really find that the fact that we're living on this very slim thing called the crust of the Earth, and that we're like just on the top level, but beneath our feet are so many amazing wonders that we have never tapped into. So many incredible, huge honeycomb-shaped geode areas beneath the Earth. So many potential areas for even life that's yet undiscovered to exist within the Earth's crust itself, beneath the Earth's crust. And so many other areas within the Earth that hold so many incredible mysteries as to our origins and who we truly are.
1: Let's go to final calls. Let's go to Jim in Wisconsin. Go ahead, Jim.
8: Well, Stuart, first of all, I want to tell you do a wonderful job of interviewing people, and I'm learning a

0: children. So one of the things I really loved about my children is I used to take them to nature parks, natural preserves, and let them see the nature, be in the nature, experience nature, listen to the bird song. And then we would go over, you know, nature books and nature documentaries and learn about the animals that were within some of these preserves and areas that we were walking through and hiking through, so they can get an understanding, a reverence for their lives and how they're living and what they may be going through and how to preserve life and preserve these species. And so that was something really cool. I really enjoyed all the nature walks and all the hiking that I did with my kids. And now I'm looking forward to doing them with my grandkids now. So they're just now coming, you know, some of them are older enough. I have an 8-year-old and a 7-year-old that I'm now starting to hang out with. And so the other's a little bit too young still, just being toddlers, and one's a baby, but I'm really looking forward to reliving that whole experience again. So thanks for asking.
1: Billy, what do you think of time? It just never stops.
0: Mm-hmm. Yeah, time is interesting because clocks exist, but time doesn't really exist. And, you know, so from a higher dimension, the past, present, and future exist all at once. So if we were a fourth dimension, fifth, sixth, seventh, or higher dimensional beings looking down into the third dimension, we would see the past, present, and future simultaneously. Kind of like in that movie Interstellar, when his ship broke apart and he fell into the Tesseract. He fell into the fourth dimensional hypercube, also in ancient times known as Metatron's cube. He's looking in through the veins inside that reality, and he can see from that dimension into his old house, and he can see his daughter in the house at different ages, but in different rooms. The same daughter, the same house, but she was different ages within different rooms in the house. And that's how we can look at our lives from a higher dimension, if you can understand and wrap your mind around that a higher dimensional being could be observing us in our own house, but at different ages and different stages of our life within different rooms of that house. That's how reality actually exists.
1: West of the Rockies, Iasius is with us in Maui, Hawaii. Hello, Iasius.
2: Hi. Oh, hi. Hello. I'll try to make this question quick because my head is kind of spinning. There's so many different theories he has that's kind of very intriguing to me. But anyways, let's cut it really short to the universe, our solar system, the planets. I kind of believe that everything is kind of built out of light, but why are we being downloaded these planets to see? And I hear from other people that these are fabricated renderations from an artist, that they're not really what we see. And then there's also the gravity ship of light. So yeah. I'm a little confused.
0: Yeah, those are some hypotheses that are out there with people. A lot of those people tend to believe in the flat earth theory and that the sun is, in some way, I've heard them say it's a light bulb or some type of a light, and everything else out there is just an artistic rendering. I have respect for those people who believe that, and maybe that's their perspective on reality. I just don't see that from my scientific studies, and a lot of the scientists and astrophysicists that I've worked with and researched and investigated with, and also done interviews with on my own podcast on Forbidden Knowledge. I'm really beginning to believe that, that space is real, that these planets and these moons, they are real, they exist. But everything in the third dimension, including a planet, your house, the clothes you're wearing, the device you're speaking into, your cell phone, whatever, everything exists as waves of light. That is now well known in quantum theory. Waves of light, actually technically waves of potential. And that these potential waves collapse into the illusion of solidity based on our conscious intervention. In other words, it's called the observer effect in quantum mechanics. And so when you look at something, it collapses into something that you believe is real or solid. But what appears to be solid is nothing but slowed down light waves to a particular frequency and vibration, giving us the illusion of solidity. And we also never actually touch anything. The electrons orbiting the atoms in your fingertips create an electromagnetic field, and that field then intersects with the atoms that are orbiting, or the electrons that are orbiting the atoms in whatever you're going to touch, like a table or your cell phone or whatever else. So what you perceive as feeling and touching is actually electromagnetic field repulsion, and that transmits a signal through your nervous system to your brain and says, yes, you're holding on to something. But what actually is happening is you are repelling fields, And so there's a lot to learn about this reality.

0: We're just now beginning to scratch the surface of understanding exactly what we're living in.
1: Let's go to Linda in Pennsylvania. Welcome to the program. Hi, Linda.
2: Hello, George and Billy. Have you ever worked with someone or those who are totally blind? Because our perception is what we perceive it to be, things to be. And it's a mind's eye. We don't actually see, you know. So that's a question that's bothering me.
0: Yeah. That's a great question. You know, that is amazing. That's a really good question. And why I really resonate with what you're asking me right now is my right eye, one of the side effects from some medicine I had to take, it gave me glaucoma in my right eye. So my right eye has been deteriorating. My optic nerve in my right eye has been deteriorating. I've kind of slowed it now with these medicinal eye drops until I can get some stem cell treatments to see if that reverses it. But I have lost some of that sight, and from that, I've been experimenting with just keeping my eyes closed and resting my eyes and seeing how I would experience the world in what would be perceived initially as darkness. But then all of a sudden, it transforms when you keep your eyes closed long enough while you're in an awakened state. It transforms for me into something totally different. You're hearing more, you're perceiving sounds more, you're smelling more, and also there is a small amount of visual activity happening, even though the eyes are closed. Not that you're seeing through the eyes, but there's something you're seeing in your mind's eye. And so this is something I would really love to research more. This is, for me, what you just brought up is something I've been just roughly experimenting with, but you just gave me even more excitement to really want to dig deeper into and ask those questions and maybe do some actual interviews and some scientific studies with some people who have lost their sight or don't have sight. Maybe they were born that way as well, just to see the different levels of perception within a person that is not sighted. So thank you for that.
1: How far has your glaucoma progressed, Billy?
0: In my right eye, it's about one third. So I've, you know, narrowed my vision. My straight on vision is still there, but my peripherals is pretty much gone.
1: AC's with us in Cleveland, Ohio. AC, go for it.
3: Hello, George, and hello, Billy.
1: Hi.
0: Hello.
3: Billy, you said that certain sports stars, and I think you named one, could actually control time.
0: Mm-hmm.
3: But controlling time is talked about in the Bible, in the book of Daniel, as a characteristic of the Antichrist. Okay? And you also talked about being on a higher plane, being able to see, looking at the past, present, and future all at once. Well, that means then that everything's predetermined. And if you can see the future before it happens, then the future's already been determined, but the future hasn't happened yet. And time, there's only three kinds of time: past, present, and future. And they reflect the triune nature of God, Father, Son, and Holy Ghost. Okay? So I disagree with you on people being able to control time, because the Bible uses time for people, like in Daniel's time, Daniel was given specific times of when things would happen. And if it's all variable, then what do you have to rely on?
1: Let's get your thoughts on that, Billy.
0: First of all, I respect the gentleman's opinion and his decision and his belief system. Secondly, I would say that there's a much deeper layer into time than is being stated. We know that there are parallel realities that exist. So every time you make a conscious decision and you take action behind that conscious decision, you fracture timelines. And we've all branched and fractured timelines in many different ways. In order for me to be on this call tonight, I got contacted by your producer. I agreed to this set point in moment in time to be on this call. And a version of me could have not accepted to be on this call tonight. And that timeline version of me in a parallel reality, it still exists. There's a version of me that's going on, not on this call, maybe sleeping, maybe on an airplane, going to another tour. And now I'm here tonight talking to you. And so there are parallel realities that exist. Now, when it comes to past, present, and future happening and being locked, that's also a little bit not exactly what's happening on. It's actually much more abstract than that. Because what they discovered is that the future is falling towards us, just like the sand in an hourglass. And the moment of now is in the bottleneck of that hourglass, and then it flows past us into the past. Once it moves into the past, now in that past reality, it also has the capability of moving into a different timeline. If they discover through sending packets of data back in time through a real machine that they were able to transmit data back in time, but the data packets were moving into a parallel reality, not the same reality that we actually live in. And they found that real science just came out just about middle of last year that shows that when we take action in the moment of now in this reality, on this timeline, it directly affects past timelines and parallel realities. Google took a quantum chip, which is modeled after the human quantum brain, and they gave it a problem that would have taken all the computers on Earth a trillion years to solve. And then they gave the problem to the quantum chip. The quantum chip solved it within a matter of hours. They were astonished. They figured it would be much longer than that. And they went to go research how did it come up with the answer that quick. And the answer stunned everyone. This Google chip went into the multiverse. It went into parallel realities, and it collected data from all the different particular timelines that exist and brought the answer back to this timeline. So time is not exactly what we think, just this simple hour of time, this past, present, and the future exist, and it's locked and hard-coded. There's so many potential realities and outcomes unfolding simultaneously in all different ways that we can think and understand. And it's really, really incredible. We're just beginning to scratch the surface right now.
1: Let's go to Rick in Florida. Go for it, Rick.
4: Good afternoon. I echo and affirm 1, 2, 3. One, sports. Gretzky skated to where the puck was going to be. Two, the Hermetica says as above, so below. Mm-hmm. And three, the Sufi alchemy says that all words and all thoughts create their own reality. And we are in a co-creative process with God, and the word for the word to manifest is kun, as in Genesis we name the animals, and in summoning the thoughts into reality is mawakal, the calling upon the angels and the jinn to do our bidding.
1: I would think you would believe some of that, Billy.
0: Oh, yeah, I think he's spot on. I believe in exactly what he's talking about. Especially the ancient Hermetic principles, the as above, so below, as within, so without. And this is what Jesus was trying to tell us in the Bible. He was saying that the kingdom of heaven is inside of you. And so however you are on the inside is going to manifest on the outside. I talk about this a lot in my book, Manifestation Codes, that one of your previous callers mentioned tonight. So we're talking about dealing with the entropy on the inside and going to the inside, doing the inner work. And then your outer world will completely transform. That's part of the co-creative power that we have in this universe. I think the man is spot on.
1: Fractal Holographic Universe, people can get it where?
0: Get it on Amazon.com.
1: And your website is ForbiddenKnowledge.ai?
0: Yes, Forbidden Knowledge with the number 4. Forbidden Knowledge with the number 4.ai.
1: All right, Billy, thank you. Take care of yourself and stay healthy, my friend.
0: Thank you, George. Till next time, I love you, brother.
1: Billy Carson. Again, his website is linked up for you at coasttocoastam.com. On our next Coast to Coast program, we're going to talk about renewable energy and tarot cards and astrology right here on Coast to Coast AM. Make sure you're part of the program. For Dan Galante, Uriel Blackshear, Tom Danheiser, Sue Trikas, Lex Lonehood, Sean Latasur, Alec Fernandez, Tim Banal, George Knapp, and Richard Serrett. I'm George Norrie, somewhere out there on Coast to Coast AM. We'll see you on our next edition. Until then, be safe, everyone.

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9: From ABC News, I'm Sherry Preston. Michigan gearing up to be in the middle of the fight for control of the Senate after a victory by a political newcomer in the Democratic primary. Here's ABC's Jay O'Brien.
10: A major victory for progressives, Dr. Abdul like Al-Sayed winning the Democratic nomination in the country's most watched Senate primary. But now comes the hard part. Al-Sayed setting out to unite Democrats and independents around their shared interests.
11: I hope that you'll join this movement now.
10: Al-Sayed's former opponent, Congresswoman Haley Stevens, quick to endorse him, calling him a dedicated Michigander, adding, I am proud to offer my support.
9: On the Republican side of the race, former Congressman Mike Rogers, who has called Al-Sayed an extremist and dangerous. Iran now saying it is in the final stage of drafting an agreement with Oman over control of the Strait of Hormuz. No word yet on details or whether President Trump will approve. New Mexico's attorney general is now going to court, suing the Justice Department. ABC's Peter Haralambo says it's over property that Jeffrey Epstein owned in the state and the investigation that New Mexico wants to carry out.
12: He says his office requested unredacted Epstein files 10 times to assist their investigation, but the Department of Justice has only turned over a fraction of the requested records. He asked the federal judge in Washington to declare the withholding of records unlawful and force the Department of Justice to provide his office with access to unredacted Epstein files.
9: An investigation underway after a drone pack with explosives was found at the airport in Leipzig, Germany. That airport used by allies helping Ukraine.
13: U.S. officials say American intelligence is assisting the investigation, examining components of that drone packed with explosives and calling this a serious and concerning possible escalation linked to Russia's war in Ukraine.
9: ABC's Tom Sophie Burridge. The wildfires are still burning around Spokane, Washington. They're now blamed for damaging or destroying nearly 850 buildings, mostly homes. This is ABC News.
14: If you have.
15: Here's the latest from KOA News. A married couple has been charged in connection with a shooting that stemmed from an alleged hit-and-run road rage incident last month in unincorporated Jefferson County. The shooting killed Andrew Bott. Stephen Simpson is charged with first-degree murder and attempted first-degree murder. His wife, Corinne, is charged with first-degree murder as an accessory. And the city of Colorado Springs acquired the Wild Horse Ranch in May of 2024 through the Trails Open Space and Parks program to protect its conservation values. The land ensures over 1,000 acres will remain open space forever. President and CEO of the Palmer Land Conservancy, Rebecca Jewett, says the ranch is just east of the COS airport and south of Highway 94.
16: Jimmy Camp Creek, Corral Bluff. These are places many people in Colorado Springs and El Paso County know and love. And so this fits into that landscape.
15: Before the property opens for public use, city officials are developing a master plan to look for opportunities for recreation, conservation, and stewardship. An emotional farewell for Denver City Councilwoman Sarah Parody.
17: Parody says a mystery illness is forcing her to resign from city council, citing a need to focus on health and family. In her last day in office, she was brought to tears while being remembered as a dedicated public servant by her colleagues.
18: Councilmember Parody often says that she is hard on systems and soft on people, and she shows by her actions that she spends every day standing on that principle.
17: Voters will choose Parody's replacement in a special election in November. Connor Shreve, KOA.
15: The heat is back on Thursday, and the smoke from wildfires seems to be sticking around. Fox 31's Dave Frazier says smoke will still be a problem for a good chunk of the day today.
19: A little thicker there in southern Colorado, and then you can see waves of it kind of coming in, and then a big band of it that cuts across the city and the Front Range through the day.
15: Skies will be clear on Thursday besides the smoke, with temperatures slightly lower than normal. From the Common Spirit Health KOA News Desk, I'm Carrie Mack on KOA.
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12: Iran gains leverage. Good morning, I'm Gordon Deal, along with Nicole Murray, on this Thursday, August 6th. Glad you could be with us. Here's what we have for you this hour.
13: Reports this morning say an agreement between Gulf nations would give Iran control over shipping in the Strait of Hormuz.
12: Federal health officials say a cyclospora outbreak has now spread to six more states, bringing the total number to 15.
13: A Senate committee investigating the origins of COVID has obtained a copy of the iPhone used by Dr. Anthony Fauci.
12: And on the food front, why would Dannon drop a yogurt flavor that has a cult-like following?
14: There's a small but really rabid fan base for this flavor yogurt, Dannon coffee yogurt. I know personally, my mother's obsessed. I've got a neighbor who's even more of a fan fanatic, I should say. And all of a sudden, out of the blue, they couldn't find any more in the supermarket. So they've been dealing.
12: Greg Zuckerman at the Wall Street Journal on some Americans losing their main reason to get out of bed in the morning due to the loss of Dannon coffee yogurt. Iran says it has reached an agreement with Oman on a route for shipping through the Strait of Hormuz. However, the BBC cites a foreign ministry spokesman as saying that a deal would not guarantee safe navigation, arguing security remained impacted by the U.S. blockade of Iran's ports. In addition, reports say that the proposed agreement between Iran and Oman would give Tehran control over ships entering the Gulf through the Strait, but would not let it levy tolls or service fees. U.S. officials have repeatedly insisted they would never agree to Iran controlling access to the world's most important energy trade route. Trump yesterday at Red Rock Casino Resort in Las Vegas.
15: I'd rather make a deal. Because I don't want to kill people.
12: Also, the White House has repeatedly said any agreement must ensure Iran never obtains a nuclear weapon. Separately, in a post on his Truth Social platform early today, Trump took issue with reports of the U.S. running low on munitions, saying jail sentences will be sought for the leakers of, quote, these treasonous statements. It's considered the most significant win so far this primary season for progressives. Dr. Abdul El Sayed has been declared the winner of a closely watched Democratic race for Senate in Michigan. El Sayed, who's 41, led veteran Congresswoman Haley Stevens by fewer than 15,000 votes out of the more than 1.5 million cast. He will now face former Congressman Mike Rogers, the Republican, in the November general election, which Democrats see as a must-win for their hopes of taking control of the Senate next year.
16: And we're going to build a movement that reaches out to everybody. I know not everybody's going to agree with me on everything. That's not how this works. But I do know that they agree with me on the need to beat Mike Rogers.
12: El Sayed, a former Detroit health official, has championed proposals such as so-called Medicare for All, abolishing immigration and customs enforcement, hiking taxes, and ending U.S. aid to Israel. El Sayed's win comes in a purple state that backed Donald Trump in the 2016 and 2024 presidential elections. President Trump has absorbed a series of rebukes in recent days, including two from his own appointees that left him fuming. What do they mean for the midterms? Jeff Mordock, White House reporter at the Washington Times, says taken together, the reversals carry real costs in political capital that go beyond a bruised ego. Jeff, what has happened?
17: Yeah, the president's had three serious blows to his credibility this week. He had, first of all, his handpicked U.S. attorney, Jeanine Pirro, came out and said that there was not vandalism in a case that he had, that the president had championed against a former Olympian accused of harming the reflecting pool. And not only did Jeanine Pirro come out and say that, you know, this was not vandalism, she blamed the damage on a botched botched construction. And, you know, the president, the White House insists he didn't pick the company doing the renovation, but the company doing the renovation is owned by a guy who's made donations to Trump. He has ties to the president. And the reflecting pool is something the president has touted quite a bit. And that's kind of a blow for her to call out the construction on that. The president was left fuming, saying that she had choked and that she folded like an umbrella. The second one is his nominee for Attorney General, Todd Blanche, had to rescind the president's anti-weaponization fund, which is a $1.8 billion fund to assist people who claim that they've been victims of political persecution. Todd Blanche had to rescind it in order to get the support to get his confirmation. So that is a stirring rebuke of the president in two ways. One, it shows that he had to make significant concessions to get one of his major nominees passed. It also was a rebuke because he had really championed that. He strongly believed that people, including some of the January 6th defendants, were victims of political persecution and felt they deserved, in his words, solace through the fund. Then the third one is more contradictions between him and Tehran over the Iran war. Tehran says that we're not in negotiations. Has the president called off a major attack that he touted as the biggest since World War II because he said Tehran was going to sit down for negotiations with the United States to end this war? Iran says they don't know what he's talking about. So that raises a lot of, especially because he has proclaimed the end of the Iran war so many times, and it's now entering its sixth month this week. It continues to chip away at his credibility with his statements with the Iran war. All three of them are an incredible blow to the president.
12: We're speaking with Jeff Murdock, White House reporter at the Washington Times. The story is called String of Setbacks for Trump Threatens to Also Give Democrats Edge in Midterm Elections. How much do these items register with voters compared to things like, you know, the price of gas or grocery store inflation, when you toss in the reflecting pool and the weaponization fund and conflicting statements regarding Iran?
17: I don't think individually each one is going to register, but as a whole, they will register because they paint a picture of an administration that's incompetent. They paint a picture of an administration that is chaotic. And I think that's what's going to register. Oh, look, he had this thing happen. He had that thing happen. That is going to register and paint the picture that's going to hurt him at the midterm, hurt the Republicans at the midterms more than any one of those issues. I don't think that people are paying that much attention. People in Nevada, where the president is going to speak on the economy, people in Iowa care that much about the reflecting pool. But I think they see that his own handpicked appointees and the president are fighting, and that adds to the narrative of that there's chaos in the administration.
12: No, what's interesting is that progressives and Democratic socialists are kind of having a moment in Democratic primaries. And in the general election, that would be interesting to see how, like the left here is going to match up with things that may not be working out for the right.
17: That's correct. Because a lot of, you know, especially look at the Iran war, that chips away at affordability. And you have a president here who seems to be involved in process stories. He had a, you know, he had a signing ceremony at the White House on Monday. And in that, you know, he wasn't talking about affordability. He wasn't talking about the economy. He was in there talking about how he believed Jeanine Pirro folded. He was talking about, he was lamenting that he did not get his anti-weaponization fund.
12: Thanks, Jeff. Jeff Murdock, White House reporter at the Washington Times. Hey, make sure to check out the latest episode of our video series called When the Mic is Off. Now playing Young People Are Staying Home Friday and Saturday Nights is Hanging Out, Dying Out. Mike and I discuss it on Instagram, TikTok, Facebook, and X. Just do a search for This Morning with Gordon Deal. 15 minutes now after the hour. 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
12: Thanks for joining us. Federal health officials say a cyclosporiasis outbreak tied to iceberg lettuce has now spread to 15 states after detecting it in six additional ones. We get details from this morning's Mike Gavin.
20: The cyclospora parasite has been reported in at least 47 states in total this year, and investigators have continued to probe how many could be linked to a common contaminated source. Arkansas, Iowa, Missouri, Nebraska, New Hampshire, and North Carolina have now been added to a previous list of nine states. Michigan has been hardest hit. Investigators initially focused on the lettuce served at Taco Bell. Federal officials subsequently said they are focused on Taylor Farms as the source of the lettuce in the outbreak, and the company has recalled iceberg lettuce grown in central Mexico. Gordon.
12: Thank you, Mike. On a related note, Salad and Go, the quick service restaurant chain, filed for bankruptcy on Tuesday, saying in a filing that it's closing down more than 70 of its remaining locations and citing the cyclospora outbreak as one factor. This portion of the program is brought to you by Incogni. Hey, did you hear that? You got to listen very carefully. That's my phone. No spam calls, no spam texts. 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
9: And now, the three big things you need to know. Number one.
13: President Trump told reporters a lot of progress has been made about reopening the Strait of Hormuz and suggested an announcement could be coming soon. Vice President J.D. Vance on Fox News said prices will come down once the conflict is over.
21: Those oil prices are going to come down and stay down. Iran will never have a nuclear weapon, and the United States will be in a stronger position. But we're kind of in the middle of the game, and I think people are trying to prejudge exactly how this is going to go.
13: Reuters reports that a proposed deal between Gulf nations would give Iran control over shipping in the Strait of Hormuz.
9: Number two.
13: The Associated Press reports that progressive candidate Abdul El-Sayed has defeated four-term Congresswoman Haley Stevens in Michigan's Democratic Senate primary. El-Sayed calling for unity among Democrats.
16: Whatever differences that we might have had in the primary, they pale in comparison to what unifies us. A recognition that so long as we want to keep our democracy, that democracy better be working for people and that all of us have to come together to make sure that we never let Mike Rogers see the inside of the U.S. Senate.
9: Number three.
13: A shooting at a home in North Carolina has left three people dead, including the suspect, and another person injured. Caswell County Sheriff Tony Durden.
22: I can confirm four people were shot. Three of them are deceased. One person was transported to Duke University Hospital with gunshot wounds, and we do not have a condition.
13: The identities of the victims and the suspects in yesterday's shooting have not been released. Officials say one person is dead and 14 others were injured after, quote, some sort of explosion and fire at a Bronx building in New York City. Fire Chief John Esposito.
23: There was some sort of explosion. It blew out window frames. It blew some of them across the street. And when our members got up to the second floor, some of the apartment doors had been blown off the hinges as well.
13: Of those injured yesterday, two civilians had life-threatening injuries. The Senate has voted to confirm Dr. Erica Schwartz as the next director of the CDC. Schwartz was confirmed in a 51-44 vote that generally fell along party lines. And ew, MarketWatch reports that employers are using your personal data to figure out the lowest salary that you'll accept.
12: Disappointing. Thank you, Nicole. 23 minutes now after the hour.
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12: Thanks for joining us. For a slice of the population, Dannon coffee yogurt was the best part of their day. After all, each cup contained about 32 milligrams of caffeine, about a third of a cup of coffee. But the company's discontinued it. Here's Greg Zuckerman at the Wall Street Journal. Greg's supporters are distraught.
6: Yeah, so earlier this year, Dannon discontinued this brand of yogurt, the coffee yogurt, sending shockwaves throughout the country, maybe the world. There's a small but really rabid fan base for this flavor yogurt, Dannon coffee yogurt. I know personally, my mother's obsessed. I've got a neighbor who's even more of a fan fanatic, I should say. And all of a sudden, out of the blue, they couldn't find any more in the supermarket. So they've been dealing.
12: Wow. Okay. So, I mean, Dannon says what here? Seemingly this popular flavor of yogurt they just yanked?
6: They're saying almost nothing, which is part of the frustration. First, over the years, they kept shrinking the container over the years. Smaller. It got to the point where you could barely put a spoon in the thing. And I assume the price has not shrunk along with the size of the containers. But then they stopped selling it. And without an explanation, which adds to the frustration of the fanatics.
12: Oh, my goodness. We're speaking with Greg Zuckerman, special writer at the Wall Street Journal. The story is called Americans Lose Their Main Reason to Get Out of Bed, Dannon Coffee Yogurt. The company has pulled the flavor. And I love the stories of those who like strategically shop for it and or hoard it. Give us a couple of those anecdotes.
6: Yeah, so there's a guy named Doran Zeif, who's a lawyer, who is particularly obsessive with this yogurt. He literally eats it every single morning for decades, I think. And he got the jump on it. He heard that they were discontinuing the flavor, and he scooped up, get it? Scooped up about 75 or so yogurts, and he's frozen them. Everybody else is pretty envious of Dorn because they either didn't get a chance, didn't think of it, they bought a few. But now the real question for this guy, Doran, is, well, when do you eat them? So he's debated it. You know, for a while he was thinking, I'll wait for birthdays, but that was just too infrequent. So he sort of settled on moments when he's got the time to treasure his treat.
12: Jeez. And this is 40 years for him he's been a fan?
6: Yes. Other people top him. You know, I've talked to people been in their 70s and 80s and been having it at least one a day for even longer, for decades and decades.
12: Wow. So I got down to the bottom of your story, and it seemed like, although Dannon said the door was closed, maybe they sort of left it unlocked for coffee yogurt? How do you read this?
6: Well, this is why I got into journalism, to really make an impact on the world. And it seems like, in the course of my reporting, they may have had a change of heart. I don't know. Or they're just so cryptic and it's just difficult to read their minds. But yes, and in the last moment, we're about to put the story out, and they said, wait, hold on a second. We're actually going to bring this coffee yogurt back. But the real question is, in what form? Is it going to taste the same? Is it going to look different?
12: Thanks, Greg. Greg Zuckerman, special writer at the Wall Street Journal. 30 minutes now after the hour on This Morning, America's First News.

0: the latest from KOA News. A Marine Corps veteran in custody after he was spotted scoping out President Trump's California golf club twice, just days before his high-profile visit.
1: Authorities now say the suspect first visited the golf club last Friday, wearing an earpiece and taking photographs and videos of the federal agents. The suspect visiting Trump's golf club again Sunday, when officials say he told federal agents he worked for the State Department and was at the course for a security detail, claiming he had a loaded gun in his car. Those federal agents calling local law enforcement who took Taylor into custody.
0: And the Monument Town Council asking the Board of Commissioners to deny classifying a proposed Buc-ee's as a convenience store. Buc-ee's is trying to get approval to build a location near I-25 and County Line Road near Monument. Last month, the Planning and Community Development Director was unable to determine the appropriate classification for the proposed development. That's the latest from the Common Spirit Health KOA News Desk. I'm Carrie Mack on KOA.
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9: Oh, what a play.
5: Let's play.
9: Touchdown. Denver. Could have scripted that any better.
5: Let's
10: continue following the latest.
5: Stay in the know.
10: With another update
11: here in Colorado.
12: Anywhere in the world.
13: Oh, my gosh. I was having so much fun out there.
5: News talk
14: by Dr. Anthony Fauci. Season 4 of Ted Lasso is out on Apple TV. And the Michigan bartender who saved a choking child. That story in about 20 minutes. Stocks, as you know, have spent months shrugging off geopolitical shocks, but businesses are transforming to prepare for a more volatile world. It's a story by Sabrina Escobar, geopolitical reporter at Barron's. Sabrina, what's going on?
15: Something that really struck me is the fact that we are seeing a lot of geopolitical turmoil, whether that's the war, whether it's tariffs. And, you know, the stock market doesn't really seem to be responding. We're seeing equities reach new records today, right? So on my end, I was thinking, you know, is there just a sense of markets and investors and everybody overlooking the amount of volatility that we're seeing? And that might be the case for markets, but it's certainly not the case for companies. There's a lot of conversations happening in the C-suite across the country, across the world, really, about how companies should be preparing for sort of a new regime of ongoing geopolitical uncertainty, right? And to your point, they're doing a lot of things, whether that's, you know, taking a look at their supply chains or, you know, their tech stack, or, you know, where they have their data servers, all of that fun stuff, or just thinking about as a company, how can, you know, we, from a corporate standpoint, be better positioned to react to geopolitical shocks. So it's really interesting and sort of across the board, no matter what industry you're in, which is also kind of a change.
14: Did you say some companies, too, are actually hiring a geopolitical officer?
15: Yes, I think that's sort of the more extreme version. We're not seeing this, you know, across the board, but some companies are certainly thinking about hiring a chief geopolitical officer who would be reporting, you know, to the CEO, working within that C-suite, to really sort of oversee how the company can sort of institutionalize these responses to geopolitical shocks.
14: Wow. We're speaking with Sabrina Escobar, geopolitical reporter at Barron's. The story is called Trump's Iran War and Tariffs Are Changing Corporate Strategies. What else beneath the hood, as you described here?
15: You know, I think, first of all, when you think about beneath the hood, it can be a little bit, I don't want to say dull, but dry to talk about corporate strategy. But it really is fascinating to see how companies are doing a lot more, you know, simulations. They're sitting down and having, like, you know, day-long events where they're just in a room going through all of these things that could happen and setting out different scenarios and strategies, which I don't think was top of mind for companies before, right? And they're allocating capital based on some of these scenario planning sessions or based on, you know, talks with geopolitical consultancies, which have really become a more important part. JP Morgan, for instance, has a Center for Geopolitics that it launched last year, aimed to advise both, you know, their clients, right, as well as their, you know, internal team about how to invest, you know, considering that geopolitics are a thing and the different dynamics at play, as well as influencing, you know, company strategies. So we really are seeing that from different companies. And of course, it depends on your industry, right? If you're somebody who is, you know, in the gas and oil section, you're going to have a really big focus on geopolitics because oil prices always tend to be the first indicators to move based on geopolitical events. But even, say, retailers, right, after the after last year's tariffs, the retail industry had a massive reckoning with how they were setting up supply chains. You know, are we doing a great job of diversifying our manufacturing base? Should we bring some plants back to the U.S. or to partners that might be less likely to be subject to geopolitical strife? If you're a financial services company, for instance, MasterCard was talking about how they are thinking about their tech stack, right? They're an international company in some places, you know, as opposed to having their data servers based in the U.S. or somewhere. They're having to make changes to how they operate so that the data is stored within the country.
14: Thanks, Sabrina. Sabrina Escobar, geopolitical reporter at Barron's. 20 minutes now in front of the hour on This Morning, America's First News. Coming up next, concert goers redefine cringeworthy at Lollapalooza.
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1: Thanks for spending time with us. Welcome into Friday Eve. It is time now for the mic drop with this morning's Mike Gavin.
2: Good morning. Well, if you've ever wondered why that package you just had delivered is damaged, we have your video proof right here. A woman delivering Amazon packages was caught on camera unceremoniously tossing a package on the ground. In the clip, which was recorded by a doorbell camera and then went viral, the woman is seen sauntering up to a customer's front porch. She then tosses the box underhanded from about 6 feet away. After the box crashes on the concrete, she takes a picture of the delivery and turns to walk away. Amazon says they are investigating the incident. The driver was employed by a third-party carrier, not by Amazon directly.
1: Yeah.
2: Did you see this video?
1: Just watching it now. That is so sloppy and, and reckless. Yeah. It's like she got dragged out of bed to go make this really annoying delivery.
2: Like, as if she could have done it from her car, like she would have. If she could have reached from her car, she would have thrown it that far.
1: Yes.
2: That's how little she seemed to care about what she was doing in that moment.
1: Like, if she had the choice, she would have thrown it from deep center field all the way to home plate.
2: Yes.
1: And not given a rat's butt about what happens.
2: Now, it does not appear to have been very heavy. It looked like it was a pretty light package. Probably nothing damaged, but still worthy of a complaint from the customer, for sure.
1: People like her are the reason that we need bubble wrapping.
2: Yeah. Yes.
1: To prevent tossing from 6 feet away.
2: Yeah. Craziness. Jeez.
1: I didn't realize that, by the way, that these third party folks could be employed
2: to
1: deliver Amazon packages.
2: Yes, yes. If you see all types of people deliver Amazon packages. People just kind of pull up in their car sometimes and just kind of jump out.
1: Okay, I've seen that in the personal cars, but she's not even wearing a uniform.
2: Right.
1: I guess is what threw me off.
2: Yeah. It seems almost anyone can get hired to deliver Amazon these days. They have that many packages that need to be delivered.
1: The golden rule should apply not only to life, but also in package delivery. Treat other packages the way you would like your package treated.
2: I think that's good advice. And, it's been a banner week for stories, Gordon, about bodily functions. We have another one making the rounds. Literally, let's go to Chicago, where the Lollapalooza Festival played last weekend. And among the videos of the massive crowds and performances is one that's making a lot of people cringe. One video shows what looks to be a bag full of urine crowd surfing through the audience during one of the day's shows. In the clip, a group of packed-in young people, some of whom seem to be cringing, are seen passing a cardboard box, which contains a plastic bag filled with yellow liquid. It's presumed the bag would have been filled by concertgoers who didn't want to leave their prime spots near the stage to trek to a faraway porta potty. And as gross and potentially hazardous as that is, it may not be the worst of it. One Reddit user claims they saw one attendee at the festival poop on the ground in front of one of the stages, leading some to dub the show Poopapalooza.
1: Mm, we should go next year. It sounds like fun.
2: Yeah.
1: Sounds like our kind of people.
2: Even in my sort of my prime concert going day, this never would have been me, because I knew that I would have had to go to the bathroom.
1: Yeah.
2: Always. Any concert I ever went to, again, even 20 years ago, I need to have access to the bathrooms relatively easily. I'm not going to go all the way to the front of the stage and then, have to hold it in or do something like this, go in a bag or on the ground or something like that.
1: Yeah, or wear black shorts with waterproof shoes so you can just pee on your own leg while you're standing there at the concert.
2: No concert to me is worth anything that I just described or you just described, which I'm now going to have nightmares about.
1: Man, so the urine's in a bag that people have contributed to and then passed around in a cardboard box.
2: Right.
1: With the risk that it falls and then splashes on everybody.
2: Yeah, it was sort of precariously kind of on people's

0: on the top of people's fingers going across the crowd. Yeah, scary stuff.
1: Thanks, Mike. 13 minutes now in front of the hour.
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1: Increased 2.2%. Mortgage rates also ease slightly. Even with those gains, according to Redfin, the typical household still earns about $22,000 less than what's needed to purchase the median-priced home. 8 minutes now in front of the hour on this morning. Once again, here's Nicole Murray.
11: And now, the three big things you need to know. Number one.
12: President Trump told reporters that a deal to reopen the Strait of Hormuz could be made soon as Iran and Oman continue peace negotiations. Vice President J.D. Vance on Fox News.
13: If they want to make me own the effort to try to bring this war to a successful conclusion, I'm happy to let them make me own it. I am absolutely trying to do that.
12: Trump posted on Truth Social late last night that the U.S. has a, quote, massive amount of munitions available for use, despite analysts saying otherwise.
11: Number two.
12: Health officials say they have expanded their investigation into a cyclosporiasis outbreak tied to iceberg lettuce from central Mexico after detecting cases in 6 additional states, raising the total to 15 states. The newly linked states include Missouri, Iowa, Nebraska, and more.
11: Number three.
12: A 16 and 17-year-old in Texas Texas have been charged in an attempted armored truck robbery. Houston Police Lieutenant Larry Croson on what occurred.
14: The suspects approached him, sprayed him with bear spray, tried to rob him of the cash from the cash checking store behind me. That's when the armored guard fired several shots.
12: A 20-year-old woman was also charged. Acting Attorney General Todd Blanche is referring questions to President Trump regarding the future of attorney for the District of Columbia, Jeanine Pirro. Blanche focusing on Pirro's history of hard work.
15: Judge Pirro is doing a great job, and our city, Washington, D.C., is a lot safer in no small part to her effort and the prosecutor's efforts that she works with.
12: Blanche's comments come less than a week after the Justice Department dropped charges against the Olympian accused of vandalizing the Lincoln Memorial reflecting pool. Restaurant chain Qdoba has followed Chipotle in removing jalapenos from its locations amid a salmonella outbreak that has affected at least 27 states. Health officials say they have linked the flare-up to jalapeno peppers grown in Mexico that were supplied by Coast Citrus distributors. Numerous reports say that airline Jetstar will charge passengers to use the overhead compartments for luggage starting in February. Don't worry, though. If your luggage can fit under the seat in front of you, it's free.
1: Man. Pretty soon we're going to lose that space also. You put it in the space in front of you, you're going to lose that too.
12: Yeah, absolutely.
1: That's going to be a charge too.
12: I can see you traveling with no luggage just to save a few bucks or something like this.
1: Just a t-shirt and shorts. That's it.
12: You're crazy.
1: My passport, right?
12: Absolutely not.
1: Airlines are exhausting. 6 minutes now in front of the hour.
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1: Thanks for being with us. A bartender in southeast Michigan saved a six-year-old boy who was choking inside the Mall of Monroe. And nearly 2 weeks later, the boy's tearful mother came back to thank him in person. WXYZ Television says the incident happened July 18th at a sports bar called Dirty Birdie, which has golf simulators and axe throwing. Six-year-old Oliver Webb had just eaten a peppermint he got at a nearby store when he began struggling to breathe. His 10-year-old older brother, Hudson, noticed it first. Devin Forrest, the 27-year-old bartender manager, spotted Oliver struggling. Forrest held Oliver over a garbage can and struck his back until the peppermint became dislodged. Forrest said the owner of Dirty Birdie had paid him to get CPR certified just a month earlier. Nearly 2 weeks after the incident, the boys returned to the mall with their grateful mother to meet and thank Mr. Forrest. That'll do it for this hour. For Nicole Murray and Mike Gavin, I'm Gordon Deal. Thanks for listening to This Morning, America's First News.

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5: From ABC News, I'm Sherry Preston. The latest state to report cyber attacks on its water systems is New Jersey, with two facilities targeted. No drinking water was compromised, but the breach is concerning, says ABC's Sophie Flay.
6: A dozen states have been impacted so far, and sources say it appears Iran may have been laying the groundwork for the attacks months before the war started. An intelligence note reviewed by ABC News said last November, officials in Utah identified targeted reconnaissance linked to Iran against its water infrastructure. They identified nearly 500 attempted intrusions in a 46-minute window.
5: 345 people have gotten sick from eating jalapenos distributed to Chipotle and Qdoba Mexican restaurants. The salmonella outbreak now affecting 27 states. Still no deal with the Strait of Hormuz. Iran hasn't signed any pact with the U.S., but is working on agreement with Oman, says ABC's Hannah Pataa.
6: President Trump says negotiations to reopen the Strait of Hormuz is going well, but cautioned, quote, you never know what could happen. Earlier, Iran said it's in the final stage of drafting an agreement with Oman in the Strait, which has been closed to most ships. Trump claims Iran was influenced by the severity of the U.S. strikes he was threatening to launch last week.
5: The Michigan Senate race, front and center ahead of the midterms, now that progressive Dr. Abdul El-Sayed has secured the Democratic nomination. Here's ABC Stephen Portnoy.
7: El-Sayed seems aware that his identity is going to be used against him. He said his name is not raising anybody's gas prices. Recent history would indicate that it's Mike Rogers who may have the uphill climb, given that Republicans haven't won a Senate race in Michigan since 1994.
5: El-Sayed defeated moderate Haley Stevens by a narrow margin in Tuesday's primary. Dozens of health workers at the center of the Ebola outbreak in the Congo have walked off the job, demanding they get paid for work they've been doing since mid-May. The deadly disease is spreading at an alarming rate, and the doctors and nurses say they have not been compensated. You're listening to ABC News.
8: Here's the latest from KOA News. I'm Carrie Mack. Governor Polis has verbally declared a disaster emergency in response to the Indian Creek fire burning in Jackson County. The fire is currently estimated at more than 31 acres and remains 0% contained. Crews have the fire boxed in after heavy water drops and fire retardant were used throughout the day. Evacuation and pre-evacuation notices remain in effect. There's excitement and some concern over the Broncos' updated Burnham Yard Stadium renderings.
9: The plan integrates many historic features from the old railroad site, which encourages historic Denver CEO John Deffenbaugh. But he hopes the team stays open to community concerns about gentrification and displacement.
10: This is potentially a really positive thing if it's done right.
9: He says the key to doing it right is to listen and work with community organizations on the plan, and integrating nearby neighborhoods like Sun Valley and Baker will make the stadium even more vibrant. Connor Shreve, KOA.
8: And RTD has hit a major milestone along East Colfax, with bus drivers starting training for the new routes 15 and 15L. Manager of Corridor Planning, Doug Monroe, says the drivers are figuring out the new platforms on the inside lanes.
11: I think the big things that'll be noticed will be that it'll be down to one lane in each direction for general purpose vehicles. Buses will have their own lane in each direction, which is in the center of the road, which is also where the platforms are for the stations.
8: This entire project is estimated to be completed by 2028. And more than 1,000 acres in Colorado Springs are now permanently protected as open space.
12: What's really cool about this newest conservation project, Wild Horse Ranch, is it's on the east side of the city. So it is protecting the beautiful short grass prairie.
8: President and CEO of the Palmer Land Conservancy, Rebecca Jewett. The Rockies lost to Tampa Bay on Wednesday. That's the latest from the Common Spirit Health KOA News Desk. I'm Carrie Mack on KOA.
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14: Wildfire smoke remains the biggest weather story across the Pacific Northwest. Air quality continues to be unhealthy at times from eastern Washington into northern Idaho and parts of western Montana. The smoke from the ongoing wildfires continues to spread. Winds have eased a bit compared to earlier this week. Highs are mainly in the 80s. There's a cold front moving across the northern plains and into the Midwest, triggering numerous thunderstorms from the Dakotas and Minnesota through Wisconsin, Iowa, Illinois, and into parts of Michigan, bringing heavy rain and the risk of flash flooding. Warm and humid throughout the Northeast, with temps mainly in the 80s, and scattered thunderstorms. While most of the Southeast remains hot and muggy with highs in the 90s. The South will see temperatures climb into the 90s, with triple heat continuing across portions of Texas. The Southwest continues to broil with scattered monsoonal thunderstorms over Arizona and New Mexico. Highs are expected to top out around 114 degrees. California remains mostly dry, with sunshine and inland highs well into the 90s and low 100s. That's your national forecast. I'm Tammy Trujillo.
3: 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This morning with your host, Gordon Deal.
15: Iran in control. Good morning, I'm Gordon Deal, along with Nicole Murray. On this Thursday, August 6th, glad you could be with us. Here's what's up this hour.
16: Multiple reports say an agreement with Oman would give Iran control over oil tanker traffic in the Strait of Hormuz.
15: A Senate committee investigating the origins of COVID has obtained a copy of the iPhone used by Dr. Anthony Fauci.
16: A new type of flu shot designed for older adults has been approved by the FDA.
15: And a program at Marquette University that provides cheap rent for students who live among seniors in a retirement community.
17: She pays about $500 a month in rent, which is a third of the local market rate for a one-bedroom apartment in that community.
15: Jessica Hall at Market Watch and what students like Deja Holiday get in return for cheap rent at St. Camillus Life Plan Community outside Milwaukee. Iran says it has reached an agreement with Oman on a route for shipping through the Strait of Hormuz. However, the BBC cites a foreign ministry spokesman as saying that a deal would not guarantee safe navigation, arguing security remained impacted by the U.S. blockade of Iran's ports. In addition, reports say that the proposed agreement between Iran and Oman would give Tehran control over ships entering the Gulf through the Strait, but would not let it levy tolls or service fees. U.S. officials have repeatedly insisted they would never agree to Iran controlling access to the world's most important energy trade route. Also, the White House has repeatedly said any agreement must ensure Iran never obtains a nuclear weapon. Vice President J.D. Vance on Fox News.
18: Those oil prices are going to come down and stay down. Iran will never have a nuclear weapon, and the United States will be in a stronger position. But we're kind of in the middle of the game, and I think people are trying to prejudge exactly how this is going to go.
15: Separately, Trump is upset with reports of the U.S. running low on munitions, saying jail sentences will be sought for the leakers of these treasonous statements. It's considered the most significant win so far this primary season for progressives. Dr. Abdul El-Sayed has been declared the winner of a closely watched Democratic race for Senate in Michigan. El-Sayed narrowly defeated veteran Congresswoman Haley Stevens. He will now face former Congressman Mike Rogers, the Republican, in the November general election, which Democrats see as a must-win for their hopes of taking control of the upper chamber next year. El Sayed, a former Detroit health official, has championed proposals such as so-called Medicare for All and abolishing immigration and customs enforcement. He's calling for unity now among Democrats.
19: Whatever differences that we might have had in the primary, they pale in comparison to what unifies us. A recognition that so long as we want to keep our democracy, that democracy better be working for people, and that all of us have to come together to make sure that we never let Mike Rogers see the inside of the U.S. Senate.
15: If he wins, El Sayed will become the first Muslim elected to the Senate. During his watch party, several supporters were seen performing Islamic prayers. Federal health officials say a cyclosporiasis outbreak tied to iceberg lettuce has now spread to 15 states after detecting it in six additional ones. We get details from this morning's Mike Gavin.
20: The cyclospora parasite has been reported in at least 47 states in total this year, and investigators have continued to probe how many could be linked to a common contaminated source. Arkansas, Iowa, Missouri, Nebraska, New Hampshire, and North Carolina have now been added to a previous list of nine states. Michigan has been hardest hit. Investigators initially focused on the lettuce served at Taco Bell. Federal officials subsequently said they are focused on Taylor Farms as the source of the lettuce in the outbreak, and the company has recalled iceberg lettuce grown in central Mexico.
15: Gordon. Thank you, Mike. Cyclosporiasis can be contracted by consuming food, typically raw fruits and vegetables, or water contaminated with feces, and can cause diarrhea, nausea, and other gastrointestinal symptoms. It's 10 minutes now after the hour. On This Morning, America's First News. 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
0: 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This is America's First News, This Morning with Gordon Deal.
15: Thanks for spending time with us, and welcome into Thursday, August 6th. I'm Gordon Deal. We have a report from Mabinti Qarshi at the Washington Examiner about how the Save America Act is unlikely to affect the 2026 elections, even if passed by the Senate. Mabinti, give us a status update on the Save America Act.
1: Senate Majority Leader John Thune has basically said they do not have 50 votes in the Senate right now to bypass a filibuster. So basically, the Save America Act doesn't have any path to legalization because the Senate is not willing to vote on it. Thune has been very clear. We don't have 60 votes in the Senate. There are deep concerns about photo ID requirements and citizenship requirements. That has not stopped President Trump from pressuring Thune to pass it or to cancel recess. But the fear is that if you cancel recess for the Senate, it puts endangered Senate Republicans like Susan Collins or Lisa Murkowski in danger of not campaigning during the summer when they need to be doing that before the midterms. So this is not a priority for Thune, who doesn't feel like he has time to waste on a bill that doesn't actually have the votes to pass. But that has not tamped down pressure from President Trump.
15: Yeah. What's their relationship like right now based on that?
1: Well, last year, Thune and Trump had a pretty good relationship. This summer, because of the Save America Act, Trump has soured on Thune. You know, a few reporters asked him, do you think Thune could remain Senate Majority Leader, assuming Republicans hold on to the Senate after the midterms? And he basically said, we'll find out. Which is not a massive form of endorsement. You know, that basically is Trump's way of saying he's not sold on Thune, which is very stunning because if Trump wants bills to get passed, he does in fact need Thune's support and he does in fact need a good relationship with Thune, especially after ousting John Cornyn and Bill Cassidy and Tom Tillis, who's retiring. There are plenty of Senate Republicans who can, you know, essentially go YOLO and do whatever they want because they're not coming back. So Trump does, in fact, need a good relationship with Thune.
15: Well, we're speaking with Mabinti Qarshi, White House reporter at the Washington Examiner. The story is called Save America Act Unlikely to Affect 2026 Elections, Even If Senate Passes It. All right, so let's imagine a scenario in which the Senate returns next week. They somehow cobble together the votes and this thing passes. Great. Here come the midterms, just November, what, 3 months away. I mean, what could happen here then?
1: I mean, the number one thing that I've gotten is a sense that the law, even if it did pass, would be immediately challenged by voting rights groups, by Democrats, because essentially we're less than 100 days out from the midterms. And we have this, it's not a law, but it's sort of a principle, and it's called the Purcell principle, and it comes from a 2006 Supreme Court case where the justices said they basically advised judges across the country not to cause chaos or confusion by changing voting or election rules too close to the election. You know, with 100 days out, you know, there's just not enough time for each state, because each state runs their own election, right? And each state has their own laws, their own early voting dates. There's not enough time to implement the voter ID requirements, the citizenship requirements. There's just not enough time to do that before November 3rd, which would cause chaos. And I imagine the Supreme Court would, you know, essentially say this can't be implemented this year.
15: Yeah. So the basics of the Save America Act are you need proof of citizenship to register to vote and then voter ID when casting a ballot, right?
1: Yes.
15: Can you explain just a thumbnail of each, what supporters and detractors are saying about this bill?
1: Okay. So MAGA allies, Trump supporters, they're basically saying we need to secure our elections. We need to make sure that non-citizens, that undocumented citizens, undocumented immigrants can't vote in our elections. To be fair, we already have laws that say that, but sometimes there are slips that happen in states. Like New Jersey just admitted that, like, there were lots of people who were inadvertently, you know, allowed to vote. I think around like 400. And so, you know, Trump supporters are like, see, we have to stop this. We have to make sure we have photo ID. We have citizenship requirements. And, you know, they basically said we need to secure our elections because, you know, Trump is still upset about what happened during the 2020 presidential elections. But Democrats, voting rights groups say that the Save America Act, especially the photo ID requirement plus the documentary proof of citizenship, they basically say that could mess over folks like married women who change their maiden name to their married name, right? Like if your IDs don't match up, that could really cause chaos if you're trying to register to vote because you changed your name. You know, a lot of voting rights groups basically say this is a way to limit voting for plenty of people who should have the right to do that because they are citizenships.
15: Thanks, Mabinti. Mabinti Qureshi, White House reporter at the Washington Examiner. Make sure to check out a podcast of today's program, by the way, which has stories you won't hear this hour. On the podcast today, how businesses are changing strategies amid the war with Iran. 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Here's Nicole Murray.
3: And now, the three big things you need to know. Number one.
16: President Trump told reporters a lot of progress has been made about reopening the Strait of Hormuz and suggested an announcement could be made soon. Trump speaking in Las Vegas.
2: I'd rather make a deal. Because I don't want to kill people.
16: Reuters reports that a proposal between Gulf nations would give Iran control over shipping in the Strait of Hormuz.
3: Number two.
16: The Associated Press reports that progressive candidate Abdul El-Sayed has defeated four-term Congresswoman Haley Stevens in Michigan's Democratic Senate primary. El-Sayed calling for unity among Democrats.
4: And we're going to build a movement that reaches out to everybody. I know not everybody's going to agree with me on everything. That's not how this works. But I do know that they agree with me on the need to beat Mike Rogers.
3: Number three.
16: A shooting at a home in North Carolina has left three people dead, including the suspect, and another person injured. Caswell County Sheriff Tony Durden.
5: Deputies arrived on scene, found multiple people who had been shot.
16: The identities of the victims and the suspect in yesterday's shooting have not been released. The CDC says that cases of a potentially deadly fungus have been detected in 27 states so far this year. As of the week ending July 25th, there were nearly 3,500 cases of Candida auris identified. The FDA has approved a new seasonal flu vaccine from Moderna that uses mRNA technology. The medical giant said that the shot, which is approved for adults ages 50 and older, is the first influenza vaccine using the tech to receive FDA approval. The Senate has voted to confirm Dr. Erica Schwartz as the next director of the CDC. Schwartz was confirmed in a 51-44 vote that generally fell along party lines. Yahoo Finance reports that the stay-at-home boyfriend or husband is growing in popularity. As of early 2026, women held more payroll jobs than men in the U.S.
15: Finally.
16: Finally. Yeah. You're surprising me. I love this, though.
15: You want the stay-at-home boyfriend or husband?
16: Yeah, if I had someone that could do all the chores all the time, I would love it. I hate switching laundry and doing the dishes. Like, ugh.
15: Gee, calm down. 22 minutes after the hour.
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0: for joining us. There's a growing number of younger adults living with seniors in a variety of settings, from apartments in retirement communities to home sharing, as Americans face challenges with affordable housing as well as a loneliness epidemic. Here's Jessica Hall, retirement reporter at MarketWatch. Jessica, what did you look at?
1: We looked at a program at Marquette University where some college students are living at a nearby retirement home, and they get reduced rent in exchange for interacting with the residents of the retirement community.
0: Wow. What's it like? Are you profile the one student? I think she's a grad student. Is it Deja Holiday? What's she experiencing?
1: She actually had a great experience where she grew up with being close to her grandparents and living in the same house with her grandparents. So she said the transition to living in a retirement community was pretty smooth for her. And she they do volunteer hours as part of this program. And she interacts with the residents and does fitness classes with them and does errands and does a coffee and newspaper thing on Friday mornings. It's pretty cool.
0: Wow. How much cheaper is her rent, say, than if she had to, I don't know, find someplace on campus or just off campus that wasn't a senior community?
1: She pays about $500 a month in rent, which is a third of the local market rate for a one-bedroom apartment in that community.
0: Oh, that's something. So with her volunteering is required? Is there a certain number of hours, I guess, per week, per month? How does that work?
1: Yeah, all the students who live at St. Camillus do 8 hours of volunteer work. It's mandatory volunteer work. So, but they 8 hours of interacting with the residents, and they can do anything from like planning a game night to a trivia night to watching movies with them to playing cards or eating a meal. It's pretty open, and it depends on the student's personality and how they click with the residents.
0: Oh, that's cool. We're speaking with Jessica Hall, retirement reporter at MarketWatch. The story is called College Kids Are Moving Into Retirement Communities for Reasons Beyond Cheap Rent. This does seem to address a couple of issues, right, including loneliness.
1: Yeah, we've got, there's a loneliness on both ends of the spectrum where, like, older adults sometimes feel isolation and have some lack of social interactions if they don't have family nearby or they don't have close relations nearby, basically. And so that's one end of the spectrum. And then also on the younger end, the college students, coming in from out of state or from different communities can often have social isolation as well. And social media puts a loneliness factor on younger adults as well. So this addresses both ends of the spectrum. And loneliness has been declared like an epidemic in the country. And so it's dangerous for everyone. So it kind of helps on with a little bit of everything.
0: Wow. Do they get some sort of meal plan?
1: Yeah, they get a stipend where they can eat at the various restaurants at the community, are encouraged to share meals with the residents. They don't have to, but they're encouraged to.
0: Thanks, Jessica. Jessica Hall, retirement reporter at MarketWatch. 30 minutes now after the hour on This Morning, America's First News.

0: Here's the latest from KOA News. A drone loaded with explosives was found near a plane at an airport used by Ukraine's allies, including the U.S. It's being treated as a serious security-related incident.
1: U.S. officials say American intelligence is assisting the investigation, examining components of that drone packed with explosives and calling this a serious and concerning possible escalation linked to Russia's war on Ukraine.
0: Tom Sophie Burridge reporting, and Denver City Council members want to tackle an issue involving how parking meter money is being misspent. Executive Director of Denver Streets Partnership, Jill Locantore.
2: In 2021, City Council passed an ordinance increasing the parking meter rate from $1 an hour to $2 an hour.
0: The meters generate about $15 million, and it's supposed to be dedicated support for projects related to bicycles, sidewalks, safety, and transit improvements. That's the latest from the Common Spirit Health KOA News Desk. I'm Carrie Mack on KOA.
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13: Thanks for spending time with us. Welcome into Thursday, August 6th. Gordon Deal with Nicole Murray. Some of our top stories and headlines. Iran reportedly will gain control of shipping through the Strait of Hormuz in an agreement reached with Oman, but will not charge tolls. A progressive declared the winner of a Democratic Senate primary in Michigan. The first mRNA flu shot has been approved. It's designed for those 50 and older. A Senate panel probing the origins of COVID has obtained a copy of an iPhone used by Dr. Anthony Fauci. Oil has dipped below $80 a barrel this morning. And the youngest college professor in America. That story in about 20 minutes. This portion of the program is brought to you by Incogni. They can't scam you or spam you if they can't find you. Rely on Incogni to remove your info from databases used by scammers. Incogni.com/Gordon for 60% off. What will it mean for businesses when the Strait of Hormuz is fully open again? Analysis from Dean Lulkin, CEO of Cardiff, a small business lender based in San Diego. Dean, how do you see it?
14: I run one of the largest small business lenders in the United States of America, and our small business customers, generally with revenues under $10 million, are as nervous as you can imagine, right, the last 3 or 4 months about what's happening in the Middle East. The rise in oil prices that are impacting small businesses ranging from trucking, which you can understand, all the way through to restaurants and construction companies, who see that these higher oil prices leak into transportation, that leak into their inputs into what they do every single day. And so they're nervous, not just as consumers, but as business owners. And, you know, this is an even bigger concern, I think, for a lot of them than tariffs. And what we're telling them today is, you know, I think we have a lot of confidence, regardless of how we feel about the conflict itself and sort of the U.S. joining this conflict. We have a lot of confidence in the administration's ability to manage the situation. And the reason we have this confidence is that we see that the midterm elections are coming up very, very soon, right? We've only got a few months left before all of us head to the ballot box in November. And I think the president, as well as the entire administration, understand that very, very, very well. And so for them to continue to jeopardize the chances of the Republicans to at least have a chance of holding on to seats, both in the House and Senate, in order to secure their ability to enact meaningful legislation in the back half of this Trump term, we think that they're going to have to dial down the rhetoric. They're going to have to dial down the temperature of what is happening in the Strait of Hormuz, of what's happening with Iran. And Iran understands that as well. And so I think that it's much more likely that we get to the negotiating table sometime here, probably as it really as the summer ends and the fourth quarter begins to some degree.
13: We're speaking with Dean Lulkin. He's the CEO of Cardiff, a small business lender based in San Diego. You can get his free weekly newsletter, too, at deanlulkin.com. It's in the meantime, has the global economy changed forever or not necessarily?
14: Well, I think that's a great question. Has the economy changed? And without talking to economists who generally don't do a great job of forecasting much of anything, I think what we should do is we should look at the global markets, right? And so by looking, and we can look at Japan, we can look at Europe, we can look at Asia, but most importantly, we as Americans, we want to look at the United States stock market. And the stock market is our best predictor of what the economy will look like sometime in the next 12 to 24 months. And as we can see, just in the past week, even with anger and missiles flying and the Strait of Hormuz seemingly closed to all but maybe 8 or 9 ships per day, the stock market has hit all-time highs. And of course, the critics might say, well, Dean, you've got 40% of the S&P 500 in these technology stocks, and really it's these data center and the hyperscalers. But that's not true when you look under the surface. Look at the equal weighted S&P 500, where every single stock gets the same exact weight of those 500 companies. Look at the Russell 2000, 2000 smaller companies that are publicly traded. All of them are up between 12 and over 20% year to date. We're talking about just in 7 months. We've got 5 more months left, right? And so for me, that's the biggest indicator that the economy is actually taking what's happening really, really well, and a global economy, not just the U.S. economy, much better than anyone would expect. You know, and I think everyone's shocked that we've got sub $80 barrels of oil when things seemingly are so uncertain. And it just tells you that we as just regular people, we don't know the whole story. We don't know what's happening behind the scenes.
13: Where are we with supply chains right now? How are companies rethinking this?
14: You know, I think supply chains have, for the most part, recovered post-COVID. 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
13: Thanks, Dean. 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By the way, make sure you check out the latest episode of our video series called When the Mic is Off. Now playing, young people are staying home on Friday and Saturday nights. Is hanging out dying out? Mike and I discuss it on Instagram, TikTok, Facebook, and X. Just do a search for This Morning with Gordon Deal. 20 minutes now in front of the hour. Coming up next, the Chinese food order with quite a surprise inside the fortune cookie wrapper.
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0: 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Welcome into Friday Eve. It is time now for the mic drop with this morning's Mike Gavin.
1: Good morning. Well, we have a couple stories about creatures in places we don't want them to be today. Let's start with a takeout order that included an unwanted stowaway. In a video that's been watched over 10 million times, a young woman is seen in some distress as she watches a spider crawl its way through a fortune cookie package that came with a Panda Express order. Online detectives identified it as a ground spider, not dangerous to humans, but no less disturbing to see crawling around on your food. Commenters certainly had a lot to say. Some called it an unfortunate cookie. Others joked that this was a new collaboration between Panda Express and the new Spider-Man movie. One commenter seemed jealous, writing, "People getting free spiders? I want a free spider."
2: How does this even happen?
1: Yeah.
2: The spider is inside the plastic wrapping that contained the fortune cookie.
1: Yeah. I mean, some suspected that maybe it was not airtight. Maybe there was a tiny little hole that the spider could have made its way through. Creatures have a way of doing that kind of thing.
2: The only thing I could think of.
1: Yeah. Jeez. I mean, otherwise, how does it survive? I mean, it must have been, those fortune cookies probably go months between the time that they are made to the time that they show up in your bag, right? So I bet the spider was in there the whole time, most likely.
2: Is it possible, Mike, that we have now stumbled on research that says spiders cannot suffocate?
1: Okay.
2: How about that?
1: I don't want to know. That's
2: true. No, I don't want to know either.
1: I don't want to know about it. This was a pretty large, healthy-looking spider, too, right? This was in some, I don't know the different types, some tiny little one that's like, you know, the size of the tip of your finger or something. This took up a large percentage of that fortune cookie package.
2: Yep.
1: And it was having a grand old time in there.
2: Maybe we're also learning that spiders can survive on fortune cookies.
1: I mean, that is perhaps also possible. Again, something I don't want to know about.
2: Agreed.
1: And stop me, Gordon, if you've heard this one before. A snake crawled into some place where it was not supposed to be in Australia. An Australian snake catcher responded to a call from a driver who opened their glove compartment and found a large python looking right back at them. The company posted a video to social media showing a reptile wrangler removing the coastal carpet python that a driver found coiled up in the glove compartment of their car. Now, the snake appeared to have a small injury, so the snake catcher took it to a wildlife hospital for treatment.
2: Man, again, things just are different in Australia.
1: I know. I mean, if both of these were in Australia, I wouldn't even bat an eye. But the snake, I mean, this is one that we hear almost every day.
2: Yeah.
1: The snakes, they just have no fear of humans, no fear of getting caught. It's just like that. The snake, Australia is as much, I guess, the snakes own Australia as much or more than the humans do, is what I'm trying to get at. Like, they just have the run of the, all the lizards there, and all the creatures just sort of have the run of the land there. The humans just kind of deal with it the best they can.
2: Good news, though, the coastal carpet python is completely non-venomous.
1: Yes.
2: So, yeah, you know, I just stick my hand in the glove box and pull this snake out, which, what do you think, it was 3 feet?
1: I mean, yes.
2: It wasn't the thickest thing, but now, it was...
1: I mean, you had to fit into the glove compartment. It wasn't the biggest python we've ever seen, but all pythons are no-go as far as I'm concerned.
2: Came from the ground, like weaved its way up through the engine compartment and then
1: nice and cozy in there until someone had to go open in that glove compartment.
2: 13 minutes now in front of the hour.
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10: 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What's it take to afford a home? A new report from Redfin finds that Americans need to earn nearly $110,000 a year. The income needed to buy a home has changed very little over the past year. That comes as household incomes have continued to rise alongside home prices. Redfin estimates the median American household earned $88,000 a year, up 4% from a year ago, while the median home sale price increased 2.2%. Even with those gains, according to Redfin, the typical household still earns about $22,000 less than what's needed to purchase the median priced home. 8 minutes in front of the hour on this morning. Once again, here's Nicole Murray.
11: And now, the three big things you need to know. Number one.
12: President Trump told reporters that a deal to reopen the Strait of Hormuz could be made soon as Iran and Oman continue peace negotiations. Vice President J.D. Vance on Fox News.
13: Those oil prices are going to come down and stay down. Iran will never have a nuclear weapon, and the United States will be in a stronger position. But we're kind of in the middle of the game, and I think people are trying to prejudge exactly how this is going to go.
12: Trump posted on Truth Social late last night that the U.S. has a, quote, massive amount of munitions available for use, despite analysts saying otherwise.
11: Number two.
12: Health officials say they have expanded their investigation into a cyclosporiasis outbreak tied to iceberg lettuce from central Mexico after detecting cases in 6 additional states, raising the total to 15 states. The newly linked states include Missouri, Iowa, Nebraska, and more.
11: Number three.
12: A 16 and 17-year-old in Texas have been charged in an attempted armored truck robbery. Houston Police Lieutenant Larry Croson on what occurred.
14: The suspects approached him, sprayed him with bear spray, tried to rob him of the cash from the cash checking store behind me. That's when the armored guard fired several shots.
12: A 20-year-old woman was also charged. Police said a 13-year-old boy was behind the wheel of a stolen car filled with 6 other children that was involved in a deadly 2-vehicle crash in Germantown, Maryland. Police say the driver of the other vehicle was killed and all the children in the stolen vehicle were injured in Tuesday's crash. Restaurant chain Qdoba has followed Chipotle in removing jalapenos from its locations amid a salmonella outbreak that has affected at least 27 states. Health officials say they have linked the flare-up to jalapeno peppers grown in Mexico that were supplied by Coast citrus distributors. Looking for a boozy vacation at Disneyland? It's going to cost you. The New York Post reports that the happiest place on earth has quietly raised prices on hundreds of food and drink items. The average cocktail now priced at $21 each.
10: Jeez. You need a booze plan, I feel like, at Disneyland.
12: Oh, that'd be kind of cool.
10: Right?
12: Or just a solid pregame to avoid the cost, I guess.
10: 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Or skip drinks altogether, since it costs, what, $600 just to get in the place these days?
12: I don't like that plan at all.
10: Man, 6 minutes now in front of the hour.

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14: Thanks for being with us. An engineering prodigy who started college at the age of 10 has been named the youngest college professor of all time at the age of 18. Guinness World Records confirmed Nathan Thomas, who's now 21, was 18 years and change when he started teaching in Florida's Miami-Dade College. He took the record that stood for more than 300 years from a Scottish mathematician in the early 1700s. Thomas was also 16 days younger than Aliyah Sabour was when the New Yorker claimed the title for youngest female professor in 2008. She taught cell science in South Korea. Thomas dual-enrolled at Miami-Dade College when he was 10, transferred to Florida International University at the age of 14. By 18, he had his master's in electrical engineering. He's currently pursuing a law degree at the University of Miami. Of course he is. For Nicole Murray and Mike Gavin, I'm Gordon Deal. 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
6: 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Mostly sunny, hot again today as our temperature warm back up to the mid-90s. Overnight low in the upper 50s, and then warming up again for the weekend, we could see the triple digits. Right now, we're back up to 65 degrees in Denver.
7: That smoke and haze is continue today, tomorrow, and even the weekend. Yeah, it's going to be smoky and hazy out there.
6: Here we go again. The National Weather Service's Bernie Meyer says where there's smoke, there isn't always fire.
7: Most of the smoke being created from the Pacific Northwest, so the fires in Wash Central and Eastern Washington and also Central and Eastern Oregon.
6: The only thing that would really improve our air quality is rain, and there isn't a drop in the forecast for the next several days. Governor Polis verbally declaring a disaster emergency in response to the Indian Creek fire burning in Jackson County. That fire is now estimated at more than 31 acres and remains 0% contained. Crews have the fire boxed in after heavy water drops and the fire retardant was used throughout the day yesterday. Evacuation and pre-evacuation notices remain in effect. The federal government moving forward with a new ICE detention facility in Hudson, angering some community members.
8: And we cannot stand by while we open another detention center that actually almost nearly doubles the capacity of its own town.
6: Casa de Paz Executive Director Andrea Loya is joining others in the community at a public meeting last night demanding that the town enforces zoning laws in order to prevent the feds from turning the former correctional facility into an ICE detention center. The State Department identifying the source of a salmonella outbreak.
9: There have been over 100 cases in Colorado believed to be linked to a multi-state outbreak involving jalapenos served at Chipotle and Qdoba restaurants per the State Health Department. The Centers for Disease Control and Prevention says the outbreak was traced to jalapenos grown in Sinaloa, Mexico, and distributed by Coast Citrus Distributors. The outbreak has spread across 27 states, and both restaurant chains have stopped serving jalapenos from that supply. Carrie Mack, KOA.
6: An 11-year-old girl is in critical condition after being hit by a car in Commerce City. Police say there was no crosswalk where she was trying to cross the street. Neighbors in the area say she's complained for years about speeding cars.
10: Make sure you're watching 64 in Holly. There's a school just across the street. A lot of kids are crossing the street without looking to the side. So speed bumps or anything can help.
6: Authorities say the driver who hit the girl remained at the scene and is cooperating with the investigation. One of Colorado's smallest towns doesn't want to get much bigger, so they're implementing a five-year moratorium on new data centers.
11: People in Loch Bowie aren't against development. They just want to be careful about who they allow to build. The town of 10,000 people near Brighton says data centers threaten to hurt the town's water supply and infrastructure. Mayor Jamie Jeffrey says the data centers won't be in her backyard.
12: You can go try and find a different small town to take advantage of, but it's not going to be in our town.
11: The five-year moratorium passed by the city council is the longest one approved in Colorado. Denver recently announced it would pause new data center construction for 1 year. Brenda Stewart, KOA.
6: RT LAPD hitting a major milestone along East Colfax, with bus drivers starting training for the new routes 15 and 15L. RTD's Doug Monroe says the drivers are figuring out the new platforms on the inside lanes.
13: I think the big things that'll be noticed will be that it'll be down to one lane in each direction for general purpose vehicles. Buses will have their own lane in each direction, which is in the center of the road, which is also where the platforms are for the stations.
6: The entire project set to be complete by 2028. There's excitement and concern over the Broncos' updated Burnham Yard Stadium renderings.
14: The plan integrates many historic features from the old railroad site, which encourages historic Denver CEO John Deffenbaugh. But he hopes the team stays open to community concerns about gentrification and displacement.
15: This is potentially a really positive thing if it's done right.
14: He says the key to doing it right is to listen and work with community organizations on the plan, and integrating nearby neighborhoods like Sun Valley and Baker will make the stadium even more vibrant. Connor Shreve, KOA.
6: President Trump says it was his threat of a big strike against Iran that got them back to the bargaining table.
16: We were all set for the biggest attack since World War II, and they called me. And they said, please don't do it. Let's talk.
6: Iran admits that they're talking to Oman, and for the first time, the regime is getting specific about what's in a potential agreement to reopen the Strait of Hormuz. The International Monetary Fund says the war and the U.S. blockade is crippling Iran's economy with widespread fuel shortages and inflation. President Trump slamming Michigan's Democratic nominee for the U.S. Senate in a speech in Las Vegas yesterday. The president claimed Abdul El-Sayed hates Jewish people and hates Israel. He went on to predict that El-Sayed will lose the November election. El-Sayed will face Republican Mike Rogers, who has Trump's backing. A contempt of Congress vote today for Dr. Anthony Fauci.
17: A week after Dr. Anthony Fauci invoked the Fifth Amendment, refusing to answer questions at a hearing about the response to COVID-19, the Senate Homeland Security Committee will vote on a contempt resolution. The resolution, authored by the panel's Republican chairman, Rand Paul, accuses Fauci of obstructing a congressional investigation. Fauci was the recipient of a pardon by former President Biden. Republican lawmakers argue that compels him to testify. Republicans accuse Fauci of covering up the origins of the pandemic. Fauci denies that. If the committee approves a contempt resolution, Paul could refer Fauci to the Justice Department for possible prosecution. At the White House, Jared Halpern, Fox News.
6: And good news for Ted Lasso fans, Jason Sudeikis and the rest of the cast returning for a new 10-episode season. It premieres today on Apple TV, with new episodes dropping every Wednesday. From the Common Spirit Health KOA News Desk, I'm Gina Gondek on KOA. Keenan Dixon joining us with the latest check of business and money news and a major shift in the video game world.
18: Electronic Arts is now privately owned after the largest leveraged buyout in history closed this week. EA had teased the move, saying last week that the $55 billion buyout had cleared all of the required regulatory hurdles, paving the way for the company and its new owners to wrap things up. Saudi Arabia's public investment fund now owns over 93% of the video game publisher. Private equity firms Silver Lake and Affinity Partners are also among the new owners, while current CEO Andrew Wilson remains at the helm of the company, which is still based in Redwood City, California. The buyers used $20 billion in debt financing to secure the deal, which EA will have to pay back over time. The Powerball jackpot is now up to $856 million after no one won the grand prize in last night's drawing. The next chance to strike it rich comes this Saturday with the cash value option on the massive jackpot coming out to $372 million. OpenAI has agreed to a $3.2 million settlement with the Department of Justice over allegations the company discriminated against U.S. workers and its hiring practices.
19: The DOJ says the investigation involved fewer than 10 positions, but found issues including how some jobs were advertised and how applications were accepted. Under the agreement, OpenAI will pay $1.2 million in civil penalties and $2 million to compensate workers affected by the alleged practices. The company denies the findings, but says it reached the agreement to resolve the matter and move forward with its immigration-related hiring program. I'm Matt Mattinson.
18: A federal judge has set a March 2027 trial date in the antitrust lawsuit challenging Paramount's proposed merger with Warner Bros. Discovery. The date is later than Paramount requested and could prove costly as the company is set to begin paying Warner Brothers when Discovery shareholders $7 million a day starting October 1st until the deal closes. A coalition of 12 state attorneys general argue the $111 billion merger would reduce competition, while the Writers Guild of America has filed a separate lawsuit raising concerns about its impact on writers. Paramount maintains the merger would strengthen its ability to compete with major streaming companies and ultimately benefit consumers. You're up to date on the latest business and money news.
6: Taking a look at your early Thursday morning drive, we head to the KOA Traffic Center and say good morning to Jonathan Steele.
20: Yeah, good morning to you. Happy Thursday. We've had one accident down south of us on I-25 northbound. For folks that may be coming up from Castle Rock, it's right around Happy Canyon. It looks like left lane's going to be blocked. There is some minor slowing there, so kind of keep to the right. Be aware of that if you're heading up that way. The rest of the way into the tech center looks real good. In fact, freeways are pretty light. I mean, just building a little bit here and there. I'm not seeing any delays on Pena as we did yesterday with that construction coming out of the airport. So far, so good. C-470 smooth, heading through Highlands Ranch, no hangups, and we had closures in the foothills, at least one big closure over Floyd Hill. They have since reopened, so things are resuming to normal there. We'll keep you advised this morning. Jonathan Steele on KOA 850 AM and 94.1 FM.
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18: A scare for the Broncos in yesterday's practice, with Jalen Waddle leaving early because of an apparent injury. Head coach Sean Payton is confident the Broncos' new wide receiver will be fine.
23: Yeah, we'll evaluate him. I think he's fine. It's a muscle tightness.
18: Yesterday's full pad, 2.5 hour practice was a long one by modern NFL standards, but Payton says it could be much worse.
23: We're not in this death camp. I mean, like, there's been a lot harder training camp, so this was a good practice, but let's not act like it was Junction Boys. You know, I mean, it was.
18: Sean Payton with reference to the 2002 film. The team continues training camp this morning, and we will check in with KOA's Anthony Rodriguez later today, who will be there. You can check out more of his coverage at KOA Colorado on social media. Football is officially back. The traditional Hall of Fame game features the Cardinals squaring off against the Panthers from Canton tonight. Fresh off a national championship appearance with Miami, third-round pick Carson Beck will get the start under center for Arizona. Meanwhile, Kenny Pickett takes snaps for his 15th team in four seasons when he gears up for Carolina. Cardinals legendary wide receiver Larry Fitzgerald and Panthers franchise altering linebacker Luke Kuechly will be honored as the Hall of Fame inductees. After sweeping the Royals over the weekend, the Rockies got a dose of that from first place Rays, keeping Colorado scoreless in a 4-0 series finale. Tomoyuki Sugano spotted Tampa Bay two runs in the top of the first, but settled in after that.
20: Right on right for Nick Fortes. The catcher struck out swinging his first at bat. He's going to ground out to third here. Two hops to Kyle Carrows. He got a Lincoln out his arm as he guns it to first base. Six in a row retired for Tomo.
18: That's Zach Goodman on the KOA Rockies Radio Network. Sugano gave up three runs in five innings of work, including a third inning solo shot to Junior Caballero, who has been dominant this season and especially this series with his third home run. Offensively, there was nothing. The Rockies had six hits over the course of the game, one more than the Rays, but couldn't score. Manager Warren Schaefer:
24: we just didn't hit today. We have a good thing going here. We're getting better. We're playing the game the way we want to play. We're preparing the way we want to prepare, and we think that that's going to be the answer.
18: The Rockies finished the game 0-5 with runners in scoring position, leaving seven base runners stranded. They have the day off today. They head to St. Louis tomorrow to open a three-game set over the weekend against the Cardinals. I'm Keenan Dixon on KOA, home of the Buffs, Broncos, and Rockies in KOA Sports today at 3.
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6: KOA News Time 517. Some reported progress, but still no deal on the Strait of Hormuz and the war with Iran.
28: President Trump says negotiations to reopen the Strait of Hormuz is going well, but cautioned, quote, "You never know what could happen." Earlier, Iran said it's in the final stage of drafting an agreement with Oman in the Strait, which has been closed to most ships. Trump claims Iran was influenced by the severity of the U.S. strikes he was threatening to launch last week.
6: ABC's Hannah Battah. Vice President J.D. Vance tells Fox's The Ingram Angle that the cost of living issues will subside once the war is over.
7: Those oil prices are going to come down and stay down. Iran will never have a nuclear weapon, and the United States will be in a stronger position. But we're kind of in the middle of the game, and I think people are trying to prejudge exactly how this is going to go.
6: The International Monetary Fund reports inflation in Iran has reached 70%, and global economic growth could slow to 3% for this year. Coming up, how do historians feel about the new renderings for the Burnham Yard Broncos Stadium site? We'll take a look coming up next. A look at your drive first with Jonathan Steele in the KOA Traffic Center.
20: Yeah, it doesn't look too bad. There is one little crash down south. It's not causing a real big delay, but it's a hazard. If you're heading northbound, coming up out of Castle Rock, it's right in the area of Happy Canyon. The left portion of the highway looks to be blocked up in there. Light volume across the metro. We're looking at I-25 up north building coming out of Thornton and North Glen. We'll probably start to see that slowdown on that ramp getting on to 270 here before too long. I-76 looks good. It's about 6 minutes from Highway 85 back into the I-25 interchange. Got about a 6 or 7 minute commute on 270 out of Commerce City. We're still good to the airport. 225's 10 minutes through Aurora. That's between I-70 and I-25. Jonathan Steele on KOA 850 AM and 94.1 FM.
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6: News time, 519. Gina Gundek on Colorado's Morning News. There's excitement and concern over the Broncos' updated Burnham Yard Stadium renderings as the plan integrates many of the historic features from the old railroad site. KOA's Connor Shreve spoke with John Deffenbaugh, the CEO of Historic Denver, with his reaction to the latest released plan.
9: You know, Historic Denver is encouraged by the continued commitment by the Broncos to preserve the historic assets on the Burnham Yard site, which are primarily the wonderful locomotive shop and also the turntable pit, and to integrate those into the future development. But we'd love to emphasize that history goes beyond the tangible, and it goes beyond, you know, the site ownership of the immediate area. There are some really historic neighborhoods on all sides of the Burnham Yard site, La Alma Lincoln Park, Sun Valley, Baker, and for decades past, residents in those neighborhoods worked on the Burnham Yard site and in Zunai Steam Plant nearby. And that created a really clear connection between the people who lived in the neighborhood and the places that we're discussing, which is Burnham Yard. So it's really important that the voices of those communities are heard as the future of Burnham Yard is being created.
10: So with that being said, what do you think is important to be able to preserve those places as this thing moves forward over the next 5 years?
9: It's wonderful that the existing buildings or features are going to be retained on Burnham Yard, the locomotive shop and the turntable pit. But history goes beyond the tangible and beyond those physical items. History is about people, culture, stories, and the neighborhoods around Burnham Yard are at significant risk of gentrification and displacement as a direct result of this development. So it's so important that through the community planning processes that are taking place, there are efforts to ensure that the benefit and the uplift that the redevelopment of the Burnham Yard site is going to create, to ensure that that benefit and uplift directly supports the local communities around the site.
10: So do you think those community sessions are probably the most important factor for the Broncos to listen to here in the early part of this development as it sort of becomes more tangible?
9: Absolutely. It's easy to get excited about graphics and about images of a new stadium and a new entertainment district. But what's really important are the stories of the people who live all around that new stadium and that new district, and for those stories to be heard and for those people to be listened to, because they're the ones that are going to be affected and impacted every day. Of course, it's important that the stadium and the new area is designed to cater to Broncos country, attracting guests and spectators from across the day, that's important. But it's also important that local community members are listened to, because they're the ones that are going to be directly impacted every day. Even when there's not a game, this is going to fundamentally change their context forever.
10: With that risk, do you feel like you need to be vigilant over this process?
9: Historic Denver works on behalf and with community members to identify the places and spaces that are important to them and to understand their stories. And this is such a clear case in point of working with community members, of listening to them, and of channeling their views and their stories into this new development. The two can absolutely go hand in hand, but it's really key that everyone listens to each other and that there's a attention to detail.
10: The other side of that risk is, of course, there's tremendous potential. What do you see the height of the potential of this development bringing from your perspective?
9: This is potentially a really positive thing if it's done right. And the key to doing it right is to listen to local community members, to take their views into account, and for all the numerous community planning processes that are going on just now to come together at the same point in time to create a coherent overarching outcome.
6: That's CEO of Historic Denver, John Deffenbaugh, speaking with KOA's Connor Shreve.
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6: KOA News Time, 528. Gina Gondek on Colorado's Morning News. I picked a fun poll question for today because why not? I mean, we're going to have temperatures back into the 90s, which makes zero sense for this poll question because some Spirit Halloween stores are already open. Like, actually around the Denver metro area. I looked, some of them opened over the weekend. And, of course, PSLs, Pumpkin Spice Lattes, are coming back to Starbucks stores on August 25th. Is it too early for fall and Halloween festivities? Some would argue it's not because you're not really stepping on any other holiday's toes leading up to it. That's where Christmas and Thanksgiving kind of the argument starts there. Anyways, you can let us know on our social media platforms on X and on Facebook. Your newscast coming up next, but first let's take a look at your early Thursday morning drive with Jonathan Steele in the KOA Traffic Center.
20: And we have an early morning crash down to the south, and it is actually now starting to cause some slight delays. It's northbound at Happy Canyon. Left lane, left shoulder area is kind of blocked up. Definitely keep to the right, but I'm starting to see the slow and go grind developing coming up through there. So it's going to cost you maybe a minute or two anyway as you're making your way up from Castle Rock here in town. Southbound 25, the ramp at 270 is already starting to jam up also as you make that transition over to 270 off of the I-25 drive, I-76. Still in pretty good shape. We're seeing a build up to the east on I-70 coming west. Pena still wide open for us, and all the routes still looking real good. Jonathan Steele on KOA, 850 AM and 94.1 FM.
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6: 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Currently, it's 65 degrees in Denver. Well, don't hold your breath waiting for the skies to clear.
18: Smoke is going to be around again today and probably hang with us for the next several days as well.
6: National Weather Service meteorologist Bernie Meyer says our heat wave is also returning.
18: Today, tomorrow, we're looking at highs in mid to upper 90s. This weekend, we probably see some low 100 readings as well.
6: And the rising temperatures and the raising of the red flag warnings in parts of western and southern Colorado. Fire danger, extremely high. The heat also making it tough for firefighters near Steamboat Springs to get control of the Indian Creek fire, which has burned more than 31 acres and forced dozens out of their homes. The Denver City Council changing how the city can spend the money from parking meters designated for the Safer Streets program.
19: Recently, the city has drifted from that original purpose and been using that funding for purposes that are very different from what was originally intended.
6: Jill Locantore with Denver Streets Partnership says the city council plans on introducing new rules on how and where the city can spend the money. An emotional farewell for Denver City Councilwoman Sarah Parody.
22: Parody says a mystery illness is forcing her to resign from city council, citing a need to focus on health and family. In her last day in office, she was brought to tears while being remembered as a dedicated public servant by her colleagues.
23: Councilmember Parody often says that she is hard on systems and soft on people. And she shows by her actions that she spends every day standing on that principle.
22: Voters will choose Parody's replacement in a special election in November. Connor Shreve, KOA.
6: Longtime East Colfax community leader Monica Martinez is running to fill Parody's seat. Martinez launching her campaign yesterday and will formally kick things off at a community event on East Colfax this Sunday. RTD starting training bus drivers for the new East Colfax project. RTD's Doug Monroe says the goal is to open the portion between Broadway and Colorado Boulevard by the end of September.
2: Colfax, routes 15 and 15L are RTD's busiest routes. They are on par with our A line, which is our busiest rail line as well. So these are very, very busy bus routes.
6: The project costs about $280 million and is funded by the City of Denver and Aurora, along with grants from the Federal Transit Administration. Colorado Parks and Wildlife officers killed a young wolf this week, saying that the wolf was responsible for killing five calves in Grand County. The uncollared yearling was part of a one-year pack, and the agency says that they tried using other methods to get the wolf to leave the area, but those methods were not effective. A total of 25 wolves were released between December of 2023 and January of 2025. 15 have died so far. More than 1,000 acres in Colorado Springs now protected as open space. Rebecca Jewett with the Palmer Land Conservancy says that Wild Horse Ranch is special.
3: What's really cool about this newest conservation project, Wild Horse Ranch, is it's on the east side of the city. So it is protecting the beautiful short grass prairie.
6: She says most people think of the mountains, but they don't realize how important it is to save prairie land from being overdeveloped. Iran now says it's in the final stages of drafting an agreement with Oman. No word yet on the details of that agreement or whether President Trump will approve.
5: President Trump says negotiations to reopen the Strait of Hormuz is going well, but cautioned, quote, "You never know what could happen." Trump claims Iran was influenced by the severity of the U.S. strikes he was threatening to launch last week.
6: ABC's Hannah Batah. The latest state to report cyber attacks on its water supply systems in New Jersey. Two facilities targeted. No drinking water was compromised, but the breach is concerning.
5: A dozen states have been impacted so far, and sources say it appears Iran may have been laying the groundwork for the attacks months before the war started. An intelligence note reviewed by ABC News said last November, officials in Utah identified targeted reconnaissance linked to Iran against its water infrastructure. They identified nearly 500 attempted intrusions in a 46-minute window.
6: ABC's Sophie Play. An investigation underway after a drone packed with explosives was found at the airport in Leipzig, Germany. That airport is used by allies helping Ukraine.
7: U.S. officials say American intelligence is assisting the investigation, examining components of that drone packed with explosives and calling this a serious and concerning possible escalation linked to Russia's war in Ukraine.
6: That's ABC's Tom Sophie Burridge. A salmonella outbreak linked to jalapenos distributed to restaurant chains, including Chipotle and Qdoba, growing. The CDC says 345 people have gotten sick in 27 states, including Colorado, and dozens of people have been hospitalized. The peppers were grown in Mexico, and both restaurant chains have now removed them from their menus. Dozens of health workers at the center of the Ebola outbreak in the Congo have walked off the job, demanding that they get paid for the work that they've been doing since May. The deadly disease is spreading at an alarming rate, and the doctors and nurses say they have not been compensated. Maryland's governor, along with the state's Jockeys Club, announcing that the Preakness is moving to a new date.
21: The second leg of the Triple Crown Quest, the Preakness Stakes, is off to the races and shifting days to 3 weeks and a day after the Kentucky Derby. The race will also be run on a Sunday for the first time. Since 1950, the Preakness has been held on the third Saturday in May, or 2 weeks following the Kentucky Derby. The goal is to get more overall Derby horses to participate. Three of the past 5 year Derby winners have bypassed the Preakness altogether to aim for the final race in the Triple Crown, the Belmont Stakes.
6: From the Commons Baird Health KOA News Desk, I'm Gina Contek on KOA. Keena Dixon joining us with another check of the latest business and money news and a sign of the times for the weed industry.
24: And it is not a good sign. A well-known Colorado cannabis company is selling its retail locations and closing its Denver manufacturing plant. Native Roots informed the state of the upcoming closure this week. The layoffs will affect 141 employees at the Denver facility on October 2nd. The company sold its 15 dispensaries to Verdant Capital Partners for an undisclosed price last month. Native Roots Roots opened in 2009 and was one of the first cannabis chains to sell retail marijuana after it was legalized in 2014. Marijuana sales peaked in 2021 in Colorado, bringing in $2.2 billion statewide. There's been a steady decline since, with $1.3 billion in sales last year, the lowest since 2016. Researchers at the University of California, San Diego have developed a new wearable device that can tell you your blood alcohol level.
0: The researchers were trying to create a ring to track metabolic health. What they came up with is a prototype ring that can actually detect blood sugar and alcohol levels. They say tiny sensors inside the ring read chemical markers in the body and send that data to a phone app. Along with alcohol, it can track glucose, ketones, vitamin C, uric acid, and lactate. But results are about 15 to 30 minutes longer than a direct blood test. I'm Bree Tennis.
24: A suspension of avocado inspections in one Mexican state could soon lead to a drop in imports into the U.S. through a South Texas port of entry. The USDA has suspended inspections at the Michoacan state as a safety measure due to an extortion investigation. The operation is reportedly targeting cartel extortion in an area that grows much of the Mexican avocado crop. That could impact imports at the FAR International Bridge, where 70% of all Mexican avocados enter the U.S. Mexican authorities are reportedly working to resume the inspections with the U.S. Embassy. Monument officials are asking El Paso County commissioners to reject classifying a proposed Buc-ee's as a convenience store. The company is seeking approval for a location near I-25 and County Line Road, but town leaders argue the project's size, fuel operations, and regional draw go far beyond a typical convenience store. The county will ultimately decide how the development should be classified before it can move forward. You're up to date on the latest business and money news.
6: Let's go now to the KOA Traffic Center with a look at your Thursday morning drive. Here's Jonathan Steele.
20: Yeah, the accident down south that we've mentioned at Happy Canyon northbound has been cleared, so backups have dissipated quite nicely and looks real good there. Coming up out of the tech center from C-470 north, heading into downtown to Colfax, about 15 minutes on your drive time. 225 still pretty much wide open for us. We do have the slowdowns developing on the 270 and I-76 ramps, 270 even a little slow there coming off I-76 east at York, but opens up over towards I-70. North end I-25, again, is impacted a little bit by that ramp getting onto 270. So we're starting to see the slowdowns developing. Boulder Turnpike still wide open. Jonathan Steele on KOA 850 AM and 94.1 FM.
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24: Well, after sweeping the Royals over the weekend, the Rockies got a dose of that from the first place Rays, keeping Colorado scoreless in a 4-0 series finale yesterday afternoon. Tomoyuki Sugano spotted Tampa Bay 2 runs in the top of the first, but settled in after that.
9: Right on right for Nick Fortes. The catcher struck out swinging his first at bat. He's going to ground out to third here. Two hops to Kyle Karros. He got a lengthen out his arm as he guns it to first base. 6 in a row retired for Tomo.
24: Zach Goodman on the KOA Rockies Radio Network. He gave up 3 runs in 5 innings of work, including a third inning solo shot to Junior Caminero, his third home run of the series. Offensively, there was nothing. The Rockies had 6 hits. That was one more than Tampa Bay, but couldn't score. Manager Warren Schaefer.
10: We just didn't hit today. We have a good thing going here. We're getting better. We're playing the game the way we want to play. We're preparing the way we want to prepare, and we think that that's going to be the answer.
24: The Rockies finished the game 0 for 5 with runners in scoring position, leaving 7 base runners stranded. The Rockies have the day off, heading to St. Louis tomorrow to open a 3-game series with the Cardinals and starting a 9-game road trip. A scare for the Broncos in yesterday's practice, with Jaylen Waddle leaving early because of an apparent injury. Head coach Sean Payton is confident the new Broncos receiver will be fine.
25: Yeah, we'll evaluate him. I think he's fine. It's a muscle tightness.
24: Yesterday's full pad 2.5-hour practice was a long one by modern NFL standards, but Payton says it could be worse.
25: We're not in this death camp. I mean, like, there's been a lot harder training camp, so this was a good practice, but let's not act like it was Junction Boys. You know, I mean, it was...
24: Sean Payton with the reference of the 2002 film. The team continues training camp this morning, and we will check in with KOA's Anthony Rodriguez, who is there again today. You can check out more of his coverage at KOA Colorado on social media. And football is officially back tonight. The traditional Hall of Fame game features the Cardinals against the Panthers from Canton, Ohio. Fresh off a national championship appearance with Miami, third-round pick Carson Beck will get the start under center for Arizona. Meanwhile, Kenny Pickett will take snaps for his fifth team in just four seasons when he gears up for Carolina. Cardinals legendary wide receiver Larry Fitzgerald and Panthers franchise-altering linebacker Luke Kuechly will be honored as Hall of Fame inductees. I'm Keenan Dixon on KOA, home of the Buffs, Broncos, and Rockies, and KOA Sports today at 3.
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8: Just before midnight on Saturday, February 19th, 2005, Danielle Imbeau and her friend Richard Patron left a crowded Philadelphia bar. The two 30-somethings planned to walk to Richard's truck and drive home, but they never made it.
9: It does not make sense. It's like they literally vanished.
8: The two were never seen again.
10: Not just them, but a truck disappeared into the ether.
8: Was it an accident, or were they murdered?
11: No one had a motive to kill them.
8: Those same questions frustrated law enforcement. The FBI called it murder for hire.
9: Who killed these two individuals, and how did they get rid of them?
12: Both of them weren't the target. One of them was the target. The other one was wrong place, wrong time.
8: But which victim was the intended target, and why?
11: It was definitely murder for hire for Danielle, not for Richard.
9: You're right, it could be. But it also could be something your son did, too.
11: No one was looking to kill Richard. No one.
9: He's your son. And in your eyes, he's innocent. But in my eyes, he's just some guy my sister was with.
8: Fingers were pointed, allegations were made, and lines were drawn.
9: That drove the wedge between the families.
8: What happened to Danielle and Richard?
13: I think that whatever happened to my dad and Danielle was planned and orchestrated and thought out.
14: Colorado's morning news.
15: KOA news time 5:47. Cooler weather allowing crews to make progress on the wildfires raging around Spokane, Washington. Some 1,500 firefighters are reportedly working 16-hour shifts just to hold back the three fires, which have displaced over 67,000 people and destroyed around 850 buildings. At last reported, two of the wildfires are 13% contained. One is 5% contained. Collectively, they have burned over 10,000 acres. The World Health Organization is warning people of the health risks associated with wildfire smoke.
16: The smoke is made up of a mixture of gases and very small particles released when trees and vegetation burn. People exposed to wildfire smoke can experience coughing, eye and throat irritation, and headaches, with the smoke possibly leading to respiratory issues and making asthma worse. I'm Monica Nelson.
15: And a new firearm safety requirement

0: now in effect in Colorado. And as a result, last month, just over 59,000 Coloradans submitted background check applications to buy new guns before that law took effect. That's a 195% increase in applications over the previous year, forcing the Colorado Bureau of Investigation to add staff to process the applications within the required 72-hour window. Coming up, how vulnerable are our critical water systems? We'll take a look in a few minutes. Taking a look at your drive first with Jonathan Steele in the KOA Traffic Center.
1: Yeah, starting to see a little more company on the roads. I-25, in fact, coming down from around the Thornton Parkway is pretty sluggish, and that ramp on the left side there getting onto 270 is jamming a bit, so that's taking a little extra time. 270 starting to slow also through York on the eastbound side. Let's see, we've got some slowing getting on the ramp to Pena from I-70 eastbound. Not unusual there, but it does open up. It's not really a delay to the airport, but it is kind of slow there. I think it's just a lot of traffic at once, maybe using that area from I-70 to Pena. 225 still about a 10-minute commute through Aurora, and C-470 between Ken Carroll and I-25 is about 15 minutes. 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
0: 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Gina Gundek on Colorado's Morning News. The heat is back. The smoke from the wildfires still going to be sticking around for the next couple of days. A Fox 31 chief meteorologist Dave Frazier says high temperatures are going to be reaching into the mid to upper 90s. Depending on how dense the smoke is, though, it may keep temperatures down a few degrees.
9: A little thicker there in southern Colorado. And then you can see waves of it kind of coming in. And then a big band of it that cuts across the city and the Front Range through the day.
0: Afternoon high temperatures are going to be sticking in the 90s through the weekend and into the first part of next week. Much of the state still remains under those air quality alerts throughout the morning. Earlier, we were talking about how the World Health Organization is warning people about some of the health risks of wildfire smoke. It's best to exercise indoors if you have the opportunity to. And if you have one of those air conditioning units that point outside, it's better to use some type of circulation that doesn't bring the outside air in. Now on Colorado's Morning News, the investigation continues into the cyber attacks that have targeted a number of water facilities in at least a dozen states, including 30 water systems in Minnesota. Joining us on the KOA Common Spirit Health Hotline is ABC News crime and terrorism analyst. It's Brad Garrett. Brad, appreciate your time as always. Well, first, maybe explain a little bit of what causes these critical water systems to be so vulnerable in cyber attacks. What are kind of like the digital components that we see in these water systems?
10: So, like any other system, Gina, you've got computers that are controlling systems, turn on, turn off, do analysis, whatever they may do. Well, just like any other system in, you know, at your radio station, at the, you know, the business down the street, whatever it might be, everything seems to be controlled by computers, which means they can be hacked. And there's some belief that Iran is behind a big chunk of these most recent water supply attacks. And they figured out some way to get inside these water supply systems. Now, I'll tell you that it's inherently a very difficult system to protect because it's so big. I mean, we're talking about 150,000 water supply systems across this country, 75,000 plus electrical grid components, substations, whatever it might be, you know, obviously all controlled and run by computers. And state actors love to hack into infrastructure because it's something that can cause major damage. And had Iran in the past hacked into these systems and just laid dormant for a while, maybe we'll have to see what comes out of that. But I'm only suggesting that virtually every one of these locations would be subject to be hacked.
0: Well, Brad, why does it seem like we've seen like a lot of stations, 30 plus of them in Minnesota and a handful here and there? Why have we not seen maybe like an attempt at a shutdown of all the systems, like not even just water, but concerns for our electrical grid or something greater?
10: I think the short answer, Gina, is that I think that hasn't occurred at least through state actors is because we can do the same thing to them. I mean, think about if you could literally shut down. I mean, the U.S., the electric grid basically is in three large components in this country. The eastern half of the country, the western half of the country, and Texas has their own. They're all interconnected to a certain extent because they buy, sell, whatever it might be, or move electricity through those various three components I just mentioned. And again, if you shut that down or shut part of it down, we're going to go right to the source once we figure it out and do the same thing. And so obviously the catastrophe is, you know, you can't overstate the catastrophe of shutting down electricity. I mean, we just couldn't survive because everything is off of computers basically now. So it's a big deal, and it's something that causes the cybersecurity folks, whether it be in companies, whether it be the government, it's an everyday 24/7 thing of looking for vulnerabilities and trying to fix them.
0: Brad, with the minute we have left, is it safe to say it's Iran, or what does the FBI investigation really look like when it comes to a cyber attack like this? President Trump has really said, well, it's Minnesota's fault in the way that they run things in their water systems.
10: No, I don't know that there's any validity to that statement, but clearly the, you know, why was Minnesota targeted? Who knows? Who knows? Maybe they were able to get into one system. They saw a signature. It was able then for them to get into various other systems. It may be just that simple. We'll have to see. As far as, is it Iran? I mean, those statements have been made, and I think primarily, Gina, driven by the fact that there's sort of a signature sometimes the way you hack a system. And they may be seeing similar signatures that would suggest Iran. That's going to be a guess on my part.
0: ABC News crime and terrorism analyst, it's Brad Garrett. Brad, thanks for your time, as always. Ross Kaminsky on the news with Gina Gontek, coming up with the newscast next.
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0: KOA News Time, 6 o'clock. I'm Gina Gondek. The sun will be coming out today, but don't expect our gray skies to really be clearing up anytime soon. We'll be heading back into the upper 90s. The smoke from the wildfires and surrounding states head back into the metro area.
14: That smoke is thick enough. It'll keep us a couple degrees cooler, but I don't know what kind of trade-off you like. A couple degrees warmer and less smoke, or more smoke and a couple degrees cooler.
0: National Weather Service meteorologist Bernie Meyer says we won't see any rain in the forecast until at least next Tuesday. The smoke causing some health issues for those with respiratory conditions. MSU Denver Health Professions Professor Aaron Seedorf says it can also affect young, healthy children.
15: Continuous exposure does have an impact on your lungs because these particles that are getting in are creating damage, even for someone who is healthy and who does not have underlying chronic conditions.
0: She says the smoke from the wildfires is unique because the harmful gas particles are small enough to get past the body's defenses. You may want to get your trees treated now. The invasive emerald ash borer has been detected in Douglas County and in Colorado Springs for the first time. Forester Matthew Puckett warns the pest could eventually kill every untreated ash tree in those areas.
16: The pest is here to stay. You know, that's the one thing, is that we cannot get rid of the emerald ash borer.
0: The insect kills ash trees by tunneling beneath the bark. About one in five trees in Colorado Springs is an ash, making it easier for the pest to spread. The city will manage effective trees on public property, while homeowners will be responsible for trees on private land. Historic Denver rejoicing over the Broncos' updated Burnham Yards Stadium plan.
17: You know, Historic Denver is encouraged by the continued commitment by the Broncos to preserve the historic assets on the Burnham Yard site, which are primarily the wonderful locomotive shop and also the turntable pit.
0: Historic Denver CEO John Deffenbaugh says there's still a risk that residents in the surrounding neighborhoods could be displaced. He hopes that the team listens to the community's input. In sports, the Rockies have the day off today after getting swept by Tampa Bay, losing yesterday 4-0. They start a 9-game road trip in St. Louis come tomorrow. And the Denver Summit lost their first match at their temporary home stadium in Centennial. North Carolina beat them 2-0 last night. The Summit beat Portland in the first match at Centennial Stadium back on July 8th. 18th. The team will host Utah at the stadium come Saturday. And the season looking, and let's go now to KOA's Anthony Rodriguez for reporting live from Broncos Park, powered by Common Spirit. A-Rod, the reason why I stuttered was because Brenda first put the season looking brighter for the Broncos, but you are about to tell us about another injury bug that is hitting the team.
18: Yeah, good morning, Jim. Yeah, the bug is bitten again. After losing starting center Luke Wattenberg and outside linebacker Nick Benito on Monday and Tuesday, a third straight day with an injury to a significant player, as newly acquired star wide receiver Jalen Waddle left Wednesday's practice just an hour in during one-on-ones with what head coach Sean Payton called just muscle tightness. Now, luckily, the injury bug bite has seemingly been more of a nibble on all three. Head coach Sean Payton said that Waddle's going to be just fine, just like he said for Wattenberg and Benito the 2 days prior. Now, on the field, the trend in the direction of the defense continued on Wednesday for the third straight day in pads. Quarterback Bo Nix picked off by cornerback Chris Abrams draining team drill, who read the throw the whole way to catch in stride. The offense overall struggled to find rhythm. But some bright spots on offense, running backs R.J. Harvey, who flashed. And then when asked if there's been a pleasant surprise through camp thus far, head coach Sean Payton named a rookie, running back Jonah Coleman, who he said doesn't feel like a rookie, so could be a really good running back room this year. Reporting live from Broncos Park, powered by Common Spirit for day six of camp, Anthony Rodriguez, KOA.
0: Thanks, A-Rod. Stock futures right now on Wall Street mixed. The day after the Dow once again closed at a record high. Dow futures up 81 points right now. S&P up 6 points. NASDAQ futures down 181. And U.S. crude oil prices are right around $75 a barrel. Fox 31 pinpoint weather. Another very hot day in the Denver area with our high temperature reaching back up to the mid-90s. Overnight low in the upper 50s. We'll be back into the mid-90s tomorrow and could see those triple digits again by the weekend. Currently, it's 64 degrees in Denver. From the Common Spirit Health KOA News Desk, I'm Gina Gontek on KOA. Jonathan Steele joining us with a look at our drive from the KOA Traffic Center.
1: Yeah, we're still in real good shape out here. 270s fairly slow both directions through Commerce City between I-76 and I-70. May lose a couple of minutes in there. I-25 up north was surging early, but now looks pretty good on speeds as you're coming in out of North Glen and Thornton and eventually into downtown. Now, westbound I-76, that ramp to southbound 25 is a little slow also, but we're still wide open too. And from the tech center, 225's in great shape and no delays to the airport on Pena. It's wide open from I-70 to the terminal. Jonathan Steele on KOA 850 AM and 94.1 FM.
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19: All right, good morning. Happy whatever day this is. I think it's Thursday. Gene, I noticed somebody had plugged that clock back in, and I wonder if at some point you... I just unplugged it. I wonder at some point if you were relying on it because you thought anybody fixed it.
0: No.
19: No, good. Did you see that picture I just texted you this morning? There appears to be a little bit of a science experiment going on in our kitchen refrigerator here.
0: Oh.
19: Yeah.
0: Is that guacamole?
19: I think it might be.
0: Oh.
19: Might have been. I'm not sure. One of those little paper cups that you might get as a takeaway thing from a Mexican restaurant with guacamole, but not covered.
0: No.
19: Sitting in the refrigerator and it looked just a bit of a science experiment. So
0: I think it's going to start like disintegrating in that paper cup soon.
19: Could be.
0: I
19: hope no one moves it. I hope we can just keep an eye on it and see what happens. I will.
0: Why did you throw it out?
19: It's not mine. It's not mine to throw out.
0: You think anyone's going to eat it?
19: No, even I wouldn't eat that. And that's saying something, isn't it?
0: There's some day-old
19: bagels. Oh, by the way, there's a day-old bagel out there. There's no cream cheese, though. All right. We got a lot to do on today's show. Ton of stuff to talk about. A lot of stuff in the news all around the world. Let me do a little bit of local politics or state politics here for a second. Victor Marx is having an event coming up soon, and it's entitled Uniting Colorado for the Sake of Revival. Now, I want to be very clear as I get into this. I'm talking about this as a matter of politics and not about a matter of religion, okay? This is political commentary here. So, at his website, they've got this event, and I guess people are invited to it. It doesn't say where it is. It says that if you sign up, then they'll email you. And here's what it says as far as about the event. Come join fellow believers at a private event to hear the heart of Victor Marx for unifying Colorado. You can see where this is going, right? You'll also hear from powerful leaders casting a bold vision for what could happen when every sphere of society unites, transforming Colorado, advancing the kingdom of God, and calling our state back to him. And then they go on and list some of the speakers, including Victor Marx and some other people. I know one of the people. I don't know the three others. I guess they are probably, you know, folks who are quite devoutly Christian and involved in that kind of thing. Now, here's what I want to say. My religious beliefs are different from Victor's religious beliefs, but that is not what I'm talking about here. I don't mind anything, whatever people want to believe in their own religion, their own faith, their own whatever, as long as it does not require them to hurt me or hurt other people, is fine with me. You believe what you want to believe, whatever seems true to you, whatever brings fulfillment to your life, it's all fine with me. So I'm just sort of reemphasizing this perhaps too much, but my commentary here is political. And I wonder, what does it mean?
20: when a guy running for governor in a very blue state puts together an event where the invitation is talking about, and I'll quote again, advancing the kingdom of God and calling our state back to him. Now, some people might think that's a fine goal. It doesn't mean anything to me, but some people might think that's a fine goal. But this is on his governor campaign website. And I wonder who it is who thinks that this kind of event, talking about calling our state back to him with a capital H, meaning God, and advancing the kingdom of God, is a winning political message in a state like this. Remember that moderate voters, and there are quite a few in Colorado, have some fear of the religious right, just like they have some fear of the socialist left. They're sort of normal people who want to go about living their daily lives without people on the far left telling them how they have to live their life for the benefit of others and give up the results of their hard work, give up their income, give up their wealth, give up their freedom so that socialists can give stuff to other people. And they also want to be left alone from the religious right, who have a tendency to tell people how to live their life in non-economic ways. And I just find it a very interesting thing. So either it means that Victor Marx and his campaign believe that an explicitly very religious message can be a winning message politically in Colorado, which I think would suggest that he and his advisors are even more unqualified than I already think, because this is surely a losing message in Colorado. Or it means Victor doesn't care about that. And I would actually respect this quite a bit more. Victor doesn't actually care about winning the election. He just cares about his religious stuff and advancing the kingdom of God, as he says. And he wants to use the fact that he's got people following him now because he's running for governor to try to promote that stuff. I mean, and again, I respect that in the sense of he's maybe willing to give up votes for governor in order to promote this thing that he thinks is more important. On the other hand, someone who is willing to do that shouldn't be a candidate for governor, right? In any case, I just thought the very existence of this event was rather interesting, and I wish I better understood whether Victor and his team thinks that having an event about advancing the kingdom of God and calling our state back to him is a political winner in Colorado, or whether they are really on a different mission.
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0: KOA News Time 617. An investigation underway after a body was found in a field in Aurora. Authorities responded to reports of a suspicious death in the area of North Adelia Court, just off of East Colfax, near the Highline Canal. That's where they found the body of a 36-year-old man face down in a field with no apparent injuries. An autopsy will determine the cause and manner of the man's death. An emotional goodbye as the Denver City Council officially accepted the resignation of at-large City Council member Sarah Parody.
28: Everybody be good to these folks. They have really hard jobs, and they're all here from the purest and best motivations. They're your neighbors.
0: She left her position after what she said was an unknown health issue, describing it as a medical mystery. Her seat will remain vacant until November when a special election takes place, and then another election will have to happen next April when her term expires. Potential candidates for the open seat have 2 weeks to collect 300 signatures to get on the November ballot. It's primary day for voters in Tennessee.
29: While Tennessee U.S. Senator Bill Hagerty runs unopposed for a second term against a Democrat to be determined, the other senator may be in the state's highest profile primary. Republican Marsha Blackburn seeks to be the next GOP nominee for governor. Her chief competition, Congressman John Rose.
0: Fox's Grinnell Scott. All the state's 9 congressional seats also up for grabs. And a Senate panel will be voting today on holding Dr. Anthony Fauci in contempt. It comes a week after Fauci invoked the Fifth Amendment, refusing to answer questions at a hearing about the response to the COVID pandemic. Committee Chair and Republican Senator Rand Paul accuses Fauci of covering up COVID origins and of unnecessarily closing schools. Fauci denies any wrongdoing. Your next update in 15 minutes. From the Common Spirit Health KOA News Desk, I'm Gina Gondek on KOA. Taking a look at your drive with Jonathan Steele in the KOA Traffic Center.
1: Yeah, it's a good buildup so far with no problems. A little increase on I-76 down from Highway 85. 270 I-76 ramps continue to jam a little bit. And west on 270 also coming off I-70, heading basically through Commerce City up to the I-76 interchange is a little sluggish. We're seeing an increase out of Thornton on I-25, although no delays so far into downtown. It's a little bit heavier. Still wide open to and from the tech center, and Pena still looks real good, too. At one point, we had some delays on the ramp just getting onto Pena from eastbound, but that has disappeared. Jonathan Steele on KOA 850 AM and 94.1 FM.
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0: right, good morning. Happy Thursday. Thanks for spending a little time with me and Epic Gina and producer Shannon. Let me do a little econ thing. A couple of days ago, I was listening to Michael Brown's show, and I heard him talking about a thing that I've talked about in the past, and I want to reemphasize, and I was very glad to hear Brown talk about it, because sometimes when I talk about stuff regarding President Trump, people will email me or text me and say, Ross, you're just saying that because you hate Trump, or you have TDS, or you're a never Trumper, which is a weird thing to say. I did vote for him once, only once, but I did vote for him once. I've never been, I take that back. I kind of became a never Trumper as far as refusing to vote for him after January 6th, but it doesn't change the fact that I give him credit for doing things when he does things that I think are good and right, and I criticize him when he does things that I think are bad and wrong. I think I'm pretty good at calling balls and strikes with this guy, just like with everybody else. So I was pleased to see Michael Brown talk about this, because I think Brown is perceived as a somewhat stronger supporter of Trump than I am. After all, I am not a Trump supporter. I am not a Trump hater either. I'm kind of neutral on the guy. Michael Brown is a Trump supporter. Maybe not the most rah-rah, the most MAGA, but he's definitely a Trump supporter and calls himself that. So I liked when he talked about this. Now, the other day, President Trump said that Exxon and Chevron and big oil companies generally are making too much money. And I quote from Trump in the Oval Office a few days ago, quote, they're making too much money. So Trump said, it's too much money. You're surprised I'm saying it. I'll say it loud and clear. He accused them of raising prices because of the war. And he told them to cut the price of oil. He was mad. Now, I've talked about this a lot, and I think most people who listen to a show like this, most people who listen to a station like KOA are well enough informed that they already know what the error is in Trump's statement. But I'll repeat it anyway, and that is, oil prices do not set the price of oil. And it's ridiculous to be mad at oil companies for having something that goes up in price. You might be mad that it went up in price. And I hate it as much as the next guy when, my wife's freaking vehicle gets 18 miles per gallon and has a big gas tank. So I freaking hate it when gasoline has gone from, $2 and change to $4 a gallon. So I'm not saying we can't or shouldn't be upset about high gasoline and oil prices, but blaming the oil companies is wrong. Oil prices are set in massive international trading that is extremely competitive, and Exxon and Chevron really have almost nothing to do with the price of oil. And let me give you an analogy, because I am president of the Bad Analogy Club. Let's say that you own a house, and then you decide for your own investment purposes, you're going to buy a couple of other, properties that you're going to rent out rather than put money in the stock market for your retirement. You put money in rental properties, you're collecting rent. And then over time, the real estate market goes bonkers for whatever reason, like we had here in Colorado and in much of the country through COVID and shortly after COVID and all that, and real estate prices went nuts. I'm sure you remember that. Now, imagine that you are somebody who then either comes to buy a house from the guy we were talking about, or comes to rent a house from the guy we were talking about. And in that time, rents have gone up from, $1,000 a month to $1,500 a month. It's up 50%. And the price of the houses are up 50% too. So the analog would be you or the president being mad at that guy for the price of housing going up. That guy didn't make the price of real estate go up. The market went up, and he owns some of it. And so now if you want to buy what he's got, you got to pay more, right? It's not his fault. It's just what the market did. So President Trump is, as Michael Brown put it, I think it's correct, I'll word it a little differently. President Trump is misleading people, and I will say he's making people stupid. I don't like economic misinformation. I don't like teaching people things that are wrong, and I wish Trump would stop that. Exxon and Chevron, they're not making too much money, and they have nothing to do with the price of oil. The last thing I want to say, and Brown just barely touched on this, but I want to elaborate just a little more for a few seconds. If you noticed, because I talked about it on the show, when oil went down, when we had that first kind of apparent ceasefire a few weeks back, oil went all the way back down to where it was before the war. But gasoline didn't. Gasoline was around $2 before the war. And when oil went all the way back to the same price, gasoline was $3. It was up 50% with oil not up at all. So this is not even about the price of oil. The price of gasoline at the pump right now is barely being driven by the price of oil. What it's being driven by is a lack of refinery capacity. There hasn't been a big refinery built in the United States for 50 years or something like that. And so we do not have the capacity to turn the oil into gasoline and diesel and jet fuel and all this stuff at an affordable price. So what's happening is the refinery margins are going way up. That's where they're making the money. That's where the constraint is. That's why gas prices are high. President Trump is pointing at the wrong thing.
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4: In the NBA, Dylan Brooks and the Phoenix Suns have agreed to a three-year, $73 million contract extension. In baseball, two potential MVPs put on a show yesterday in Chicago with Shohei Ohtani and Pete Crow Armstrong, both homering twice as the Cubs beat LA 7-6 to complete a three-game sweep. The Braves' winning streak hit 7 with a 4-1 win over Miami. The Red Sox also hit 7 wins in a row with Sonny Gray's 14th win of the year, shutting out the White Sox 4-0. And NFL football returns tonight with the first preseason game, the Hall of Fame game in Canton, Ohio, with Carolina and Arizona kicking off at 8 Eastern on NBC. I'm Andy West with your iHeartRadio Sports Report.
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19: KOA News Time 6:31. I'm Gina Gontek. The skies are about to get a lot hazier in the Denver metro area with more smoke blowing in from the wildfires and surrounding states. A return to the 90-degree temperatures will be raising the possibility that we'll see more wildfires break out in Colorado this weekend.
20: There's a little area to the western Colorado, parts of the southwest mountains and central mountains under a red flag warning. And there we're looking at some wind gusts of up to 30 miles an hour combined with those hot and dry conditions out there.
19: National Weather Service meteorologist Bernie Meyer says any fire in western Colorado will just make the smoke in the metro area even worse. The Denver City Council saying goodbye to Councilwoman Sarah Parody, who's stepping down for health reasons. Council members read a joint proclamation honoring Parody yesterday.
21: Her leadership on harm reduction, election reform, housing as a right for all residents, and many other issues were all rooted in her commitment to social justice and dignity for all Denver residents.
19: Voters will select a short-term replacement for Parody's at-large city council seat in a special election in November before the vacancy again comes up in April's regularly scheduled municipal election. One of Colorado's smallest towns doesn't want to get much bigger, so they're implementing a five-year moratorium on new data centers.
22: People in Loch Bowie aren't against development. They just want to be careful about who they allow to build. The town of 10,000 people near Brighton says data centers threaten to hurt the town's water supply and infrastructure. Mayor Jamie Jeffrey says the data centers won't be in her backyard.
23: You can go try and find a different small town to take advantage of, but it's not going to be in our town.
22: The five-year moratorium passed by the city council is the longest one approved in Colorado. Denver recently announced it would pause new data center construction for 1 year. Brenda Stewart, KOA.
19: New Jersey and South Dakota, the latest states to announce their water systems have been tampered with. There's also growing evidence showing who may be responsible.
24: An intelligence note provides the clearest indication yet that Iran may be behind cyber attacks targeting water and wastewater utilities in more than a dozen states and prepared for them months in advance. The note says public safety officials in Utah identified targeted reconnaissance against water infrastructure in their state using an internet signature linked to Iran.
19: That's ABC's Aaron Katursky. In sports, after sweeping the Royals over the weekend, the Rockies got swept by Tampa Bay, losing to the Rays yesterday 4-0. They have the day off today, heading to St. Louis tomorrow to open a three-game series with the Cardinals and then starting a nine-game road trip. And the president of FIFA apologizing for his plan to sell stakes in the World Cup, but he'll still keep his job. FIFA's senior staff throwing their support behind him, even as they acknowledge that mistakes were made. On Wall Street, stock futures mixed this morning, the day after the Dow once again closed at a record high. Dow futures now up 110 points, S&P up 10 points, NASDAQ futures are down 173 points. And U.S. crude oil prices are right around $75 a barrel. And while the company denies the findings, OpenAI agreeing to a $3.2 million settlement with the Department of Justice over allegations the company discriminated against U.S. workers in its hiring practices. The DOJ says the investigation involves fewer than 10 positions, but found issues including how some jobs were advertised and how applications were accepted. Fox 31 Pinpoint Weather. Plenty of sunshine today. Hot as we'll be back into the mid-90s. Overnight low in the upper 50s. Right now it's 62 in Denver. From the Common Spirit Health KOA News Desk, I'm Gina Gundek on KOA. A look at your Thursday morning drive with Jonathan Steele in the KOA Traffic Center.
0: Yeah, we're starting to heavy up in a lot of areas out here. Just noticed 225 starting to slow in from Parker back to I-25. But the good news is I-25 is still wide open between downtown and the tech center. 270, pretty sluggish both directions there out of Commerce City. I-76 heavier coming in west from 85. Should break just past 88th. North end I-25 in pockets at this point is a little sluggish also with making your way into downtown. Still not dealing with anything real big out here. Pena is still wide open to the airport. The crew that works up Clear Creek Canyon there on US 6 started right at 6 o'clock, and they're already causing some delays up there near Tunnel 1. Jonathan Steele on KOA 850 AM and 94.1 FM.
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3: Good morning, I'm Ross. Thanks for spending some time with me. Gina, I'm feeling a little... I'm not sure what's going on this morning. This morning when I took a shower, I washed my legs. People think when I say I don't wash my legs, I mean all of my legs. I'm just a little too lazy usually to kind of reach down below my knees. I always wash my upper legs. But this morning I did the thing where I like... lifted my knee.
19: Like the normal thing.
3: And I washed my legs this morning.
19: Why?
3: And I don't know why.
19: Whoa.
3: I don't know why. I feel very strange about it. I almost feel like I need to apologize for it. Because I'm letting you down. Not just you, everybody. But I just...
19: Letting us down?
3: Well, I have a reputation to uphold, don't you think? Anyway, I just wanted you to be aware you're in studio with clean legs today.
19: Wow. That's good.
3: Gina, you didn't send me this, so you might not really have had time to look at it, and you can tell me you didn't. Did you have a chance to look at the story about the goldfish in the court case in Argentina?
19: No, I saw your headline there. I haven't looked at it.
3: Okay, so there are a couple of goldfish in a medium small fish tank in a window of a sushi restaurant. Now, they were not going to eat the goldfish. It was just, they were decoration. I've never seen goldfish sushi, but you never know. In any case, Argentina has some kind of law about animal rights. They have one of the most aggressive laws in the country. And somebody sued the sushi restaurant, right? These fish are in like a 10-gallon tank. And the tank is right in the window of the restaurant. And so when the sun would come in the morning, the window would get hot. The fish tank would warm up. I don't know that anybody actually went to measure the temperature of the water, but you know, there were people concerned that it would be too noisy in the fish tank because you get the noise coming in from the street and you got kids tapping on the glass and all that thing. And you know, most people, as I'm looking at a kind of a fun article actually from I-24 News, which is an Israeli news outlet, but this story's in a lot of places. But I-24 News, I-24 News is the website. And so there was an animal rights group over there, and I'm not great with Spanish, but Jaulas Vacias. I'm sorry if I'm mispronouncing that. Anybody who speaks Spanish, don't at me. I just, that's not my language. But it stands for empty cages. And they decided that they thought that based on Argentinian law, this was illegal. So they took it to court and they argued that this kind of how the fish are being kept would qualify as abuse under Argentina's law about animal welfare. And they took it a step further, though. They didn't just ask the court to order that the fish be moved to a bigger tank that wasn't right in the sun and all that stuff. They actually asked the court in Argentina to recognize these two goldfish who have names, Fede and Magui, F-E-D-E and M-A-G-U-I, to recognize them as sentient beings with rights, not as property. And the court agreed with them. Now, I'm going to quote from I-24 News. Legally, this matters more than it might seem. Up until rulings like this one, animals in most legal system were treated as objects, property, no different in the eyes of the law than a table or a car. If your neighbor's dog got hurt because of someone's negligence, the law cared about it roughly the same way it would care about a scratched up bike, as damage to someone's stuff, not as harm to a being with its own interests. So declaring an animal a quote unquote subject of rights flips that. It means the law now recognizes that the animal has its own interests, its own stake in not suffering, independent of what its owner wants or how much the animal is worth. In other words, once an animal is a, again, subject of rights, rather than just being a thing, in cases of cruelty, and I'm sure there's a whole debate about what's cruel and what's not, it can be treated as a victim and not just as property that got damaged. There's a heck of a lot in this story, and I encourage you to go read it. Actually, there's a whole thing in here about 10 years ago, the Buenos Aires Zoo actually shut down a whole kind of traditional zoo because it started with Sandra, who was an orangutan who was in that zoo for 20 years, and they decided that Sandra was a non-human person. By the way, orangutan means man of the jungle. So even in Borneo, in Indonesia, where you've got these animals, they actually kind of think of them as people in a sense. In any case, they closed down a whole zoo, yada, yada, yada. So it's interesting. This is Argentina. You can imagine stuff drifting this way in the United States, especially in bluer states. And there are kind of rules that have not gone that far yet in other countries as well. Gina, you look like you want to say something.
4: Same, but different.
3: And I'm seeing that out of my peripheral vision. I wasn't even looking at Gina, and I could feel the energy coming out of her eyes.
4: Wow.
3: Toward me on a diagonal.
4: You are different now since you washed your legs. Oh, my goodness. Remember when we had that story of the New York City councilwoman who was trying to ban live fish from being prizes at carnivals?
3: Yes.
4: So I feel like we're on the right track. We're not giving them rights and, you know, saying that they're sentient human beings and beings or things like that. But it's more the idea that maybe they're starting to realize that goldfish are the ones that can be abused a lot, because sometimes they're just given as prizes. She talked about how she watched a bunch of punk kids like rip a poor goldfish apart,
3: yeah,
4: and step on it and make all the girls scream and things like that. So I don't know. Maybe we're closer to that. I do question do we know any idea of how big these goldfish can be relatively big? Are they the little tiny ones that you're getting at a carnival, or is it like a larger?
3: Now, there's a picture here,
4: yeah,
3: but
4: I don't think it's the
3: picture of them.
4: Yeah.
3: But oftentimes when you see goldfish in Chinese restaurants, they're a lot bigger than those little ones you feed your snake.
4: Right.
3: Or turtle. Right? They're bigger. They can have like bugged out eyes. They can be kind of cool looking. They're still small fish. But would you be happy with the United States drifting in this direction with this kind of law? A little far? I mean, you're a vegetarian, so you're a little
4: That's a little far, but I'm not going to lie. Anytime I'm at a pet store and I see those poor beta fish that are just literally in a Tupperware container, you know, like they just poke a couple holes in it and they just put it in a container. And I've heard that a lot of them just don't survive. And then they just say, well, all right, get a new order and try to sell.
3: Do you know why they do that? Like while they're alone in the containers by themselves?
4: Because
3: they fight each other.
4: But you could give them a little bit more room for, I don't know. Just a little.
3: You think they feel cramped?
4: Yeah.
3: Yeah. Could be.
4: Just going around in circles in a little plastic container and seeing the other fish that they do want to fight but don't get the opportunity to fight.
3: The legal aspect of this is pretty interesting. So what these fish got, and again, this is from I-24 News, it's called thin rights, a baseline entitlement to have your basic needs met and not be actively mistreated, but not a deeper right to autonomy,

0: clothing or any other human commercial purpose. So they are not, they have not been given that level of right. So I kind of as a legal thing, I think that's kind of interesting as well. So there you go. All right. Lots of stuff going on in the world. Speaking of eating things, Gina's got an update for us.
1: Yeah, just don't eat jalapenos and lettuce at this point. We'll just keep adding to the list. KOA News Time 6:45. A salmonella outbreak linked to jalapenos distributed to restaurant chains, including Chipotle and Qdoba, now growing. The CDC says 345 people have gotten sick in 27 states. That includes Colorado. Dozens of people hospitalized. The peppers were grown in Mexico. Both restaurant chains now removing them from their menus. There's growing concerns into the parasitic cyclospora outbreak linked to recalled Taylor Farms iceberg lettuce that has now claimed the lives of two people in Michigan. More than 6,300 cases have been reported across 15 states. Since January, Colorado has had 241 cases in 29 counties, four of those requiring hospitalization. 204 cases were reported in our state in all of last year. Some reported progress, but still no deal on the Strait of Hormuz and the war with Iran.
2: President Trump says negotiations to reopen the Strait of Hormuz is going well, but cautioned, quote, you never know what could happen. Earlier, Iran said it's in the final stage of drafting an agreement with Oman in the Strait, which has been closed to most ships. Trump claims Iran was influenced by the severity of the U.S. strikes he was threatening to launch last week.
1: ABC's Hannah Batah. Vice President J.D. Vance tells Fox's The Ingram Angle that the cost of living issues will subside once the war is over.
3: Those oil prices are going to come down and stay down. Iran will never have a nuclear weapon, and the United States will be in a stronger position. But we're kind of in the middle of the game, and I think people are trying to prejudge exactly how this is going to go.
1: Meanwhile, the International Monetary Fund says the war and U.S. blockade crippling Iran's economy with widespread fuel shortages and inflation. And researchers at CSU say there should only be seven more named storms this Atlantic hurricane season after updating their forecast, which calls for a well below average season. They're maintaining their earlier projections, though, of nine named storms, with four becoming hurricanes, just one growing to a major hurricane. Your next update in 15 minutes from the Common Spirit Health KOA News Desk. I'm Gina Gontek on KOA. Jonathan Steele joining us with a look at our drive in the KOA Traffic Center.
4: Yeah, we're still in good shape out here. We've had a little bit of slowing to the east on I-70. There was something going on eastbound near Havana. It was quickly moved off to the shoulder. It may have just been a stall there, but a little slow down. Both directions a little bit heavier. 270, same situation. I-76 down from 85. It's pretty sluggish back towards about 74th before it opens up heading into I-25. And I-25 is a little busy up north down to downtown, and we're still looking good to and from the Tech Center. Even 225 got a little more company, but no major difficulties so far. 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
0: All right, it's time to talk with A-Rod from Training Camp. And if you put together the amount that Gina and I know about football, add it up, and then multiply it by 47, you're still a little bit less than the amount that Kanan Dixon knows about football. So we thought it might be kind of fun and enlightening for you and for us to have Kanan talk with A-Rod today.
8: A-Rod.
9: Hi, Kanan.
8: Hey. Jalen Waddle's injury, I think this is the biggest topic coming into today's practice. He leaves practice early yesterday. Sean Payton spoke for about 4 seconds on it and said he'll be fine. Obviously, Sean Payton not known for being long-winded with the media, but what was your assessment of what happened there?
9: Yeah, so, and to your point, yeah, the third day in a row, three injuries, three, I think he'll be fine. It's literally almost verbatim on all three, Wattenberg and Benito and Waddle. So, Sean Payton had mentioned muscle tightness at the end of that, like you said, about 5 second response there. And honestly, for a guy like Waddle, he's got to be told, you know, you are so vital to this offense. We've already seen in the first couple days just the ability to get off speed on the line, the separation, the stop and the start. He's not the absolute fastest guy out there, but he sure makes himself look like it just because his separation ability is unmatched. So what I'm thinking is, you know, in that play, it was in one-on-ones, about an hour into practice. He

0: took himself off the field. He didn't have any trainers. He had his helmet, didn't have a limp, but did not return. So there's obviously something, you know, noteworthy there. But if there's anyone that you want to be cautious with, it's a guy that could be potentially the security blanket for Bo Nix. Take this offense from really good to maybe great and elite. You want him to build on obviously the chemistry with Bo Nix in the offense first year being here, but you also want to be cautious. Make sure you have him for all 17 and more games in the playoffs.
1: You were counting up last week how many Broncos training camps you've covered, and it is substantial. Of those, is this the one where it feels like coming in that this Broncos team is different this year, understanding they made it to the AFC Championship game a season ago? The expectations now for much of the fan base are that this team can go and win a Super Bowl this season. What are you seeing out there in terms of how this training camp is comparing to maybe last year's training camp?
0: Yeah, and you brought up exactly where I was going to go last year. And to answer your question, yeah, so this is training camp number 7 for me. This is really the first year where I really am thinking Super Bowl. Now, I will say, head coach Sean Payton, to your point, last year is when he started to mention that. To anyone that would listen, whether it be national media, local media, he started to say that this could be a Super Bowl-caliber team. Now, obviously, coming off of what was Bo Nix's first year, going into his second year, we were saying, okay, well, let's maybe slow the roll just a bit here. I think we want to see what Bo Nix can, how he can develop in year two, see how all the weapons can develop, see if the defense can continue to be really good. But we obviously saw it came to fruition. And if it wasn't for the Bo Nix injury, maybe exactly to fruition and into the Super Bowl, and who knows what happens against the Seahawks. Now, this year going in, I think now obviously we're going to see those expectations come to fruition. Now, the defense has been the identity of this team, right? And they had a big loss in the offseason with John Franklin Myers. But I will say, my concerns, and I think a lot of other people's concerns, are being squashed pretty quickly because of the presence of Malcolm Roach, who could be just easily the slide in. Any Uwazurike and Tyler Onyedum could be a couple of guys. Uwazurike could be one of the MVPs of camp so far. He could be stepping in and having a big-time role in place of JFM. And that, I mentioned if JFM, because he might be one of the only holes on the defensive side, and they might have filled it perfectly with those guys. So the defense might not take a step back. And then, like I said, everything I just said about Jaylen Waddle, the security blanket and what he can do on offense, you just get him the ball quickly on and out on a slant, 3 yards, and let him work. He can make a lot of offensive drives really easy. So the defense, we already know they're going to be elite top five unit. And if the offense can take another step forward, then we really could be thinking Super Bowl team.
1: And you mentioned that defensive line. DJ Jones says the Broncos can break the sack record. Yeah. That's 72. That was set back in 1984. Of course, that was the Bears team. They were only playing 16 games back then. But the Broncos in a 17-game season last year, it's 68. Got kind of close to that. Is that a realistic goal for this team? And how much does that impact what the defense does and how other teams have to game plan against the Broncos?
0: Well, here's where I'll mention the elephant in the room, and that is obviously the Jonathan Cooper situation on that D-line. It was just obviously such a weapon for this offense. We don't know what's going to pan out with the legal situation. Obviously, I'm not going to speculate, but there's a potential for him to be missing some games, whether it be a 3-game or a 4-game or a 6-game suspension. However, what's going to also help that pass rush, whether Cooper is there or not, a guy that maybe even eventually down the road without the off-the-field football stuff with Cooper, Jonah Ellis could potentially be a star pass rusher anywhere else, but on this team with this depth, he is a guy that's coming in as a depth piece. I really do think they have the potential to set that sack record. I think it's going to be tough to replicate what they did last year. Again, to go back to the loss of John Franklin Myers, he did a lot, not just for himself, but a lot of guys on this D-line. I remember one of the best quotes is Zach Allen, who's probably one of the most underrated defensive players in the league, said that JFM helped him to get that contract, that helped him build his house. I mean, this guy really made things really easy for those others on the D-line. So if they can make up for the loss of JFM with the guys that I already mentioned, I think they've got that potential. I think this defense can definitely be a top five unit.
1: That's Anthony Rodriguez from Broncos Park, powered by Common Spirit. Hey, Rod, thank you, and great coverage. If you want to see more of his coverage out there, you can follow along on social media at KOA Colorado.
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6: 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Soul Train had just started chugging along. 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
6: 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I'm Ed Helms, host of Snafu, Season 2, Medburg. 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
14: 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She was rich and beautiful and loved by all who knew her. For decades, despite intense media scrutiny, police failed to make an arrest. In 2000, 25 years after Martha's murder, her one-time neighbor, Michael Skakel, was arrested. He'd been 15, like her, at the time of the crime. He was also a cousin of the Kennedys.
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20: KOA News Time, 7 o'clock. I'm Gina Gondek. Well, here we go again.
24: That smoke and haze is continue today, tomorrow, even the weekend. Yeah, it's going to be smoky and hazy out there.
20: The National Weather Service's Bernie Meyer says where there's smoke, there isn't always fire.
24: Most of the smoke being created from the Pacific Northwest, so the fires in Wash Central and Eastern Washington, and also Central and Eastern Oregon.
20: The only thing that would really improve our air quality is rain, and they're isn't a drop in the forecast for the next several days. Governor Polis verbally declaring a disaster emergency in response to the Indian Creek fire that's burning in Jackson County. That fire now covers more than 31 acres and remains 0% contained. Crews have the fire boxed in after heavy water drops and fire retardant was used throughout the day yesterday. Evacuation and pre-evacuation notices do remain in effect. The federal government moving forward with a new ICE detention facility in Hudson, angering some community members.
25: And we cannot stand by while we open another detention center that actually almost nearly doubles the capacity of its own town.
20: Casa de Paz Executive Director Andrea Loya joining others in the community at a public meeting last night, demanding that the town enforce zoning laws to prevent the feds from turning the former correctional facility into an ICE detention center. Colorado Senator John Hickenlooper and Congressman Jason Crow demanding answers from the Department of Homeland Security after a woman was shot near an ICE detention facility in Aurora. The suspect, Brandon Booth, is facing charges of assault and attempted assault for the shooting. The shooting has raised questions about use of force training and policies within the agency. Booth, who works for a private company running the detention center, claims that he fired his weapon to scare the protesters, who he says was threatening his children. Happening right now, Democratic senators are moving to try to table a vote today to consider whether to hold Dr. Anthony Fauci in contempt of Congress, a week after the former presidential COVID advisor answered their questions with the same response.
26: On the advice of counsel, I respectfully decline to answer based upon my rights under the Fifth Amendment.
20: Republicans accuse Fauci of covering up the origins of the pandemic, which Fauci denies. In sports, the Rockies hoping for some better luck when they face St. Louis tomorrow after losing yesterday to Tampa Bay 4-0. On Wall Street, ahead of the opening bell, stock futures mixed the day after the Dow once again closed at a record high. Dow futures are up 88 points, S&P up 4 points, while the NASDAQ is down 222. And crude oil prices are right around $75 a barrel. The Powerball jackpot for Saturday's drawing now up to $856 million. After no one won the grand prize in last night's drawing. Fox 31 pinpoint weather, mostly sunny, hot today as our temperatures warm back up to the mid-90s, overnight low in the upper 50s, and then back into the mid-90s tomorrow. Could see triple digits by the weekend. 62 in Denver right now. From the Common Spirit Health KOA News Desk, I'm Gina Gondek on KOA. Let's go now to the KOA Traffic Center. Here's Jonathan Steele.
0: Yeah, we're still in good shape out here. Really not dealing with any problems. A little bit heavier in some areas. I-76 down from 85. There's a big gap in there. If you're heading further west on I-76, it's fairly slow, at least through Federal and eventually leading out towards I-70. 270 east coming off I-76 is jamming there at York. Then that looks better if you're heading out to I-70. We had some kind of mishap or problem on I-70 at Havana eastbound. It's out of the way, and it was backed up at one point, but looking better there. Pena's not too bad. No delays getting into the airport. 225 coming in from Parker. Just a little bit more traffic also. Jonathan Steele on KOA 850 AM and 94.1 FM.
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2: All right, Gina, inquiring minds want to know. In that spot you just did for Trajan, you started off by talking about concert tickets. You said you got the tickets. What concert is it?
20: Noah Kahan this weekend.
2: How did you get that?
20: Man.
2: That is a tough ticket.
20: I have been refreshing Ticketmaster probably every 30 minutes all day yesterday. Because he's doing this really weird thing. I shouldn't say weird. Hopefully more artists can do it. Where he somehow made it where nobody can resell tickets for above the above the ticket price. But as a result, no tickets are available. Because either people are doing it through other means, maybe doing it through StubHub or Vivid Seats, or just selling to other people because they know they can make more money. Mm-hmm. Nobody's putting them on Ticketmaster. And I don't fully trust a lot of the other sites. So I was refreshing Ticketmaster over and over and over again. And there would be tickets that pop up on the floor for like $500. And I'm like, I'm not paying that much.
2: Where's the show?
20: Coors Field.
2: Okay.
20: On Saturday and Sunday. And both sold out. And have been sold out. And I was waiting for just the right ticket for the right price. And it did pop up. And I tried it. And then I forgot my Ticketmaster login. And then it said, you no longer have the tickets. And then I tried it. And then it said, confirmed. And then it said, just kidding, we had an error. And then I tried it. And it said, you've gotten the tickets. So I still don't know if I for sure have the tickets. But they're in my account and in my email. So I think I'm okay now.
2: Can I ask how much?
20: They weren't that bad. They are the lower upper level of Coors Field. So not way up there, but you're still on that upper level.
2: Mm-hmm.
20: Straight as can be. So hopefully the sound will be really nice. Cause I know off to the side at Coors can sometimes the sound's not as great.
2: Yeah.
20: $172 a piece.
2: Oh, not bad.
20: Not terrible. Our goal was under 200.
2: Face value on the tickets?
20: Face value. Yep.
2: Not bad. That's a tough ticket. That's gotta be one of the toughest tickets all year.
20: Yep.
2: Wow. Very good.
20: Thanks.
2: Good job. Okay. Let me come back to a story I talked about a little bit yesterday. A guy named Jason Arday, A-R-D-A-Y. He was hired by the University of Cambridge, one of the most prestigious universities in the world, in England, of course, a few years ago in 2023. And he was the youngest black professor in the history of Cambridge. Now, some stuff started popping up, questioning some of his scholarship. A researcher who is not very well known, but some people like to call this guy racist because he does research on whether there are, how do I want to put this, genetic differences in intellect. It's a very, very dangerous and tricky area to research and talk about. And I don't know anything about this guy's work other than that. And I don't have an opinion on it. And I'm not supporting him or opposing him. I'm just telling you the guy who was doing some of this research, there's a little bit of controversy around him, but there isn't controversy around what he did. What he did was he ran some of Jason Arday's writings through a program that checks for plagiarism and found quite a lot. So he put that out there and he showed his work. Other people can easily duplicate the work. So it doesn't matter who did it first. Also, Arday claimed to be a visiting professor at the Ohio State University, but he isn't and wasn't and never was, which seems like a thing that would have been very easy for Cambridge to check. But I guess they didn't. He has a bunch of other claims out there that aren't so much about scholarship, but about things like running. What I read was he claims to have run 30 marathons in 36 days and things like that. Probably not true. But the thing is, they didn't vet him. And this stuff, when it started coming out, the usual cabal, to use a Michael Brown word, on the elite left. So academia, publishing, large, formerly mainstream newspapers, they ignored the story. They hoped it would go away. They definitely didn't want to talk about it. And the story just kind of percolated in conservative media. But eventually it got so big. And even Cambridge decided that, hey, we need to look into this. Cambridge put out a statement saying the University of Cambridge has begun an investigation following new information about Professor Arday's academic qualifications and honorary appointments. In order to ensure a fair process, we will not comment further until it is concluded. Separately, there remain a number of ongoing complaints regarding academic misconduct, which are being handled in line with our misconduct in research policy. So that came out, and within minutes, I think, Arday resigned from his professorship at Cambridge, which makes me think that the stories claiming that he lied about a bunch of stuff are true. If he really believed that he didn't do any of that, then he would have stayed and fought and said, no, I didn't do any of this. I think it's already very clear that he plagiarized, and he went on to say, well, it's not like I committed murder, but that's not really the standard for when you're talking about the elite of the elite of academia. It's not whether plagiarism is as bad as murder. Now, I want to take a moment here. I actually wrote an article about this morning, and I don't know yet whether it will be published, so I won't say where I've submitted it. But I wrote an article about this today because I described Arday yesterday as too good to check, right? He's black. He's charismatic. He's smart. He's good looking. They wanted him to be this thing where they could say, yeah, with the youngest black professor. He was their unicorn, and he was too good to check. Victor Marx is like that on the right. The people who foisted Victor Marx upon us saw a guy, charismatic, pretty good looking, amazing claims about himself, religious, which is a good thing for the conservative base of the GOP, a minister, he calls himself, claims about rescuing kids, a political outsider, never held office, never ran for office, but now going to run for governor. That's a unicorn for the Republican base. That, my friends, was too good to check. So they didn't. And they just hitched their wagons to him and foisted him on us. And now with the Arday thing, when the first questions about Arday started coming up, the people who wanted to defend him called the people who were questioning him racist. With Victor Marx, the people who are questioning him, whether it's me or Brown or Mandy or, you know, others, they call us either rhinos, which is hard to call me Republican in name only because I'm not a Republican even in name. I'm unaffiliated, but rhinos or secret Democrats or Phil Weiser supporters, where I've said, and I will say again, just so everybody hears me, I'll say it again. Phil Weiser is a pretty good friend of mine, and I am not voting for him. He is way too far to my left. It does not mean I'm voting for Victor Marx. I'm not a secret Weiser supporter. Victor Marx was the unicorn for the activist GOP base. He was too good to check, and they didn't. Both of these guys are ponies that their supporters put horns on, called them unicorns, and told us it was a miracle. But it wasn't.
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20: KOA News Time, 718. New this morning, the Senate Homeland Security and Government Accountability Committee referring Dr. Anthony Fauci to the Department of Justice for criminal contempt of Congress charges. Democrats attempted to table the vote, but it failed. It comes a week after Fauci invoked the Fifth Amendment and refused to answer questions at a hearing about the response to the COVID pandemic. At least a dozen states now reporting cyber attacks on their water systems. ABC's Aaron Katursky says Iran is a prime suspect.
7: Iran may be trying to make clear it has the capacity to retaliate if President Trump escalates the war, as he's considered doing. Iran cannot match the U.S. military, but they are making clear that they can take aim at critical infrastructure and systems that Americans depend on every day.
20: More than 30 water systems have been targeted in Minnesota alone. Cooler weather allowing crews to make some progress on the wildfires raging around Spokane, Washington. Some 1,500 firefighters are reportedly working 16-hour shifts to hold back the three fires, which have displaced over 67,000 people and destroyed more than 850 buildings. At last reported, two of the wildfires are about 13% contained, one only 5%. Collectively, they have burned over 10,000 acres. And a new firearm safety requirement is now in effect in our state. As a result, last month, just over 59,000 Coloradans submitted background check applications to buy new guns before that law took effect. That's a 195% increase in applications over the previous year, forcing the Colorado Bureau of Investigation to add staff to process the applications within the required 72-hour window. Your next update at 7:30 from the CommonSpirit Health KOA News Desk. I'm Gina Gontek on KOA. Let's go now to the KOA Traffic Center. Here's Jonathan Steele.
0: Yeah, southbound 25 at Bellevue. We've got two courtesy patrol trucks assisting a motorist with a flat tire. They are fully blocking the left lane, so we've got a backup extending to about Hamden. It's getting busier anyway from Downing heading south and eventually trying to get into the tech center. And, of course, 225, which is heavy, also in from Parker, getting through the little tunnel there on that transition southbound to southbound. Kind of backed up a little bit. North end of the system, busy. I-25 doesn't look too bad this morning, though, coming in out of Thornton. I-76 still tying up a little bit in 270s. Awfully busy both directions through Commerce City. Jonathan Steele on KOA 850 AM and 94.1 FM.
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2: All right, Gina sent a story from the New York Post. 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Now, I have plenty of thoughts on this, Gina, but I'd like you to go first.
20: Okay, sure. I'm not going to give my thoughts. I'll give the information first, okay. and then we'll get your thoughts.
2: Okay.
20: It's called Class Soiree Steakhouse. It's in Hollywood, Florida. They host a nude dining experience at the first Monday of every month. So naked dinner is $250 for men, $150 for women, or $300 for couples. And it's a 5-course steakhouse dinner that includes apps, hors d'oeuvres, surf and turf, and a champagne toast for 20 feasters in their birthday suits. Now, the workers are fully clothed. And that's why they say it's technically legal on like a sanitary standpoint.
2: Mm-hmm.
20: You are offered a robe, which they said that most people that attend refuse. And attendees are also given a seat cushion and a lap towel.
2: Mm-hmm. Yeah. And you're not going to give us your thoughts? You're just going to leave thoughts to me? All right, let me say a couple things. So it costs more if you're a man than a woman.
20: Yep.
2: So I get that because on average, men would pay more to see a naked woman than a woman would pay to see a naked man.
20: Uh-huh.
2: I think that's true.
20: Also, from your nightclub times, where did you have like girls drink free nights?
2: Yeah, of course.
20: Yeah, exactly.
2: Yeah.
20: Cheaper for women.
2: Cheaper for women. But here's the thing. First of all, what percentage of people are visually appealing when naked? Probably not that many. Second, even if somebody were visually appealing when naked, would you want to be seeing them while you are eating? Mm. And third, I want to put this gently. Imagine the risk if you go there with your spouse or girlfriend or whatever as a guy and see somebody else naked who is more visually appealing than the one you're with. So many downsides here.
20: Your turn. Make it sound like it's like a party. Like, hey, 20 people all come together. Who has 19 friends that they're inviting and say, hey, want to go eat dinner naked with me? Because they make it sound like it's like even the picture that they show is like 8 people at a table all naked together. You don't see their fronts. It's their backsides. But that's the part that I'm kind of like, are you making this more of like a dining experience for a couple? And then, yes, you have that concern. Or is it like people that are hippy-dippy and are like, no, this is natural. We can all just dine together naked. Like, I don't know.
2: All right, this is going to sound like sarcasm, but but it's not. Unless you're like a Playboy bunny, like unless you're that level of hotness, you would never want to be around any of your friends naked.
20: Uh-huh.
2: Especially eating, but like, I wouldn't want to eat naked with my wife, and my wife's very good looking. No, just no. I'm not even sure I'd want to be around a bunch of Playboy bunnies naked while eating. No, I take that back. I would that.
20: Yep. Okay.
2: But most people aren't like, no,
20: I never have really done like a 5-course dinner before. Is $250 a reasonable price? $150 sounds like a steal. Is $250 like,
2: I'm with you on that. I think fair price is in between.
20: Okay.
2: I think if it really is steak, surf and turf, champagne, all
20: that's what it says.
2: In a decent restaurant for a buck and a half for $150, that sounds pretty cheap. But
20: so does
2: is
20: that
2: there any circumstance under which you would do that?
20: No.
2: Me neither.
20: No.
2: Me neither.
20: Mm-mm.
2: I'd like to know from listeners, would you do that? Do you want to eat naked with anybody? 56690. I'm not a prude in any way. Like I lived in Amsterdam and I went to this, you know, place where it's got like saunas and hot tubs and all kinds of things. And everybody's naked together, men and women. And I did that and it was fun. Even like some of the steam rooms, men and women naked together. Fine. But this is the United States and it's a freaking restaurant. No, thank you.
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2: A miraculous kind of place. 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
20: 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I'm Gina Gondek.
18: Mr. Chairman, on the vote of those present, the yeas are 8, the nays are 5. On the vote by proxy and for the record only, the yeas are 0, the nays are 2. On this vote, the yeas are 8, the nays are 5, and the motion is agreed to.
20: That's a Senate committee referring Dr. Anthony Fauci to the Department of Justice for criminal contempt of Congress. The vote by the Senate Homeland Security and Governmental Affairs Committee comes after the former White House health advisor invoked the Fifth Amendment more than 100 times in a hearing last week about the COVID pandemic. Now, Fauci refused to answer questions, saying that he thinks committee chair and Republican Senator Rand Paul want to see him behind bars and is obsessed with him. Don't hold your breath waiting for the skies to clear.
19: That smoke is going to be around again today and probably hang with us for the next several days as well.
20: National Weather Service meteorologist Bernie Meyer says our heat wave is also returning.
19: Today, tomorrow, we're looking at highs in mid to upper 90s. This weekend, we probably see some low 100 readings as well.
20: And the rising temperatures and the raising of the red flags in parts of western and southern Colorado, fire danger extremely high. The heat is making it tough for firefighters near Steamboat Springs to get control of the Indian Creek fire, which has burned more than 31 acres and has forced dozens out of their homes. An emotional farewell for Denver City Councilwoman Sarah Parody.
21: Parody says a mystery illness is forcing her to resign from City Council, citing a need to focus on health and family. In her last day in office, she was brought to tears while being remembered as a dedicated public servant by her colleagues.
22: Councilmember Parody often says that she is hard on systems and soft on people, and she shows by her actions that she spends every day standing on that principle.
21: Voters will choose Parody's replacement in a special election in November. Connor Shreve, KOA.
20: Longtime East Colfax community leader Monica Martinez running to fill Parody's seat. Martinez launched her campaign yesterday and will formally kick things off at a community event on East Colfax on Sunday. Iran and Oman reported to be close to an agreement to get shipping flowing through the Strait of Hormuz. Vice President J.D. Vance not convinced, though, that they'll be making a deal anytime soon.
23: Number one, the Iranians are extraordinarily difficult people. Number two, they have a fractured system. So there are people within their system who want the war to be over. There are also people within their system who are crazy radicals who want the war to continue.
20: Vance has been directly involved in the negotiations, also demanding Iran agree to never have nuclear weapons. In sports, the Rockies have the day off today after losing to the Rays again yesterday. They'll be gearing up for a 9-game road trip heading to St. Louis come tomorrow. And football is back tonight. Preseason play begins with the Hall of Fame game from Canton, Ohio. between the Cardinals and the Panthers. It's the kickoff to Hall of Fame induction weekend, and Sean Payton will present former Saints quarterback Drew Brees on Saturday. Payton will miss Broncos practice this weekend when the team holds an intra-squad scrimmage. On Wall Street at the opening bell, stocks are mixed this morning. The Dow is currently up 132 points. S&P is up a couple of points, while the NASDAQ is down 121. And crude oil prices are right around $75 a barrel. Also a sign of the times for the weed industry.
4: A well-known Colorado cannabis company is selling its retail locations and closing its Denver manufacturing plant. Native Roots sold its 15 dispensaries to Verdant Capital Partners for an undisclosed price last month, and the company will lay off 141 employees at the Denver facility in October. Native Roots opened back in 2009 and was one of the first cannabis chains to sell retail marijuana after it was legalized back in 2014. Marijuana sales peaked in 2021, bringing in $2.2 billion statewide. There's been a steady decline since, with just $1.3 billion in sales last year, the lowest since 2016. Keenan Dixon, KOA.
20: Fox 31 pinpoint weather. Mostly sunny, hot today. High temperature in the mid-90s. Right now it's 61 in Denver. From the Common Spirit Health KOA News Desk, I'm Gina Gondek on KOA. Taking a look at your drive with Jonathan Steele in the KOA Traffic Center.
0: Yeah, the one and only problem that we have had working was a tire changer southbound 25 at Bellevue, left lane. Courtesy assisted the motorists. They got it changed and they're on their way. So the lanes opened up. It did jam pretty badly. In fact, from Broadway heading down to about Hampton, it's real solid through there. Then it starts to ease up as you make your way into the tech center. 225 heading in from Parker is pretty busy. A lot of slow and go there to deal with. East side of I-70 is busy west from, it looks like Tower all the way to I-25. That's about a 15-minute commute. Pena's running just a little heavy out of the airport. 270 continues to jam a little bit also out of Commerce City. And we've got slowing on I-76 west from 88th, or actually into 88th from Highway 85. Thought we might have something there because it looked unusual. From that point, big gap. Speeds pick up nicely, but we're slow west of I-25 leading out towards I-70. Jonathan Steele on KOA 850 AM and 94.1 FM.
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2: Gina, how many texts did we get from men who said, I wouldn't even dine naked by myself?
20: Aww.
2: That's how I feel. That's exactly how I feel. And I'm not like, I don't want to talk about myself naked, but you were laughing when you read a text or two. So I was curious which ones really jumped out at you. Oh, I have one other question. For those just joining, in the previous segment, we talked about a restaurant in Florida that does a thing on the first Monday of the month where people eat naked. And so, you know, folks are texting in 56690 with their thoughts about that. One person said, I would never do it because it's on a Monday. Another person said, I'll read this one. I like this one. I don't need additional hair in food opportunities and worrying where the hair came from, like from Ross's dirty legs.
20: Ugh.
2: Yeah. So there's that. But was there a particular thing that jumped out at you?
20: Well, my mom did text it and say the same thing. Nobody wants body hair in their food.
2: Hi, Mom.
20: This texter had a good point of like, when you're at a dinner table, a men's private parts are usually covered. Female is right in the eye shot of everybody else at the dinner table.
2: Mm-hmm.
20: So it's kind of like unfair in the fact of, they even said they have a towel to cover your lap.
2: Yeah.
20: And I think that's more to make sure you don't spill food or drop a steak knife at that time.
2: But, yeah, that's why men pay more.
20: for the injuries that could be caused?
2: No, because we get the visual that you can't cover up.
20: Yes, okay.
2: Right? So that's why men pay more.
20: Yep.
2: Uh-huh. All right, let me talk a little. I'm done with that for now. But thanks for lots and lots of texts coming in. About that. Gosh, so much to do. All right. Let's actually do a little national security stuff here for a few minutes. This is very important stuff. And I'm going to go through a few different stories that are all relevant in one way or another to national security and wars going on right now and things like that. So, and I'm going to do each of these quickly. So you may recall some months ago, President Trump announced what he called the golden fleet of new Trump-class battleships. And story came out yesterday. This is from the New York Times. This new class of warships is expected to cost at least 50% more than estimated earlier, according to a government report released yesterday. The first planned Trump-class battleship, the USS Defiant, is expected to cost $23.4 billion, which is $8 billion more than the Navy initially indicated. And then the cost of the 14, each of the 14 additional vessels is expected to jump to slightly more than $18 billion from $10.2 billion for a total cost of $275 billion for the 15 ships. This comes from the Congressional Budget Office, right? So this isn't some partisan group. It's just the CBO is estimating this. And they are saying that the first ship might take 8 years or more to build. When Trump made this announcement in December, he said he expected two of the ships to be constructed over the next 2.5 years. So now we're talking about 8 years and way over budget. Now, let me just say, just the fact that it is way over the initial estimate does not necessarily mean that the project should not go ahead. And even the fact of estimating 8 years for the first one does not necessarily mean that the project should not go ahead. But what all of this points to is just in what terrible shape the United States shipbuilding industry is in. We do not have the, I mean, we can build the number of ships in a year that China or Korea can build in a week or two. Our shipbuilding industry is just kind of gone. And this is despite the existence of the Jones Act, which restricts a lot of shipping around the United States to ships that were made in the U.S. But it is so expensive that even that has not caused any kind of resurgence or even continuation of the American shipbuilding industry. So they're going to have to figure that out. And they're going to have to find a way. What I would do if I were the United States, if I were the Trump administration, I know these things get a little bit tricky when you're talking about true national security issues, like how are our battleships built? I get that. But if I were Trump, I would look to partner with one or two South Korean and or Japanese, but especially South Korean. They're the best in the world. Shipbuilding companies, have them built here, right? Invite Korea to partner with some American company and with the United States government. Because we'll be learning things from them way more than they'll be learning from us. And maybe try to solve some of this problem and lower the cost and reduce the time to build these things. I think that would be a win-win for everybody. Okay, another story. This is, who has this? Reuters has this story. The United States signed a $3 billion deal with Lockheed Martin and Northrop Grumman to increase production of THAAD and Patriot interceptor parts. These are two of the most sophisticated interceptor systems in the world. In other words, these missiles or rockets or whatever you want to call them, their job is to fly up in the air and take out something else, take out a rocket of its own or missile or ICBM, whatever, take them out before they can land. So that's what it means by interceptor. And so they've signed a $3 billion deal. Now, what we don't really know is how long it'll take this to ramp up and how soon they will be able to start significantly increasing production of these things, which takes me to the next story. You remember that when President Trump was meeting with Ukrainian President Zelensky in the White House a few weeks ago, Trump said, we are going to give Ukraine a license to make their own Patriot missiles. And I said at the time, that would be awesome, but I'm skeptical that it will actually happen, or at least soon. I think Trump is just pulling this out of his you-know-what. Trump even said at the time that he hadn't talked to the American companies that have the technology. And Trump is famous for changing his mind, breaking his promises, all kinds of things. So a few days ago, President Trump said that the U.S. has not agreed to grant Ukraine licenses to produce Patriot missile systems. He said that this technology is, quote, a hard thing to give away. And then he made an incredibly stupid excuse. And he said, well, one reason we might not want Ukraine to have patriots is that the country that, you know, can make patriots themselves could, quote, someday turn on you and you have to be very careful. Are you kidding? This is a transparently nonsense excuse for Trump to try to back out of a commitment he made unwisely in front of the entire world. I'm not saying the policy is unwise. I think the policy is smart. But for him to have said it in front of the whole world when he did not really have a way to make it happen was really dumb. And just the latest example

0: that story later, but the U.S. is not really in a position to provide as many Patriot missiles to Ukraine as we have been. Also, we've been supplying a lot to Israel for defense against Iran and other places in the Middle East for defense against Iran. So now you've got people actually dying in Ukraine because of a shortage of these missiles. Ukraine could make them themselves. Trump is backing down. We signed a deal to make more, but have no idea how long it will take. The whole thing is a mess.
1: KOA News Time, 7:46. It's primary day for voters in Tennessee today.
2: While Tennessee U.S. Senator Bill Hagerty runs unopposed for a second term against a Democrat to be determined, the other senator may be in the state's highest profile primary. Republican Marsha Blackburn seeks to be the next GOP nominee for governor. Her chief competition, Congressman John Rose.
1: Fox's Gernell Scott. All the state's 9 congressional seats also up for grabs. President Trump slamming Michigan Democratic nominee for the U.S. Senate in a speech in Las Vegas. Yesterday, the president claimed Abdul El-Sayed hates Jewish people and hates Israel. He went on to predict that El-Sayed will lose the November election. El-Sayed will be facing Republican Mike Rogers, who has Trump's backing. RTD hitting a major milestone along East Colfax as bus drivers are now starting training on the new routes of 15 and 15L. RTD's Doug Monroe says the drivers are figuring out the new platforms on the inside lanes of Colfax.
3: I think the big things that'll be noticed will be that it'll be down to one lane in each direction for general purpose vehicles. Buses will have their own lane in each direction, which is in the center of the road, which is also where the platforms are for the stations.
1: This entire project set to be complete by 2028. And there's excitement and some concern over the Broncos' updated Burnham Yard Stadium renderings.
4: The plan integrates many historic features from the old railroad site, which encourages historic Denver CEO John Deffenbaugh. But he hopes the team stays open to community concerns about gentrification and displacement.
5: This is potentially a really positive thing if it's done right.
4: He says the key to doing it right is to listen and work with community organizations on the plan, and integrating nearby neighborhoods like Sun Valley and Baker will make the stadium even more vibrant. Connor Shreve, KOA.
1: And it's back to school day for Aurora Public Schools. Grades 1st through 12th all start today. From the Common Spirit Health KOA News Desk, I'm Gina Gontek on KOA. Jonathan Steele joining us with a check of our drive in the KOA Traffic Center.
6: Yeah, it's a pretty good one, too. We haven't had that many problems. We've got a little bit of volume surging here in the 7 o'clock hour, leading up to 8, where things should start to settle a little bit. I-25 down south. Now, we're still struggling a little bit from Broadway through maybe about Colorado Evans area. Then it eases up into the Tech. We just had that one problem at Bellevue blocking up the left lane, but that's long gone. 225 in from Parker, sluggish. We've got I-70. It looks like west from 270 back over to maybe about York is running a little slow. There might be something hanging up a lane in there. I'll check on that. 270 still real busy. Even the Boulder Turnpike from, let's call it Sheridan to Wadsworth is pretty slow. But from Broomfield heading to Boulder looks real good on speeds. Jonathan Steele on KOA 850 AM and 94.1 FM.
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0: Listener text, Crested Butte back in the day had naked ski day on the last day they were open for the season. So I think naked skiing is more appealing than naked dining.
1: Mm-hmm.
0: Mm-hmm. But what I wonder, for men and women, but especially for men, imagine skiing naked and the unpleasant and perhaps painful jiggling if you are someone who likes to do moguls and skiing naked.
1: Yeah.
0: Now, I'm a snowboarder, so I don't do a lot of moguls. Okay. I've done a few, but I don't do much. You're a skier. Do you do moguls?
1: Not really.
0: Someone's gonna call HR if I keep going on this topic with Gina.
1: I'm gonna keep going on this topic. When I was in Chicago over the weekend for Lollapalooza, one of my friends was talking about how they have the bike system, the actual docking bike system, where like there's certain bikes you check them out of this little dock, you can travel around. You know what we were supposed to have with the VOs, but they're still scattered all over the place.
0: You're right. Someone's still bitter about that.
1: They did a naked bike ride on those public bikes.
0: Ew.
1: And he said, not my friend, but yeah.

0: he said that people in Chicago have not used those bikes since after a bunch of naked people sat on those seats.
1: I'm not the most hygiene-focused guy, but I would want a gallon of Clorox on that bike seat,
0: uh-huh,
1: and probably on the handles too,
0: and
1: the gear shift
0: and the chairlift. If we're talking a naked ski,
1: yeah, naked skiing,
0: yeah.
1: Huh. I heard once that snow kills bacteria, so I think that's probably
0: sure.
1: Right. I sense that Gina ain't buying that one. Okay. All right. Let me do a little national political thing here. I don't know whether this story in the Wall Street Journal, it's an opinion piece by James Freeman, who is a very smart guy on their editorial board. I've never talked to him, but I like reading his stuff and I like seeing him on TV. And he's got a piece entitled Cracks in the Blue Wall Against Voter ID. And I wonder why there's even this wall. I think I get it, but I want to talk about this for a second. So James Freeman says, call it a savvy effort at political damage control or a sincere desire to ensure the integrity of the ballot. Either way, we now have the odd spectacle of a Democratic governor suddenly opening the door to requiring proof of identification at the polls, even as Democrats in Washington maintain a goal line stand against the idea of voting registration irregularity that may be more consequential than initially reported could be forcing a change in the debate. So then he quotes a report from a television station, an NBC station in Philadelphia, quote, the debate over voter ID in New Jersey is drawing renewed attention after Governor Mikey Sherrill said she would support a voter ID law if one reached her desk. The issue has been in the spotlight since Sherrill announced last month that a software error placed thousands of people on the state's voter rolls even after they indicated they were not U.S. citizens. So let me just emphasize that last point. What happened in New Jersey put people on voter rolls does not mean they voted, although I think a small fraction of them did, probably a few of them did. But these people did not lie about being citizens. They told the truth, and then the government put them on the voter rolls. And let me say one other thing. If I were a non-citizen, which does not necessarily mean illegal alien, could be legally here, could be green card, and you go and get a driver's license, and they ask you if you're a citizen, and you say no, and then you get a thing in the mail to vote, it is not crazy for such a person to think that this is the government telling them they need to vote. There are countries in which voting is mandatory, actually. Not a lot, but some. Australia is one of them. So I'm not very upset with the non-citizens who voted out of this. I'm not mad at them. They told the truth. They got sent this thing and a small percentage of them voted, and probably many of them thought that the fact that they got the ballot after honestly saying they're not citizens means that they're supposed to vote. Now, this is really interesting. So this is from Politico. The company that provides the software that the governor of New Jersey said was to blame for these non-citizens getting on the voter roll, say that's not true. The company, they're actually a French company, they said that their systems functioned perfectly well and had in fact been specifically approved by the state before being implemented. The error, according to the software company, was that the Motor Vehicles Commission sent data from non-citizens to the state's Division of Elections, which the company said should not have happened, but the state did it and not the software. Wow. Then last week, another political writer wrote that Governor Sherrill's disclosure in July, quote, exposed an open secret about New Jersey's so-called motor voter law that officials and political operatives have known for years. There's little to stop non-citizens from registering to vote if they want to, or even by mistake. Wow. Now, I don't have time to do a lot of analysis of this, but the fact that you've got now the Democratic governor of New Jersey recognizing that this is a serious problem, a real problem, and not just talking point problem, and that she would sign a voter ID law What James Freeman from the Journal is wondering is, will that change the conversation about voter ID? I think it won't in any major way, because Democrats in D.C. are just so dead set against it for reasons that are kind of difficult to understand if you want to assume honesty about those people.
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7: We're talking about peacocks.
8: A peacock is specifically the male. The peahen is the female. They are not native to the United States, although they thrive in coastal, warmish areas.
7: So when you see that thing fully displayed, when that peacock wants to have a little good time with a peahen, that thing may go 5 to 7 feet in every direction.
8: That's the whole point of those feathers. Again, the peacocks will use it to try to ward off or intimidate trespassers in their territory, but for the most part, the whole thing is to impress the peahens.
7: And they will shake those feathers, and the shaking isn't just like, hey, look how pretty. Mm-hmm. Science has discovered semi-recently those vibrations are in lockstep with the peafowl's head feathers that they used to think were just for show, but mm-hmm. now they realize they vibrate at the same intensity and that they can actually, you know, sort of feel when those tail feathers are vibrating in their direction through their head feathers.
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0: KOA News Time, 8:02. I'm Gina Gottdeck. The sun is out, but don't expect our hazy skies to clear up anytime soon as we're heading back up into the upper 90s today. The smoke from the wildfires and surrounding states heading back into the metro area.
38: That smoke is thick enough. It'll keep us a couple degrees cooler, but I don't know what kind of trade-off you like. A couple degrees warmer and less smoke or more smoke and a couple degrees cooler.
0: National Weather Service meteorologist Bernie Meyer says we won't see any rain in the forecast until at least next Tuesday. The smoke causing some health issues for those with respiratory conditions. MSU Denver Health Professions Professor Aaron Seedorf says it can also affect young, healthy children.
39: Continuous exposure does have an impact on your lungs because these particles that are getting in are creating damage. Even for someone who is healthy and who does not have underlying chronic conditions.
0: She adds that the smoke from wildfires is unique because the harmful gas particles are small enough to get past the body's defenses. You may want to start treating your trees now. The invasive emerald ash borer has been detected in Douglas County and Colorado Springs for the first time. Forester Matthew Puckett warns the pest could eventually kill every untreated ash tree in those areas.
40: The pest is here to stay. You know, that's the one thing is that we cannot get rid of the emerald ash borer.
0: The insect kills ash trees by tunneling beneath the bark. About one in five trees in Colorado Springs is an ash tree, making it easier for the pest to spread. The city will manage effective trees on public property, while homeowners will be responsible for trees on private land. The Senate Homeland Security Committee voting this morning to hold Dr. Anthony Fauci, the former White House health advisor, in contempt of Congress, following Fauci's decision to invoke his Fifth Amendment Amendment rights during a tense hearing about his response to the COVID pandemic.
1: The normal process is it would then send that resolution to the Senate for a full Senate vote, but that would require a 60-vote threshold to clear. And Chairman Paul knows that is very unlikely to get out of the Senate. It would require Democratic votes. And so what he's mused about possibly doing is just forwarding this contempt resolution right on to the Department of Justice, circumventing that Senate vote.
0: That's ABC's Jay O'Brien. In sports, the Rockies have the day off after getting swept by Tampa Bay, losing yesterday 4-0. They start a 9-game road trip in St. Louis come tomorrow. And day 6 of training camp, KOA's Anthony Rodriguez joins us live from Broncos Park, powered by Common Spirit. A-Rod, it sounds like the defense continues to come out on top.
2: Yeah, Gina, good morning. It has indeed been the defense who's been stacking winning days, and that continued on Wednesday, the third straight day in pads yesterday. Quarterback Bo Nix was picked up by third-year cornerback Chris Abrams Drain in team drill, who read the throw the whole way, catch it in stride, and then the offense overall struggled to find rhythm. Some bright spots, though, for the offense. Running back R.J. Harvey, who flashed, and then when asked if it's been a pleasant surprise through camp, who has been, rather, head coach Sean Payton named rookie running back Jonah Coleman, who Payton said did not feel and does not feel like a rookie. Potential battle of backup quarterback continues to develop between Jarrett Stidham and Sam Ehlinger, although Coach Payton said there's been no official battle, but that they are rotating, though. And a third straight day with an injury to a significant player, as newly acquired star wide receiver Jalen Waddle left Wednesday's practice just an hour into one-on-ones, while head coach Sean Payton called muscle tightness. But Sean Payton did say that Waddle will be fine, just like he said for both Wattenberg and Benito the 2 days prior. And Payton also noted that wide receiver Cortland Sutton will return today after a pair of vet days. Reporting live from a 67-degree park, Broncos Park, powered by Common Spirit for day 6 of camp, Anthony Rodriguez, KOA.
0: You just wanted to throw the 6-7 in there.
2: I'm sorry.
0: On Wall Street, stocks mixed this morning. Dow is down 12 points, S&P up 8 points, NASDAQ up 27. And crude oil prices are around $76 a barrel. Fox 31, pinpoint weather, another very hot day on tap as our high temperature will reach the mid-90s, overnight low in the upper 50s. Currently, we're at 61 degrees here in Denver. From the Common Spirit Health KOA News Desk, I'm Gina Gondek on KOA. Taking a look at your drive with Jonathan Steele in the KOA Traffic Center.
3: Yeah, it's been a good Thursday commute for not many problems. Got a little bit of traffic here and there. It's all pretty basic patterns. 270 both directions. You're going to lose several minutes out of Commerce City. The Boulder Turnpike's been running a little hot and cold for us from Federal to Broomfield, but it does improve if you are heading into Boulder. Pena, maybe a little bit of company coming out of the airport there. Looks like 225 mainly south from Parker's, where we're kind of jamming up a little bit heading down the hill, but again, that's not unusual. South I-25 from Broadway down to Colorado's pretty tight, and in and out of Tech Center just slightly sluggish. Jonathan Steele on KOA 850 AM and 94.1 FM.
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7: Good morning. Happy Thursday, my favorite day of the week. I am very pleased to be joined by Ray Deptula, and we're going to talk about a couple things in the several minutes we have together today. Ray had a very interesting military career. He was a helicopter pilot for the U.S. Navy, an aviator for the U.S. Navy, and then a political military officer in Europe and the Middle East and other places in the world. And he's written a couple of really fun historical novels. I've read them both. The newest one is called Can't Find My Way Home. And if you like historical fiction, I want you to get this book and read it. Again, it's all up on my website at rosskaminsky.com. You can find all this stuff. But Can't Find My Way Home by Ray Deptula. And it's an American Revolutionary War story told primarily from the perspective of a British soldier, which we don't get a lot of. Super, super interesting. We'll talk about the book more in a minute. But first of all, Ray, thanks for joining us here on KOA. It's good to talk with you for the first time.
8: Thank you, Rush. Thanks for having me.
7: I just want to take a moment before we talk about the book and ask you, in the context of your prior career as a political military officer, and you told me you've done quite a bit of work in the Middle East in that context as well, what is your perception of the current American position regarding the Iran war and your guess as, actually, I don't want to ask you to speculate on how it's going to work out. I want to ask you what you think most Americans don't understand about how the Middle East actually operates that should color how we think about the Iran war.
8: Well, that's a, it's a great question, and obviously one that's on a lot of people's mind. In my opinion, we've been kicking the can down the road with Iran for as long as the current government's been in power, 47 some odd years. And it kind of boils down to, you know, do you think that they really had a nuclear or about to get a nuclear capability? Because if your answer is yes, then we have no choice but to do what we're doing. And they've been killing, they've been at war with us for 47 years, and we've kind of given them a pass. So, but what I would ask most Americans understand is that the president, no matter who he is, he has a lot of information at his disposal through our intelligence agencies that we don't have. You know, so it's hard to second guess him. And I think he's been more than patient with these guys. And I think that he's strangling them economically. You know, it's going to come to an end, you know, eventually. But I think he's kind of giving them a bit of a pass because he doesn't want to bring that kind of pain on the Iranian people that are going to happen if, you know, if we, you know, if we go too far militarily. So I think this is a issue that's going to work itself out. It's going to be painful, no doubt about it, but it has to be done because these guys that run the country over there are too dangerous.
7: I agree with all that. And I have no idea what the right next step is. I do think you're right that Trump does not want to impose too much punishment on the American people. And I also think that he's got his eye on the midterms here as well. He knows the war is unpopular, in part because he's done such a bad job explaining it to the American people. He's barely tried to explain it to the American people. So there's a lot of cross currents there as to what Trump will do. Okay, let's take two or three minutes here and talk about your books, and in particular, the second one that I'm holding in my hand right now. I've read the whole book, Can't Find My Way Home. What made you decide to write a Revolutionary War story from the perspective of a British soldier?
8: Well, it was a couple of things. Mainly, that conflict fascinates me personally. And when I was studying at the Naval War College, this was 25 years ago, I took a Revolutionary War elective class, and that's a master's program that the Navy sends folks to. And the professor who gave the class, the premise for his class was that those who fight their nation's wars are typically those that can least avoid it. And that resonated with me because I was also a guy that came into the military kind of out of desperation. And his point was that most people in all conflicts, you know, most of the people that fight the war are those that can't get out of it. So I decided that's a great idea for a book. And I also think that the Revolutionary War from the British perspective is there's a lot of parallels with what our country went through during Vietnam. And so I wanted to write it from the British perspective because, number one, it's interesting. I don't think anybody's done it. And I think it's just very instructive for anybody that reads it. I mean, it's really about a young man trying to make his way in the world. But also, as you read, you know, I was very meticulous in being accurate with the historical events.
7: Yeah, I'll note for listeners who might go by the book Can't Find My Way Home by Ray Deptula that chapters, I won't say it's one-to-one alternation, but what you have interspersed with the story is chapters that read more like a history book. Here's how the battle played out. Here's what General Washington did. Here's what Nathaniel Greene did. Here's what Cornwallis did. So you understand what's going on with the battle scenes and the larger strategic picture that the story is set within. I've got time for just one more question for you, Ray. One of the super interesting dynamics in the book is the relationship between this British soldier and a slave. Tell us just a little bit about that.
8: Yeah, when I first started writing the book, that was not on my radar screen. But as I started to write the book, and as I put Jack, the main character, in the position where now he had to go fight in the Continental Army and be a proxy for Mr. Arthur Coleman, who was his sponsor. And he sent along Custis, a slave, with him. You know, that Jack just, you know, feels he's drawn to Custis as a human being, and he considers him as equal, even though he's a black man and the rest of the world considers him a commodity. And, you know, when you're in the military and you become very close with people, you don't care who they are, because, you know, they have your back, you have their back, and you depend on each other. And that was the relationship that Jack had with Custis. They were just friends. And he wasn't going to, he had a chance to leave a couple of times, and Jack just wasn't going to do it, you know, even though it meant, you know, the negativity was going to bring on him, you know, in the end. So it was just about, a friendship built around being in that situation.
7: Folks, it's a really enjoyable book. I encourage you to get it. A really enjoyable summer read. You'll also learn a lot about aspects of the Revolutionary War. And frankly, I love to support, you know, kind of new authors who are breaking their way in. And I read a lot of books from new authors, and most of them aren't good enough to talk about on the show. But this one is Can't Find My Way Home by Ray Deptula. Ray, thanks so much for your time. Thanks for the enjoyable book. Thanks for your service to our country.
8: Thank you, Ross, for having me. Thank you very much.
7: Very glad. All right. Ray Deptula's book, Can't Find My Way Home. Go get it. Go read it. I think you will enjoy it. All right. Plenty of other stuff going on in the world. We did just talk a little bit about Iran with Ray, but Gina's got more.
0: Some reported progress, but still no deal regarding the Strait of Hormuz and the war with Iran. KOA News Time, 8:15.
6: President Trump says negotiations to reopen the Strait of Hormuz is going well, but cautioned, quote, "You never know what could happen." Earlier, Iran said it's in the final stage of drafting an agreement with Oman in the Strait, which has been closed to most ships. Trump claims Iran was influenced by the severity of the U.S. strikes he was threatening to launch last week.
0: ABC's Hannah Batah. Meanwhile, Vice President J.D. Vance tells Fox News that the cost of living issues will subside once the war is over.
10: Those oil prices are going to come down and stay down. Iran will never have a nuclear weapon, and the United States will be in a stronger position. But we're kind of in the middle of the game, and I think people are trying to prejudge exactly how this is going to go.
0: The International Monetary Fund says the war and the U.S. blockade is crippling Iran's economy with widespread fuel shortages and inflation. A salmonella outbreak linked to jalapenos distributed to restaurant chains, including Chipotle and Qdoba, is growing. The CDC says at least 345 people have gotten sick in 27 states. That includes Colorado. Dozens of people have been hospitalized. The peppers were grown in Mexico. Both restaurant chains have now removed them from their menus. And there's growing concerns in the parasitic cyclospora outbreak that's linked to recalled Taylor Farms iceberg lettuce. Has now claimed the lives of two people in Michigan. More than 6,300 cases have been reported across 15 states. Since January, Colorado has had 241 cases in 29 counties, with four of those requiring hospitalization. 204 cases were reported in our state in all of last year. And researchers at CSU say that there should be only 7 more named storms in the Atlantic hurricane season after updating their forecast, which calls for a well below average season. They're maintaining their earlier projections of 9 named storms, with 4 becoming hurricanes, 1 growing to a major hurricane. Your next update in 15 minutes. From the Common Spirit Health KOA News Desk, I'm Gina Gondek on KOA. Let's go now to the KOA Traffic Center with a look at your drive. Here's Jonathan Steele.
3: Yeah, for motors coming into downtown north on I-25, there's a crash approaching 6 that's in the right lane. 3 cars, courtesy setting up right now. They got cones out, so it may be in there for a bit. It is already backed up to Broadway. It's in a real bad spot because that right lane, of course, will exit to 6th Avenue. So you got to swing out around the wreckage and then back onto the ramp itself. Let's see, the southbound side is busy still from downtown to the tech center. 225 in from Parker is kind of a slow and go grind. 270 is rather busy, especially west coming off of I-70, and they're slowing out to the west on I-70. It's a fairly typical pattern here, too, I believe. It's between Wadsworth and Kipling, but it's very sluggish there before it opens up. 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
7: Gina and I were talking a little bit earlier about this ridiculous story out of Hollywood, Florida, with a restaurant that once a month is having people dine there naked. And then we were talking about naked skiing and so on. And so a listener texted in, and I just wanted to share this with you. Hold on, I got to find the text. It's kind of a strange listen on my grandkids' first day of school.
0: Oh, no.
7: Nudity, is this an NA-17 related show, rated program, guys? And I texted back. I said, I think it's PG, maybe PG-13. And then I said, to this listener, but you're burying the lead here. How can it possibly be somebody's first day of school on August 6th?
0: Aurora.
7: That's the real issue. Don't be mad at us for talking about dangly bits when you're skiing naked.
0: Right.
7: But rather, how could it be that school starts?
0: Aurora Public Schools?
7: Aurora Schools.
0: Yeah.
7: Oh, my gosh.
0: That's what I thought, too. August 6th.
7: August 6th. I wonder if Aurora Schools end really early. Mm-hmm. all right. Do you want to go over that listener question to you and your husband or not?
0: Oh, sure.
7: Sure.
0: Why not?
7: I'll paraphrase.
0: I think it's a good just listener question.
7: I do too. Let me see if I can, hold on.
0: I can paraphrase.
7: You got it? Okay, go ahead.
0: So if you could ski naked or bike naked where people do not know your identity, would you try it? I did reply to this listener.
7: Okay. What did you say?
0: I said maybe, and the biggest part of the question is no one knows who you are. And I said maybe a single run skiing on a warm spring skiing day. That's about it.
7: With a mask on something.
0: With a mask on, yeah. I guess.
7: So nobody.
0: Not biking. No way I would do it.
7: Not biking.
0: No.
7: Do you think your husband would do it?
0: I'll have to ask.
7: Wonder if he's listening. if there are children listening right now, put some chewing gum in their ears because I'm going to share this next listener text with you. Rotten. I'm not worried about skiing things flopping around. I'm not that well endowed. And I'm like, all right, you found the upside of having that particular issue. You found the upside. You can ski naked. Good for you. There's always an upside. There's an upside to everything. There's the upside to that one. All right, let me move on to something else. This story was in Axios Denver a couple of days ago, or maybe a week ago, but I didn't get to it yet, and I want to. Denver police may make limits on low-level traffic stops permanent. Actually, the police don't set those rules. So Denver may make the limits on low-level traffic stops by police permanent. The city council is considering making some changes where, for example, things like a cracked taillight or an expired registration would not allow a law enforcement officer to pull the person over for just that. Now, if you got pulled over for something else that was a more serious thing, then they could enforce that as well. So speeding, reckless driving, DUI, running through a red light, that kind of thing. Of course, they would still stop that kind of thing. And this isn't in place yet. They're discussing it. But stuff, these smaller infractions, they wouldn't be able to pull you over for that anymore. And it seems like the police chief is on board with some of this. They tested it for a while, right? So now they're talking about making it permanent. And at the time, Chief Thomas said that the goal is earning and regaining public trust and making better use of our time. And people who support this change say that minor or pretextual means you claim you did something for a reason, but you were lying. It's a polite way of saying you are lying. A pretextual stop has long been used disproportionately, according to proponents, to stop people of color despite doing little to improve public safety. Now, there probably is some truth to that. My issue is a little, so I don't like that. I don't want people to be, you know, pulled over for driving while black, as they say. I'm not good with any of that. The statistics about how people are pulled over, how often people are pulled over. I want to be very careful with this now as a data nerd. There should be no difference in the statistics between frequency of whites being pulled over and frequency of blacks or purple or anybody else. If you assume that blacks and whites and purple people drive the same. Now, I don't know if they do. If they don't, if one group drives in ways that are more dangerous, more reckless, more whatever than another group, then it's actually okay if that group gets pulled over more. I don't know the data on that. But after this policy change was put in place, traffic stops in Denver fell about 50%. My issue, and the reason I'm leaning towards supporting this, is that I continue to believe that most, or at least much, of traffic enforcement is just a form of taxation. It's just about raising money. I am okay with traffic enforcement that has real implications for public safety, but I don't think that's most of what's happening. And I'm not going to elaborate on that more. It's just long been a thing, just based on my own personal experiences, where it was obvious that traffic enforcement was being used to just take money from citizens. So to the extent that we do less of that, I'm very happy about it. I know there are some people who will be upset about not pulling people over for expired registration because those of us who pay those taxes, the registration taxes, we feel like everybody should have to. And if somebody can just drive around with expired registration for however long, then that's really not fair. And they're kind of free riding on the rest of us. I do note that at least in Denver, parking enforcement can write tickets for expired registration, which does make me feel a little better about that. But what's your take? Now, this is a Denver thing, not a Colorado thing, but a Denver thing. How do you feel about the possibility of Denver making permanent these limits on low-level traffic stops? I'm leaning in favor of it. I want to know what you think. 56690.
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0: KOA News Time, 8:31. I'm Gina Gondek. The skies are about to get a lot hazier in the metro area, with more smoke blowing in from the wildfires in surrounding states. Our return to the 90-degree temperatures will be raising the possibility that we could see the potential of more wildfires this weekend.
29: There's a little area to the western Colorado, parts of the southwest mountains and central mountains under a red flag warning. And there we're looking at some wind gusts of up to 30 miles an hour combined with those hot and dry conditions out there.
0: National Weather Service meteorologist Bernie Meyer says any fire in western Colorado will just make the smoke in the metro area even worse. The Denver City Council saying goodbye to Councilwoman Sarah Parody, who's stepping down for health reasons. Council members write a joint proclamation honoring Parody yesterday.
30: Her leadership on harm reduction, election reform, housing as a right for all residents, and many other issues were all rooted in her commitment to social justice and dignity for all Denver residents.
0: Voters will select a short-term replacement for Parody's at-large council seat in a special election in November before the vacancy again comes up in April's regularly scheduled municipal election. One of Colorado's smallest towns doesn't want to get much bigger, so they're implementing a 5-year moratorium on new data centers.
31: People in Lock Bowie aren't against development. They just want to be careful about who they allow to build. The town of 10,000 people near Brighton says data centers threaten to hurt the town's water supply and infrastructure. Mayor Jamie Jeffrey says the data centers won't be in her backyard.
32: You can go try and find a different small town to take advantage of, but it's not going to be in our town.
31: The 5-year moratorium passed by the city council is the longest one approved in Colorado. Denver recently announced it would pause new data center construction for 1 year. Brenda Stewart, KOA.
0: A Senate committee voting to hold Dr. Anthony Fauci in contempt of Congress.
33: There will be another pandemic. The time to determine which legislative reforms are necessary to ensure that the mistakes of the past are not repeated is now.
0: Republican Chairman Rand Paul leading the effort for the contempt charges after the former COVID advisor refused to answer any questions at a hearing last week. He accuses Fauci of covering up COVID origins and of unnecessarily closing schools. The resolution now goes to the Justice Department, which will have the final say in prosecuting Fauci. In sports, after sweeping the Royals over the weekend, the Rockies got swept by Tampa Bay, losing to the Rays yesterday 4-0. They have the day off today and then head to St. Louis tomorrow to open a 3-game series with the Cardinals and then starting a 9-game road trip. And FIFA's president has apologized for his plan to sell stakes in the World Cup, but he'll still keep his job. A FIFA senior staff member is now throwing his support behind him, even as they acknowledge that mistakes were made. On Wall Street, stocks mixed this morning. Right now, the Dow is down 90 points. S&P is up 6 points, while the NASDAQ is up 83 points. Crude oil prices right around $72 a barrel. And Disney celebrating a strong third quarter. Revenue was up 7% year over year at more than $25 billion, driven by theme park attendance and the success of Pixar's Toy Story 5 in theaters. Revenue was also up for streaming service Disney Plus and Hulu. 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Fox 31 pinpoint weather, sunny and hot today with our high temperature back into the mid-90s, overnight low in the upper 50s, back into the mid-90s tomorrow. Currently, it's 66 in Denver. From the Common Spirit Health KOA News Desk, I'm Gina Gondek on KOA. Jonathan Steele joining us with a look at our drive in the KOA Traffic Center.
1: Yeah, it was a real quiet Thursday drive up until maybe 20 minutes ago. Then all of a sudden, we got crashes coming in. Now, the one I mentioned northbound at 6, they did just drive off a few minutes ago. Good news there. We are a little heavy still coming up out of the tech and then making your way to downtown, but it's starting to break free a little bit. There's a crash on I-70 westbound past Wadsworth. Looks like it's kind of near Harlan. Right lane's blocked. There is a backup, and now we've got one on I-76. This is going to be westbound at Sheridan. That's fully blocking the left lane, kind of a multi-car chain reaction crash there, but it is backed up all the way to I-25. Pretty solid through that particular stretch. I think you'd do better if you're coming in from the north. Stick with I-25 and I-70 to work around that delay. 270 still running a little heavy out of Commerce City, but everything else seems to be settling down. 225 still busy in from Parker with some slow and go to deal with. Jonathan Steele on KOA 850 AM and 94.1 FM.
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4: All right. Hey there, I'm Ross. I actually like to take a moment and respond, not respond, but offer some thoughts about a story that was in the news just then. A report from Brenda Stewart about Lock Buoy and a moratorium on data centers. And I'm going to give you a slightly contrary take, not contrary to Brenda's reporting, but you're seeing a lot of this now. A lot of towns are imposing moratoria on data centers. And I'll tell you what I would do if I were a clever politician in a somewhat rural area, since you've got all of these places now that are saying, no, we don't want data centers. And I think there is a lot of misinformation out there. Not everything, but a lot. I would be thinking, all right, what can I do to bring a data center here? Within constraints that make it so that it's not a problem, but in fact a benefit for the people who live in this town. I would like to see more politicians thinking this way and talking this way. And again, especially rural. You know, in rural places, you should be able to build a pretty big data center on a piece of land that's reasonably distant from homes. And again, keeping the concept here being a rural area, low population density, inexpensive land, you should be able to find enough land for the data center to build their own power generation. At some point, especially when we get to small modular nuclear reactors that take up very little space, because I do think we want data centers to bring their own power. I do think this is very important. They do use a lot of power, so they need to generate their own. And I think most of the big companies doing data centers are willing to generate their own. Just got to get the technology right and all that. There are questions about water use, but when you get the most sophisticated versions of cooling centers and data systems, it takes a lot of water up front. And then not that much water on an ongoing basis. And I'll give you a comparison. I'll give you a metaphor. Let's say you've got an empty swimming pool. You keep your swimming pool empty during the winter. You fill it up in spring or early summer. Now, when you fill up your swimming pool, that uses a lot of water. then over the course of the summer, as you are using it, there is some evaporation. It's not massive. And so you use a little bit of water every week or every month to kind of top it off to keep the pool at the level, but it's not really using an amount of water that you need to be very concerned about. Now, we do live in a time in Colorado where understandably folks would be concerned about any unnecessary water use, especially when we are being told to restrict watering our plants and so on. So there is a question there, but it is not actually as big a question as a lot of people think, or as big a question as power usage. So now you had for a while politicians doing what they always do, not thinking about something very much and offering tax breaks to bring data centers because they're like, oh yeah, we'll get new jobs. Yeah, data centers create a bunch of construction jobs when they're building them, but data centers create very few ongoing jobs. You don't need a huge number of people to manage a bunch of servers in a big building. So they're not actually large sources of employment on an ongoing basis. But they are very, very big business. And so politicians who should never have been offering tax breaks to, or at least large ones, to data centers to begin with, have not just moved away from tax breaks. They have moved so far that they now want to at least temporarily ban them. Now, a listener says it's been documented that data centers have caused problems in rural areas, contaminated groundwater, electrifying local water sources, causing problems in rural areas. I'm sure there have been stories like this, but just because it's been documented doesn't mean it's actually a systemic problem, right? Just because one oil tanker has a problem and leaks a bunch of oil because it was operated badly does not mean we eliminate oil tankers. So the fact, assuming it's a fact, I haven't gone to verify this, that there has been some documentation of a data center causing a water problem somewhere, that is not a good argument for banning data centers. All right? It's just not. It's an argument for making sure that that any data center you do approve is designed and operated properly. So, since they don't create a lot of jobs, there shouldn't be an enormous reason, especially for cities, to want a data center right there. But in a rural area, here's the thing. These politicians have leverage now. These data centers, the companies that are doing them, feel unwanted, unloved, even despised and feared. And they are by a lot of people. They are despised and feared. What I would do if I were a clever rural politician is I would say, all right, let's talk to a big data center company. We've got hundreds of acres of land over here. They can build on part of it. They can put a power plant on part of it. It's far enough from houses. And rather than offering them tax breaks, what we do is we say, you can set up here. We'd love to have you as a neighbor, but we are absolutely not giving you a tax break. And in fact, we may even assess you a slightly higher property tax than we normally would out here. Now, not an insane number, but a little bit higher. And guess what? We're going to use that revenue to lower the property taxes or some other tax or the cost of some other thing or offer some other services, create a better community recreation center, something that is good for the community and make the data center pay for it. In rural places, the amount of money that a data center could contribute could meaningfully impact in a positive way the budgets of these places in a way where they really couldn't meaningfully impact the budget of Denver or Arapahoe County as a percentage of the budget. But you get out to rural places, whether it's Western Slope, Eastern Colorado, if I were a clever politician, I would be thinking about all this stuff. Ross, why do they use water to cool data centers? We have a refrigerator and that doesn't need water. What am I missing? You are missing the cost of trying to cool a place like that. using electricity, using that kind of power is extremely, extremely expensive and probably has other technical issues that I am unaware of. But in any case, people say, oh, what about the risk of nuclear power? There is so little risk in the new technology. I think there are folks who are looking for reasons to say no. And my point is, if I were a politician in one of these areas, I'd be looking for a way to say yes and make them pay my community.
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6: KOA News Time, 8:49. At least a dozen states now reporting cyber attacks on their water systems. ABC's Aaron Katursky says Iran is the prime suspect.
7: Iran may be trying to make clear it has the capacity to retaliate if President Trump escalates the war, as he's considered doing. Iran cannot match the U.S. military, but they are making clear that they can take aim at critical infrastructure and systems that Americans depend on every day.
6: More than 30 water systems have been targeted in Minnesota alone. Cooler weather allowing crews to make some progress on the wildfires raging around Spokane, Washington. Some 1,500 firefighters are reportedly working 16-hour shifts to hold back the three fires, which have displaced over 67,000 people and destroyed around 850 buildings. Colorado Parks and Wildlife officers say a young wolf responsible for killing five calves in Grand County was killed this week. The uncollared yearling was part of the one-ear pack, and the agency says that they tried using a number of different methods to get the wolf to leave the area, but those methods were not effective. A new firearm safety requirement is now in effect in our state. As a result, last month, just over 59,000 Coloradans submitted background check applications to buy new guns before that law took effect. It's a 195% increase in applications over the previous year. Your next update at 9 o'clock. From the Common Spirit Health KOA News Desk, I'm Gina Gottdeck on KOA. Taking a look

0: your drive in the KOA Traffic Center. Here's Jonathan Steele.
1: Yeah, all the problems that we had this morning were late in the drive, so we're still seeing some residual effect, but it looks like most of the crashes are clear. In fact, we had another one out to the east side, eastbound 70 at Peoria. It is out of the way. They're still slowing there both directions. I-76, probably about the worst of it. We had both lanes blocked at one point westbound at Sheridan. Now they just drove off, so good news, but it did back up into I-25, and then I-70 westbound at Wadsworth-Harlan area. That accident appears to be out of the way, too. Everything else spooling down nicely. 225 still going to be a little busy for you as you're coming in from Parker southbound and between downtown and the tech center. We've still got quite a bit of volume, but it's moving at a pretty good clip. Jonathan Steele on KOA 850 AM and 94.1 FM.
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4: Thanks for all the texts on the data center conversation. 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Great questions, concerns, all of it. 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And it's a conversation that is not going to go away. We will, I'm sure, be talking about it over and over again. 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Every day. So this is my Substack. I'm hosting it on Substack now. You can subscribe. It's absolutely free. Every day that I have a show, you will get the blogcast, I call it. And it's got the topics we're going to cover on the show. It always has topics I don't have time to get to on the show. So I think you'll find it a really good source of news and information and also fun stuff. It has links to our guests. So like if we have an author, you can find the book there. Sometimes I offer commentary in a section called Just One Thing. I don't do that every day. And then at the end, I always put one or more videos. And there's a couple great videos today, but one that I really wanted to point you to. There is a space telescope in Hawaii, and they recently released images and videos of the surface of the sun that show like whirlpools on the sun. The BBC describes it as the sun's magnetic field being twisted and moved by the motion of hot gas. And it just some of the most incredible video you've ever seen. Like if I didn't tell you, or if the video didn't tell you that was the sun, the surface of the sun, you would think to yourself that it's some kind of beautiful AI generated graphic. So I want to encourage you to go take a look at that, and it'll just, you will find it awesome in the literal sense of the word, inspiring awe. And I think it's great from time to time to remind ourselves of the power and beauty of nature. And so I encourage you, if you want to be inspired by the power and beauty of nature, go look at videos of the surface of the sun rather than dining naked.
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1: Am I supposed to talk here,
2: Colorado? Shane?
1: I could talk here. Sorry, it's too busy putting together the 9 o'clock newscast. 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But Gay Ribble and Empower Home Team can make sense of that for you. Here's a KOA listener, Kevin. 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
5: 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I'm Susie Worgen, talking with cardiologist Dr. Priya Prakash about heart health in the summer heat. What are some of the common risks associated with heart health during the summer heat, and what symptoms should people be aware of?
6: The biggest risk I see with patients is dehydration. 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
1: KOA News Time 902. I'm Gina Gottdeck. The Senate Homeland Security Committee referring Dr. Anthony Fauci to the Department of Justice for criminal contempt of Congress. It comes following Fauci's decision to invoke the Fifth Amendment's rights during a hearing about his response to the COVID pandemic.
16: The normal process is it would then send that resolution to the Senate for a full Senate vote, but that would require a 60-vote threshold to clear. And Chairman Paul knows that is very unlikely to get out of the Senate. It would require Democratic votes. And so what he's mused about possibly doing is just forwarding this contempt resolution right on to the Department of Justice, circumventing that Senate vote.
1: ABC's Jay O'Brien. An emotional goodbye as the Denver City Council officially accepted the resignation of at-large City Council member Sarah Parody.
17: Everybody be good to these folks. They have really hard jobs, and they're all here from the purest and best motivations. They're your neighbors.
1: She left her position after what she said was an unknown health issue, describing it as a medical mystery. Her seat will remain vacant until November when a special election takes place, and then another election will happen next April when her term expires. Potential candidates for the open seat have 2 weeks to collect 300 signatures to get on the November ballot. Governor Polis verbally declaring a disaster emergency in response to the Indian Creek fire that's burning in Jackson County near Kremling. That fire is now estimated at more than 31 acres burned and 0% contained. RTD now training bus drivers for the new East Colfax project. RTD's Doug Monroe says the goal is to open the portion between Broadway and Colorado Boulevard by the end of September.
18: Colfax, routes 15 and 15L are RTD's busiest routes. They are on par with our A line, which is our busiest rail line as well. So these are very, very busy bus routes.
1: The project costs about $280 million and is funded by the cities of Denver and Aurora, along with grants from the Federal Transit Administration. And it's back to school day for Aurora Public Schools, first through 12th graders heading back to class today. In sports, day six of Broncos training camp, and KOA's Anthony Rodriguez joins us live from Broncos Park, powered by Common Spirit. A-Rod, you said another key player is dealing with an injury, but I have a question for you because a texter was asking, how concerned should Broncos country really be about all these injury reports? Is this a big deal right now, or is this hopefully some minor conditions?
19: I think for a team, Gina, that is in the position that they are, looking to be a super caliber team, I think you're going to be a bit more cautious, especially with so many returning players. Most of their free agents have returned. These guys know the system, so there's not as much of a need to have them out here for early on in training camp. So I don't think it's a big concern. But yeah, like you said, after losing starting center Luke Wattenberg on Monday and outside linebacker Nick Benito on Tuesday, Wednesday marked a third straight day with an injury to a significant player as newly acquired star wide receiver Jalen Waddle left practice just an hour into one-on-ones with what head coach Sean Payton called muscle tightness. Now, luckily, the injury bug didn't bite too hard with all three of them I just mentioned, because Payton said that Waddle is going to be just fine, just like he said for both Wattenberg and Benito the 2 days prior. On the field, the defense continues to stack days. Wednesday was the third straight day in pads, and quarterback Bo Nix was picked off by cornerback Chris Abrams-Drain in team drill, who read the throw the whole way, caught it in stride, and the offense overall struggled to find rhythm. Some offensive bright spots, running back R.J. Harvey flashed, and then when asked if there's been a pleasant surprise through camp thus far, head coach Sean Payton named rookie running back Jonah Coleman, and named a rookie on that answer. Payton said he doesn't feel like a rookie, though. So we'll see as the Broncos get out here in about an hour for day six. Reporting live from Broncos Park, powered by Common Spirit, Anthony Rodriguez, KOA.
1: Thanks, A-Rod. We'll be broadcasting live from Broncos Park, powered by Common Spirit, for tomorrow's show. On Wall Street, stocks mixed this morning. The Dow was down 196 points. S&P up a couple of points. NASDAQ up 52. And U.S. crude oil prices are nearing $77 a barrel. Fox 31 pinpoint weather. The heat back and the smoke from the wildfires is sticking around today. Fox 31 chief meteorologist Dave Frazier says high temperatures will be reaching into the mid to upper 90s. But depending on how dense it is, the smoke may keep temperatures down a few degrees.
20: A little thicker there in southern Colorado. And then you can see waves of it kind of coming in. And then a big band of it that cuts across the city and the Front Range through the day.
1: Afternoon high temperatures are going to be sticky in the 90s through the weekend. We could see triple digits by the weekend as well. Much of the state remains under air quality alerts through the morning. Currently, it's 66 degrees in Denver. Our next update at 9:30 from the Common Spirit Health KOA News Desk. I'm Gina Gundek on KOA. Jonathan Steele joining us with a look at our drive in the KOA Traffic Center.
21: Yeah, the drive was winding down fairly well, but here's another wave of crashes on the highway. Southbound 25 at 58th, left two lanes blocked. Three lanes are getting through, but it's backed up solid all the way to the Boulder Turnpike. And once you clear that and you're coming into downtown, you might want to stay to the right. There's an accident southbound at 38th that's blocking the left lane, but not nearly backed up as much because everything's held up around 58th. There's an accident eastbound 70 at York, also right side of the highway's blocked. That's backed up all the way to Pecos. The west side of I-70 still jamming quite a bit. Arvada through Wheat Ridge out towards Ward Road. And 225 in from Parker still a little busy. Everything else is starting to loosen. Jonathan Steele on KOA 850 AM and 94.1 FM.
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30: 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These are the rules of engagement. Text the keyword Mike or Michael to 33103, along with your message. 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
31: If Dragon comes back on Monday, that means Shannon only has today and tomorrow to put up with you, Michael. He's probably going to have a huge party this weekend and go to the Golden Corral.
27: Producer, Shannon.
3: You going to the Golden Corral? First of all, I want to know, are you here all day today and all day tomorrow?
32: Basically, yes. And we're getting news about a coworker's potential pending something that could keep us here longer.
3: Oh, the birth.
32: Do we know about the birth?
3: Well, has the birth occurred?
32: It's imminent.
3: Yes, imminent. So yeah, that will create another problem. You're right. That's But that's what happens when you do what the company does. But I would direct, Your Honor, I would ask the Your Honor to direct the witness to answer the question. I ask you, are you here with me all day, today, and tomorrow? And you use
32: the best of my knowledge, yes.
3: Okay, because you use the word like kind of or barely or maybe or something. You didn't
32: potentially.
3: Potentially.
32: Which is something I've heard my whole life. Shannon, you have so much potential.
3: Have you found that potential? Was it in a box somewhere that you had in storage?
32: No.
3: Well, it's been a pleasure. In case I don't talk to you at all between now and like noon tomorrow, it's been a real pleasure.
32: Well, this is the last time we're going to talk, if past performance is any indication.
3: Yes, because you don't like it. Two, you're done with it, and you want to move on and just stop. You want to go back to the porn or whatever it is that you and all those guys do back there when the rest of us are actually performing our jobs. So have fun. I do want to spend a few minutes on an argument that you're going to hear between now and November and the general election. And the reason I know you're going to hear it between now and the general election is because I'm at a restaurant yesterday waiting for my lunch to arrive. I was by myself because Shannon wouldn't go to lunch with me. So I'm just kind of dead scrolling through Facebook to see if there's any kind of stories there that I might pick up and put over here in my folder to use for today. And instead, I find a video of, well, let me just say the video caught my attention because it's about the general election. So I stopped and I stopped on it, which bugs me because now I'll get that fed to me all the time. And lo and behold, the person on the video is quoting what I said on air a couple of days ago without attributing the quotes to me, a prominent radio host. So maybe it wasn't me, considering the adjective prominent was used. But it was all about, you're going to hear a lot of this. You may hear it at your own dinner table. And I took it seriously and I didn't take it seriously because it isn't a stupid argument. It's just wrong. It's just totally wrong, and I want to explain why. The argument goes like this. The primary, and I'm talking here Republicans, but it kind of applies to Democrats too, but I'm primarily talking about the gubernatorial primary in Colorado. The primary is, this is the argument. This is how the argument was presented. The primary is over. We have a nominee. Criticizing that nominee is now disloyalty. And that disloyalty helps the Democrats. And the people doing it aren't acting on principle anyway. They're positioning. They want the ticket to lose so they can be standing there in the ashes with a plan for rebuilding. Now, I will grant that there is a strongest possible version of that. Because there really are people in politics who do exactly that. It is a real thing. And anybody who's been around a party organization for more than one cycle has probably met those people. But when people make this argument, they reach for the same two examples nearly every time. Reagan in 1976, Marco Rubio in 2016. So I'd like to actually look at those two, because I don't think the people making the argument have actually looked at those two. Let's start with Reagan. 1976, Reagan does not lose a primary to some outsider and gracefully fall in line. Reagan challenges a sitting Republican president, Gerald Ford, his own party's president. Reagan takes it all the way to the convention floor in Kansas City that year. His people push a rule change, Rule 16C. That rule is designed to force Ford to name a running mate before the balloting, because Reagan names his own running mate ahead of the convention, Richard Schreiker of Pennsylvania, moderate. And Reagan's doing this for no reason other than to try to peel delegates loose away from Gerald Ford and over to him. It ends up in a floor fight. Reagan loses by about 100 delegates. Now, Reagan gives a gracious speech that night. You should go back and listen to it. It is genuinely a great speech, and people remember it. But Ford and Ford's staff spent the rest of their entire lives being sore and pissed off about how little Reagan actually did for them that fall. And here's the part that gets left out entirely. What positioned Ronald Reagan for 1980 was not the speech. It was Citizens for the Republic, an organization he founded in 1977 with what was left of his campaign money, and which spent 4 years building a mailing list, funding candidates all across the country, and building an actual organization. He built a structure. He built an infrastructure. That's what Reagan did. So when somebody is on Facebook telling me that having a plan to rebuild the party is by itself proof of bad faith, and then hands me Ronald Reagan as the counterexample, I would gently point out that building the structure was the entire thing that Ronald Reagan did. Wow. Some people don't know their history. I find it hilarious. Now, Marco Rubio, because that's the other example, 2016. Marco Rubio really called Donald Trump a con artist. On the debate stage, Rubio made fun of the size of his hands. Remember when that was a meme, that that Donald Trump had little hands? It was not subtle. It was not private. It was done publicly, and it was done publicly on a debate stage. And then Rubio endorsed him. Now, years later, Rubio's in the cabinet, and there's that one picture of him when Zelensky was in the Oval Office. Rubio is sitting next to Vance on the couch in the Oval Office, and he's kind of slouched down. He's explained this photo. He's slouched down because there's no pillow. It's a deep couch. I've sat on that couch, and it is a deep couch. And if there's not a pillow, you kind of slump. You kind of sink into that couch. I've sunk into that couch so many times that I learned in my experience, never lean back on the couch in the Oval Office. Sit on the edge. One, it makes you appear, if any photographs were taken, it makes you appear that you're highly engaged in the conversation. It makes the president, who's sitting at the chair, think, wow, Brownlee's really paying attention to what's going on today. No, I just don't want to look like Marco Rubio. If Rubio had just called me before he had had that meeting with Zelensky, I could have said, there's usually not any pillows, don't lean back in the couch, and you're kind of short anyway, you're going to sink right in there and you're going to disappear. And then Rubio has since talked about how much he actually has learned to love that picture because of all the memes in which they've taken that photo with that kind of scowl on his face and made it into, I mean, he's been everything you could possibly imagine because he has every job you can imagine in this cabinet. So if Rubio is the model that this person was saying that this is an example, like Ronald Reagan, of what you should do, what is that model teaching us? It's teaching us that you can say really hard things about a candidate. You can say it publicly, sharply, on the record. I would say you can say it publicly, sharply, and on the radio program, and still be a Republican in good standing. In fact, that is my argument for what I have been doing. It's not an argument against it. And there's one more thing about 2016 worth saying out loud. Whatever you thought of Donald Trump, he was the most scrutinized human being in American public life. Every voter in the primary knew exactly what they were getting. Nobody was surprised by anything. That is the opposite of the situation that we're in right now in Colorado with the gubernatorial race. We don't know anything. My 12 questions, FedEx to the Marx campaign, are still sitting there unanswered. And The one debate that he had agreed to two debates, including the one at Colorado Christian, that's the one where he called the organizers and tried to have me removed. Why? Oh, are you afraid to answer my questions, bucko? Is that the deal? Reagan and Ford disagreed about detente. They disagreed about the Panama Canal. They disagreed about the direction of the party. Rubio and Trump disagreed about the temperament, about trade, about what the word conservative was really going to mean. Those were disagreements about policy, and they were disagreements about a person. Reasonable people came down on both sides of every one of them. Neither one of them, neither of these examples involved a compliance record, a campaign contribution law compliance problem. Reagan never asked Ford's people to look past a violation of federal campaign law, or if it had been a state race, to look past violations and potential violations of state campaign laws, because there was not one to look past. Party loyalty is a good reason to set aside a disagreement. It is not a reason to set aside a constitutional contribution limit, or a very serious potential fundraising problem, or a violation of Colorado law regarding maximum campaigns and attempts to circumvent those campaign limitations. Now, I know how this can sound. I'm not saying that disagreeing with a candidate and documenting a violation are the same thing. I'm saying the opposite. I'm saying you have to be able to tell the difference between the two. That's your job. That's everybody's job. And remember, we have run this experiment before. 2010. Once again, or then, like now, we nominated someone that nobody had vetted. And then when the problem surfaced after the nomination, and they surfaced before the primary, not after, the answer from the Colorado Republican Party was that it was, well, it's too late. The voters have spoken, and everybody needs to get behind the nominee. And so people did. And that guy, Dan Mays, finished election night barely above 10%. Why 10% is so important? Because 10% is the line that determines whether the Republican Party remains a major party in this state. It was not a comfortable margin. The lesson of 2010 is not that critics broke the party. The lesson of 2010 should be that nobody checked before the nomination. There was no mechanism to check, and there still is not one to check today. It is a dysfunctional party. And saying that out loud is not being disloyal. That's being honest. Checking is loyalty. It is the cheapest form of loyalty available, and it is the only form that does any good before the ballots are printed. After that, all you got left is hope and change. It's just hope. So here's where it leaves me anyway. I'll stipulate the whole argument. Stipulate that sore losers exist. I'll stipulate that some people position themselves for the wreckage. They actually want the wreckage. Stipulate that unity has real value because it does. I'm not going to pretend otherwise. But none of that will ever tell you whether 197 contributions exceeded the legal limit. Now, I want you to know something about every version of this argument I've heard this week, all of it, every bit of it, is about whether the criticism should have been made. The motive behind it, the timing of it, the tone of the criticism. The person that was making all these statements, not one word about whether anything I have said was inaccurate. That's usually how you can tell. In fact, I would say that is precisely how you can tell. I have a story that's been sitting in my POS for literally over a week. I was going to do the story exactly a week ago, and I decided not to because things were moving too fast. So I will tell you that somewhere inside the United States Central Command, last Wednesday, this is how long I've had this story, a senior officer in the intelligence branch sat down at a keyboard, sent an email out to a wide group of military analysts, and the email said, in substance, you've heard the story, it had three words. We need ideas. The exact phrase, as reported to CNN's Katie Bo Billis and Zachary Cohen, was that Central Command was looking for, quote, new, creative, and unconventional ways to pressure and punish Iran. Now, my first instinct when I see a CNN exclusive about anything, but particularly about the Pentagon, is to go check it before I repeat it. So I did. And I'll be honest, because, well, that's the deal you and I have about our relationship. It holds up. So what does it mean? Where the hell is this war that is being blamed for everything, price of bread, the price of gas, everything. Where does it stand? What are we doing? What the hell is happening?
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2: Some NFL headlines as training camps continue. The Panthers and Cardinals kick off the preseason tonight, meeting in the Hall of Fame game. Another running back has a new deal. ESPN reports that the Colts and Jonathan Taylor have agreed to a two-year extension worth $44 million. Meanwhile, the Commanders reach a one-year deal with free agent receiver Stephon Diggs. And more college football training camps are opening today, including coaches poll preseason number one Ohio State. I'm Matt McCoy.
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3: KOA News Times 930. I'm Sam Spack. The Senate has voted to hold Dr. Fauci in contempt of Congress.
4: On this vote, the yeas are 8, the nays are 5, and the motion is agreed to.
3: That was the vote by the Senate Homeland Security and Governmental Affairs Committee. Comes after the former White House health advisor invoked the Fifth Amendment more than 100 times in a hearing last week about the COVID-19 pandemic. Fauci refused to answer questions, saying he thinks committee chair and Republican Senator Rand Paul wants to see him behind bars and is obsessed with this. Paul accuses Fauci of covering up COVID's origins and of unnecessarily closing schools. A video on social media involving the Parker Police Department is going viral. The department takes this time to remind drivers that you are responsible for the actions of a self-driving vehicle after the video shows an officer pulling over to test the driver for speeding. The driver was adamant he wasn't driving, but the officer insisted on seeing his license. The officer emphasized that driver assistance technology is meant to assist, not replace. In the world of sports, NFL preseason kicks off tonight with the Pro Football Hall of Fame game, Carolina against the Arizona Cardinals. Fox 31 pinpoint weather, another hot and hazy day. Air quality alert for much of the Front Range and highs in the mid-90s, lower 60s for overnight lows. Tomorrow, basically a carbon copy of today. Then this weekend, we might hit 100 degrees. It's a smoky 73 currently in Denver. Our next update's at 10 o'clock from the Common Spirit Health KOA News Desk. I'm Sam Speck on KOA. Now a check on your Thursday morning drive from the KOA Traffic Center. Here's Jonathan Steele.
5: Yeah, just wrapping up on an accident to the north on I-25 southbound at 58th, left shoulder now. They had a couple lanes blocked at one point. It is still tied up, all the way back past the turnpike. And it's still fairly solid at the tail end, but it looks like they're starting to pick up the pace, getting down past 58th and eventually into downtown. We also had an accident southbound at 38th that was on the left side. Some slowing there, but it looks like eastbound 70 on that transition to southbound 25 into the mousetrap is backed up quite a ways. 270 is running heavy still. And out to the west side, it looks like some construction work along I-70 out of the Applewood area. This is in the area, anyway, of 32nd and Youngfield. There are some backups there as you're coming out of Arvada and Wheat Ridge. 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
7: This is Trooper Pratt with the Colorado State Patrol. The average cost of a first-time DUI in Colorado is over $13,000, and a conviction gives you a criminal record. Make a plan for a sober ride before the party begins. Don't underestimate impairment.
8: About sitcom last week sends an email out asking for new creative and unconventional ways to pressure and punish Iran. Sitcom didn't deny it. They actually are proud of it, saying that Admiral Brad Cooper, in charge of sitcom, likes to reach out to members of the team regardless of the rank. When a combatant command responds to a story by explaining that the story is actually a testament to their so-called culture of innovation, the story is true, and the story is being confirmed by numerous sources. So what does that email tell us? Not that sitcom is lazy or stupid, not at all, because crowdsourcing ideas down a chain of command is actually a pretty good idea. Good commanders, good leaders do it. It's how you find, say, that lieutenant commander who noticed something that the flag officers are missing entirely. But here's what it tells us. It tells us that, 5 months or so into a shooting war, the people responsible for prosecuting this war have run out of the conventional options. And we don't have to infer it. That's what they're saying out loud. Both the CIA and the Defense Intelligence Agency have assessed, sourced to two U.S. officials, that the kind of bombing we're currently doing is not going to move the Iranian negotiating position. The chairman of the Joint Chiefs, Raging Cajun Dan Kane, told Congress last month that air power has limits. I found that statement shocking only in the sense that we've known that since Iraq and Afghanistan. So we had the president's senior military advisor on the record in front of Congress saying that the tool that we are using cannot finish the job. And one of the sources close to the planning discussions put it about as plain as you can put it. We need creative minds, especially when we're running out of conventional options. Running out of conventional options. That's not a figure of speech, and I'll explain in a minute. So Gordon Chang, who's one of the leading experts on Sino-American relationships, he says the Pentagon doesn't need creative and unconventional ways to punish the Iranians. He claims that we need to go back to basics. And I think he's putting his finger on something very real. That email that CENTCOM sent is not a sign of a lack of imagination. It's a sign of drift. And I want to take Gordon Chang's alternative seriously because I suspect that a lot of you are kind of nodding along. I did my homework on this one. So where are we? Let me lay out the board because this thing has moved so fast and so erratically that even people who follow it closely have kind of lost the thread of where we're going. The war started February 28th. American-Israeli aircraft and missiles hit Iran in a surprise operation. That was Operation Epic Fury. While nuclear negotiations were still underway, Ali Khamenei was killed. So was a long list of Iranian generals, ministers, security officials. Iran's answer was not primarily to hit us. Iran's answer was to close the Strait of Hormuz and then to hit everybody else. Bahrain, Kuwait, Qatar, Saudi Arabia, the Emiratis, Jordan, Iraqi Kurdistan. About a fifth of the world's traded oil, as we know, incessantly goes through the Strait of Hormuz. That traffic collapsed. Then, since we've had an April ceasefire brokered by Pakistan, which I found unusual, we got Pakistan brokering something. I don't trust the Pakis. An American naval blockade of Iranian ports. And I use that phrase loosely. Are we really blockading the Strait of Hormuz? Or are ships not moving because of a blockade? Or are ships not moving because their insurance carrier says, don't go there? I think it's the latter. Oh, we've got, 90% of our naval assets there. So no, that's blocking the strait too. But what's really blocking the strait are drones, fast water boats, mines, things that would damage a ship, which would cause the insurance company to say, oh, the risk is too great, don't go there. That's the blockade. That's the actual war. Not the nuke program, the toll booth on the Strait of Hormuz. And here's a detail that ought to bother anybody who's ever worked inside the president's cabinet at the level that I have. The defense secretary promised the most transparent administration ever. The last Pentagon press briefing was in early May, 3 months. A war in 6 months, $67 billion on the table, and the podium is dark. Now, let's do 4 days, because that's kind of the story in miniature. Saturday, the president declares we're locked and loaded, ready to hit Iran at a level of force not seen since World War II. I'm thinking a D-Day invasion. Multiple outlets report the United States and Israel were preparing a joint campaign against the Iranian energy infrastructure. Then Saturday afternoon, the Saudi crown prince, Mohammed bin Salman, gets the president on the phone and urges, no, wait, can you hold off? The Saudis are terrified that Iran answers a new American bombardment by torching the Gulf states' energy infrastructure. Saturday night, the strike's canceled. President says the parameters of a deal have been agreed to. If I hear him say that one more time, I'm going to scream, including the complete opening of the Hormuz. That's on Saturday. I'm now broadcasting on Thursday. He later says he was asked to stand down by the Saudis, the UAE, Qatar, and by Iran. Oh, okay, well. And then Sunday, the president again says the deal is imminent. Negotiations with Iran begin on Monday afternoon. And Monday, Iran's foreign ministry says there are no negotiations. Now, I know you can't believe everything or anything the Iranians say, but nothing is scheduled. Nothing is paused. There's no secret. The strait they add is never going back to what it was before February 28th. Monday markets. Brent falls about 5%. The Dow up 600 points on the hope of a deal that one of the two parties says isn't happening. Tuesday, the president tells Fox News the strait will open very soon or Iran gets hit very hard. Here we go again. He calls the emir of Qatar. He calls the Iranian leadership unbelievably duplicitous. Well, welcome to the real world, Mr. President. And he says this is their last chance before their next last chance, before their next last chance, before what he says is going to be decapitation. He adds that he's under no time pressure because he isn't running for re-election again. Wednesday, more airstrikes on Iran overnight. The president says he'll reinstate the blockade of shipping. The Houthis claim another attack on a Saudi tanker. And in Vegas, he tells a crowd that Iran called him and said, please don't do it, let's talk. Also Wednesday, the commander-in-chief, the IRGC, Vahidi, says publicly that as long as the United States and Israel have nukes, Iran will keep working on them. Oh, they just said the quiet part out loud. Huh. That's the second phase of the president's deal. Denuclearization that's being rejected on the record while the first phase is still being negotiated. Iran says it's in its final stages with negotiations with Oman. Huh. Now, the president says a lot of progress has been made, and an announcement may come soon. A Gulf official tells CNN again it's 50-50 whether Iran and Oman sign by this Friday, by tomorrow. But read the fine print. Because Tehran's deputy foreign minister put it there himself. The agreement with Oman would not automatically reopen the strait. Iran says the United States has to meet its commitments first, meaning lifting the blockade. The blockade is still in effect this morning. Oil, meanwhile, is creeping back up. Brent around 80, West Texas around 76, down from where it was, still up enormously on the year and moving on every headline. That's where we are. And it would be easy to make this a joke about flip-flopping. But this is not a joke. Because underneath all of that noise, two things happened that almost nobody noticed, and together they explain the entire mess. The first one is about our missiles. This broke over, say, the last 72 hours, and it is, in my judgment, the most important thing that has happened in this war since February. Reuters, citing two sources, that the U.S. has used virtually all, and I would be specific here, that we have used virtually all of our long-range, precision, surface-to-surface missiles. The Army Tactical Missile System, the ATTAMS, the precision strike missiles, virtually all of them. Those are the weapons that let you hit a target from a long way off, and you never put a pilot over enemy air defenses. Whether they exist or not has, I think, become immaterial. We have burned through nearly four-fifths of our THAAD interceptors, roughly half of our Patriots. Senior commanders are describing the munition stockpile as just dangerously low. Now, they will always do that. And I understand that because people in the bureaucracy will always claim we don't have enough of whatever you want. But put some numbers on it. The Center for Strategic and International Studies estimates that we started this war with somewhere north of 2,000 modern Patriot intercepts and about 452 THAADs. By the end of July, 6 days ago, we were down to something like 800 from 2,000 Patriots and fewer than 280 THAADs from 452. Now, the Tomahawks are badly depleted, too. And CSIS, again, emphasize that's not a fringe outfit. In fact, it's the establishment's own think tank. They're projecting that most of these categories don't recover until 2029 or 2030. Even Hegseth, the Secretary of War, has himself said replenishment could take months and years, depending on which system we're talking about. Patriot interceptors alone take more than 2 years to build. Now, the White House response was to deny all of that. The president Wednesday said that we have massive amounts of munitions. Now, I don't know how he's using the word munitions. If you want to include Stats and Patriots, the same as you would include, you know, a shell, then okay, munitions. But notice what's missing. Nothing has been said to dispute a single number. So go back and think about the CENTCOM email again. The one asking for creative and unconventional ways to pressure and punish Iran. I don't think it was a failure of imagination. It was an inventory problem. When you have shot most of your long-range precision missiles and four-fifths of your best interceptors and replacements take, you know, maybe up to 4 years out, and the president is still promising the biggest attack since World War II,

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0: you're waiting on me. CSIS says the greater strategic risk is not sustaining this war. It's what happens if we have to respond to another major contingency before our inventories come back. In other words, what happens if China decides to invade Taiwan or the Ukraine-Russian war spills over? In fact, I've got a story I'm going to try to get to today about how there are a lot of things going on in that war and things going on in the Straits of Taiwan that, well, we could be on the precipice of World War III. Happy Thursday, everybody. We don't have any good substitutes for Patriot and THAAD missiles. Deliveries to Japan, we could delay those while we refill our own shelves. Australia, the Netherlands, they're all in the same queue. We have spent the Pacific deterrent in the Persian Gulf. So whatever you think about this war, and I've told you before what I think, this is a bill that comes due in a theater where the adversary is not the Iranians. Now, let's go back to Gordon Chang for a second, because he's not a crank. Cornell Law, 2 decades practicing in Hong Kong and Shanghai with Baker McKenzie and Paul Weiss, two of the largest firms in the country, briefed the CIA, State Department, and the Pentagon. He's testified before the House Foreign Affairs Committee. He's also a guy that wrote a book predicting that the Chinese Communist Party would collapse by 2011. He then moved to 2012. So I would describe him as a very serious analyst with a documented weakness for a timeline that kind of runs ahead of reality. But his prescription has 4 parts. Cut off all the money, sever the land routes out of Iran, enforce a no-fly zone, blockade the Bab al-Mandab, and sanction Iran's supporters, China and Russia. The instinct behind that list is correct. Economic strangulation beats symbolic bombing. Iran has absorbed 11,000 airstrikes, and they've not changed their position on the strait. Money is the pressure point, not tonnage of bombs. Chang is right about that, and the intel community's own assessment agrees with him. But then you have to ask what each of those 4 things actually looks like when a real human being has to execute them. So what happens if we sever the land routes, enforce a no-fly zone, blockade the Bab al-Mandab, and then finally what happens if we sanction China and Russia? Let's do this, because I really do want you to hear these. Let's come back next hour and let's work our way through those 4 options.
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0: Your bathroom looks like CENTCOM got their coordinates wrong. 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
14: KOA News Time's 10 o'clock. I'm Sam Speck. The Denver Broncos are laced up and starting a new day of training camp. KOA's Anthony Rodriguez is on location this morning. A-Rod, good morning and go Broncos.
15: Good morning, Sam. Yes, indeed. Go Broncos. Day number 6 out here for training camp. And we got a bit of good news out here. Well, first off, let me report that the Broncos are going to break the streak here. They went 3 days in full pads. Today, they are not going to go full pads. They got the shorts on and what are usually people call these spiders, if you will, kind of a lesser form of shells. But the Broncos could be getting one of their players back that they lost to injury in the last couple days. It looks like Nick Benito, outside linebacker, does have a helmet here today, so he might be at least a partial participant, so that's a good news. He went down on Tuesday. Luke Wattenberg, starting center, who went down on Monday, does not have a helmet, but he is out here observing. Cortland Sutton had a couple vet days, and Sean Payton said yesterday that he's going to be out here today participating. And then yesterday we lost Jalen Waddle. I have not seen him out here yet, but again, another guy. Actually, I see him right here. He does not look like he has a helmet, but he is out here observing. But Sean Payton, again, for all these guys that I've mentioned, said that he believes all three of them are going to be fine. So the Broncos are going to get practice underway here momentarily. They're starting to do some individual drills, and then we'll get into some team drill, likely 7-on-7 like we've been getting, maybe even some 1-on-1 today. And without pads, maybe the offense will shine a bit more. Reporting live from Broncos Park, powered by Common Spirit, Anthony Rodriguez, KOA.
14: And we will check in with A-Rod at the top of the next few hours as he will update us from training camp day 6. An investigation's underway after a body was found in a field in Aurora. Authorities responded to reports of a suspicious death in the area of North Dahlia Court just off of East Colfax near the Highland Canal. That's where they found the body of a 36-year-old man face down in the field with no apparent injuries. An autopsy will determine the cause and manner of his death. In sports, the Denver Summit lost their first match at their temporary home stadium in Centennial as they dropped a 2-0 decision to North Carolina last night. The team plays over the weekend as well. They will host Utah at the stadium on Saturday. Down Wall Street, traders are monitoring the negotiations to reopen the Strait of Hormuz. That's going to dictate today's trading. However, it is lower across the board for the big three. Fox 31 pinpoint weather, hot and hazy. Air quality alert for much of the front range and highs in the mid-90s today. Lows back into the 60s. Tomorrow, basically a carbon copy of today. And then the weekend, Saturday and Sunday, could reach 100 degrees. It's currently 77 in Denver. Our next update is at 10:30 from the Common Spirit Health KOA News Desk. I'm Sam Speck on KOA. Let's check on your Thursday morning drive from the KOA Traffic Center. It's Jonathan Steele.
16: All right. Thank you, Sam. Yeah, we're not doing too badly. We've got some slowing here and there. There's a crash on 270 westbound. This is approaching I-25. It is jamming pretty badly, in fact, back over to I-76. Now, the other direction is slow because it's in under construction and they're down to one lane. So delays there. I would think if you're heading maybe from the east to north and north to east, you might want to just stick with I-25 and I-70 because they're actually moving very, very well. Southbound I-25 coming into downtown from I-70 is a little on the sluggish side. There's one accident down south. It's on Broadway at C-470, and I'm just getting word that Highway 74, if you're trying to get to Evergreen, is closed at Bergen Park. This is because of a crash. I'll get a better look at it here shortly, but it looks like things are going to start to really tie up in there. Highway 74 around Bergen Park shut down. Jonathan Steele on KOA 850 AM and 94.1 FM.
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0: the Great welcomes you to the situation with Michael Brown. 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The so-called talent would like you to download the iHeart app. Favorite the situation with Michael Brown and the weekend with Michael Brown. You can click the red microphone button to leave a talkback. It is a great way to leave a compliment for Dragon. 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
1: So as I said at the end of the last hour, we're walking through kind of the status of where the Iranian war is, because it's just kind of fallen off the radar, and the president is on again, off again. I can't quote him verbatim, but the soundbite from yesterday was, I really don't want to kill people, so, you know, I'd prefer to talk. Well, I'm sure, I don't doubt that. But I think that's also a little cover for, I really don't know what to do here. I've kind of run out of options. Gordon Chang has come up with some options. CSIS has come up with some options, none of which are pretty, none of which everybody's going to like. And it's just one of those things where we now have to deal with what we have. If, you know, remember the old sign in the store? You know, if you break it, you pay for it. Let's think about what the suggestions were, and then let's walk through them. Sever the land routes. The Iranians share land borders with Iraq, Turkey, Afghanistan, and Pakistan, Turkmenistan, Azerbaijan, Armenia. That's roughly 3,500 miles of frontier. Now, most of that frontier is really mountainous, and or it's marsh. On top of that, the Iranians have the Caspian Sea access to Russia and Kazakhstan, and Russia has already reactivated shipments to the Iranian port of Bandar Anzali. So the smuggling networks running across those borders, that's not new, and they're certainly not amateur. They're operated in Iraq by militias that are loyal to the Iranians, and that's all done under supervision of the IRGC. What would severing those routes look like? Either you get seven governments, including the Taliban, including Pakistan, including a Turkey that has its own ideas about how to do all of this, including an Iraq whose most powerful militias are on Iran's payroll, you're going to get them to seal their borders and enforce it? No. What's the alternative? You put American soldiers on the borders. That's not policy adjustment. That's an occupation of the periphery of a country that's three times the size of Texas. And here's the irony that one analyst flagged. Shutting the sea lanes may actually strengthen the Revolutionary Guard because the Guard owns all the smuggling routes. So you squeeze the legal economy, you hand the black market economy to the guys that you're trying to break. Now, if that squeezing of the balloon happens, and they just quit the shipping lanes and move to the smuggling lanes, if you put boots on the ground to control those borders, you're just asking for conflict on both sides. Soldiers will get attacked on both sides. So I don't think that's a reasonable alternative. What about enforcing a no-fly zone, which is suggested? Well, we have one. I think we've had a no-fly zone since roughly the end of March. B-52s, non-stealth, slow, 8 engines, the least subtle aircraft in the inventory. Those planes have been flying overland bombing missions inside Iranian airspace. So you do not put a buff over hostile territory unless the air defenses are gone. General Kane has confirmed that's true, and he's confirmed the shift. More than 11,000 targets struck. Iran's ballistic missile launch rate fell about 90% from day one. And civil aviation, it's largely grounded anyway. European aviation regulators are advising operators, commercial operators, or general aviation too, don't fly the Tehran Flight Information Region at any altitude. So virtually nobody's flying over Iran. All the Europe-Asia traffic is routing around it right now. So this item on the list, essentially done. Now, I know whether Gordon Chang means something more, hunting Iranian military cargo flights to move cash and weapons to proxies. Well, then say that, because that's actually a targeting decision. That's not a new strategy. What about the blockade of the Bab al-Mandab? Now, that's one where I probably have to part company with him the most, because that's a matter of geography. Iranian oil does not go west through the Red Sea. Iranian oil goes east through Hormuz and from there to China. And China buys something like 90% of Iran's crude exports. The Bab al-Mandab is the gateway from the Red Sea to the Gulf of Aden. That's how the Saudis, the Emiratis, and Iraqi oil reach Europe through the Suez Canal. And that carries about 12% of global seaborne oil trade. So an American blockade of the Bab al-Mandab would not cut off $1 of Iranian revenue. It would cut off our allies. With Hormuz already choked, closing Bab al-Mandab, closing that too, would put roughly a quarter of the world's oil supply behind the wall. And frankly, this is the ugly part. The Houthis have already done this. In late July, they declared a naval blockade of the Bab al-Mandab aimed at Saudi Arabia, and they started shooting at Saudi tankers. So the Iranian proxy, the Houthis, have already closed that strait as a weapon against us and our partners. So Chang, I guess, is proposing that America finish the job that Tehran started. Now, I think there might be a defensible version of this idea, and that is, but that's this is conflict, interdicting Iranian arms resupply to the Houthis across the Gulf of Aden. That is legitimate, and I don't know why we're not doing it. We should be doing it. But it is a narrow counter-smuggling mission. It's not cutting off Iranian money. And if we call it that, we're actually confusing what the geography and the map look like. So number three, yeah, in a targeted mission, I would do that. What about number four, sanction China and Russia? This is probably the strongest point. At the same time, this is probably the most difficult point. On China, we've been doing that. 10-plus rounds of sanctions on Iranian oil since February. February 2025. Treasury's designated the Shandong teapot refineries by name. 40-some shadow fleet shipping companies and vessels, terminal operators. In April, the Treasury Department put every bank in the world on notice about touching any of those transactions. But it's not biting. It's not being effective. Why? Because those teapot refineries barely touch the American financial system. The China-Iran oil trade, that got de-dollarized a long time ago. It settles in yuan through middlemen outside U.S. jurisdiction. And in May, Beijing issued a blocking injunction, a legal order telling its own companies to just disregard our sanctions entirely. So the people that are experts on sanctions would tell you the lever that would actually work is sanctioning the Chinese banks that clear the purchases, not the refineries, the banks. Nobody's pulled that one. Under this administration, I don't know if they will. Because cutting major Chinese financial institutions out of dollar clearing, that's not a sanction. That's a financial war with the second largest economy on the planet in the middle of a global oil shock. That may be worth doing, but somebody has to say the price out loud. That will lead to trade war, if not outright war. On Russia, it's worse than difficult. It's actually backwards. In March, this administration temporarily lifted restrictions on the sale of Russian oil. Not tightened, it lifted. Why? Because with Hormuz closed, we needed those barrels on the market to keep prices from going zoom straight up like one of Musk's rocket ships. So you cannot simultaneously choke off Russian crude and keep American gasoline under $5 while a quarter of the world's oil is behind a blockade. And I don't care whether that blockade is because of the insurance companies or because of our naval vessels. Those are two policies that cancel each other out. And Vladimir Putin is now the single largest beneficiary of this entire war. His Urals crude went from $40 a barrel in February to bailing out an economy that was imploding while he feeds Iran satellite imagery of American bases, imagery that Ukrainian intelligence says preceded the Iranian strikes on our locations. So yeah, sanction Russia. I'm with Chang on that on principle, but understand that the same barrels we'd be sanctioning are the barrels holding your pump price down. And I don't think the American people are willing to do that. So where does that leave us? I think Chang's diagnosis is right. His prescription is half right. Economic strangulation over symbolic bombing. That's correct. But two of the four measures, they're already in place. And one of them would hurt us more than the Iranians. And the fourth is a financial confrontation with China. And the cost to American consumers, wow. I can't even imagine what that might be. Because we haven't decoupled completely from Chinese manufacturing. That's not occurred. Oh, it's still talked about all the time. Oh, it needs to be done. We're doing it. And we are doing it slowly. I grant that. But we haven't completely decoupled. Go look at all the stuff in your house. Go look at whatever you bought yesterday. 90% chance it was made in China. But there's another constraint under all of this. And it's a constraint underneath all four of them that did not exist in, if I'd had this same story a week ago. The no-fly zone and the blockade are not free. They're enforced with munitions, missiles, and we've shot them. Every one of those proposals assumes an arsenal that we don't have anymore and won't have again until maybe the end of the decade. That's not a knock on Gordon Chang. That's just the actual shape of the problem I'm describing. And it points at the things that are really wrong here, which is not a shortage of ideas at Central Command. It's that we never settled on what winning means. The same damn mistake we make all the time. What's the mission? And how do we know when the mission is accomplished? What is winning? If you go back and you read the stated reasons for this war, preempting an Iranian attack, destroying their missile program, stopping their nuclear weapon program, taking the oil. The president said out loud he'd prefer to take Karg Island, regime change. Those are five different wars, five different exit ramps, and we've been offered all five at various points since February. Honestly, I'm sick of it. And now, 5 months in, the fight is over a toll booth in a strait, an objective that appears nowhere in the original case for the war. We didn't know this. Of course we knew this. Did it ever get communicated to the president? That I do not know. But here's the operational reality as of right now. The military is reportedly prepping strikes on Pickaxe Mountain and other sites that are believed to hold the nuclear material. Sites the president told us, wait a minute, he told us those were obliterated last summer. And the people planning it acknowledge that missiles and bombs likely won't reach them because they're buried too deep. To actually destroy them, you'd need ground troops, which is the one thing the president said he would never do. In the words he used to a crowd in Pennsylvania in 2024 about not sending Americans to fight and die in stupid foreign wars, as he called them. So the reporting, if you're listening to it, I think most people have tuned it out. So the reporting says he's weighing what one source described as a fireworks display. Hit something, take the picture, call it a win, and get out of there. But something else broke this week. I told you the missiles. Here's the second. And it got about a tenth of the coverage it deserved. While the president was announcing negotiations that Iran says don't exist, Iran told us exactly who it is negotiating with. Oman. And their foreign ministry laid it out. 8 days of what he called constructive discussions with Oman. The subject, a new route through the Strait of Hormuz, one corridor with an inbound lane and an outbound lane, temporary for now, permanent later on. And their framing, which is the part I want you to hear, this is between Iran and Oman as the two coastal states that control the strait, and it is, quote, completely unrelated to us. That's not a diplomatic snub. That's a legal strategy. And I frankly think it's a good one for the two of them. And we didn't see this coming? How stupid can we be? Let me put the old law professor hat on for a few seconds. There are two competing frameworks for a waterway like the Strait of Hormuz. One is transit passage. The idea that an international strait of water is essentially a highway, that ships and aircraft have an unimpeded right to move through it, and that the coastal states, Iran and Oman, cannot suspend that right even in wartime. That's part three of the Law of the Sea Convention, and it's the position the U.S. has asserted around the world for 40 years now. The other framework is that the strait is territorial water belonging to the countries on both sides, subject to innocent passage under the older 1958 rules, where the coastal states set the conditions. Here's the uncomfortable part. Iran signed the Law of the Sea Convention, 1982, never ratified it. When it signed, it declared that transit passage was a package deal for treaty parties, not customary international law binding on everybody. Iran has been a consistent objector for more than 47 years now. And the United States, we didn't ratify it either. We participated in drafting it. We walked away over the deep seabed mining provisions. And ever since, we've argued that transit passage is customary law that binds everyone anyway, including us, including Iran. So we are arguing that a treaty that we refuse to join binds a country that also refused to join it. That is not a frivolous argument. Most of the international community agrees with us. But it's not a slam dunk that we talk... It's not the slam dunk like we talk like it is. And the Iranians have spent four decades laying the groundwork to say so. So think about what Iran is doing with Oman. Oman ratified the convention. Oman is a legitimate coastal state with real rights in the strait. If Iran can get Oman to sit down and jointly designate shipping lanes, two literal neighbors working out traffic management in their own waters, then Iran has accomplished something no amount of missile fire could accomplish. What's that? It converted the Strait of Hormuz from an international highway into a jointly administered local road. And we're not even a party to the conversation. Not because we are excluded by force, because under the framework that the Iranians are proposing, we don't have any standing to be a part of it. We're not a coastal state. We're a user. Users don't get a vote about the toll. The president said yesterday, there will be no tolls on the Strait of Hormuz, and then added, direct quote, that if anybody's going to charge, we'll charge. I looked at that statement about, I don't know, a dozen times. The principle we've defended since the Second World War is that nobody charges, that the sea lanes are free. The moment we say we'll be the ones collecting, we have conceded Iran's entire legal premise, and we're just haggling over who holds the tin cup to collect the toll. Iran and Oman are in the final stages of their discussions. If they get a deal, if that happens, we'll have spent 5 months, 18 American lives, $67 billion, and most of our precision missile inventory to arrive at a strait managed by Iran and Oman, and our fleet standing by to enforce the peace of an agreement that we haven't signed. The president says the second phase is denuclearization. Yesterday, the commander of the Revolutionary Guard said out loud that Iran will keep working on nuclear weapons as long as we have them and as long as the Israelis have them. That's not a negotiation position. That's a decline. I want to end where a lot of you started, which is the argument that this on-again, off-again business is destroying our credibility. And I think that's right. But let me tell you why. Because the reason matters. It's not that the president is unpredictable. Unpredictability can be an asset. Richard Nixon understood that. There are moments when an adversary who can't model you is an adversary that won't move on you. The damage comes from something narrower and, I think, more corrosive. The gap between the words and the follow-through, repeated until the words stop carrying information, carrying any meaning. A whole civilization will die tonight. And then a ceasefire, obliterated. And then we're preparing to hit the same sites again 14 months later. Locked and loaded, a scale not seen since World War II on Saturday. Canceled by Saturday night. A 48-hour ultimatum in March that became a 5-day pause. That became a 10-day pause. Negotiators dispatched and recalled. and then Sunday. Talks begin tomorrow, Monday. Iran says there are no talks. And by the way, we're negotiating the future of the strait with somebody else. We don't care about you. Deterrence is a promise. It works exactly to the degree that the other guy believes you'll keep it. Tehran has now run the experiment for 5 months. Maximum rhetoric produced a strait it still controls, a toll regime it still intends to build, a legal framework it is quietly constructing with a neighbor, and an American president who calls off a strike when the Saudis call him and then announces negotiations that his adversary won't confirm. They have the data, so do the Saudis, the Emiratis, and the Qataris, which is exactly why they're on the phone to the White House instead of lining up behind us. The allies have the same data. The Saudis aren't calling because they trust our resolve. They're calling because they're afraid of what happens to their oil fields when we take a swing and miss. And there's a constitutional dimension here that's gotten almost no attention. Congress, go back to the War Powers Act. I don't agree with it. But in terms of our domestic politics, that's what's controlling everything. I think, until I see something different, we've screwed the pooch on this one.
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18: KOA News Times 1032, I'm Sam Speck. The Senate has voted to hold Dr. Anthony Fauci in contempt of Congress. Senate Committee Chair Senator Rand Paul argued that Fauci should have just answered their questions because of the full pardon that former President Biden granted him.
19: Dr. Fauci faced no risk of federal prosecution. All he had to do was tell the truth. More than 100 times, though, he refused.
18: The vote comes after Fauci invoked the fifth time, as we heard 100 times in a hearing last week about the COVID-19 pandemic. Here's a sign of the slower times in the weed industry.
20: A well-known Colorado cannabis company is selling its retail locations and closing its Denver manufacturing plant. Native Roots sold its 15 dispensaries to Verdant Capital Partners for an undisclosed price last month, and the company will lay off 141 employees at the Denver facility in October. Native Roots opened back in 2009 and was one of the first cannabis chains to sell retail marijuana after it was legalized back in 2014. Marijuana sales peaked in 2021, bringing in $2.2 billion statewide. There's been a steady decline since, with just $1.3 billion in sales last year, the lowest since 2016. Keenan Dixon, KOA.
18: In sports, the Rockies have the day off after getting swept by Tampa Bay. They will start a nine-game road trip tomorrow night in St. Louis. KOA's coverage starts at 5:30. Down Wall Street, the stocks are falling as traders monitor the Strait of Hormuz negotiations. If you hear good or bad about the negotiations, that's pretty much where the stocks will follow. Fox 31 pinpoint weather, another hot and hazy day. Air quality alert for much of the Front Range. Highs in the mid-90s, lows tonight in the lower 60s. Tomorrow, pretty much a repeat of today, but then the weekend, Saturday and Sunday, could reach 100 degrees. Right now, it's 78 in Denver. Our next update's at 11 o'clock from the Common Spirit Health KOA News Desk. I'm Sam Speck on KOA. Let's check on the traffic from the KOA Traffic Center. Here's Jonathan Steele.
21: Yeah, we're not doing too badly. We haven't had a whole lot of problems. Everything's been cleared up as far as crashes. The latest was 270 at I-25, and it looks like that's returning to normal rather quickly. Southbound 25 coming into downtown through Spear has been a little busy, as well as I-70 West from 270 all the way back into the I-25 interchange. Everything else fairly light. Now, we do have CDOT working out west on I-70. They're right now westbound at Wadsworth in the center lane. They may be filling potholes because I think they've been rolling along. They were on the eastbound side a little bit, or actually the westbound side earlier near 32nd, but now they're at Wadsworth. So we do have a little bit of a slowdown. And if you're heading in or out of Evergreen at this hour. Also, we've had a crash at Bergen Park. Pretty bad smash up right in the middle of the intersection. They had it closed, but they're about ready to reopen, but there are some delays. Jonathan Steele on KOA 850 AM and 94.1 FM.
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22: Dragon come back, any kind of goober could see. Michael's a lost, lonely, whiny, poopy, boo-hoo, wah-wah, baby without you. Come back, dragon, come back. Come back, dragon, come back.
23: Baby, come back. What time is it? What do I need to do here? Somebody help me. I don't know what to do. Dragon's not here. Last time on the show, I talked about a millennial woman. She was quoted in the New York Sun trying to explain why she takes $8 pints of raspberries from the grocery store. Because the store owners are billionaires. They're not going to miss it. And I told you at the time that she was not one woman making one private choice. I tried to describe how I thought she was the visible surface of an entire cultural permission slip that had been handed to an entire generation. Now I got the receipts. Let me walk you through what I read. So a person by the name of Kevin Dahlgren, he's a homelessness journalist. In fact, he runs a Substack, like I do, over at heckofajob.com. He has spent years covering the aftermath of drug decriminalization in Portland. He is, by every measure I can find, a credible witness on street-level urban policy. So he goes to San Francisco to document some stories about homelessness. But what he ended up documenting was something else entirely. I want to walk you through what he saw. 8 o'clock one morning, he walked from his Holiday Inn to the nearest Whole Foods to grab a breakfast sandwich. Before he could reach the register, he counted four separate people in four separate aisles loading bags with stuff, groceries from Whole Foods. Not sandwiches you know, that somebody might slip into a coat pocket because, you know, by somebody starving. Coffee beans, meat, breakfast burritos, protein powder. The kind of load that gets carried out for a reason other than immediate consumption. Two security guards are stationed at the front of the store, both of them on their phones. One woman walked toward the door with a bag full of coffee beans. A manager said, "Don't take that." He didn't touch her. He did not follow her. He told her, "Don't take that." She just walks out. A moment later, a guy carrying more than $200 in meat just walked out too. But before he did, he stopped, turned, and gave a little wave to the staff. A wave. I think that's the whole story right there. The man waving to the people who had just robbed the Whole Foods was not brazen, because brazen is kind of like a rush of adrenaline. That was not adrenaline. That was routine, just routine. The wave was the gesture that he was giving to a cashier that to him was familiar at the end of just a normal transaction. It was the gesture of a guy who had done this before, was going to do it again, and understood that human beings that he was addressing with his little wave were not his adversaries. They were co-workers, co-workers on a supply chain that ran from the Whole Foods aisle through the automatic doors over to Mission Street, where Dahlgren found a massive open-air sidewalk market that was selling the stolen merchandise. Now, that is not the shoplifting in the way that most Americans still picture shoplifting. That was not the shoplifting that I described in the story earlier in the week about the woman, you know, stealing the $10 pint of raspberries because, well, the owners are billionaires. What this is retail logistics. Wow. Now, some of the people that Dahlgren watched, I'm sure, are drug addicted. And some are truly homeless. And some are probably hungry. And San Francisco does have a genuine humanitarian catastrophe on its streets, and I'm not going to pretend otherwise. But you got to do an honest analysis of what is happening in that city to reckon with the fact that a significant portion of the human beings involved are in real distress. Let's admit that, okay? They got a problem with some really poor, decrepit people. But that doesn't explain what this author watched. Nobody personally consumes $200 of meat before it spoils. Not if you're homeless. Not unless you're taking, you know, I can go to the grocery store and I could buy $200 of meat and take it home, and where does it go? Except for what I might eat that night, it goes in the freezer. Nobody eats a shopping bag of protein powder as a snack. Nobody hoards coffee beans for breakfast. When the same merchandise is being sold three blocks away on the sidewalk, you are not looking at a story of survival of the poorest. You're looking at a labor market, a brutal one, in which a population of desperate and addicted people have been recruited informally but reliably as the front-end workforce of an organized retail theft operation. Now, don't get me wrong, I still maintain the suffering on the streets of San Francisco is real. It's just being utilized. Yeah, utilized. And in fact, in the story, in one line, Dogman tells you why the whole system works the way it does. Because under California law, shoplifting under $950 is a misdemeanor. Now, that doesn't make it legal, but on the street, perception has become more powerful than the law itself. The perception is more powerful than the law itself. Because I think the author is right. Perception is the operating system of any civil society. If everybody believes they're going to get caught, then most people won't steal. If everybody believes they will not be caught, most people still do not steal. Because most people have internalized rules about not what taking what isn't theirs. But that's us. At the margin. At the grand population level, perception moves the numbers. And in San Francisco, that perception has settled very hard. The perception is that nobody's going to physically stop you. The perception, I think, is correct. But I want to know, how did that perception get built? It didn't happen all at once. It didn't happen by accident. It got built layer by layer, and every layer is a policy choice that the people that we elect to govern us, to be our representatives, they made choices. Let's look at the layers. The first layer is the law. Proposition 47 raised the felony threshold for theft to $950 back in 2014. We've talked about that. Californians revolted. They passed Proposition 36 in 2024 to walk parts of it back. And the walk back was real, but it wasn't complete. The signal that a decade of decriminalization sent to the criminal class, to the addicted, to the organized rings, to the poor, and to the corporate legal departments of every retailer in the state, that signal was permanent. And the signal was simply this: we do not, at the state level, take this seriously. So when nobody's going to take the law seriously, nobody enforces the law, and nobody obeys the law. Layer two is enforcement. So the author emailed the San Francisco Police Department. They assured him, oh yeah, we enforce the shoplifting laws. And in that strict sense, sometimes they might do that. But if the store cannot stop the thief, cannot photograph the thief, cannot follow the thief, cannot describe what the thief took, cannot detain the thief until the cops arrive, then enforcement has been rendered as some sort of ceremonial act. A statute that you cannot deploy is just a statute in name only. Doesn't mean squat. I really want to say another S word, but can't do it. It doesn't mean squat. That's the second layer. What's the third layer? And this is the one that political conversation almost never touches. Corporate liability.
2: 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KOA.
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13: Hey, Michael, back off a little bit. That's one of the newest industries in California. You go rent a U-Haul, go steal $850 worth of stuff, load it up, and go to the next store. It's creativity.
14: It is creativity. So layer one is the law. Layer two becomes enforcement. And then layer three. This is the one nobody touches, corporate liability. So in the article, Dahlgren spoke with the security guards off camera. They told him they are not allowed to physically intervene. Now, that's not California law. That is Whole Foods legal department. Somewhere in corporate, in their corporate risk model, a general counsel for Whole Foods calculated that the expected cost of a physical altercation or a wrongful accusation lawsuit or an injury to the shoplifter exceeded

0: did the cost of the merchandise walking out the door. Now, that calculation might be defensible inside the four corners of the spreadsheet in which the lawyer is making the calculation of the cost-benefit ratio. But when you get out of the spreadsheet, when you leave the four corners of the spreadsheet, you find it is destroying the neighborhood the store sits in. That's the corporate lawyer looking at just the metrics and not looking at the reality. And nobody ever talks about that one. And that would, I mean, if I were doing this story right now on air as, say, an article for Substack or for, you know, a law review or something, I could go off on 10 different tangents right there. Everything about our legal system, the whole kit and caboodle. That's layer number three. But layer number four, the street economy. Fentanyl and meth have produced a population whose entire waking day is organized around what? Well, if you're addicted to fentanyl or meth, your whole life is getting the next fix. When a five-minute walk into a chain store, when a five-minute walk into the Whole Foods yields merchandise that can be converted to cash over on Mission Street inside of an hour, you now have the entire pipeline. Nobody needed to organize it. The incentives is what did the organizing. Now, put those four layers together, and now you got the whole system. You get a guy who waves at the staff on his way out with $200 of meat because everybody in the transaction understands the rules. The store cannot or will not stop him. The guards cannot or will not stop him. The cops will not come in time. The DA will not prosecute if the value is under the threshold. And even if all those things went right, the merchandise will be gone before anybody could build a case around it. The man was not being disrespectful when he waved. He was being polite. From his point of view, everybody in the building is participating in the same transaction he's engaged in, and they're all willing about, oh, there goes the guy that always wears, you know, the green sweater, the homeless guy that doesn't have any front teeth, that, you know, is just walking out with his daily quota of beef to go sell on the Mission Street black market. And they just wave at him because everybody knows what the game is. That is destroying our society. So go back to the raspberry lady in the New York Sun. She was not a woman making a private moral collapse. She was the visible surface of what this culture is starting to create in terms of permission slips. This week, that permission slip has been signed at scale, and San Francisco is showing you what happens when an entire city processes the permissions. The victim is not Whole Foods, because what will they do? Well, if the losses get large enough, they will eventually close the store, and they'll move and open a new store, say, in Palo Alto. The victim is the elderly resident of that neighborhood who no longer has a place to buy fresh groceries. The victim is the working parent who now shops at a different store, but that store in the same area, everything is behind plexiglass. And so what should be a one-hour trip to the grocery store now takes her a couple of hours. The victim is the small merchant who can't afford to eat that level of shrinkage, so he just closes his business entirely. The victim in every case is the person the raspberry lady thought she was defending when she took the raspberries. I told you last week, you don't fix a values problem with a rate cut. Let me add one to it this week. You don't fix a policy problem by pretending it is a compassion problem. San Francisco's been telling itself for more than a decade that looking away from shoplifting is an act of mercy toward the poor. What is actually built in that decade is a supply chain that runs on the labor of the poor, delivers the merchandise to a criminal market that resells it, pockets the profit. That is not mercy. That is exploitation with a really nice logo on the wall. And when the guy walks out of the store with $200 of meat, waves at the staff on his way out, he's telling you exactly how the story ends. Take that story and spread it out all across the entire country, and you have, well, the Roman Empire on decline.
1: Colorado. celebrating 150 years of Colorado.
2: KOA.
0: Ronald Reagan said that, you know, when they won't see the light, we'll just make them feel the heat. Well, that's exactly what Dan Kaplan's law does. Because when the insurance companies won't see the light and pay Kaplan's clients fairly and fully, Dan Kaplan makes them feel the heat by taking them to trial and then forcing them to face the truth. Dan Kaplan has that long, improvable track record of outstanding trial victories that is necessary to have the credibility and the leverage to drive the insurance carriers to promptly pay full and fair out-of-court settlements, such as the largest truck crash jury verdict ever in Colorado history and that record-setting $205 million wrongful death verdict. Reagan would call all of that, the way Dan practices, peace through strength. That's why Dan Kaplan's Law indeed is a serious firm for serious cases. And they accept injury cases on a percentage fee basis, which means no money out of your pocket unless they win. And you should know this also, that Dan Kaplan's is the lawyer that this lawyer would call if I ever find myself or my family involved in a serious injury or wrongful death case. 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
14: KOA News Times 11:02. I'm Sam Spack. The Denver Broncos have laced up and started today's training camp. KOA's Anthony Rodriguez is live on location this morning. A-Rod, how are the fellas looking on day six?
15: Hello, hello, hello. Yes, good morning here out for day six of Broncos Park powered by Common Spirit. Well, I will say some good news. First off, two players that are back practicing. Cortland Sutton had a couple vet days. He's back out here with a helmet in participating. And Nick Benito, thankfully, missed just one day. He went out on Tuesday with an injury and observed yesterday. Back out here with a helmet. Two to report on the other side. Center Luke Wattenberg and wide receiver Jalen Waddle both are out here and observing, not participating today. But what's really of note is Jalen Waddle's learning this offense first year since coming over via trade when they were doing walkthrough was very engaged. Looks like he had some sort of either play sheet or a playbook, if you will, and keeping up with the offense, working through things. So the offense and the defense have not squared off yet in team drill. That's likely to come here in hour number two. They've done individuals walkthrough. We've seen some quarterbacks work with the wide receivers, one-on-one tight ends and safeties. Dallin Bentley just had a really nice break on rookie Miles Scott, rookie on rookie crime there in one-on-one. Stiddy to Kroll in a nice diving catch pass to Funga as well. Some wide receivers and corners working on the flip side. So day six in full swing out here and no injuries to report on so far. Broncos Park, powered by Common Spirit. I'm Anthony Rodriguez, KOA.
14: Aurora Public Schools had returned to class today. Can't believe we've made it to August. And they had the support of the Aurora Police Department as the officers offered up tips reminding students to be cautious while walking to school and for the drivers to obey school zone speed limits. As they begin the new school year, it is important to drive safely. And you may want to get your trees treated and now, as the invasive emerald ash borer has been detected in Douglas County as well as Colorado Springs for the first time. Forester Matthew Puckett warns the pest could eventually kill every untreated ash in the area.
16: And we cannot stand by while we open another detention.
17: Stay. You know, that's the one thing is that we cannot get rid of the emerald ash borer.
14: The insect kills ash trees by tunneling beneath the bark. About one in five trees in Colorado Springs is an ash, making it easier for the pest to spread. Well, in the world of sports, the two longest winning streaks in MLB will be put on the line. Orioles going to face the LA Angels while the Cincinnati Reds look to sweep the Athletics. Then baseball's hottest team, the Red Sox, looking for an eighth straight win. The Atlanta Braves looking for their seventh. The Rockies, they have the day off. They will travel to St. Louis tomorrow night. KOA's coverage at 5:30. Wall Street stocks are falling as the traders monitor the Strait of Hormuz negotiations. Really, however, those are going is where we're going to see the stocks following. Fox 31 pinpoint weather, another hot and hazy day. Air quality alert for much of the front range. Highs in the mid-90s. Lows tonight in the lower 60s. Tomorrow, basically the same of today. And then the weekend, Saturday and Sunday, could reach 100 degrees. It's currently 79 in Denver. Our next update's at 11:30 from the Common Spirit Health KOA News Desk. I'm Sam Speck on KOA. Let's check on your Thursday morning drive for the KOA Traffic Center. It's Jonathan Steele.
18: Yeah, we're not doing too badly. I'm going to check up north. It looks like we might have a problem southbound near 104th. There's some slowing all the way back up to 120th. It's not solid, but it is really sluggish in there. It's kind of unusual. It could also be construction, but we'll have to see if there is actually something working there. Now, coming into downtown looks pretty good. We had a lot of slowing earlier, and there is some company there. Certainly, we do have some folks out on the roadways, but we're not seeing heavy jamming, no major difficulties. Peña's running slightly heavy coming out of the airport, along with 270. As you head up through Commerce City, let's see, we had, out on the west side, there was a semi with its brakes apparently smoking. He's pulled over to the side. This is eastbound 70 at 6, so they've blocked off the right side of the highway. No fire there, but definitely may slow you down a little bit. I-70 eastbound near 6th. Jonathan Steele on KOA 850 AM and 94.1 FM.
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26: 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Is that understood? Good. Now, fall out.
0: Let me tell you about Marty Bumrind. 74 years old. He lives in Brooklyn in New York City. He will admit, and he volunteers it, and I appreciate that, that he spent part of his youth in Queens. Then he came back to Brooklyn in 1969. He moved onto his block in Brooklyn in 1971. Marty and his family have lived in the same Cobble Hill house for 35 years. He has paid New York City income tax every single year since he was 18 years old, from that same address in Cobble Hill. His driver's license is registered there. Everything is registered at that address. Last month, the New York City Department of Finance sent Marty a letter informing him that he might owe the city's brand new, you know, second home tax, the surcharge on second homes, unless he can prove that he actually lives in the house that he has lived in for 35 years. So I think he did what I might describe as what any reasonable 74-year-old does when confronted with a government website that he wasn't quite sure about. He recruited his millennial daughter. 4 attempts, several hours, and between the two of them, the 74-year-old and the millennial daughter, they managed to create a username and a password, and that's where the story ends. You get a notice, you might owe us a tax, that because we're going to tax these second homes. So you go to the website that they have on the letter. You can't quite make it work. You get your millennial daughter to help you. And after several hours, you've got a username and you got a password, and that's the end of the story. Because every single time they try to log in, the site returns an error message telling them that an unexpected error has occurred. They've not uploaded a document. They've not even reached the part of the, well, they haven't reached any part of the process. They can't get onto the site. They've not yet reached the part of the process where you upload the documents. As the daughter, Lucy Bomarin, put it to the newspapers, the roadblocks have all been about simply getting onto the site. Her father's read on where this is headed is blunt. He's now beginning to assume he's going to have to hire somebody, more likely than not a lawyer, to represent him. There it is. That's the whole thing. Not the tax. The response to the tax. Because what we are watching in New York right now is one of the cleanest natural experiments that you will ever get in how people and institutions behave when somebody comes for their property. And the lesson is not the one that I think either side wants the lesson to be. Let me lay out exactly what this tax does. Because I think the general news coverage has been sloppy. And I want you hearing it with real numbers. This is a state law. It's not a city ordinance. It was passed by the New York State Legislature as part of their budget bill at the end of May, signed with Governor Hochul's backing effective July 1st. It sunsets June 30th, 2031. Now, remember that. This law taxing second homes is set to sunset on June 30, 2031. It is an annual surcharge that is stacked on top of the property taxes that you already pay. And it applies to residential property in the five boroughs that is not your primary residence. Through June of 2028, one to three family homes get hit if the Department of Finance values those homes above $5 million at a rate from 0.8% up to 1.3%. Co-ops and condos get hit at a valuation above $1 million at 4%, 5.25%, and 6.5%. Now, those are not typos. That is a 4 to 6.5% of assessed value every year on top of the existing property tax bill. Starting in 2028, everything converts to a $5 million market value threshold at the lower rates. The first bills land January 1st, 2027. The city projects $500 million a year, half a billion dollars a year the first year. Then it went sideways. On July 24th, the Department of Finance published what it called a supplemental market value roll. More than 900,000 properties that now carry a label saying the roll includes, but is not limited to, properties that may be subject to the surcharge. Now, I emphasize all of those words because is it real? Is it live or is it Memorex? 900,000 in a city where Zofram, the mayor, says 17,000 letters went out. 900,000, and you sent 17,000 letters out. Now, if you owned a modest place, say, in Bay Ridge, and saw your address on a public list of people that might owe a luxury tax, you did not read that footnote charitably. And I wouldn't have read it charitably either. An independent scrub of the city's own data files done by a Manhattan brokerage, so take the messenger for what it's worth, though the numbers come straight from the city, found that of the 959,000 records on that roll, only about 24,000 were actually at or above the threshold. That's about 2.5% by my calculation. The other 97.5% could not owe the surcharge, no matter what they filed. So the city published a 900,000 names long, a list 900,000 names long, to identify 24,000 properties, and then ask the people on the list to prove if they live where they live. That's not the end of the story.
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32: 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Now we're

0: talking about New York's second home tax, what it really teaches us and why, if you live in Colorado, you got to be taking notes on this. So the city publishes a list of 900,000 names long because they're trying to identify 24,000 properties. And then they have the audacity to ask you to prove that you live where you say you live. The deadline to apply for an exemption has now been pushed from August 21st to September 18th. 24 new bureaucrats have been hired to handle the confusion. There's got to be some sort of joke in there. Nothing's working. Okay, let's hire some more bureaucrats to eliminate the confusion. I think that's going in the wrong direction, but I may be wrong. As of Monday, out of 17,000 letters, roughly 4,800 owners had started an exemption application, and about 2,000 had finished one. So the city council decided to schedule an oversight hearing for August 18th. There's a rally outside City Hall the same day. Now, here's where you got to understand. The great exodus that everybody predicted has not yet shown up in the data. Whether it will or not, I honestly don't know. When Zofram won last November, the real estate agents in Westchester and down in Florida told anybody with a microphone that Manhattan was about to empty out. So far, it has not. Actually, signed contracts on Manhattan homes over $4 million rose 25% in November over October, according to Miller Samuel and Douglas Elliman. Contracts in the luxury tier climbed better than 24% in the 60 days after the election compared to the 60 days before, and the median listing discount narrowed, which is the market telling you buyers had less leverage, not more. Manhattan office leasing was up in the first quarter of the mayor's new term. Vacancies were down. Rents up 3.5%. Now, if you're tempted, as I am, to reach for Norway as a cautionary tale, and plenty of us do, we really ought to study the entire file. Yes, Norway did raise its wealth tax to 1.1% in 2022. And yes, roughly 300 multimillionaires and billionaires decamped for Switzerland. You've probably seen the figure that it cost them $594 million a year in lost revenue, four times what the projected gain was. That number comes from a business school's professor's estimate that got picked up by advocacy groups, got picked up by Reuters, reporting from Oslo, found the opposite. Wealth tax revenue in Norway went up. The tax base was broad enough, about 12% of the population pays it, that losing a few hundred people at the top didn't break it. So a naive version of my argument, truthfully, is wrong. But I'm not going to make that argument. Rich people did not stampede out of Manhattan, and Norway did not go bankrupt. But look closer at Norway. Because there's always a detail. And in the Norway file, there's a detail that tells you everything. Leaving Norway now triggers an exit tax. 37.8% on unrealized capital gains. You didn't sell the stock. You didn't sell whatever it was that's subject to a capital gain. But you're still, if you leave, 37.8%. And in 2024, the government closed the loopholes that let the immigrants defer paying it indefinitely. So think about what that means. A government that was confident its wealthy citizens would stay put would have no reason to build a toll booth at the border. You don't install a turnstile to stop a stampede that isn't happening. Norway's revenue held up in part because Norway made leaving even more expensive. That is not a refutation of capital flight. That is a government conceding in statute, in the law, exactly what they know the capital wants to do and that what capital always does do. They just made it more expensive to do what they want to do. And this is the part that everybody misses. Flight is the last rung on the ladder. It's not the first. Nobody starts by just running away. The ladder kind of goes like this. You comply, then you bitch and moan about it, then you hire a lawyer, then you restructure, and only then, if the math really does stop working, do you leave. But every rung on that ladder has a cost. And the costs on the middle rungs are invisible in the exodus stats because nobody's forwarding address ever changes. Watch how fast the machinery spun up in New York. Within 2 weeks of those letters going out, a real estate attorney told one newspaper that he had done essentially nothing else. Law firms started blasting client alerts. Brokerages built these calculators for second homes and installed free property lookup tools. The white shoe law firms published memos on what the surcharge does to property held in trust and LLCs, which is a polite way of saying, here's how we're going to restructure your ownership. Co-op and condo boards started fielding questions they have no idea how to answer. And the lawyers are already circling the gray areas. What happens to the guy who bought a primary residence a year ago but can't move in because it's under renovation? What about a property that's stuck in probate? What about a mixed-use building where one unit has a tenant and the other genuinely is a second home? That's an entire professional ecosystem mobilized within 14 days. And what does it produce in terms of value to the economy? Nothing. It doesn't produce a unit of housing. Not one job outside of billable hours. It's pure friction, hours and fees that are spent proving facts the government already possesses, paid overwhelmingly by people who would turn out to owe nothing at all anyway. The city hopes to collect $500 million. Nobody is counting what gets burned in the collecting, because nobody ever does count that. Because dead weight loss doesn't hold a press conference. They don't have a lobbying group. They don't have any, they just don't have any advocates. But there is a cliff. Because the rate applies to the full value once you cross a threshold, rather than only to the amount above it. $1 over, the line can mean roughly $40,000 a year. That's not a tax. That becomes the trap door. And trap doors change behavior. How?
1: Colorado!
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2: 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He now becomes the second-highest paid at his position in the league, just behind Bijan Robinson. The Lions' Jameer Gibbs ended his hold.
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11: KOA News Times 11:31. I'm Sam Speck. An investigation is underway after a body was found in a field in Aurora. Authorities responded to reports of a suspicious death in the area of North Adalia Court, just off of East Colfax, near the Highland Canal. That's where they found the body of a 36-year-old man face down in the field with no apparent injuries. An autopsy will determine the cause and manner of the man's death. An investigation is ongoing. It was an emotional goodbye as the Denver City Council officially accepted the resignation of at-large council member Sarah Parody.
12: Everybody, be good to these folks. They have really hard jobs, and they're all here from the purest and best motivations. They're your neighbors.
11: She left her position after what she said was an unknown health issue, describing it as a medical mystery. Her seat will remain vacant until November, when a special election takes place. Then another election will happen in April, when her term expires. Well, the Powerball jackpot is now up to $856 million after no one won the grand prize in last night's drawing. That makes it the ninth largest jackpot in history. The next chance to strike it rich comes this Saturday. In the sports world, we see the Colorado Rockies having a day off today. They will start a 9-game road trip in St. Louis tomorrow. KOA's coverage begins at 5:30. The Denver Summit lost their first match at their temporary home stadium in Centennial. They dropped that decision 2-0 to North Carolina last night. They will host Utah at the stadium on Saturday. Down Wall Street, traders are monitoring the negotiations, and they are negative as of right now. The Dow Jones is about 450 in the red. Fox 31 pinpoint weather, hot and hazy day, air quality alert for much of the front range. Highs in the mid-90s, lows tonight in the lower 60s. Tomorrow, much like today, in the weekend, boy, triple digits might be on their way. It's currently 80 degrees in Denver. Our next update's at 12 o'clock from the Common Spirit Health KOA News Desk. I'm Sam Speck on KOA. Let's check on your Thursday drive from the KOA Traffic Center. Here's Jonathan Steele.
13: All right. Thank you, Sam. Yeah, we're doing pretty well out here. There's a few heavy pockets of slowing in areas up north. I-25 southbound, the ramp 270 has been backing up a little bit. It is affecting I-25 a little bit further north. We had a crash up near 104th, but that was cleared quickly enough. So no backups remain. 270, a little bit of slowing out of Commerce City. Pena's running slightly heavy also out of the airport. Minimal delays there at I-25 through downtown. Some congestion. It's periodic, just depending on the traffic flow. Of course, leading into the lunch hour, we may see a little more traffic traffic. You do have delays, US 6 west of Golden. That's all construction related. And coming down Floyd Hill is actually a little busy also, making your way down through the Veteran Memorial Tunnels. Jonathan Steele on KOA 850 AM and 94.1 FM.
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18: Well, during the break, I get a text, and so maybe I need to do it again. I wonder how many listeners know what Zofram is. Well, Mamdani was elected in November of 2025, and from that, from even before the campaign was finished, even before the election, during the campaign, because he is an Islamist, he is essentially a socialist, a communist, he essentially is everything that I oppose, I decided that Zoran, or whatever his first name is, was just inappropriate. That Zofram was a better name for him, because Zofram is a prescription med. It's used to prevent nausea and vomiting that's normally caused by surgery, chemotherapy, or maybe radiation. But it's also a great medication to prevent nausea and vomiting caused by socialism, communism, and idiocracy. So I thought Zofram was a better name for him. So I choose to use Zofram. So for the listener who maybe was concerned that you didn't know, that's something I've been using, and I finally just quit defining it probably after being over here on KOA for several months. But just in case there's somebody out there that thinks I'm mispronouncing his first name, no, it's Zofram. Yeah, and if you know, if you've ever used Zofram, you know how powerful it is, particularly if you're taking it because of chemotherapy. And he does make me vomit, makes me nauseous. So back to the cliff about the New York second home millionaire tax. The rate applies to the full value once you cross a threshold rather than only to the amount above it. Now, remember, you are already paying a baseline of property taxes based on the, you know, the typical valuation process. So $1 over the line could mean, by most estimates, about $40,000 a year. That's not a tax. As I said, I think that's a trap door. A trap door always changes. If you know there's a trap door right there, if I know there's a trap door outside this door walking out of the studio, that changes my behavior. So what does this kind of trap door create? Valuation appeals, deferred renovations, a very careful decision not to improve a property. So you create a permanent cottage industry of people that are paid to keep your assessment on the right side of a number. Now, remember the sunset I told you about? Because this is where you need to adopt my skepticism. This surcharge, because that's really the best word for it, is a surcharge on top of what you already pay, expires June 30, 2031, unless renewed. A Holland & Knight law firm client, alert, put the quiet part in writing. Tax laws rarely get rescinded. I have watched temporary fees, emergency surcharges, and five-year sunsets my entire adult life. I have seen a great many of them born. I can count on one hand the ones I've seen die. I would echo that sentiment entirely. A sunset provision? Yes. The only one that I can truly think of in my lifetime that I remember, we still call it the Boulder Turnpike. But we finally took out the turnstiles. We finally took out the toll booths. We finally quit collecting on that strip of US 36. But it went on for a long time after the tolls were long paid the debt. But here's a number I keep coming back to because it's the one that cuts through everything I've been talking about. According to the most recent IRS migration data, Manhattan attracted more new tax filers than any county in the United States. And it still lost about $922 million in adjusted gross income. So it gained people, it lost money. New York State shed roughly $9.9 billion in adjusted gross income in a single year, and something on the order of $111 billion over the past decade. Colorado, you listening? Huh? You want to go to a graduated income tax? Are you listening? Of course they're not. Because the facts don't matter. It's all about the feel-good policy, making people pay their fair share. So this is what it actually looks like in New York. It's not a stampede, as everybody predicted, but it doesn't have to be a stampede. A slow, quiet substitution. The people that are writing the largest checks just simply leave one at a time. And they get replaced by people that are writing smaller checks, or oftentimes replaced by people that don't write checks at all. Because they're on the receiving end. They're not the producers, they're the takers. No moving vans on the evening news, just a tax base that gets a little thinner every year while the population number holds steady and everybody at the Politburo congratulates each other that the sky didn't fall. And that brings me home. This week, the Protect Colorado's Future Coalition delivered more than 157,000 signatures to the Secretary of State for Initiative 195. It needs about 124,000 valid ones, plus 2% of registered voters in each of our 35 state Senate districts. So we should know by early next month whether it makes the ballot or not. If it does, this November, you will be asked to replace Colorado's flat 4.4% income tax with a single bracket graduated structure, higher above $500,000 and lower below it. The ballot title says $2.7 billion a year. And it would amend Tabor, the taxpayer bill of rights itself, stripping out the requirement that all taxable income be taxed at one rate. Go back for just a moment to that 4.4% income tax rate. The Common Sense Institute, I did this on a segment what, maybe a couple of weeks ago, pointing out that if you added up all the fees that the Politburo has imposed, and not just the Politburo at the state level, but state, county levels, municipal level, you add up all those fees to avoid calling them taxes, we would need an income tax rate in excess of 14% versus our current 4.4 flat rate. Now, let's be fair about what a graduated income tax is and what it is not. A graduated income tax is not a, you know, second home millionaire surcharge. Denver is not Manhattan. Colorado's rates, even after 195, would still sit well below New York's rates. So nobody's going to publish your address on a list somewhere. But the machinery is the same. The mechanism is the same. You draw a line. You assume the people above it are furniture. You build a revenue projection on the assumption that nothing on that other side of that line moves in response. Not a domicile, not an entity structure, not a decision about where to book the next $20 million of income. And then you spend the money before you find out. New York just ran through that same playbook in public over the last 2 weeks. And the very first result, before a single dollar was collected, because nothing is due until January, is that 74-year-old man in Brooklyn who cannot get past a login screen and figures he's going to have to lawyer up just to keep the house he's lived in since Nixon's first term. I'll give him the last word, because damn it, he's earned it. He said he resents having to prove his residence. He's paid this city's income tax since he was 18 years old. His license, his registration, everything is at that same address. He says all they have to do is push a button. But they can't. And that same government wants you to believe that it's projections about who's going to stay and who's going to go. That's what, in cowboy English, we call, well, I can't say it on air, but I'll make it FCC compliant. That's a load of bullcrap. That's one big load of bullcrap. Now, I want to give you an answer to something first, and then I'll tell you the details. Because the answer, I don't think, is going to be one you're expecting. And it's definitely not the one you're hearing from the

Black Kiros, 29 years old, the barista, though a lawyer, non-practicing, I don't think, first-time candidate, was by DSA's own account the 28th. She's the one that beat Diane DeGette right here in Denver. 30 years in Congress, Diana's gone. Tuesday in Detroit, State Rep. Donovan McKinney knocked off sitting Congresswoman Shirley Thinodar by about 4 points. In New York, Espele, chairman of the Congressional Hispanic Caucus, lost. Dan Goldman, the Democrats' attack dog for CNN, lost. Janice Lewis George is the odds-on favorite to be the next mayor of Washington, D.C. New York City's already won by one of them, Zofran. The DSA says it passed 120,000 members, the largest socialist organization in American history. So the question that I've been asking, who's writing the checks? Where's their funding coming from? Democrat Socialists of America, DSA, national organization. Total revenue for 2024, $6.38 million. That's the whole enchilada. Every office, every staffer, every mailing nationwide. 87.5% of that came, 87.5% came from membership dues. So let me put $6 million in perspective. A single competitive House race costs more than that. The outside money that poured into the DeGette race in the closing weeks of the Denver primary, one race, a few weeks, was about half of DSA's entire annual national budget. Their federal political spending is even smaller. Open Secrets, which is an organization that, if you're not familiar with, I knew the founder of this organization, a diehard liberal. She was nut job, but I liked her for what she did. Open Secrets, opensecrets.org. 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You can find sources. 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Open Secrets has DSA's outside spending in the 2024 cycle at $10,783. Direct contributions, $4,627. Now, let me be clear. That is not a war chest. That's a pretty decent used car. 2 years ago, this group was nearly insolvent. Membership had dipped. They had overcommitted on spending, like Democrats in general. And they were staring at a genuine fiscal crisis. So, the windfall? Last week, Bloomberg Law reported through LexisNexis that a federal judge handed DSA $5.2 million. It came from a guy named David Greenberg, a sociology professor at NYU, who had died in 2024. Back in 1975, 51 years ago, he filled out a retirement account beneficiary form and named a leftist outfit called the New American Movement. And in the language of the form, quote, any successor thereof. So the New American Movement merged into DSA in 1982. Greenberg's primary beneficiaries died before he did. DSA went to the court and said, that's us. And the judge agreed. $5.2 million. Roughly 80% of their annual revenue, more than their total net assets. So when somebody asks who's funding the socialist takeover of the Democrat Party, the honest answer, at least this month, is a dead sociology professor's individual retirement account and a paperwork decision dating all the way back to the Gerry Ford administration. And I want you to think about that, not because it's funny, although it kind of is, but it's the single most revealing fact of the entire question of where they get their money. That's the organization. But when you get to the campaigns, you have to ask a different question. The organization is broke. The campaigns are not. So how do those work? Zofran in New York, 20,000 individual donors in the primary. 50,000 people signed up to volunteer. More than 30,000 of them actually knocked doors or worked the phones. 1.6 million donors. A quarter of a million conversations with actual voters. If you want to talk about a GOTV program, a get out the vote program, holy cow, the socialists know how to organize. I'm sorry.

0: but I cannot resist. Hey, Colorado Republicans, are you listening to me? Are you? Because maybe we can actually learn something from them. But we're not going to be able to do that. We'll never be able to do that unless and until we completely demolish and rearrange and reform and completely restructure the infrastructure and the organizational structure of the Colorado Republican Party. But I digress, because that's not really the point of the entire segment. And Zofram also got more than $7 million in a New York City public matching, public funding campaign program. New York City matches small donations 8-1. Your neighbor writes a $100 check, the taxpayers of New York hand that campaign $800 more. Right there. That's the one place in the entire story where somebody is being made to pay for that campaign against their will. And it's not a billionaire down in Wall Street. It's not a billionaire over in Shanghai. It's a guy in Queens who already is paying the highest tax burden in the entire country and just involuntarily bankrolled a campaign to freeze his own rental property's rent. If you want a policy fight, there's your policy fight. Taxpayer finance campaigns are not neutral infrastructure. They're an amplifier, and they amplify whoever is best at organizing small dollars. Oh, and by the way, the DSA chapter, more than $33,000 for Zofram for texting and fundraising work. Yeah. That story? Oh, I got some more details. I'll give them to you tomorrow.
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1: 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It's Broncos Country tonight.
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1: With Ryan Edwards and Benjamin Albright.
3: Big hole left side. Touchdown, Denver.
1: On the official home of the Broncos.
3: How about that?
1: KOA.
0: Well, once again, Advanced Hair has won Westward's Best of Denver. 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
18: KOA News Time is 12:01. I'm Chad Bauer. Broncos training camp is in full swing. KOA's Anthony Rodriguez is there with the latest. And A-Rod, I understand fans get to see a couple veterans participating today that weren't yesterday.
19: Yes, indeedy, Chad. Good afternoon. And alongside the fans, also Broncos legendary head coach Mike Shanahan out here taking in some training camp practice, as well as checking out the new facility. And yes, a couple of the guys that have been out are back. Cortland Sutton, after a couple of vet days, is back here practicing here today. Really good news. Star outside linebacker Nick Benito, who got injured on Tuesday, missed yesterday, was out here observing. He's back practicing here today. The other two, starting center Luke Wattenberg, also observing for the third day in a row. He was again paying very close attention to Alex Forsyth, who's taking snaps in his stead. And star wideout Jalen Waddle, who went out with some muscle tightness, as it was put. He is out here observing. Very engaged, by the way, with either a play sheet or a version of the playbook out here. Staying very highly tuned and locked in to the offense. I will say a star player here for me today, Mr. Irrelevant, Red Murdoch. Hawk, the linebacker out here, even in 7-on-7 without pads, Chad, is making some really nice plays, putting the shoulder down and meeting some guys right in the middle after a couple yards downfield on a catch. So Red Murdoch's a star player here for me today. So,
18: looking relevant, isn't he?
19: Yeah, he did look relevant. Yeah, Mr. Irrelevant definitely looked relevant here today for day number six. So hopefully the offense can go in. It actually looks like we're getting close here to the end here of day six. It's been a pretty balanced day for both sides. Reporting live from Broncos Park, powered by Common Spirit, Anthony Rodriguez, KOA.
18: A new study finds Colorado's college-educated workforce relies more heavily on out-of-state talent than any other state.
20: In Colorado, 45%, almost half of the college-educated workforce is imported from other states, which is the largest share, actually, of any of the states that we looked at, really striking.
18: Strata Education Foundation's Dr. Peter Barr says the report highlights Colorado's need to strengthen its local education to workforce pipeline. The CIA has reportedly set up a new task force focused on Cuba, putting pressure on the regime to make major economic, political, and leadership changes. Cuba expert Dr. Andy Gomez says the goal is to drive a divide within the military.
21: To see if there's a group of generals below the inner circle that are willing to take over.
18: The task force reportedly working on intelligence gathering and covert operations as part of the president's push to pressure the Cuban regime. Cuba is condemning the move, calling it another attempt by Washington to interfere in its internal affairs. A Senate committee has voted to hold Dr. Anthony Fauci in contempt of Congress. The vote by the Senate Homeland Security and Governmental Affairs Committee comes after the former White House health advisor invoked the Fifth Amendment more than 100 times in a hearing last week about the COVID pandemic. The Department of Justice can now move to consider charging Fauci with a crime. Fox 31 pinpoint weather, mostly sunny today and a high of 96. Tonight, partly cloudy, low 62. More of the same, mostly sunny, 96 again tomorrow. It's 89 now in Denver. Our next update at 12:30 from the Common Spirit Health KOA News Desk. I'm Chad Bauer on KOA. Let's get a check on traffic with Jonathan Steele.
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0: Welcome to the Mandy Connell Show. This is Deborah Flores sitting in for my friend Mandy Connell. While she's off cruising, I am here in the seat. Happy to be here. Hope that you are already having a great week, heading into an awesome weekend. I just thought I'd kick it off with something a little bit different because, yes, there's plenty of headlines to get to, but many people may not know that today is National Root Beer Float Day. Yes, that's very important. Well, it's interesting, by the way, just in case you like root beer floats, this is a Colorado tradition. If you're like me, you grew up with the A&W family tradition, root beer floats, even though I'm not a big root beer fan. It started right here in Colorado, believe it or not, in 1893. Frank Wisner, he was in 1893, the owner of Cripple Creek Cow Mountain Gold Mining Company and the Cripple Creek Brewing Company. He had his own personal brand of root beer. And the story goes, whether it's true or not, I cannot prove it, that one day he was looking out late at night, gazed out his window at the peak of Cow Mountain. Yep, that's the name of it right down there. And he saw the full moon, he saw the mountain, and he thought, gosh, that looks a lot like my root beer. If I put ice cream in it, which he did, he supposedly gets a credit, right in Cripple Creek, Colorado, and it became a staple, as we know, all the way into soda shops in the 1950s. Now, the lucky thing is, today is National Root Beer Float Day. I'm glad I wasn't on the air yesterday because of the Rockies, because yesterday was National Underwear Day, and we just will not go there. I'm not going to touch that. Some kind of tradition. There's a day for everything. Okay, well, we're going to move into the headlines now. As you just heard on the news, and you probably already heard this morning, the Senate Homeland Security and Governmental Affairs Committee, led by Rand Paul, Senator Rand Paul, has moved forward and voted to hold Dr. Anthony Fauci in contempt of court. Now, I want to hear from you. The text line is 56690. That is a KOA Common Spirit Health text line, 56690. Want to hear what you think about that. But here is the breakdown of it, because there's a lot more going into it. Many of you may remember last week, I'm sure Mandy talked about it a lot, how after Dr. Fauci was in front of this committee in the Senate, he made an opening statement claiming that he wouldn't answer any questions because he was afraid that it would be self-incrimination. Now, that's interesting for two reasons. One is because self-incrimination means that there is something that you might be afraid could hold you to some kind of criminal statutes or standards. And second, if he was actually pardoned, if he believed in the pardon that President Trump gave him, the auto pen, you may remember, one of many on the very last day of the presidency, if he was really confident in that, then he could say absolutely anything he wanted to, and he would not be held accountable. Now, here is what went on and why there was so much animus to hold him in contempt. And by the way, contempt of Congress is a criminal offense, obstructing an investigation of Congress. That's a criminal offense. And you may remember after he made his opening statement, he pleaded the Fifth Amendment, saying no one can be compelled in any criminal case to be a witness against himself. This was not a criminal case yet. Obviously, it could be held against him later, but not if that pardon was in place. But after he made his opening statement, he pleaded the Fifth 111 times. He basically did not answer one single question. You may remember he would not even talk about what color his tie was, what day of the week it was, whether or not he had a folder sitting in front of him. Very, very aggravating to say the least. So here's a couple of things to keep in mind. When someone is pardoned, and you may remember that that late night pardon as we're talking about, and that, by the way, is still being looked into. Now, a auto pen can be constitutional, but it's only constitutional. It only is upheld if it represents the wish of the president when he's not usually able to sign it himself. That's really the point of contention here. Was Biden making those, was he making those decisions of himself, or was someone else doing it for him? There's a lot of investigation going in there. But the Supreme Court has been clear for a century or more, including in the case Brown versus Walker, that if you have a pardon, if you cannot be held responsible, you are compelled to answer questions. Well, he didn't do that. So here's a question. What's next? Rand Paul warned in the during the hearings that there'd be repercussions, and usually it would go to a full Senate vote. They are bypassing that, it looks like, because Rand Paul passed a resolution allowing the referral of this, holding him in contempt, sending it right away to the U.S. attorney in the District of Columbia. Paul said that he wants to go to the DOJ in particular. Now, couple interesting things. Many of us know that right before this hearing, by the way, Mandy Connell is not here. This is Deborah Flores sitting in for her today. But right before the hearing, the diary was released of Anthony Fauci, and he wrote a lot of stuff down. There were thousands of entries, thousands of pages. And what it really comes down to is another area he could get in trouble is because James Comer from the House Oversight Committee in the House, not the Senate, they want to bring him back in again because what his diary is showing is in conflict with what he said under oath when he was in front of that committee. So what are some of the, just to review so we know what's really at stake here, some of the contradictions in that diary were about the very origins of the COVID virus. How many of us remember when you even dared to question that it wasn't from a wet market passed on from animals to humans? You were immediately excoriated. You were immediately shut down. That should have been one of our worst warnings. If we're not able to ask questions, that is a huge warning sign. And now we're beginning to find out why, because in Fauci's own diary, he talked about, you know, he wasn't really certain where it came from. It might have been from a lab, and that was really quite possible. It's not what he said publicly. And unfortunately, the media and many others went along with that party line and shut down actual conversation. By the way, this is all in the context of science. Science is the field of free inquiry, where you can ask things, where you can test your theory, where you can have different hypotheses. It's not where you shut down and are told you have to accept a party line, which now we understand Dr. Fauci did not believe himself anyway. He also inflated the death toll estimates. In his journal, he talked about how he felt that the death toll for COVID would be more like a quote unquote bad flu with about 0.2 to 0.3% death rate. Now, any death, don't get me wrong, is a tragic thing. And people die of the flu every single year, but it's usually with comorbidities when they have some kind of an additional ailment or instance or a weakness that can make them prone to that. But he testified in March of 2020, when we were all just becoming aware of this, when we all agreed to, you know, how many weeks it was to end the curve, it became years to end our freedoms. Well, he actually testified that it was a 3% death rate, a huge percentage higher than what he was actually believing in his diary. He also, in his diary, and this is the one that really gets me and why there needs to be accountability, he basically downplayed his influence, like he had no influence over whether schools and businesses and our entire society was shut down. In his diary, he mentioned he had a great influence over state and local policies as well as national policy. Now, let's just pause for a moment. Why is it important? Many people I know, you know, Americans either we have short memories or we have great forgiveness, but it's very easy for us to say, hey, it doesn't matter. Just put that in the past. This is something we have to get right because we can't let it happen again without any clarity of what happened in the first place. Never in the history of all of mankind have we shut down a culture entirely because of a virus. Not when there was the Spanish flu, not when there was the swine flu. And by the way, I had that a while ago, 2 decades ago, and man, that was far harder than than COVID was, and I did have COVID. Now, granted, many people did have very bad reactions to that, but what had we always done previously? If you are in a high-risk population, you would then self-quarantine. That's the way it always was done before. But what happened when we shut down schools? Many of you may know, Deborah Flora here, and for my friend Mandy Connell, my husband and I have a production company, and we made a documentary called Whose Children Are They? That premiered in theaters nationwide. One of our chapters was about the fallout of COVID, and it was heartrending. we interviewed so many students that we talked to who said how being shut down led them to self-harm, cutting, alcohol, drinking, high levels of suicide. That's what we did to our teenagers. What do we do to our children? Many of them didn't even learn how to read or speak correctly because they couldn't see people's mouths. There was this entire haunting series of images I saw where children from that period would draw pictures of themselves and their families, and nobody had noses or mouths. There is serious fallout. Not only that, people who lost their job. I know I was at an event I remember with a lot of United Airline workers who were all laid off because they were not even given a religious exemption from that vaccine. People couldn't join the military or were kicked out of it if they didn't go through. It goes on and on and on. My parents passed away during COVID, and I know many of you have similar experiences. And I am just so grateful that we were able to keep my father in his home, in the home I grew up in, because we were able to see him until the last moment that he passed away. It was not the case for so many. So before we just say, oh, this is political, knee-jerk reaction, let's just move on. Honestly, we have lost so much trust in our institutions. And the reason why is because no one is ever held accountable. So I could go on about that further. I don't think I will. Even before more of this has come out and before now the phone that they have a copy now of Fauci's phone. That's going to be looked into. Even before that information is out, almost half of all Americans want him to be prosecuted. I think we should at least continue the investigation. If we don't, we'll repeat it over and over and over and over again. I want to hear what you think. 566-90, 56690. That's the KOA Common Spirit Health text line. Let me know what you think about this with Anthony Fauci. Do you think that he should be criminally charged for this? Obviously, by the way, we're talking about charges. Then the process will go forward to see if he actually committed a crime. That's not saying immediately he's going to prison. He may very well, at the very least, have committed perjury in front of the House Oversight Committee. We'll find out more on that. Okay, speaking of not remembering our history, wow, you know, we as human beings have short-term memories, and as Americans, I think more than ever. Many of you may know, like I just said, my husband, I have a film company. He's a director. I'm a producer. One of the projects we're working on is the 25th anniversary of 9/11 is coming up this November. And we are doing a television special that will appear in theaters nationwide. If you want to find out more, go to 911remembered.com. But we're doing it as a nonprofit. You don't do something like this to get rich and wealthy or anything like that. We're doing it because, as our battle cry was after 9/11, what was the cry? Never forget. Never forget. Well, I hate to say that, but we have forgotten. We've forgotten so many lessons from that period. In fact, by the way, when you look at what's happening, we're going to, my husband and I will be at a screening in New York that we're having the week of 9/11. Then we'll be going to DC. Then we'll be going to Shanksville, Pennsylvania, where they have a memorial. And let's remember, by the way, over 3,000 innocent civilians were murdered on that day by 19 terrorists. Couple things that we are forgetting way too quickly are the findings of the 9/11 Commission. I'll just tell a little story here. We are working on this documentary and somebody working on our team, I'm not going to say who's working in the editing process, not the editor, but someone else, is not of the same political persuasion, which we don't care. We just hire people who are good for what they do. And this is not a political piece. And we found out that this person was very, very offended that we tied 9/11 in any way to the tens of millions of people that have crossed our border in the last, really during the last administration. And then we said, you know what? If it had nothing to do with 9/11, we understand. But what is one of the top findings of the 9/11 Commission? It was that we had a lax immigration policy and porous borders. That was 25 years ago. Now imagine when we were down at the border, spoke to all these Border Patrol agents, and they were saying, we have no idea who's coming into our country. We think they're from the stands, Afghanistan, Tajikistan, Uzbekistan, Pakistan, you name it. And it was only 19 people with box cutters that committed that horrible crime. Well, now we have an entire party, or taking over party, the Democrat Socialists of America, that don't want any borders. They want to abolish ICE. They want anyone to be able to come in here. Maybe that is why in New York, there's a petition starting where many people who lived through it and many organizations in New York City are petitioning Mayor Mamdani to not go to the 9/11 memorial this year on the 25th anniversary. And honestly, they cited some very particular things. They said that he frequently is at events with a few different people who say that America deserves what we got on 9/11, who commiserates more about any sort of backlash against people who are of the Muslim faith. And while that may have happened occasionally, when you look back at at what actually occurred after 9/11, Americans did what they normally did, for the most part, incredibly decent human beings. But he has said time and time again that we deserved what we got. Okay? Short-term memories. And, you know, maybe we can excuse a little bit for the rise of socialism. It didn't really happen here on our soil, other than, you know, the first people that landed here in the Plymouth Rock, the colony there, the Mayflower Compact, that was actually socialistic and communistic. And guess what? They almost starved until they changed it. Okay, so maybe we can be forgiven for not remembering that far back. But when we forget history as a total, tens, actually hundreds of millions of people that were murdered back in the 1900s in the name of communism, and let's just be straight, you can call it Democrat socialism, you can call it whatever you want to. Socialism is Marxism, which is collectivism. It is the first step leading to communism. And many within the DSA party and others have said, yes, that is the next goal. That is where it leads to. We've got to remember. Can't have short-term memory. We just can't. Okay, we're going to head to a break here. When we come back, we're going to bring it here local. There's all kinds of headlines. Obviously, we are now in the thick of the gubernatorial race, all of the statewide races, in fact, in Colorado. When we come back, we're going to be talking to an attorney about one of the most recent headlines about what's going on in some of those campaigns. We're also going to continue these conversations. But hey, as we go to this break, don't forget National Root Beer Float Day. Pour yourself a good one. It's been hot out there. Okay, we will be right back. I'm Deborah Flores sitting in for Mandy Connell.
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7: On July 24th, 2016... 23-year-old Kaylee Sawyer vanished from her small Oregon town.
8: It had to be something reasonable. 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
7: But the story of who killed her and how takes wild twists and turns.
9: He's like, I killed a woman.
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10: And then that's when he just like started basically yelling, I need to start driving. 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He's like, I just killed somebody.
7: A dramatic carjacking.
11: I yelled for help. 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
19: KOA News Time is 12:28. I'm Chad Bauer. The Colorado Department of Public Health and Environment has reportedly identified the source of a salmonella outbreak.
20: There have been over 100 cases in Colorado believed to be linked to a multi-state outbreak involving jalapenos served at Chipotle and Qdoba restaurants per the state health department. The Centers for Disease Control and Prevention says the outbreak was traced to jalapenos grown in Sinaloa, Mexico, and distributed by Coast Citrus distributors. The outbreak has spread across 27 states, and both restaurant chains have stopped serving jalapenos from that supplier. Carrie Mack, KOA.
19: A video on social media involving the Parker Police Department is going viral. The department is reminding drivers they're responsible for the actions of self-driving vehicles after pulling over a Tesla driver for speeding. The driver was adamant he wasn't driving, but the officer insisted on seeing his driver's license anyway. The officer emphasized that driver assistance technology does not replace the driver's responsibility to operate the vehicle safely. The incident serves as a reminder that driver assistance technology is meant to assist, not replace, the driver's responsibility to follow traffic laws. Fox 31 pinpoint weather, mostly sunny today with a high of 96. Tonight, partly cloudy, low 62. And tomorrow, mostly sunny once again, high in the mid-90s. It's 91 in Denver. Our next update at 1 o'clock from the Common Spirit Health KOA News Desk. I'm Chad Bauer on KOA. Let's get a check on traffic with Jonathan Steele.
5: All right. Thank you, Chad. Yeah, we're doing pretty well here. Lunch hour drive shaping up well. No big problems. We did have one accident on Pena coming out of the airport, but that got cleared up pretty quickly, actually. It's a little heavy, but it's not really going to be a delay for you. I-70 coming east from Havana over through Chambers on the ramp to Pena has actually been kind of slow for us. 270 is a little crowded. I-25, same situation coming in and out of downtown, but no current problems working. Now, there is a closure way out on the eastern plains if your travels take you as far east as Fort Morgan, actually a little bit further east than that, around Brush, Colorado. They've closed down Highway 34. It's fire activity. Not sure if it's grass fire, structure fire, or just what, but they has forced the closure of Highway 34 near I-76. So that is a detour that's set up, and it is actually causing some delays. Jonathan Steele on KOA 850 AM and 94.1 FM.
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0: Welcome back to the Mandy Connell Show. Deborah Flora here sitting in for my friend Mandy Connell. By the way, we are not like matter and antimatter. We actually do exist in the same place at the same time, even though I'm usually in this chair when she's not. But if you want to see us both together, check out our show, Mandy and Deb. Yes, it's very imaginatively named on the Independence Institute channel at IITV and also at Mandy and Deb on Facebook. We get kind of fun and have like a whole, I don't know. It's just a fun show. Hope you tune in. Speaking of Independence Institute, well, I'm really glad to welcome to the show my guest, Shane Madsen. She is an attorney with the Independence Institute. She's been long recognized here in Colorado as a voice of clarity and just clarity, I would say, on a lot of things dealing with our political system, campaigns, etc. Shane, thank you so much for joining me. I appreciate it.
22: Well, thank you for that wonderful introduction, Deb.
0: You're welcome. And in all transparency, I have to say, I was honored enough to have you advise me a little bit when I was running for the Senate. So I know the right people to trust, and I'm grateful that you have joined me today. So that's a good thing.
22: Thank you.
0: You got it. Well, I asked you to join me because I was just reading an article, both it was from Nine News and then other outlets. I think the Gazette covered it as well. You know, we're thick in campaign season, and one of the campaigns that keeps coming into the headlines is the Victor Mars campaign. And I'm bringing it up just because we have to be fair and balanced and talk about things on both sides of the aisle here. And Victor Mars's campaign, many know there were many campaign violation complaints filed against him previously for raising $78,000 over the legal limits from donors. Now, this bothers me specifically because when I was running, I took it really, really seriously. I know how you could be held responsible. And can you tell us, by the way, where that one stands right now? Those were complaints. I believe there's an investigation going on with the Secretary of State. Where does that stand right now?
22: My understanding is they have gone, that the Secretary of State has investigated, and it's in what they call the cure period,
0: okay,
22: where the candidate committee is trying to do whatever cure that they can do to bring the contributions under the limit. And I don't think that's been resolved yet, at least that's not my understanding. It's still an ongoing process.
0: Yeah, so that's going on for a while. Now, there was a new complaint that came out recently, and this is, and you know, I run a nonprofit myself. I've ran for office, so I understand when it comes to contributions, whether they are political, whether they are for a nonprofit, the amount that is a contribution is anything over the cost of a merchandise. So this came up with Victor Mars. I guess there's a couple of sites that sell his merchandise now. They used to have a disclaimer at the bottom saying basically that anything over the cost of the shirt, let's say hat, whatever, was considered to be a campaign contribution. But now it doesn't say that. And there is a new complaint that has been filed, campaign finance violation complaint. Can you outline that? Because you consider from our conversation, this is probably a little bit more concerning. Can you talk about that?
22: I certainly can. Well, first of all, I'll just say in general that contributions to candidates at the state and local and federal level are fairly regulated under federal and state law. So when you're going into a campaign as a candidate, you know from the get-go that you're walking into regulatory waters. Mm-hmm. And anytime you're dealing with regulatory waters, you are acting at your peril if you don't consult with an attorney in advance. Mm-hmm. I'll just kind of say that right up front because there's a lot of people who make missteps. It may not be criminal. And it may not be intentional. It may be simply negligent, but any candidate should be careful to review in advance the rules.
0: Right.
22: Now, I have not seen, nor did I participate in, the most recent campaign finance complaint. But my understanding is that there is a third-party website, presumably run by a third party, not Victor Marks, although it may be the same. And that website is selling merchandise. And the question is, how do you report the profit on that merchandise? I think one of the news stories quoted Victor Marks as saying, this is a vehicle to really help us, mm-hmm. which to me says that the money at some point is going to the benefit for his campaign. You know, campaign finance law in Colorado was created by an initiated constitutional amendment. It's known as Article 28 of the Colorado Constitution, and it's pretty detailed, and it makes a number of definitions about what is a contribution.
0: Yeah.
22: And what immediately comes to my mind is, first of all, it's any payment made to a third party for the benefit of a candidate.
0: Right.
22: Well, and it goes on another provision to say anything of value given directly or indirectly to a candidate. So that's really the crux of the matter here is what is the profit between the sale of the merchandise and the total amount contributed.
0: Yeah.
22: For merchandise itself, I think we can come up with a cost or fair market value. But they're also offering an hour, I guess, with Victor.
0: Mm-hmm.
22: And I'm not sure how they're valuing that.
0: Right.
22: And whether or not there is actual payment to Mr. Marks as a result of that transaction, it's hard for me to tell.
0: Yeah, well, and I think that's what the investigation will hopefully show. I think it came to everybody's attention because there is a video, and I've seen it, where Victor Marks himself says, you know, he basically was saying that there was some confusion before because people would donate money and then they would buy merchandise. And so they didn't realize it was adding up to more of a contribution. And if that's how people went over the legal limit previously, that can be an honest mistake. That can be fine. I mean, you need to stay on top of that. But when you then solicit and say, please go and buy more merchandise and you can buy time with me, and that can really help our campaign, that's when it starts to get pretty murky, to say the least. You know, here's the bigger thing, I think, Shane. And you said, by the way, this now is going to investigation, my understanding, with the Colorado Secretary of State. This new campaign violation. So there's two investigations going on, and that can take as long as two more months, correct? Like 60 days.
22: Well, the current law requires that the Secretary of State do an initial investigation within 10 days after a complaint is filed.
0: Mm-hmm.
22: So we're presumably in that period.
0: Okay.
22: And then there is an additional cure period where if a candidate committee says, hey, we just blew it, we didn't understand the rules, so we're going to make it right. The law allows for you to do that.
0: Yeah.
22: And that's, I think, fair and reasonable
0: mm-hmm.
22: under the circumstances. If it goes beyond that point, then that's when there's an actual charge filed, and it is scheduled before an administrative law judge.
0: Okay.
22: And usually that time period is 30 days plus or minus. It is a common custom to allow an additional 30 days for a defense to be developed by the candidate. So you're looking at 60 days or maybe much longer. If a candidate does not like the decision rendered by an administrative law judge, then they can appeal that to the district court in Denver. So it's a pretty drawn-out process.
0: Well, and that's the thing. It's a drawn-out process where now just months away from the November general election. I think the bigger question is this, you know, just even what you shared, Shane Madsen, my guest from the Independence Institute, Shane, just what you shared, you know, it's complicated. And I knew that when I was running, but I took it really seriously. I had a compliance team, consulted with an attorney, did all of these different things. And if the curbs were, you know, if I knew where the curbs were, I wanted to be two steps within that, because there's so much gray area there, because it's really about what kind of team you put together and how much you take that seriously. I think it's one thing to say, hey, I'm not a politician. I'm not running. I've never done this before. That's why you should vote for me. I wasn't a politician. I'd never run before either. But it is important to say, but I will put together a team that knows what they're doing, that are experts in this arena. What does this tell you? I mean, now this is not your legal opinion, but as far as the campaign itself, it sounds like there's not anyone within the Victor Marks campaign that is actually looking at these finer points of what is a violation or not a violation. So that's a real gap.
22: It appears to be a gap. I have to say that I don't personally know anyone on the Marks campaign, but there is a small community of campaign finance lawyers, as you can imagine.
0: Mm-hmm.
22: There's not a lot of us in that field of practice. And we all tend to know each other, regardless of whether you mostly represent Republicans or Democrats or independents. I'm not aware of a campaign finance attorney who has been retained by the campaign.
0: Yeah.
22: It certainly would be appropriate. Many people go out of state for that, and that's not unknown. But I personally don't know anybody who's advising the campaign.
0: Yeah, I think that sums it up. Okay, thank you, Shane, and thank you for your wise advice that I've been able to take part in previously. I really appreciate your joining me, and thanks for always being a calm voice of reason.
22: Thanks very much, Deb.
0: You got it. Take care. Well, that's my guest, Shane Madsen. Just talking about this, the bigger point, I know we can get caught in the weeds. The bigger point is this. Let's just remember what we're hiring people to do. If we're hiring someone to be governor that is the CEO of a very, very large corporation, huge budget, managing so many details, and you want to know that, particularly when someone is saying, I can put together a great team, that they're putting together a great team, that they can show that they do that, that they know you can't just thumb your nose at anyone who's been in the world of governance when there are areas you have to know that you're complying with. Just part of the job. And by the way, I wanted to bring it up because whenever we do, many times people are like, oh, you're attacking. No, this is what we do. We actually need to vet our candidates better. We need to look at, are they equipped for the job for which we're hiring them? Okay, we're going to head to a break. When we come back, we will continue. I'm Deborah Flores sitting in for Mandy Connell.
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5: Welcome back to the Mandy Connell Show. Deborah Flores sitting in for Mandy Connell today. Well, you guys certainly texted in. We started the show talking about Dr. Fauci, about today it was announced by the Senate committee that he was in their hearing last week, that they are going, that they did find him in contempt. And now the next step would be to send that over and potentially have a criminal investigation. I asked what you thought. I'm going to read some of these texts that have been coming in. Thank you, listeners. And you can continue to text in at 56690. That's 56690. That's the KOA Common Spirit Health text line. Okay, so let's see. Some people said charge Fauci. He can't plead the fifth if he's pardoned. One of the points that I brought up earlier, thank you for noting that. By law, by Supreme Court ruling, if you have been pardoned, you cannot plead the Fifth Amendment. By the way, if you've been pardoned, why would you want to? He could have gone up there and said absolutely anything. And honestly, at the end of the day, these are one of those times that I believe Congress works for us. We hire them. We, the people, have a right to know when our society and culture are put through an experience and an experiment that we've never done before in history. We have a right to know the number one person advising this. Okay, went off my soapbox again. Let's read a few more of these. Let's see, Fauci belongs in prison. How many people died with the use of the vaccine? Great question. There was, by the way, and I'm not saying I'm a scientist, hashtag I'm not a doctor, but there was an onset of something. Many people know SIDS, sudden infant death syndrome. I was very aware of it as a mom. Since 2020, they had to come up with the term SADS, sudden adult death syndrome, because there are so many, I'm using air quotes, unexplained deaths. We have a right to know. We, the people, have a right to know. Because otherwise, by the way, our culture, our society falls apart when we do not have trust in our institutions. If we're going to have trust, we need to know that we can find out the truth of what happened. Here are... this is something we have to get right. Too late, too late. Hey, if that was the case, we would never examine things. We have to do, we have to learn what happened. And honestly, in my opinion, make sure we never do that again. We're finding out now everything that, by the way, CDC Director Robert Redfield said at the time, which is children were more at risk from the flu. We found out from Fauci's diary, he referred to COVID personally as really a bad flu. That was it. And yet we shut down schools and children, and we are still letting them pay the price for what was lost during that period. I know I had two kids in school during that period of time, or not in school, shall I say. Let's read some more. Kane Fauci. Okay, well, I don't think that's what we do here, but it is a criminal offense. So let's keep going. We also talked about Mayor Mamdani of New York and how he is being asked not to attend the 9/11 memorial because he's actually been with many people and not corrected them when he said that 9/11, the U.S. deserved it. We brought it on ourselves. Hardly something you'd want at a ceremony where over 3,000 civilians were killed. I want to share some good news on that, by the way. I read this, and sometimes you can just pass over something and not pay attention. But I think people are waking up, and that is the good news. We're going to share some clips later in the show.

0: knowing many people who are waking up to DSA. By the way, somebody texted and said, well, Democrats weren't for whatever I was talking about. I'm not talking about Democrats. I'm talking about Democrat socialists. And thank you for acknowledging they actually cannot be consistent with any major party if that major party adheres to the Constitution of the United States. DSA doesn't. They want to actually deconstruct America and the Constitution. But here's the good news. This past Tuesday night, Mayor Mamdani was booed off a stage at Staten Island. I think New Yorkers are finding out. This is what happens when you have an experience. Okay, let them try socialism and see how it works. It's never worked anywhere. But he was booed off the stage. Mayor Mamdani booed off the stage in Staten Island. Now, this might be why. It was a national night out against crime. It was an event in Midland Beach. And when you think about it, Mamdani arrived late. There were more than 3,500 residents and families for a fighting out against crime. Well, you'd have to boo somebody who wants to get rid of a police department, wants to defund them and deconstruct them. I think the tide is turning. We just have to pay attention. And yes, we need to make sure we remember our history and we learn our lessons. Okay, we're going to head to a break. When we come back, we are going to continue. I am Deborah Flora, sitting in for Mandy Connell.
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12: KOA News Time is 1 o'clock. I'm Chad Bauer. A sign of the times for Colorado's marijuana industry.
13: A well-known Colorado cannabis company is selling its retail locations and closing its Denver manufacturing plant. Native Roots sold its 15 dispensaries to Verdant Capital Partners for an undisclosed price last month, and the company will lay off 141 employees at the Denver facility in October. Native Roots opened back in 2009 and was one of the first cannabis chains to sell retail marijuana after it was legalized back in 2014. Marijuana sales peaked in 2021, bringing in $2.2 billion statewide. There's been a steady decline since, with just $1.3 billion in sales last year, the lowest since 2016. Keenan Dixon, KOA.
12: A new study from the Strata Education Foundation finds Colorado is attracting but not keeping its college-educated workforce. Managing Research Director Dr. Peter Barr says Colorado ranks first in attracting college-educated workers from other states, but well below the national average in keeping state-educated workers.
14: Only 8% graduated from high school there, left to attend college elsewhere, and then returned. So overall, less than half of the Colorado workforce compared to two-thirds of the nation.
12: The report found 36% of Colorado's college-educated workforce is homegrown, compared to 55% nationally. A Senate committee voting to hold Dr. Anthony Fauci in contempt of Congress. Kentucky Republican Rand Paul said what Fauci is being charged with now has nothing to do with what's covered under Fauci's pardon by President Biden.
15: Well, there's going to be a legal question for judges, and there is some precedent going back to the Supreme Court saying that if you've been granted immunity, that you have to agree to testify. You can't get a pardon and then plead the Fifth, that they're inconsistent with each other.
12: The vote by the Senate Homeland Security and Governmental Affairs Committee comes after the former White House health advisor invoked the Fifth Amendment more than 100 times in a hearing last week about the COVID pandemic. The Department of Justice can now move to consider charging Fauci with a crime. Fox 31 pinpoint weather, mostly sunny today with a high of 96. Tonight, partly cloudy, low 62. And tomorrow, mostly sunny, once again, a high of 96. It's 93 in Denver. Our next update at 1:30. From the Common Spirit Health KOA News Desk, I'm Chad Bauer on KOA. Let's get a check on traffic with Dave O'Brien.
16: So far, it's a pretty quiet afternoon on Denver highways. Northbound I-25 is busy from Alameda to Colfax, and southbound I-25 is slow between 20th and Spear. Eastbound I-70 is moving at 30 from Central Park to Chambers. Westbound I-270 is moving at 30 from Quebec to York. Outbound Peña is a little heavy from Tower to 40th. That's because of an earlier crash at 40th, cleared out a few minutes ago. No delays on C-470, E-470, or the Boulder Turnpike. And there is a crash on Green Valley Ranch Boulevard at Himalaya that is causing slowing on westbound Green Valley Ranch. I'm Dave O'Brien on KOA. 850 AM and 94.1 FM.
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0: Welcome back to the Mandy Connell Show. This is Deborah Flores sitting in for my good friend Mandy Connell. Hope you are having a wonderful Thursday, heading into a great weekend. Well, want to jump right into it. So many headlines, and obviously we've been talking about Dr. Fauci. We've been talking about the rise of democratic socialism. Let's just call it socialism, shall we? That's what it is. And then on the international front, obviously the situation in Iran. It seems like there is a start again, stop again, start again, stop again, happening time and time again. I'm, by the way, of the camp that we cannot let Iran have a nuclear weapon. That, to me, is the existential threat. But in addition, many times it is overlooked when all of these people are talking, particularly now in our country, amongst the DSA, about terrible things being done to, Muslim people abroad and in the Middle East. Well, one of the biggest perpetrators of that is Iran itself, having killed 10,000s of its own citizens in January, hundreds in the most recent months. Well, to figure out what is going on and to talk a little bit more about the story that's not getting told, I'm so glad to have joining me again, David Farahi. He is a Middle East expert. He is of Iranian descent. He is a Colorado resident. David, thank you so much for joining me today. I really appreciate it.
1: Thank you for having me back. Pleasure to be here.
0: You got it. Well, I'm just going to start with the basic question. Obviously, we know that the attacks from the U.S. coordinated against Iran start, and then they stop, and then there is talk from President Trump that he's in negotiation. Then Iran says, no, we're not negotiating with the U.S. We're only talking to Oman. It seems to be very confusing from an external viewpoint. From your perception and what you know of Iran, what is going on right now, do you think?
1: Well, there's a lot of political theater going on and negotiating tactics going on, and everyone knows Iranians are very hard-nosed negotiators, to say the least. But let's take a step back for a second and remember why we're here.
0: Mm-hmm.
1: Since the Islamic Revolution in 1979, the Iranian theocratic leadership has been leading literal chants of death to America on a daily basis. When these people say that they want to destroy America, we should take them at their word. This is really their goal. They have been working tirelessly to achieve it for decades. The only thing holding them back in their ability to execute on that desire, kinetically at least, at the moment, is that they don't have the tools, but they are working tirelessly to get there. So we should always, I think, level set there first. The Islamic Republic of Iran, the Islamic Revolutionary Guard Corps, their goal is death to America. And far be it from us to allow them to get the means to accomplish that goal.
0: 100%. I agree with that. And by the way, that is the thing that I think people forget. I know that high oil prices impact many, many things. But I always refer, David, when I talk about this, back to that Sting song when we were in the Cold War period with Russia. And what was the line? I hope the Russians love their children too, as though that would be the only thing that would stop them from using their nuclear weapons. Well, that's a different way of viewing it versus strapping bombs on your children and putting them out there. Nothing would stop, from my viewpoint, and I'm not an expert, this radical Iranian regime from using a nuclear weapon if they had it.
1: Right. And I think, you're correct in saying our war is against the Iranian regime,
0: yes,
1: the Islamic Republic. It is not against the Iranian people.
0: Absolutely.
1: The Iranian people are really the original hostages of this regime. And there was some new polling data that came out of Iran. It was done by a European polling company, but they polled over 30,000 Iranians in Iran, and very interesting takeaways. After the war, most recent war, and the protests in January, where the regime killed over 30,000 of its own people. Based on the polling that was just done in June, they are now estimating that more than 10 million Iranians, out of a country of 90 million, over 10 million Iranians took to the streets in January.
0: Wow.
1: Which is a much, much larger number than we initially thought, because, it's very hard to get good information out of Iran.
0: Mm-hmm.
1: And another very interesting fact that came out of this poll, Trump's approval rating among the 31,000 people that were polled in Iran was 44%. I don't know how many countries in the world where Trump has an approval rating of 44%, but he has it in Iran.
0: And despite what they're being told on a daily basis, I mean, obviously they are deluged with negative messaging.
1: Yeah, absolutely. So, you know, the Iranian people want to be free. Mm-hmm. We're not at war with the people of Iran. We're
0: correct.
1: At war with the regime that oppresses them. And I think that's a very important distinction for folks.
0: Yes. Yeah. And I think it's a very key one. It's just, it's very similar. And I'm not putting these words in your mouth because we're going to talk about Iran, but it's the same exact thing as far as Hamas and the Palestinian region. The Palestinians were the very first victims of their terrorism before they then attacked Israel. But back to Iran, my guest, David Farahi. David, so what do you think is happening? Because if 10 million out of 90 million people marched in Iran in January, granted over 30,000 were murdered brutally by the Islamic regime there. What is happening at this point in time? When you and I last spoke, we talked about there would be a point in time where the Iranian people would rise up again. What do you think is happening, and why are we not seeing that happen in this moment?
1: So there's a full economic collapse that's happening right now, and I think that our military's embargo of Iran is very effective in withholding the regime's ability to generate cash, which they desperately need. So the Iranian rial, the currency there, has lost 99.9% of its value since 1979. Mm-hmm. That's not inflation. That's a full-scale economic implosion.
0: Yes.
1: And the currency continues to lose value. The country is running out of water. We know this. It's running out of electricity. And here's the kicker. Anyone inside the government who raises these issues, they go straight to jail. Like, they're not interested in addressing these issues or admitting, like, any type of failure.
0: Right.
1: So the core issues that exist for any functioning government are not being addressed.
0: Mm-hmm.
1: This regime, they're not a strong adversary.
0: Right.
1: They're cornered. They're currently cornered, which makes them very dangerous, but also makes them beatable.
0: Mm-hmm.
1: And so what are they doing? I mean, you know, they try to release pressure valves a little bit here and there, so maybe they've become a little less strict in certain cities when it comes to forcing women to cover their hair. But then we also see them lashing out in kinetic ways. So back on July 29th, for the first time, there was a drone strike on two oil tankers near an Egyptian port on the Mediterranean side of the Suez Canal.
0: Mm.
1: So this is Iran denied it, but they always deny it. So this is significant for two reasons. First, it showed a willingness of Iran to hit Egypt, which at this point was an Arab partner of the United States that Iran had not yet attacked. So they're expanding their target list. But I think more consequentially, the location was a message that Iran feels it has the ability to shut down the Suez Canal, where roughly 12% of global trade travels.
0: Mm-hmm.
1: And so, you know, they're saying we can shut down the Straits of Hormuz. They're saying that the Houthis can shut down their strait. And then they're saying we can also shut down the Suez Canal. So, you know, don't mess with us. So I think that was a very strategic message.
0: Mm-hmm.
1: But at some point, you know, and a lot of Iranian commentators are talking about this, the regime will likely overplay its hand, mm-hmm. and then we'll really see what happens. I think the key date for those of us who are closely watching is November 3rd. Obviously, it's our midterm elections. The regime knows that they have maximum leverage between now and then. And so they're trying to extract the most concessions that they can between now and then. And the, you know, I think what our administration and what our military is trying to do is not allow them to do that, because every week of hesitation on our side gives them another week to regroup, rearm, and reposition.
0: Yeah, because I realize before this current ceasefire negotiation, the one before when we stopped, There, I read an article where what the regime was doing at that time was saying, see, you know, they slapped us, we slapped them back harder, we are stronger than ever. And so there's kind of this point we have crossed with, if it is not seen to its conclusion in Iran, they may be stronger than ever, although they are economically weak. I was reading an article yesterday, my guest, David Farahi.
1: I just say they're not stronger than ever. They feel like they have outlasted us, and I read the same report. You know, they said we slapped them, they slapped us, and we're still here. They just have a higher threshold for pain, and it's frankly their biggest
0: terrible.
1: Advantage. It really is their biggest advantage in this whole conflict is that their leadership and their political base in the country have a higher threshold for pain than we do.
0: No, that's true. We have short memories. I mean, I compare right now, and granted, I am not making light of anyone here in the United States that is struggling because of some raised prices. But when I remember the resolve we had in World War II, where we were doing tire drives and rubber drives and sugar drives and all these other things, and everybody understood we had to buckle down and see this through, they unfortunately are correct. The Americans right now have a short memory. I was also reading an article, it was in Fox News, where they were saying that to your point, that they are not stronger than ever, the Iranian regime. They were actually saying that it is fracturing now. Nobody knows for sure if the Supreme Leader Khamenei is there or not, and that they kind of equated it more to, it was like a kind of mafia style mob boss thing, and he was the godfather, keeping like these different factions in line. Do you think there's going to be a moment when the remaining parties in the Iranian regime are going to go at each other? Is it going to collapse from within? What would be the best outcome, and where do you see this going?
1: Look, I think that is already happening. We are already seeing fracturing, and you'll see reports of different groups that are fighting. And mm-hmm. by the way, that's exactly what happened in 1979 before the Shah was ousted. When the revolution started in 1979, the vast majority of people did not want or expect the outcome to be an Islamic Republic. There were lots of different groups that were vying for control. It just so happened that Ayatollah Khomeini was more politically savvy than anyone gave him credit for, and he was able to consolidate power.
0: Mm-hmm.
1: When you read history of revolutions, it generally takes a full decade from the time that the initial, call it, government fall happens until you have stability. And there's a lot of chaos between here and there, and it's never really a certainty which group is going to come into power at the end of the day.
0: Right.
1: So, yeah, we are absolutely seeing some infighting already taking place. By most commentators' account, the person who is really leading the country today is Ahmed Vahidi, who is the head of the Islamic Revolutionary Guard Corps, mm-hmm. Which, you know, some would say, well, that's normal. They're in a war, so the head of the military is going to be the one who's calling the shots. But there are a couple of people, a handful of people that are kind of call it ultra hardliners,
0: mm-hmm.
1: that seems to be making the decisions. And here's what is not really discussed, and it's frankly kind of scary. The ultra religious, we're talking about a government that's led by Shia Islam.
0: Mm-hmm.
1: You know, there's the last imam is in their tradition hidden and will come back to the world at the end of days.
0: Mm-hmm.
1: And kind of not too dissimilarly to other Abrahamic faiths.
0: Yes.
1: There's a large war that is going to happen when, you know, that, maybe we would call it the Messiah, but in their world, the hidden imam comes back, there would be a large war. Well, you know, there are those in the regime who believe that, you know, maybe we can expedite the coming of the hidden imam by provoking this large war. And that's, that can also be a motivating factor. And so mm-hmm. it goes back to the conversation we were having earlier about a threshold for pain.
0: Mm-hmm. It's interesting. And that's key to know, because excuse me, it's very easy for Americans to look at and go, well, they'll come to the table, they'll make a deal, when we don't understand what motivates those who are willing to see this to their own destruction, potentially. David Farahi, thank you so much for joining me. Before I let you go, what's the thing you would want listeners to hear when maybe they're just like, well, let's just stop, this is going on too long? Or what would be your final word you want listeners to take away from this interview?
1: Yeah, so you know, Iran's regime is economically collapsing. Mm-hmm. It's militarily outmatched, and it's politically despised by its own people. We have the strongest military alliance in the region, and frankly, an administration that's willing to act.
0: Mm-hmm.
1: We didn't start this war. Iran has been waging it against us since 1979.
0: Mm-hmm.
1: It's proxy attacks, terror financing, it's chant of death to America. We are simply and finally responding to their acts of war over these last decades.
0: Yeah.
1: So I believe we will win. The only question, and this gets to your earlier comment, the only question is how much resolve we will bring to the finish line.
0: Absolutely. I agree that is it. I mean, and when you look at the history of America, every war we've engaged with after World War II has been politicized to the point that we never saw it through. I mean, there were ill-advised interactions, but this is one where I think when we look at the existential threat to Western civilization, we have to have that resolve. David Farahi, thank you so much for joining me. I always appreciate your insight and your giving a lot of needed perspective to what is happening going on right now in Iran. Thank you for joining me.
1: Pleasure to be here. Thank you.
0: You got it. Well, that's my guest, David Farahi. I'm Deborah Flores, sitting in for Mandy Connell. Feel free to text in 56690, 56690. You know, when I think about what is going on in Iran right now, and as I shared, there is a certain line for me, and I've shared this story before. You may have heard me tell it, but in filming our documentary, our 1 hour television special that'll be in, on televisions nationwide, 9/11 Remember, 25 years later, we did interview President Trump, and we interviewed him, for the reason that he is in a unique position of having seen the second plane hit as a New Yorker. And then now he's a commander in chief. And one of the things that he shared with us is that, you know, every day he thinks about his job to try and prevent another 9/11 style attack. Let's just pause for a moment. How many apocalyptic movies have you seen? If you want just a picture of one, watch The Sum of All Fears. It's a John Clancy novel, and starring Ben Affleck. But it's the first time I remember seeing where a nuclear bomb actually went off in the movie. Always it gets stopped 1 second before, 1 second before, and you see the complete and total devastation. And when we think about this, 9/11, I know I'm talking about a lot. I'm in the middle of post-production for it, so my mind is filled with it. But the lessons are key to today. When you think about that, that was 19 people, 19 terrorists, 19 hijackers with box cutters. Look at what they did with box cutters. In that situation, their bombs were airplanes. And that was horrific. That was terrible. You read what happened, particularly in Flight 93, because it's the one that we have the record of, what those terrorists, they're not freedom fighters, do not conflate the two. They're terrorists, what they're willing to do to women and children, the stewardess, and, you know, brutally murdered so that they could get into the cockpit. 19 people with box cutters. When you start to waver and think, oh, it's just going on too long, this is how I look at it. What if they had a nuclear weapon instead? And when we interviewed President Trump, didn't know if we'd have time to talk with him afterwards. And I've often said, prior to what's going on in Iran, I would probably have just wanted to say to him, thank you so much for the interview. We're praying for you, Mr. President, and don't tweet at 4 a.m. That's probably what I would have been saying. But with this going on, I shook his hand and I said, we are praying for you, Mr. President, and thank you for being the first person in 47 years who will actually make sure that Iran doesn't have a nuclear weapon. Every president has promised that. Every president has said that is the red line. We all know those red line statements. Well, the intel showed that last summer, before Operation Midnight Hammer, they were actually just about I don't know, probably 2 weeks. I remember it was a couple of weeks from having the ability to create 6 to 9 warheads, nuclear warheads. Something for us to keep in mind as we talk about how we as Americans can show our resolve and how we as Americans can say we have to push back and expose those who maybe others are electing that believe we brought this on ourselves and say things like, you know, they're with Hassan Piker, many of these DSA candidates that just got elected, and Hassan Piker who says, oh, you know what? Hamas is 10 times better than Israel. Hamas, who brutally murdered and abused sexually, and he actually said that didn't even matter to him, women in Israel on October 7th, backed by Iran. This is a geopolitical situation. We cannot go back. We need to complete the job. That's my two cents. I want to hear yours. 566-905-6690. That's the KOA Common Spirit Health text line. I want to hear from you. We're heading to a break. I'm Deborah Floor. We'll be right back.
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24: Chipotle has pulled jalapenos from some restaurants as health officials investigate a salmonella outbreak. Minnesota health officials say more than 100 illnesses have been linked to the outbreak, with jalapeno peppers identified as the likely source. Chipotle says it removed the peppers out of caution and switched to a different supplier while the FDA continues its investigation. Lots of kids back to school and plenty more going back to school. Experts say this is an ideal week to buy more school clothes and supplies.
25: They don't need all new clothes all at one time. Smart families seem to pace this out a little bit.
24: That's financial planner Bill Denby.
25: You certainly don't need the full year's worth of clothing day one if you can spread that out over time.
24: Some elected officials and seniors slamming the Trump administration's planned Medicare cuts.
26: It comes after the administration announced it would end what's called the Medicare Part D Premium Stabilization Demonstration Program by the end of the year, which is a year earlier than expected. Analysts estimate this program offset the average prescription drug plan premium by about $16 a month this year. In New York, I'm Natalie Migliori.
24: TikTok videos will soon be on Disney Plus. Matt Mattinson with more.
27: The two companies have reached a deal to allow TikTok videos from Disney fans to be streamed on both sites as part of what's being called a thoughtfully curated selection. It'll also allow participating creators access to Disney IP, including Marvel, Pixar, Star Wars, and other Disney brands. It'll be rolled out in the coming months under a new Verts tab.
24: And gas prices staying relatively calm. AAA's Marie Dodds doesn't think the calm will last.
28: And that's the story across the country. Crude oil prices have gone up and down in the last week from about...
29: KOA News Time is 1:31. I'm Chad Bauer. A Douglas County charter school is preparing to use pepper spraying drones as part of its campus security plan. Ellie Reynolds, co-founder and board chair of John Adams Academy in Sterling Ranch, says it will become the first school in Colorado to install the technology when it opens later this month.
30: We're going to be the safest school in Colorado. We have armed staff, we have a full-time SRO, and we have these new incredible drones to be able to make it safe.
29: School leaders say the drones could help respond to an active shooter by identifying and stopping a threat within seconds. Some school safety experts, though, are questioning the technology, warning that it could create more risks during an emergency. Iran and Oman are reported to be close to an agreement on shipping in the Strait of Hormuz. Nick Harper reports it comes as President Trump says a lot of progress has been made in reopening the vital waterway.
31: What Iran seems to be saying and what the Trump administration seems to be saying are still at odds. In terms of the Iranian-Omani agreement, this is all about creating a security mechanism that would regulate which commercial vessels can pass through the Strait of Hormuz.
29: Iran says the U.S. is ready to return to commitments, but denies that talks have been taking place. Fox 31 pinpoint weather, mostly sunny today with a high of 96. Tonight, partly cloudy, low 62. And tomorrow, mostly sunny once again, a high of 96. It is 93 in Denver. Our next update at 2 o'clock. From the Common Spirit Health KOA News Desk, I'm Chad Bauer on KOA. Let's get a check on traffic with Dave O'Brien.
0: Not much to slow down your Thursday afternoon drive right now. There are a few typical slow spots. Eastbound I-70 from Central Park to Chambers and westbound I-70 from Colorado to Brighton in particular. Northbound I-25 is also moving at 30 from Santa Fe to Spear. Southbound I-25 moving at 35 from 20th to Spear. Police are blocking the right lane of northbound I-25 after 104th, where a tow truck is loading up a stalled car on the right shoulder. Traffic is a little slow getting by that. Westbound I-270 is moving at 30 from Quebec to York, and westbound C-470 is a little slow around Quebec. There's also some minor slowing on outbound Peña from 56th to I-70. I'm Dave O'Brien on KOA, 850 AM and 94.1 FM.
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2: Welcome back to the Mandy Connell Show. Deborah Flores sitting in for Mandy Connell today. Well, I want to just jump right into the results of this week's elections. As we saw in Michigan, a lot of gains for socialism, for DSA. Yes, that is socialism. It's not democratic socialism. It's just socialism. And it has never worked anywhere. But there have been gains, we know, with Abdul El-Sayed. He won the Democrat nomination for U.S. Senate. There was another race that was run there. And, you know, one of the common denominators, yes, is extreme policies. But there's another common denominator that is who is standing next to many of these people. And that is Hassan Piker. And if you don't know Hassan Piker, you probably do because you listen to Mandy and you're really smart people. But Hassan Piker is an extreme YouTuber influencer. I'm sure he's not on YouTube. He's on a lot of other things. But just so let's put this in perspective. This is who they are all campaigning with. Even socialist Francesca Hong, who's leading in the polls for the Democrat nomination for governor in Wisconsin. We'll find out about that next Tuesday. But Hassan Piker, let's just be really clear about who this is. He is pro-Hamas, which is an official terrorist organization. It is designated that by multiple countries, including the U.S. He championed, by the way, when it happened, the horrific October 7th attacks. He has been on record saying, you know what, even if there was sexual assault, which there is documentation of horrific acts, it wouldn't really matter to him because Hamas is just 1,000 times better than Israel. He, by the way, if you notice how he dresses, it's very similar of one of his idols, I guess you would say. He's a big fan of Mao Zedong, who really is responsible in the 1900s for one of the greatest slaughter of human beings in China. And when that is brought up, he kind of laughs it off and says, yeah, that was a little excessive. This is who we're talking about, by the way. He's had past posts when he was first getting going with Young Turks, making, you know, really bad jokes about having intimate relations with underage girls. And now he says, oh, I was just joking. When are we going to take these people at their words? When are we all going to stand up, whether you're a Democrat, Republican, left or right, independent? If you have human decency, we need to call these people out. And yes, I'm talking about people on the right as well. Nick Fuentes, I call him out a lot. It doesn't matter which end of that really horrible horseshoe you're on. You meet at the very top in what I would call really the kind of territory that we all need to denounce. Well, one person who did that I was actually very pleased to see, probably because he was more of an old school Democrat that actually still believes in the Constitution. Yeah, he may think it's living and breathing, but he believes in the Constitution, is James Carville. Here's what he had to say in a Fox Sunday briefing this past weekend.
3: So where should Democrats draw the line on this stuff?
4: Whatever Scott Galloway says, I believe it. I think that he's one of the smartest, most cogent, brilliant analysts there is. And I'm not sure what to understand what Madonna is doing, but to talk about the larger Democratic Party post the election in Michigan going forward, I am not going to be in the same party with Hassan Piker. I can tell you that right now. If he becomes a force in the Democratic Party, I'm out of here. I have no intention of ever being in the same political party with that guy. Mm-hmm. Now, I think that a majority, overwhelming majority of Democrats agree with me. But this idea that we're going to seize the means of production and this, just go look at the DSA platform. You don't have to look any further than that. And, you know, Jackie, it may be that the two-party system is just going to be under tremendous stress here in the coming months. I mean, you see it in with Tucker and Marjorie Taylor Greene, and on the Republican side, you see it going on right now. And I can't sit here and tell you for certain how this is going to turn out. But the one thing I can tell you for certain, Hassan Piker and James Carville are not going to be in the same political party. One of us is going to leave. It might even be me.
2: There you go. James Carville, longtime Democrat operative, worked in administrations, ran campaigns. That was what he had to say. And I would say good on him. I don't agree on a lot of policy things with him, but I could actually say we could probably, you know, sit down, talk and agree at least that the Constitution of the United States of America is a amazing document that has led to great checks and balances. And good on James Carville, who's saying that he would not be in the same tent and the same party as someone like Hassan Piker. Now, this isn't just about Hassan Piker. I don't actually even know what Hassan Piker actually believes. Someone closer to him, I read in an interview, said, you know what? Hey, if he thought he'd be embraced on the far right, he would have gone there. He's simply selling sensationalism. And unfortunately, that's what happens. Rage bait, clickbait. It happens on the far fringe right with Nick Fuentes. It's happened with Hassan Piker over here. And my goal, and I think this is where we can each get involved, is if we, the vast majority of people, the 80% that are not on the extreme fringes, say to one another, we're going to denounce all of that. We're going to talk to one another. We're not going to allow this to overtake our parties. And it was interesting when he said about the two-party system. Now, the problem is, the biggest challenge right now is in the Democrat Party. There was a deal that was made basically inside the party, whether they realized it at the time or not, where when Bernie Sanders ran for president, he was thinking of running as an independent. He's an independent. He's actually a socialist. And he was persuaded by people in the Socialist Party to run in the Democrat Party. In the Democrat Party. Now, just bear in mind, why do we need to know our history? Why do we need to take people at their words? The communist goals were read into the congressional record in 1963. They found a document. These were the communist goals of people in the United States trying to bring the United States down. What is number 15 of the 45 communist goals? Capture one or both of the political parties in the U.S. If you're a Democrat and you're listening, if you're an independent, but you vote Democrat and you're listening, time to stand up and say, no, this is not what our party is about. And I think one of the reasons why the Democrat Party is so really vulnerable to this is there's a couple of other numbers that people don't really know. First of all, just the last two cycles, a lot of people were saying, well, who are the new leaders in the Democrat Party? It seems to be just burning out. They don't have a bench. You know, everybody was excited about Obama, but then they had Biden and Nancy Pelosi. And yeah, I know on our side, we have some people that it's time to retire, like a Mitch McConnell and others, but that was it. Suddenly this insurgence of energy is only coming from the Socialist Party. And by the way, you read the DSA platform, they're ready to do it with or without the Democrat Party. In fact, they're trying to take it over. Hassan Piker at the Victory Party in Michigan said basically, instead of, you know, pulling people together now, those who are in the Democratic Party that are more moderate and actually believe in the United States of America, he actually said time for them to submit, this was his basic message, to socialism, to Marxism, and he even said to Islamism. That's what he said that they need to submit to. Here's why the Democrat Party is in a pickle, shall we say. The DNC, Democrat National Committee, is $2 million in debt. They're in so much debt that they put their headquarters up for collateral in order to obtain a $15 million line of credit. So they don't have money. They don't have energy, other from the far left. By contrast, and I'm not saying that I'm a big fan of the two-party system, I think that, you know, George Washington was kind of right when he said it could be the death of the Republic. It depends on where your allegiance is. My allegiance is to the Constitution first, not to a party or a platform, unless the platform reflects the Constitution of the United States. But the RNC, by contrast, has $128 million in cash with no outstanding debts. There is a battle brewing in the heart of the Democrat Party. If you're a Democrat, if you're a progressive, if you're unaffiliated or you got one in your family, ask them if they agree with Hassan Piker, who's been standing with all of these candidates. Okay, we're going to head to a break. Want to hear from you, 566-90-566-90. And we'll be right back. Deborah Flores sitting in for Mandy Connell.
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Just had a great interview, by the way, earlier in the hour with David Farahi. He is a Middle East expert, Iranian descent. He has great contacts there still. Want to sum up a couple of texts that have been coming in, many supportive of making sure we stay the course and finish the job in Iran to make sure that Iran does not have a nuclear weapon. By the way, we think their top negotiators now, if they have a nuclear weapon, have been shouting death to United States of America, death to America, death to Israel. What do we think that they're going to do when they can hold the entire world hostage? A couple of the texts were saying, basically, if you want to finish the job, why don't you go over there and fight? Hey, you know what? First of all, I'm not advocating for boots on the ground. My dad was a lieutenant colonel at Lowry Air Force Base, served in Vietnam. My husband, 82nd Airborne veteran. I come from a family of military, but that is a straw man argument. What I say by making sure we stay the course is the economic pressure we are putting on Iran is working. The pressure of the new allies in the Middle East, that is working. What I'm concerned about is that we give them back all of the money that they spend not to help the people where they're running out of water, they're economically devastated. They use that money to build a nuclear weapon. We have to stay the course. America has so many tools at our hands that we need to do that. Another person said, let's see, could we win World War II today? I doubt it. We have no resolve. It's a great question. It's really a great question. I look at so many of the changes. And by the way, here's another one. And this is kind of what, lack of the strong American values that have made this country great. When you think about when Pearl Harbor was struck, we rebuilt the entire fleet in months. That was the hard work, the ingenuity. We know Rosie the Riveter became the icon because people are like, I'm going to help. I'm going to do my part. I'm going to see this through. I remember when we visited the World War II memorial of the sunken Arizona ship in Pearl Harbor. And you know that they couldn't even repair the loading dock where you landed that was slightly damaged for years and years and years. We need to get that spirit back and see it through and understand clearly what American resolve is, what American hard work is, putting that at the forefront. Let's see, a couple of others. This is a great point. Somebody says, I was talking about basically Hassan Piker and what an absolutely, he has said terrible, horrible things, and he is standing up next to so many of these DSA candidates that are winning. Deb, please make sure to put our local Colorado DSA people in the same conversation with Hassan Piker. I'm not going to say all these names correctly, but Yara Zokai, the Colorado state rep from HD 52 in Fort Collins, also Deep Singh Badesha, an attorney with the government political liaison for Denver Public Schools, also a DSA member. They are closer to Piker and a part of the Colorado state government. Good point. Absolutely. Another person asked, being concerned about the DS Islamic movement against Western civilization, I wonder why Hickenlooper, Negus, Crow, Weiser, Griswold, and any of the other prominent Dems haven't spoken out against AOC, Bernie, Warren, Tlaib, Kyros, etc. Could it be that they agree with them? I actually think they're afraid. I actually think it is a political game. And whenever you become more political than you are for principle, that is when things get dangerous. They see what's happening because, for instance, in Michigan, the DSA member who just won the Democrat nomination for Senate beat out a longtime, more moderate centrist Democrat. I think they're all afraid of being primaried, which is why they also did not go through the caucus system. This is a really interesting comment from a listener and do want to hear from you. 566-905-66-90. That is the KOA Common Spirit Health Hotline. Hi, Deborah. As an independent, I feel stuck. Vote with Socialist Democrat or Trump's Republican Party. We need a moderate third party. They'd win going away. Very interesting point. But I would say that there is something other than these extremes. Yes, I believe that we need to get candidates that are not at the extreme. We need to, and I'm not talking about position, but I think it all comes down to this.
Does a candidate

0: candidate, does a party, does who you're voting for stand for the Constitution of the United States? The checks and balances that have allowed us not to fall in totalitarianism. When you think about DSA candidates, they want to get rid of the presidency, get rid of the Supreme Court, put them under the House of Representatives, get rid of the Senate. What do they want to get rid of? Every single check and balance that has made America the envy of the free world, that has led to our prosperity, our ability to have those checks and balances, understanding that humankind wants to gather power into one. To me right now, there is no comparison. Vote for an independent if you want to. But if you vote for a Democrat socialist, you are voting for the deconstruction of our very foundation and freedoms. Okay. All right. I was going to liven it up with a good news story, but we're out of time for this hour. I will share a couple good news stories in the next hour because there's so much good news out there when we actually look at what everyday amazing people are doing. Well, don't go anywhere. When we come back, we're going to bring it closer to home. We're going to talk about some of the ballot initiatives and other things that are happening here in Colorado. We will be right back. I'm Deborah Flores.
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12: In the NFL, the Colts and star running back Jonathan Taylor have agreed to a new two-year, $44 million extension with 39 of that guaranteed. Football returns tonight with the first preseason game, the Hall of Fame game, in Canton, Ohio with Carolina and Arizona kicking off at 8 Eastern on NBC. In the NBA, Dylan Brooks and the Phoenix Suns have agreed to a three-year, $73 million contract extension. And in baseball, two potential MVPs put on a show yesterday in Chicago with Shohei Ohtani and Pete Crow Armstrong both homering twice as the Cubs beat LA 7-6 to complete a three-game sweep. The Braves' winning streak hit 7 with a 4-1 win over Miami. And the Red Sox also hit 7 wins in a row with Sonny Gray's 14th win of the year, shutting out the White Sox 4-0. I'm Andy West with your iHeartRadio Sports Report.
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25: AOA News Time. It's 2 o'clock. I'm Chad Bauer. Legendary coach Mike Shanahan was a visitor at today's Broncos training camp practice. Coach Sean Payton.
26: He's always been, for me, a really good resource. You know, we had that in common. We were both from the Chicagoland area and went to the same college. And then there were quite a few, you know, mutual acquaintances, people we knew.
25: Payton will present Drew Brees into the Pro Football Hall of Fame on Saturday. He says Shanahan will get into the Hall of Fame. It's just a matter of when. The Common Sense Institute says Coloradans could be foregoing a large chunk of money set aside for Tabor refunds if Prop NN passes in November.
27: Over the next 2 years, the cut could be $850 million. The Common Sense Institute says Tabor refund reductions could lead to cuts in jobs and reduced GDP spending. CSI's DJ Summers says their data shows mixed results when school spending goes up.
28: Since 2013, real school district spending per pupil has risen 21%, but test scores have fallen at benchmark elementary school, middle school, and high school grade levels.
27: He says voters will have to weigh whether more school spending is worthwhile in exchange for a permanent change to the Tabor cap. Rob Doss at KOA.
25: A mother in Colorado Springs serving a life sentence for the death of her three kids in a house fire back in 2003 is getting a new trial. According to court records and her attorney, 59-year-old Deborah Nichols' murder case was vacated and her conviction was overturned. An El Paso County District Court judge determined that evidence related to the fire investigation was not disclosed to the defense during Nichols' 2008 trial. She has a bond hearing on August 20th. Kentucky Senator Mitch McConnell has been discharged from a rehab center where he had been recovering after a fall in June. In a statement from his office, he said, Elaine and I are grateful for the many well wishes and support from friends, colleagues, and Kentuckians, and for the attentive care I've received from excellent doctors, nurses, therapists, and hospital staff. He added that he will continue to engage with his staff and colleagues on important Senate business while recovering from home. Kentucky Governor Andy Beshear previously called for McConnell to disclose details about his health status or resign from office. Fox 31 Pinpoint Weather. Mostly sunny today with a high of 96. Tonight, partly cloudy, low 62. Tomorrow, mostly sunny, again a high of 96. It is 95 in Denver. Our next update at 2:30 from the Common Spirit Health KOA News Desk. I'm Chad Bauer on KOA. Let's get a check on traffic with Dave O'Brien.
0: Traffic is getting a little heavier, but is moving well around Denver for the most part, with some slowing on northbound I-25 from Santa Fe to Speer and southbound I-25 from 38th Park Avenue to Speer. Eastbound I-70 is moving at 30 from I-270 to Chambers. Westbound I-70 is moving at 35 from Colorado to Brighton. Westbound I-270 is moving at 30 miles an hour from Quebec to York. And there is some slowing on outbound Pena from 56th to I-70. There is an issue affecting both directions of C-470 at Quebec. Traffic is stopped on eastbound C-470, and the right lane and left express lane of westbound C-470 are blocked. Looks like possibly a crash. Westbound may have sent some debris into the eastbound lanes. Not sure, but to expect delays in both directions on C-470 at Quebec. I'm Dave O'Brien on KOA. 850 AM and 94.1 FM.
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0: Mandy Connell Show. Deborah Flores sitting in here today for Mandy Connell. Hope you are having a great day. By the way, National Root Beer Float Day. Yeah, that's important. Well, I think it is key. I hope that you do go grab something that's been a little hot lately. And by the way, root beer floats were invented right here in Colorado. Did you know that? That's pretty cool. One more reason to love our beautiful state. Now, here's something that I've loved previously about our beautiful state. Growing up here in Colorado and then having temporary insanity in California for a little while, I realized that one of the few things keeping us from becoming California is Tabor, the Taxpayer Bill of Rights, just simply meaning the government has to ask us before they take more of our money. Seems like the right thing to do. But there are several propositions that are going to be on the ballot in November that want to undermine that completely. Someone who I know dislikes taxes almost as much as I do is John Caldera, president of the Independence Institute, and he is joining me today on this show. John, thanks for joining me. I appreciate it.
1: Oh, it's always fun. Thanks for having me.
0: You got it. Well, I know that you and the Independence Institute have been fighting this good fight for fiscal responsibility for quite a while, and Colorans have usually voted against anything that would raise taxes and voted for lowering taxes. In fact, not very many years ago with our flat tax, which is now at 4.4%. Can you talk about the two battling initiatives that are going to be on the ballot in November? Initiative 195.
1: Absolutely.
0: And then 232.
1: It's probably worth spending a little time going over the history here in Colorado that, you know, as we're 150 years old, we need to remember Tabor is what? Oh, my God, 35 years old. Is that right? 1992, Independence Institute was a key factor in getting that passed. It took three tries to get Tabor passed. And Tabor allows government to grow as much as government wants. All it asks for is consent. That's it. You can take all the excess revenues. You can go into debt, you can raise taxes. It's just consent of the governed. It is ultimately democracy. So when we keep hearing that democracy is under attack, what that means is Tabor is under attack because Tabor is form of democracy. And one of the games they play is that when we passed Tabor back in 1992, it allowed governments, all of the 5,000 governments in Colorado, to keep excess tax revenue. That is, the taxes they collected above and beyond the rate of inflation plus population growth from the year before. All they need to do is ask consent. And then they could keep it for up to 4 years.
0: Mm-hmm.
1: Now, the Colorado Supreme Court ruled that 4 years shall be read as forever, because apparently it sounds the same. Meaning, when they ask you to keep the excess revenues, and they always lie and say without increasing taxes, what they mean is without increasing tax rates, but certainly increasing your taxes, all you have to do is say yes once now, and for the rest of your life, your kids' life, your great-great-great-great-grandchildren's lives, they get to keep all that excess tax revenue. You never get a tax refund.
0: Mm-hmm.
1: So Proposition NN, which will be on this ballot, does just that. The legislature has put that on the ballot, and it needs to be defeated. Now, you're talking about a couple of initiated measures.
0: Yes, and we'll get
1: one.
0: You know, since you start with Prop NN, I wanted to talk about both of those.
1: Yeah.
0: Let's start with Prop NN then, which I call Prop No-No, Yet-Yet, 9-9. It works in every language. But Prop NN particularly gets my dander up because it's being led by the teachers union. And one of the reasons they're saying why they need to do this, why they need to reduce more than $1 billion in taxpayer refunds, is because schools just don't have enough money. There's a study out showing that the Colorado's 15 largest school districts have increased the cost of administration incredibly while enrollment has gone down. So they need to tighten their budget. They need to balance their budget. They don't need more of our money.
1: And
0: so let's talk about NN.
1: Keep in mind, Deb, that NN, they say, is for the kids because
0: right.
1: That's how you sell this.
0: Mm-hmm.
1: It isn't.
0: Yeah, I know.
1: Again, they lie. So this money is supposed to go towards education. What part of education? We don't know. But that's only for the first 10 years. Keep in mind, NN is forever. And so this only releases money in other parts of the budget. This money is fungible. And they lie. This is not going to education. This is going to Medicaid, since they increased Medicaid enrollment 200%, giving illegal immigrants Medicaid instead of people who need it. This is what you're paying for. So just people need to understand.
0: Yeah. And
1: if they vote yes on NN, you'll never get another taxpayer refund ever, nor will your kids or their kids or their kids.
0: Yes.
1: And maybe some of it will go to education for a little bit.
0: And 100%. And I do believe, obviously, that our teachers need to be funded well. We certainly need to improve our educational standards. But when you look at the fact, and we talked about this in our documentary, Whose Children Are They? The increase in teachers and students in the last, basically since 2000, went up 17 to 18%, teachers and students. Increase in administrators went up 75%. Mm-hmm. That's happening right now in the 15 largest school districts in Colorado. That's where that money is going. Even if this money was going to go to education, there are some changes that need to be made in those districts, but it's not going to go to education. So Prop NN is no-no. Vote against that. Let's get to the other two then, which have to do with our income tax. We currently have a flat tax at 4.4%. They're battling initiatives right now. Let's talk about those.
1: Well, let's talk again history first. Colorado used to have a progressive or graduated income tax. Independence Institute, before I got there, but I'll still take complete credit for it.
0: Of course you will.
1: In 1987, convinced a Republican legislature and a Democratic governor, Roy Romer, to enter into a flat tax at 5%.
0: Mm-hmm.
1: We then worked with Governor Owens to reduce it down to 4.63, and then twice we put on the ballot ourselves to bring it down to 4.4%.
0: Mm-hmm.
1: And it's interesting that as we're having this debate around the country, states are in a locked, heated battle to lower their tax rates faster than the other states, flat tax rates. Missouri is going to have on the ballot something to end their income tax and phase it out altogether. So you have all these states, because all these companies, all these people are moving to Kentucky, Tennessee, Florida, Wyoming, Texas. And for the first time in my lifetime, Colorado is losing population and losing employers as the regulatory state goes. If we bring back a progressive income tax, we're going to become California and New York and lose these people at a faster rate. The best and brightest will leave. We want them to stay and pay taxes rather than to leave and pay no taxes here.
0: Mm-hmm.
1: So the proposition that's at the Secretary of State, and by the way, we don't know if it's going to make it on the ballot yet. They have to count the signatures. Since it's a constitutional amendment, they have to get it signatures in every Senate district of all 35 Senate districts in the state. So we'll see if they make it on. And then we'll see how they can fool the people, because it does give people a small tax cut. So for 90% of us, we'll get a little tax cut. Yay! But they're gonna scare away all the people who pay most of the taxes in Colorado, which means our roads are gonna get worse, our education's gonna get worse, it's all gonna get worse.
0: It is. Well, John, we've gotta head to a break, but I appreciate that. And I'm gonna share a few more of those details when we come back, but we're heading to a hard break right now. John Caldera, let people know, because you do such great work on this with the Independence Institute, let them know where they can find out that information.
1: Oh, by all means, go to thinkfreedom.org. Thinkfreedom.org, and always go to CompleteColorado.com. That's CompleteColorado.com. It should be your once a day news and views. And there's no paywall for all the stories around Colorado.
0: I love it. Thank you, John Caldera, for joining me. I really appreciate it.
1: Always fun. Thank you
0: okay.
1: for having me.
0: You got it. Well, when we come back, we're going to dive a little bit more into this. Want to hear from you, 56690. I'm Deborah Flores, sitting in for Mandy Connell.
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0: Welcome back to the Mandy Connell Show. Deborah Flores sitting in for Mandy Connell today. Hope that you are having a great Thursday. Can't believe we're on the last half hour or 40 minutes. Who's counting? I'm counting. The last 40 minutes of the show. It's going very quickly. We just were talking with John Caldera of the Independence Institute about a couple of things that will be on the ballot. And by the way, it's really important. You probably listening to Mandy's show are very well informed on this, but I got to tell you, the Blue Book is not going to tell you what these initiatives and proposals are actually going to do. So make sure that you also share this with others. The two that we talked about was Prop NN. Reading some comments from listeners here. That one, by the way, they're trying to sell it. It would reduce more than $1 billion in taxpayer refunds. They're trying to sell it, led by the teachers' unions, not surprisingly, as being for education. When there's nothing in the bill that actually says it will go to education, that's always funneled off somewhere, probably to cover the debt that our state is now in because of their spending problem. One listener said schools waste so much money in miscellaneous stuff. It's astounding, throwing brand new stuff out constantly. That's one place where there's waste. But when we did the documentary, Whose Children Are They? One of the things that we found that was so astounding, how is it we're spending more and more money on per student on education with worse and worse and worse results? Well, I shared the statistic that we learned when we were doing our research that since 2000, this is really across the country, the increase in teachers and students was about 17 to 18%. The increase in administrators was 75%. Now think about that. A good school administrator is important and greatly valued, and kudos to you if you were one of them. But that money getting poured, 75% increase in administrators. Why does that happen? Because teachers unions take the dues of every single person basically that's employed in a school district. So it's more money for them, but it's not more money in the classroom. Here in Colorado, we're having the same exact situation. Common Sense Institute did this great study showing that Colorado's 15 largest school districts, which represents 70% of the state students, they basically increased administration by 16%. Get this, while enrollment fell. Student numbers went down about 1.6%, but they hired more administrators. Let's have responsibility first, because we have to do that with our own budgets before they take more of our money. How about that? And then if Initiative 195, a graduated tax, were to pass, Common Sense Institute also showed that Colorado would lose about 30 firms, 30 companies that employ 4,200 people. We would lose money overall. And right now, we're number six as a state in the entire country. We're six in losing the most businesses. We'll head in the wrong direction. Where progressive income taxes, graduated income taxes are usually employed, you know what happens? You got more people moving in that are in the lower income bracket, and then those who are hiring leave and higher income bracket leaves, and they go bankrupt unless they're bailed out by the government. Let's not do that, okay? Well, we got to head to a break because we're going to be having the news here at the bottom of the hour. But when we come back, we're going to wind this show up. And by the way, I've got some good news I want to share with you, too, because there's a lot of good news out there. There's a lot of good people out there. Don't go anywhere. I'm Deborah Flora, sitting in for Mandy Connell.
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25: KOA News Time is 2:30. I'm Chad Bauer. Colorado's popular e-bike rebates are returning later this month.
26: The initial program helped nearly 8,000 Coloradoans save almost $10 million on e-bike purchases from 2023 to 25. The Colorado Energy Office says they now have another $3 million for e-bike rebates over the next year to help about 2,800 people. Rebates will be available to those with a household income at or below 80% in the county where they live. The standard rebate will be $1,000 with extra savings available for e-cargo and adaptive e-bike purchases. Sam Speck, KOA.
25: With thousands of motorcycles on Colorado roadways over the next couple of weeks, August can be one of the state's most dangerous periods. As the Sturgis Motorcycle Rally gets underway, Colorado State Patrol's Ivan Alvarado says police will be on the lookout for irresponsible and impaired riding.
27: Trying to make these next two weekends not become one of our deadliest of the summer.
25: CDOT says impairment factored into 27% of deadly motorcycle crashes last year. Fox 31 pinpoint weather, mostly sunny today with a high of 96. Tonight, partly cloudy, low 62, and tomorrow, mostly sunny. Friday's high 96. It is 94 in Denver. Our next update at 3 o'clock. From the Common Spirit Health KOA News Desk, I'm Chad Bauer on KOA. Let's get a check on traffic with Dave O'Brien.
28: There are a couple of issues on the interstates for your early Thursday afternoon drive, starting with two issues on C-470 at Quebec. A crash on westbound C-470 was blocking the far left express lane and right shoulder before Quebec. The left express lane just reopened about 90 seconds ago. There is still a vehicle on the left shoulder, and the right shoulder remains blocked as well. Slowing starts at I-25. And a crash right across the divider on the eastbound side is blocking the right lane of eastbound C-470 after Quebec. Slowing in that direction starts at University. A crash on northbound I-25 between Castle Pines Parkway and Ridgegate Parkway is blocking the left lane. It had been blocking the two left lanes, so delays are getting better, but you're still looking at an extra 10 to 15 minutes between Castle Pines and Lone Tree. And there was a crash east of Castle Rock on Highway 86 at High Point Road. I'm Dave O'Brien on KOA, 850 AM and 94.1 FM.
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0: Welcome back to the Mandy Connell Show. Deborah Flores sitting in for Mandy Connell today. Hope you are having a wonderful Thursday. We are winding this show up. It has gone so quickly. In the last hour, last half hour, we just had John Kildare of the Independence Institute. Mandy and I like to say that we're sisters of a different mister. Sometimes it may feel like we are matter and antimatter because I'm in this chair when she's gone. But you can see us both together, by the way. We have our own show, Mandy and Deb. It's a video streaming show on IITV, or you can follow us at Mandy and Deb on Facebook. It's very, very original, that branding. Anyway, good to be here for my friend who I hope is having a wonderful time traveling. Want to read a couple of listener comments. We've been talking a lot this show, yes, about Dr. Anthony Fauci, who has been found now in contempt of Congress. That can lead to criminal charges. We'll see where that heads. We've been talking about the rise of socialism. You can call it democratic socialism. You can elect you're socialist. It's still socialism. And having traveled to the Soviet Union, East Germany, been a student of history, socialism is simply the velvet glove covering the iron fist of communism. Karl Marx himself said that socialism is the entry point to lead to communism. And when they're actually talking now about taking over the means of production, that is exactly the opposite of free market capitalism that has been the cornerstone that has led America to be the most prosperous country in the history of the world, led to more innovation, led to people creating. There's a reason why more things have been invented here in the United States, because people are free to innovate, free to keep the fruits of their labor, free to keep investing them and working harder and harder and harder. So it is an important distinction. The rise of socialism this week, obviously, we saw it in Michigan with Abdul El-Sayed, who won the Democrat nomination for U.S. Senate. We talked about not only is he pretty darn far left, he's backed by Bernie Sanders, AOC, the other members of the squad. He's called for abolishing ICE. He's pro-Hamas, which, by the way, is a registered terrorist organization by the United States and many other countries. And we talked about how he campaigned with Hassan Piker. There's also been listeners that talked about others who are connected with Hassan Piker here in the United, here right in Colorado. And let's be clear, Hassan Piker was a big fan, by the way, is a big fan of Mao Zedong. And he actually says, you know, oh, those hundreds of millions that were murdered, you know, in the 1900s, that was a little excessive. That's how he put it. Okay, so this is important. I want to put this in context. We played a clip earlier by James Carville, longtime Democratic expert, activist, involved in campaigns, etc., who said he's not going to be in the same party with Hassan Piker. Here's the good news. I kind of look at what's happening in this moment in our history in Colorado as when, you know, overused analogy, but that frog in the boiling pot of water, I think we may see that they turned it up too quickly and the frog is jumping out. There are a lot of people that are now saying, I'm not sure, like one listener, I'm not sure I can vote Republican, but I don't want to vote for the Democrat Socialists. And I want to use this one listener quote as a jumping off point. One listener said, Deb, how can you possibly talk about upholding the Constitution and supporting Trump in the same sentence? Don't you see that Trump and MAGA are just as much of a threat to the Constitution as you report DSA to be? Thank you for giving that jumping off point. I appreciate it. And feel free to text in anyone else at 56690. Lots of stuff coming in. 56690, the KOA Common Spirit Health text line. Well, I'd love to answer that question. Because those people that don't like Donald Trump, and there are many out there, particularly in Colorado, they should be really happy that we have our checks and balances as they are. When he has overstepped the executive role of the president, which, yes, he has done. Every president has done that, but yes, he has done that. What has happened? We'd had a check and balance then with the judicial branch of our government, often going all the way up to the Supreme Court. Sometimes they rule with him, sometimes they rule against him, because we have the checks and balances. But what do the Democrat Socialists want to do? Get rid of those very checks and balances. They want to get rid of the Senate. They want to get rid of the presidency. They want to get rid of the Supreme Court and put them all under, very conveniently, the House of Representatives, where they are making gains and make everything go under them. What we see time and time again is human nature. Human nature. Why were our founding fathers so astute in this document they put together? They came out of a totalitarian system. They came out from under a monarchy where there were no checks and balances. If you don't like Trump, you should be grateful for the checks and balances that we have. But you know what? I'm not alone in this thought. I want to play this clip by Bill Maher, because, you know, we often say when people say something, believe them. He does a really good delineation in this latest quote where he talks about why he's reexamining the Democrat Party. Let's go ahead and play this clip by Bill Maher.
1: And finally, new rule, Donald Trump has told 1 trillion lies, but when he says the Democratic Socialists of America are actually communist, that's not one of them. And it's not hard to prove it, just by quoting the DSA and their candidates. J.D. Vance was on the show, and I told him that if the Democratic Party keeps going in the direction of the DSA, my vote was in play. And all I heard all vacation was, oh my God, you're a Republican now. No, that's not what I said. I said in play. And here's why. Because not a week goes by where I don't read about some newly chosen, exciting new face in the Democratic Party. And then when that face opens its mouth, the Communist Manifesto or some other crazy shit comes out. Again, let's just read the quotes. The DSA platform says your work, you work as much as you are able and no more than needed. If that was any closer to Karl Marx's dictum from each according to his abilities to each according to his needs, they'd be sued for plagiarism. New York Mayor Mondani once tweeted Karl Marx's words exactly. They're not trying to hide it. Their most popular influencer, Hassan Piker, thinks communism is so groovy. He laments the fall of the two of the most murderous regimes in history, the Soviet Union and Chairman Mao's China. Mandami's aide, his top aide, Sia Weaver, said, if you don't believe in the government's sacred right to seize property, it's over and impoverish the white middle class. What? That's a goal? You know you're supposed to scare people into voting for you, right? One of the new, soon-to-be Democratic congresspeople, Darlizia Chevalier, supports seizing all properties from landlords and said, seize the means of production. Mandami has said the end goal is seizing the means of production. I think they want to seize the means of production. Now, maybe you missed that in school or missed school altogether, but that's communism. Now the coalition within the DSA called the Marxist Unity Group is in ascendance, and I must take them at their word when their words include, our commitment is to the long-term struggle for a fully liberated, classless society, in a word, communism. What do they have to do? Tweet out, elect more communists? Oh, yeah, Sia Weaver did that. Yes. Good. I'm glad you're shocked. People got to realize this is going on.
0: That was Bill Maher. And I don't think that Bill Maher has become conservative. I don't believe that he necessarily would ever consider himself to be a Republican. But what I do think he is he's bold enough to be a truth teller. You know, it's interesting when we pick and choose what we believe people really mean when they actually say it. I was glad too when I watched this clip and saw Bill Maher's audience gasp when he quoted one of these DSA politicians saying the goal is to elect more communists. They're saying it. And we need to believe them. Another listener just texted in and said, are the checks and balances going away? There is no way. There is a way if we vote for Democrat socialists. The checks and balances will go away. That is exactly what it says in their platform. And we need to believe it. In Michigan's 7th congressional district, Socialist William Lawrence won the nomination for the Democrats. And what did William Lawrence say? He said, people will call me a socialist. I call myself a socialist. But then they go on to talk about their policies. And when you understand what socialism, communism, collectivism is what they're talking about. For instance, seizing the means of property. That is the government. That is communism. And by the way, when people listen to that, we need to ask those who are for it, who's seizing it? Who controls it? And then talk to a business owner. Talk to that person that works really hard to support their family and runs a mom and pop shop. Does the government have a right to take that? Where do we draw the line? We're talking about the deconstruction of the United States of America. Are we perfect? No. It even says in our documents to create a more perfect union. We're becoming more perfect all the time. We have been advancing in that. Let's not now go backward. And that is what it is all about. So any comparison between the DSA trying to take over the Democrat Party, and I have friends who are Democrats, left of center, and we'll talk about the Constitution. Oh, how malleable is it? Is it a living, breathing document? Is it originalist? I believe it's originalist. That's okay. We can have that conversation. But Bill Maher put it really well. When they say they want to deconstruct it, believe them. Believe them. Let's review one last time the basic platform of the DSA. Get rid of the presidency. That's the executive branch. Get rid of SCOTUS, the Supreme Court of the United States. That's the judicial branch. Put those underneath the House of Representatives. They also, by the way, want to get rid of prisons. That's their long-term goal. ICE, borders, military, police. By the way, if you have none of those things, one of two things is going to happen. We will devolve into total anarchy and chaos, or the government will take over all of those jobs not elected by the people. Everything will be statist. I got to tell you, I am grateful, by the way, that people seem to be waking up. There is a recent Rasmussen poll, and it showed that Americans overwhelmingly reject the DSA platform. That is good news. They are 73% are against abolishing borders. I'm wondering who the 27% are that are for that, but let's work on that 27%. But 73% are against abolishing borders. And that includes Democrats, Independents, and Republicans. Only 19% of Americans are for getting rid of prisons. That might be the 19% that are in prisons. I don't know. I didn't look at the methodology of the poll. It's shocking to me that even 19% of Americans are for getting rid of prisons. But that means that 81% are not. Dismantling the Pentagon. They want to get rid of the Department of War, Department of Defense, whatever you want to call it. They want to get rid of it. 77% of Americans are against that. Getting rid of the presidency and the Supreme Court, 66% are against that. I do think one thing is scary. If you're a Democrat listening to this, I would love to hear from you. 566-90-56690. This Rasmussen poll says that 50% of Democrats would consider getting rid of the executive branch of our government and the judicial branch of our government. Boy, here's what it really comes down to. We get back to the whole problem with our education system. There was a moment when the teachers unions predominantly pushed for getting rid of American civics classes, and they replaced them with social studies. Now, why would you do that? I think one of the reason we are here is because young people, who are the largest supporters, the largest demographic that supports socialism, are actually college-educated young people who probably have a whole lot of school loan debt because the colleges are able to charge whatever they want to. It's a whole, we can go deeper and deeper into it, but it's how they did the school loans, no longer beholden to a bank that would say, oh, you know what, you need a degree that you can actually get a job for so you can repay your loan. That was taken over by the government. That's a problem. But these young people who are graduating from college, large school loan debt, probably have a degree for which there is no job, see how far America's actually drifted towards socialism already. We're already a welfare state to a certain extent, and think it's not working because of our Constitution, because they don't even know what it is. It's not even being taught in schools. We need to get back to that. We need to demand that. Because how can you be an effective citizen of a country when you don't even know the background of it? Okay, we'll talk more about this tomorrow when I am getting to hosting for Mandy. By the way, tomorrow we're also going to talk about movies, because Christian Toto will be joining me for the last hour tomorrow. We're going to have Jennifer Say joining me to talk about the protests that are happening outside the WNBA games and how XXXY is right at the center of it, in those two young, amazing teenage girls who were wearing those shirts and were accosted by a co-owner of one of the teams. We're going to talk about that. But here's what I want to conclude with today. I want to conclude, first of all, with a good news story, because, you know,

What we need to see one another is what we are, neighbors. People who really want the same thing, the majority of it. I think there's great hope for Colorado being one of the first states with 51% unaffiliated voters because they're rejecting the extremes. But we need to make sure we talk with one another about these ideas. Because who's really vested, by the way, and us not seeing each other is our neighbors, fellow citizens, the far extremes that want to pit us against each other. So here's a good neighbor story. Okay. This is comes from Arizona, and there's hope for this younger generation. And by the way, we have raised two Gen Zers, and I think they're amazing. This is a good news story, and this is just, I want us to remember the goodness that is around us. From Arizona, there's a 14-year-old boy, Royal Catherine, who was riding his bike down through his hometown in Arizona when he spotted a 75-year-old woman, Teresa Morgan. And, you know, on these hot days that we've been having, it's been cooling off a little bit, I think about this story in particular. The street was empty because of 103-degree temperatures. When he was riding his bike to get home, he noticed one person walking alone, and that was Teresa Morgan, who's 75 years old. She was carrying a grocery bag in one arm and her purse in the other, and she seemed confused and distressed. So 14-year-old Royal said, by the way, great name, Royal Catherine. This 14-year-old young man said, she looked like something was wrong, so I started talking to her. Turns out that Teresa had been diagnosed with dementia just late last year. She'd become confused, attempting to walk home alone from the grocery store. He saw that she looked like she was getting overheated, so he managed to persuade her to follow him to sit in the shade, and then he helped her. Remember, this is a 14-year-old boy, helped her remember the phone number of her son, Jeff. 14-year-old Royal then called Jeff, this woman's son, who then connected with the paramedics. The paramedics came over to treat Teresa for heat exhaustion. She was really close to that. And they said the outcome would have been much worse if Royal hadn't helped. And young Royal's mom understandably said that she's super proud of her son because he was obviously calm and he was compassionate. There are so many good people out there. When we begin to see one another again, not as just a political perspective, not as someone who's oppressing us, not as someone who is has a D or an R behind their name, not someone who disagrees with us in some way, when we begin to actually talk with one another and see one another, first of all, we'll see all of the good, decent people that are out there. So many. And then we will be persuaded to do the same. I really believe that. I've had more conversations in the last, I'd say, 6 months with people that had a different letter behind their name. If we put ourselves in categories by our political affiliation. And when we actually talk with one another, and particularly our 51% unaffiliated voters, we find out very quickly we agree in minimum 80, 85% of things. And it's the stuff we're talking about. We all, when we talk to one another, reject these extreme policies. That's what James Carville is talking about. That's what Bill Maher is talking about. Because our Constitution is a thing that allows us to have free speech and disagree with one another and get down to this minutia. And perhaps most of the time, the 20% we don't agree on are things that the government shouldn't be mandating anyway, allowing us to pursue our own unique idea of happiness. But it starts with knowing our history, knowing our Constitution, knowing why what we've inherited has allowed us to have these kind of debates and conversations. Even people who attend the No Kings rally, I'm happy to talk to you guys, but thank goodness you can have that rally because we don't actually have a king here. And when President Trump has overstepped his constitutional checks and balances, his constitutional role, guess what? The checks and balances work. Then the Supreme Court rules as the judicial branch should be. So let's celebrate that. Let's talk to one another. I really do believe the vast majority of our fellow neighbors are good people. And when we remember that, we talk to one another, we find out everything we have in common, and we reject those strident voices on the fringes that are not about human decency or civil discourse. I thank you for being a part of this conversation. I will be back tomorrow and we will continue it. Thank you so much. I really appreciate it. God bless you. I'm Deborah Flores sitting in.

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12: KOA News Time is 3 o'clock. I'm Chad Bauer. Wide receiver Cortland Sutton hasn't practiced for a few days at Broncos training camp due to scheduled rest. He says he is impressed with the continued development of quarterback Bo Nix.
13: He's in this spot where he's understanding the game at such a different level. He has 2 years under his belt of seeing what defenses do, seeing what leverages are getting thrown at him, seeing what kind of blitzes and what kind of defensive schemes that guys are throwing at him.
12: Sutton says it's been cool to watch Nix grow and develop over the past few years. The Common Sense Institute says Coloradans could forego up to $850 million in Tabor refunds over the next 2 years if Proposition NN passes in November. Those in favor of NN say it will allow the state to keep more dollars to give to education and increase per pupil spending. But CSI's DJ Summer says the latest report says fewer Tabor refunds could be enough to affect the economy.
14: Money that would have flowed through the economy in a certain way no longer would. And the jobs that would have been created through that spend won't be there anymore.
12: The report projects employment to be lower by about 2,000 jobs if NN passes and up to $250 million in lost economic output over the next 2 years. The FCC has voted to eliminate a decades-old rule limiting how many households a single broadcaster can reach nationwide. The previous cap restricted broadcasters from reaching more than 39% of the national television audience. But the FCC says the change will help TV networks compete with major digital platforms. The agency will now use a case-by-case review process when evaluating broadcast ownership limits. Supporters say the move will strengthen local broadcasters, while critics warn it could lead to more media consolidation and fewer independent voices. Fox 31 pinpoint weather, mostly sunny today with a high of 96. Tonight, partly cloudy, low 62. And tomorrow, mostly sunny, once again, a high of 96. It is 94 in Denver. Our next update at 3:30. From the Common Spirit Health KOA News Desk, I'm Chad Bauer on KOA. Let's get a check on traffic with Dave O'Brien.
15: The afternoon drive in Denver has gotten very busy in the last few minutes with several incidents on the interstates. There's an accident on northbound I-25 before Castle Pines Parkway on the right shoulder and one just after Castle Pines Parkway. That one has just moved from the two left lanes to the left shoulder. There's a crash on northbound I-25 at 23rd Avenue that just moved from the left lane to the left shoulder. That is adding to the usual afternoon delays between Broadway and Spear on northbound I-25. A crash on eastbound C-470 after Quebec is blocking the right lane. Slowing starts at University. A crash right across the way on westbound C-470 at Quebec just cleared from the right lane. Delays remain starting back at I-25 in that direction. A crash is blocking the left lane of eastbound I-270 at I-76. Backup start at I-25. And a stalled bus just moved from the center lane of southbound I-225 after Parker. It is now over on the right shoulder and minor delays remain there. I'm Dave O'Brien on KOA, 850 AM and 94.1 FM.
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3: Now, Dave Logan and Ryan Edwards.
17: All right, welcome to it. Happy Thursday. Everybody, Dave Logan, Ryan Edwards. The look. That's every time. I'm like waiting to see what you're going to say. Hi, Dave.
18: Good to see you, Ryan.
17: Good to see you too, man. How was your morning? How was your afternoon, early afternoon?
18: Watched the Broncos for a while from upstairs. I got a little upstairs again treat. So,
17: what did you think of that view?
18: My morning was good.
17: What did you think of that view? I mean,
18: it's not that I was there. in these offices, but you can see from just about everybody's office, and I mean everybody in the organization has a pretty good view of the field, practice field.
17: No doubt.
18: And especially since they used the far south field more today than the field in front of the fans.
17: It was good practice today. We're going to get into some insights. Interesting thing going on with Courtland Sutton. There's a lot of different theories about all of it. Oh, yeah.
18: Give me one that you like.
17: Well, I mean, you know, how deep to the conspiracy rabbit hole do you want to go? That's really the question.
18: I just want you to give me one or two theories that you personally say, I'm not so sure that is impossible to be true.
17: Well, let's just look at the facts for 2 seconds. I will give you my theory, but let's just look at the facts. He has the one day, the first day this week, Monday off, right?
18: Yeah, Tuesday off too.
17: Yeah. Correct. Actually, no, I take that back. I think he practiced Monday.
18: No, he had Tuesday, Wednesday off.
17: Tuesday, Wednesday, now Thursday. So he practiced Monday.
18: He was out there today with helmet, but not really.
17: Yeah, not really doing anything. So we look at the facts. So Tuesday looks like a vet rest day. Okay. Then we talked to Coach Payton. He's like, oh, he'll be back tomorrow. Didn't come back tomorrow. And then we're like, okay, well, it's 2 days in a row now. What are we? We'll see him tomorrow. Get out there today. Mm-hmm. He did come out with a helmet, as you said.
18: Yep.
17: I think he did a little bit in the walkthrough then he went over the side field, with everybody else that's rehabbing. And then didn't do anything in sevens or a team or anything else. Mm-hmm. No one-on-one drills, none of it. So, well, again,
18: That's okay. I like this music, especially when we have moments like this.
17: It's hard not to wonder. No, they did bring him out for his press conference today.
18: You realize that we're off the air at 6? You realize this is only a 3-hour show? I just want a couple of the conspiracy theories that you would lend any credence to.
17: Well, what? I don't know if I'd lend... See, that's the problem, because one of them...
18: Just like, answering a question seems to be a problem.
17: Is this a hold-in? Was one of the conspiracy theories. And I'm like, oof. I'm not so sure I'm ready to go there. But that's one.
18: Okay. All right. What's the other one? Or another one?
17: The other one is there's some kind of injury that they just don't want to get into. Now, he says he's healthy. This is a load management situation.
18: I will take door number 2 for 200.
17: Okay. He said, Cliss asked him, he's like, are you healthy? He's like, indubitably.
18: Indubitably?
17: Yes. Don't hear that very often.
18: There's reasons. Right? Think of a way you could use that in a sentence in 10 seconds and go.
17: Am I happy to be here working this show with you today? Indubitably. I thought that was pretty good.
18: I'm not sure.
17: What?
18: I'm not sure.
17: That's pretty good.
18: That is.
17: Yeah.
18: How do you spell it?
17: Oh, God. You think I'm bad at math?
18: Did you add a vowel?
17: I probably added a consonant. There's an I-N and then dubitably.
18: Okay. All right. Hey, listen, I'm going to go with it.
17: Okay.
18: We're partners.
17: And I actually hope that it's an I-N and not an E-N or something like that.
18: Yeah.
17: So you take more of that conspiracy theory.
18: I would say yes. I do not believe it is a hold-in at all.
17: Okay.
18: And I think I would term this as a guy that has had a twinge.
17: Okay. Okay. And listen, this time of year.
18: Although I'm not speaking of any injuries at Broncos training camp.
17: Of course not. No. No, in case anybody's listening and says Dave Logan's reporting.
18: No. Dave Logan is not reporting.
17: Yeah. Got to be careful with those things.
18: Yeah, sure do.
17: Yeah, and Sean has reminded us on multiple occasions that they don't have to disclose really anything.
18: That's right.
17: So, I mean, he gave us a little bit of something on Jalen Waddle today. He said it's a strain. He's going to be out 4 to 5 more practices.
18: Yep.
17: You take it easy with all these guys.
18: Not a big deal. I thought he was walking pretty gingerly today.
17: Yeah, it was a pronounced limp.
18: Yeah, sort of like, I mean, that's the only time maybe in Jalen Waddle's life and mine that he reminded me a little bit of me. Just walking with a little bit of a pronounced limp.
17: Got to be a little longer stride than Jalen Waddle.
18: Yeah. Yeah, I hope so.
17: Gosh. I mean, your legs are
18: longer, up to
17: his midsection. Yeah, so he's, Jalen Waddle not practicing, worked over on the side field, but he's out there. And again, that, like with all these guys, like Luke Wattenberg, Jalen Waddle, Cortland Sutton, Nick Benito. Nick Benito did a little bit in the walkthrough at the very beginning practice, which
18: How
17: was nice.
18: How about Ben Powers?
17: Yeah, Ben Powers is a weird one. Kliss put out this afternoon that it was just a vet day for him, which is great news. But that was another one where you're like, wait, where did Ben Powers go? We saw him at the beginning during stretch, and then all of a sudden it's Paltrow filling in the left guard. You know, again, at this point in training camp, it's fine. We're fine. I feel like for Broncos fans, because we're always like on the precipice of going to DEFCON 2. Like we're at DEFCON 5, right? It's all gravy. But then they get into this like, oh boy, the other shoe's gonna drop. We're gonna suck this year.
18: Yes,
17: we're all excited.
18: Yes, you guys do.
17: Well, you guys,
18: You're part of the DEFCON 5 crew.
17: I have been a beacon of optimism on this show and otherwise.
18: You have been a worry wart, like I would say a grandmother back in the 50s who's watching grandson today, and grandson went to the park and has a due date or due time to get home at like 4 p.m. and it's 6:30, he's not home. Now, nowadays, there would be an APB, rightfully so. Plus, you'd never let grandson go to the park by himself, unfortunately.
17: No.
18: But back in the day, you know, if you're 2.5 hours late, grandma starts to say like, I wonder where, what was his name? Ryan. Well, I wonder where Ryan is.
17: What was his name?
18: Yeah.
17: Well, it was a different time back then, Dave. I mean, Great Depression
18: sure
17: and all. I mean, you try living through the Great Depression. It changes you.
18: It's a monster.
17: Yeah, that's right. That's right. No, I do worry about some things. I am not, and this should say a lot about where I'm at. I am not worried about the injury stuff right now.
18: Well, good to know.
17: Yeah. But Broncos fans are the other way.
18: I don't think there's any, listen, I think it's okay to worry about injuries because injuries can derail a team and a season, obviously, faster than anything, faster than bad play, because injuries, you know, sometimes prevent guys from playing, period. So I think it's okay to not like to see guys not practicing. But I just don't get the opinion out there that any one of those guys is in serious jeopardy of not being 100% when the season rolls around. And probably even sooner.
17: But there's this thing with Broncos fans that lived through the last decade or so of football before now where we're at with Sean Payton and Bo Nix, et cetera, that are still, they're still there, man. I mean, there's still that, like, we could just as we had it great and it could be all taken away from us. And that feeling of it's not going to be okay, right? Because you felt like it was going to be okay as long as when Peyton was here, like, oh, it's going to be fine. Peyton, we got Peyton.
18: Yeah.
17: You know, Peyton Manning.
18: Well, I think Las Vegas shares the sentiment of some of the fans that you're talking to in terms of, man, last year was great, 14-3, should have won the AFC Championship game, didn't, looking forward to this year. But, you know, success, I think some Broncos fans, I'm not saying I don't disagree, or I'm not saying I disagree with this, but some Broncos fans view this as being very fragile, how this team is going to play. Man, there's two or three things that have to happen. And if something happens here, we're on a very fragile walkout.
17: That's it,
18: so to speak. I mean, Vegas, you know, for a team that won 14 games last year, the over and under total this year is 9.5. Well, that should tell you right there that there are plenty of people. Vegas doesn't care if the Broncos win 11 or win 5. They don't care. What they want to do is establish that number, which then elicits even wagering on both sides. And right now, that number is 9.5, which means Vegas feels like as many people would take Denver to win fewer than 9 games or not 10 games as would take Denver to win 10 or more. So it shows you, I think, sort of how some of the national people view the Broncos and what they did last year, and can they duplicate some of the way they had success in consecutive years.
19: The over.
17: Well, I think we all view that.
18: Yeah, I like the over. But, I do.
17: But it's very telling that it's 9.5.
18: Yeah, very much so.
17: Because they do that because they feel like they can make money at that number. Like, really, that's all
18: designed. Well, they do it to try to even the wagering.
17: Yes.
18: That's their sole purpose.
17: 100%. So, but 9.5 sounds very light, right, in terms of what you think the Broncos can do this year. But that's, like, telling.
18: But if it were light to the point that an overwhelming percentage of people were going to Vegas and wagering on the over, you know what would happen? Vegas would raise the number. Mm-hmm. And the number has not moved since it came out. I think it came out in May after the draft. So, again, all that doesn't really mean anything in terms of what this team is going to do this year. I'm just telling you how people nationally kind of view it. And I think there are Broncos fans, as you said, that feel like, yeah, you know, I think we're going to have a good year, and I'm hoping we are. But they view this team as being in a fragile position.
17: Exactly.
18: And that's okay.
17: So you string together a few key players. These are all very, like, increasing. Like, if I was going to list the top players that you'd immediately say, well, you want to make sure you have Waddle. Well, and you probably want to make sure you have Cortland. Oh, and your best pass rusher, Nick Benito. Probably your starting center, who's been working
18: for sure.
17: Like, you'd just go down the list.
18: If these guys had gone down in a heap and had ACL injuries or injuries, high ankle sprains, things that are going to keep you out either the entire year or a significant period of time, and then high ankle sprains with the NFL, they want to hurry you back, and you want to get back, and you rush back, and it's just it can really be debilitating. Even if you're out there playing, you're not the same a lot of times. So, but that's not what these things are.
17: On the text line here, just make sure that Ryan doesn't try to guess what our record is going to be, or that any game is going to be a walk in the park. We all know that. Yeah, it didn't work against. He says the Nuggets, but it was actually the Avs.
18: That's a thoughtful texter.
17: Well, and I haven't. I don't think I ever did like an official prediction, but I was
18: with
17: off
18: the Avs.
17: With the Broncos. I didn't.
18: You
17: get
18: did
17: into,
18: one with the Avs.
17: Yeah, that didn't. Yeah,
18: no, that didn't age well.
17: But I was bold, and we like bold in this industry, don't we? I mean, like, that's entertaining. It's fun.
18: Is that how you look at it? I'm trying to get there with you.
17: It's how I sleep at night.
18: Trying to get there with you.
17: I still feel guilty about it. It's what it is. But no, I feel bullish. I won't give a prediction, but I feel bullish about the Broncos this year. I am not in the camp of people that are overly worried about the injuries, even though there are a lot of Broncos fans in my mentions that are asking me constantly, like, well, how much of a limp are we seeing with Jalen Waddle? Like, how would you describe? I would say
18: today was a pretty significant limp.
17: It was.
18: So they're not in my DMs.
17: Your mentions.
18: I can handle a few of your mentions.
17: Yeah.
18: You know?
17: I really like Pat Bryant.
18: I do too.
17: Dave.
18: I do too.
17: Oh my God, this guy. Yeah, he just, there's, you know, you talk about it, and I think about it, you, when I'm watching him sometimes, because you have constantly criticized the receivers that let the ball hit the ground, or, you know, hey, there's too many dropped passes.
18: Right.
17: Like, you say that all the time, but then you watch him play, and it's not something that comes up.
18: I can tell you, no, because the ball rarely hits the ground when it's thrown to him, and he has a chance to catch it. And I don't care what level of football, but especially in the NFL, that resonates with coaches. It just does. Hey, when we throw it to this guy, he's going to catch it. That resonates with quarterbacks, too. I mean, everything gets, you know, moving quickly in a game. At times, at blur speed, and third down and 9, you know, you got pressure from the backside. You climb the pocket. You're scanning, I mean, in a millisecond, and you see a jersey color that is the same as yours, and you throw it to him. If you catch it, you get another series of downs. Guys like that are invaluable. So, yeah, I'm a big, big Pat Bryant fan. And I'm anxious to see. You know, I think eventually he'll take over for Cortland. I don't mean it'll be this year, but I mean eventually. I think Pat Bryant's got a long career in front of him.
17: Here's what Riley Moss had to say about him after practice today.
20: Yeah, he's really good vertically, and he makes his releases look all the same, which is tough for a guy like me when he's shooting 15 yards deep, and then, you know, he'll cut in or he'll cut out. It all looks the same, and so he does a great job. And then at the catch point, he's strong, and he can get up. He's got a big frame, so.
17: I didn't think about Pat Bryant coming out of Indiana as a nuanced route runner, or Illinois, sorry, coming as a nuanced route runner, right? I mean, you see the contested catch. You know that he has some clutch in him. We saw it certainly during his rookie year, but even his final year in college, he had some massive clutch moments out there for the team. But him talking about him as a nuanced route runner, as far as like his release and all those kinds of things. I mean, you see it now, and then I think about it, but that's more of a description I'd probably go with Waddle more so than Pat Bryant. Have you seen the same thing with Pat Bryant and his releases?
18: I'll be honest about it. I haven't studied Pat's releases to the point that I would be somebody that would comment on it other than just to make it up. But I think he's good out of the break. I mean, a lot of long striders, Cortland, a lot of the bigger receivers, they have difficulty getting into and out of the break. They have difficulty, what they say, sinking their hips. Mm-hmm. It's easier for a guy like Waddle, who's quick on quick, and he's built low to the ground. So his hips are lower to the ground. You know, he doesn't have as far to sink them. But long striders, historically, that's one of the things that you have to really improve upon once you get to the league. The other thing for big receivers is your ability to release, right? I mean, you have to be able to get off of press coverage in this league. No matter how fast you are, straight line speed, no matter what kind of athlete you are, if you cannot get off the line of scrimmage against world-class press coverage, you're not going to be in the league very long. And there's a variety of ways that you can do it. Waddle does it with unbelievable quickness and burst at the line of scrimmage. I'd like to see Cortland use his hands a little bit more, but he's a big, strong body that is deceptively quick and fast. You look at him, I think defensive backs sometimes, you know, will look at Cortland and say, I know you can't run by me, so I'm going to come up and challenge you. But Court's got still, even at this stage of his career, he's still got really nice ability to release and kind of burst. And then he's big and strong. I would like to see him use his hands more. Pat Bryant is built along. He's not as big as Cortland, but he's built sort of in a similar way. So to hear Riley Moss talk about his ability to make every route look the same, that is so crucial. Mm-hmm. And that's something the young receivers honestly don't always figure out, and they don't always master early in their career.
17: I completely agree. And the fact that he said that going into year two was really telling for me.
18: And he also said, you know, he's big and he's tough, so you know he's going to go up and fight for the ball.
17: Yep.
18: So, I mean, Pat Bryant is firmly entrenched on this team. And it's just a matter of, you know, kind of what happens and how do you use him and where do you use him? But guys that can catch the ball like him and dependable ball catchers, you're going to get him in the game a lot.
19: With his long reach and supple hands.
17: So good. And he had a great catch today during team.
18: Yeah.
17: The first kind of bigger catch of the day from Bo Nix. Just an in-breaking route. Riley Moss right in his hip pocket.
18: Good coverage.
17: I thought Riley had...
18: I think Riley's had a really good camp so far.
17: I think so, too. Like people tweet out where he gets beat, but they don't always tweet out the moments he wins.
18: I'm being a little sarcastic when I say I've got news for fans like that. They're all going to get beat.
17: Mm-hmm.
18: Every single corner in the league at times is going to get beat. So you got to judge him on his overall play. Does he make plays? You know, he's got to get better and not drawing fouls.
17: Oh, yeah.
18: That's something he's got to get better at for sure. But does he make plays when the ball's in the air?
17: He broke up a pass with Marvin. Do you see how upset Marvin was?
18: He actually did it a couple times.
17: A couple times. That's right.
18: Yeah.
17: But that last one, Marvin marching to the sideline.
18: Yeah.
17: Chucking his helmet. He was a little hot under the collar. Now, Marvin came out really hot at the start of camp. It's been kind of cool for the past few years. It doesn't worry me or anything. People will jump to conclusions, but it's just you look at the mindset, like he's catching all these deep passes, he's scoring touchdowns out there at camp, and he's throwing the ball against the wall, like, yeah, look at me, like, you know, hey, I'm here, I'm arrived. You Jalen Waddle, we don't need Jalen Waddle, you got me. And then you fast forward a few days and he hasn't caught a pass. And
18: it's I think the interesting thing about Marvin Mims, who's a talented kid, I think what I will be most interested in watching this year from him, he's a frustrated athlete and he's going to be frustrated. He's going to be frustrated this entire year. Now people are going to say, wait a minute, that can't be a good thing. It can be. Because he's frustrated that they went out and got Waddle. That ain't going to go away, right? If Marvin has a really productive game, you'll feel good about yourself. And then after the game driving home, you know, you'll be saying to yourself, driving your car, see, I told you, right? So that's what I mean about the chip on the shoulder and the frustration. He's got to be able to make certain that that chip and the frustration level is used in a positive way for him. Coaches don't care. They don't care. They have too many things to do and other guys to coach and games to win. I'm not saying about Marvin. I'm saying just generally speaking, you're not getting the ball, whatever. You're going to go over and be butthurt. You're going to have to go be butthurt. Get over it. And so I think Marvin has to channel that chip on the shoulder, frustration. I'll show you what kind of player I am. I would look for Marvin Mims to have an excellent year this year right here in Denver.
17: I completely agree. All right, we're off and rolling here on Thursday. This hour's chance to win $1,000 coming up in the next 5 minutes. Mike Shanahan out of practice today. Talk a little bit about him next.
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30: It's August 2023, a county government meeting in Pennsylvania's Lehigh Valley. A young woman, early 20s, steps up to the mic to speak.
31: My two-month-old son was happily drinking milk from his bottle when he quickly started choking, turned blue, and went limp. My boyfriend transported our son to the changing table as I grabbed an anti-choking device and my boyfriend began assembling it. Two pumps of the device and my son was conscious, gasping for air and coughing up milk.
30: They all went to the ER to make sure the baby was okay.
31: But upon arriving at Lehigh Valley Hospital, the diagnosis quickly became something so different.
30: One of the doctors had a theory.
31: She stated to my father and mother-in-law that we are young first-time parents who got frustrated with our baby and violently shook him to make him stop crying, and a confession would only make things easier for us.
30: The parents were told to leave the hospital without their son, and he wouldn't come home for 7 whole months.
31: I'm a postpartum mom dealing with the grief and the trauma of my son being ripped from my arms. And I'm a mom who lost everything in less than 24 hours due to one doctor's misdiagnosis. Enough is enough.
30: And then the next person speaks. And the next one. The stories they tell form a pattern of parents walking into a Lehigh Valley hospital to get help for a child, only to leave without them. And the same doctor's name kept coming up again and again. A pediatrician.
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1: In the history of cinema, few films have been as successful as The Godfather. Francis Ford Coppola's gangster epic set a new standard not just for movies about the mafia, but for movies in general. Although, if you talk to the people who made it, The Godfather's prospects for success were far from assured. In fact, before its release, they were pretty bleak.
5: And they said, we're finished, this is over. The movie's not gonna work. You gotta get rid of those guys, it's a disaster.
1: Then Leave the Gun, Take the Cannoli. My co-host Mark Seal and I strip back the varnish of movie history and talk to never-before-heard-from sources to get at what really made the process so arduous. Leave the Gun, Take the Cannoli is based on my co-host Mark's best-selling book of the same title. And on this show, we call upon his years of research to help unpack the story behind The Godfather's birth from start to finish. We sift through innumerable accounts, many of them conflicting, and try to get to the truth of what really happened. Leave the Gun, Take the Cannoli features new and archival interviews with Francis Ford Coppola.
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32: KOA News Time is 3:31. I'm Chad Bauer. Students and staff at Colorado Christian University are looking forward to former Vice President Mike Pence joining the university.
33: We're more than excited to have the Vice President as visiting faculty for the entire academic year.
32: That's CCU President Eric Hoag, who says his appointment reflects what Christian higher education should do at its best. Pence will be a visiting faculty member teaching constitutional government, public policy, and leadership. He's expected to be on campus once a month. President Trump today signing new executive orders to restrict birthright citizenship and ban birth tourism. Trump says the 14th Amendment applies to children of slaves, and that notion is long outdated.
34: Wealthy people are building businesses around birthright citizenship. That's not the way it's supposed to work. It's a disgrace. They're buying their way in, and we're not going to let it happen.
32: The order restricts birthright citizenship involving children of foreign diplomatic staff, children of people classified as alien enemies, and children born in U.S. territories. The other order bans citizenship to children born of mothers who entered the U.S. for the sole purpose of having a child here. Both orders will be challenged after the Supreme Court already struck down Trump's attempt to end automatic birthright citizenship to children of non-citizens. Fox 31 pinpoint weather, mostly sunny today, a high of 96. Tonight, partly cloudy, low 62. And tomorrow, mostly sunny, once again, a high of 96. It is 96 now in Denver. Our next update at 4 o'clock. From the Common Spirit Health KOA News Desk, I'm Chad Bauer on KOA. Let's get a check on traffic with Dave O'Brien.
2: C-470 continues to be a problem spot for the afternoon drive. Two separate crashes on C-470 at Quebec, one eastbound and one westbound, have both cleared out. Now there's a crash on the right shoulder of the ramp from eastbound C-470 to Quebec, causing slowing on the ramp. And there was a crash on eastbound C-470 before University. That one is blocking the two left mainline lanes. The right lane and left express lane are getting by, but emergency vehicles are not yet there and could block the left express lane when they arrive. Slowing on eastbound C-470 starts back at Kendrick Castillo. A crash on eastbound I-270 at I-76 has moved from the left lane to the left shoulder. Slowing there starts around I-25. And there is a stalled vehicle blocking the right shoulder of eastbound 6th after Denver West, Colorado Mills. I'm Dave O'Brien on KOA, 850 AM and 94.1 FM.
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4: This is Trooper Pratt with the Colorado State Patrol. The average cost of a first-time DUI in Colorado is over $13,000, and a conviction gives you a criminal record. Make a plan for a sober ride before the party begins. Don't underestimate impairment.
15: Indubitably.
16: Yes. Don't hear that very often.
15: Think of a way you could use that in a sentence in 10 seconds and go.
16: I thought I came up with something pretty clever. And if you missed it, you'll have to go check it on the podcast.
15: Yeah, you don't want to miss that one.
16: A rare clever moment from me.
15: Yeah, listen, let's all of us take advantage of that.
16: A couple of quick texts here. Didn't Ryan say the Vegas Knights had no business being an NHL franchise and the Avs would skate all over them?
15: Yes.
16: Well, that is not what I said.
15: No, you did say the Avs would skate all over them. You did say that it would not even be a competitive series, which...
16: I thought they would sweep them. Yes.
15: Yeah.
16: I didn't think Vegas was very good. Yeah. I still don't. Wow. I still think... I still think logically I was on the right path. The execution of what happened did not go the way I expected.
17: That's my fault. My fault.
15: Yeah, that's right. Dan Campbell, Ryan Edwards.
16: Yeah. Speaking of the Lions, holy cow, Jahmyr Gibbs getting a 3-year, $67.5 million contract moments ago. 51.5 guaranteed. He's now making 22.5 along with Bijan Robinson at 22.25, so just a little bit over it.
15: He's deserving of it.
16: And then Jonathan Taylor is this morning at 22. We now have four running backs making over $20 million, Dave. We had one entering this week.
15: Yeah, four. You've got Bijan Robinson, you've got Jahmyr Gibbs, you got Saquon Barkley.
16: Jonathan Taylor.
15: Oh, that's right. Jonathan Taylor recently signed, too.
16: Yeah, and Christian McCaffrey's at 19, so we're pretty close there. But and then Devon Achane is at 16, Henry's at 15, and then Breece Hall's 14.5. Hey, it is a bit of the era of the running back. We talked about it earlier this week, about 5 years ago. We thought the running back was a bit devalued, right? We thought, hey, we're starting to see an era where nobody wants to pay the running back. You fast forward a year, and we had this really big boom, I felt, in one free agency period where all these running backs changed teams. Saquon Barkley went to the Eagles. Josh Jacobs went to the Packers. Joe Mixon, who may not play football ever again, but he went to the Texans and had a lot of success. So the thing is all of a sudden these running backs went around to these different teams and started blowing up. And now, well, everybody's getting paid.
15: Well, two things. I think the league is trying to make an effort to balance things out a little bit. And they understand that, you know, the good teams, the ones that are consistently good and have the best chance to make deep runs into the playoffs, I mean, you got to be able to run the ball. How you run the ball is open for debate. Teams have different ways of running it, but you have to be able to run the ball. I also would say, of the guys that have been recently signed, they are all home run hitters.
0: Mm-hmm.
15: They're guys that can take a handoff, and if you have a poor run fit or maybe you just miss a tackle, they can go 80, right? And so they're in a class in that regard by themselves. And so they're going to command more. I think when the contract comes up, simply because of that. And they're also versatile backs. All those guys can be good, I mean, if not great, vertical route runners. They can catch the ball well enough that you can throw it to them and really utilize them as dual threats.
16: Have we, are we past the, it's not worth, or the value of drafting a first-round running back? I mean, I'm talking about Bijan Robinson and Jahmyr Gibbs, both first-round running backs, right? But there was a time before those guys where we would say, I don't know, the value of drafting a first-round running back may be just a little too rich.
15: I think it has to be a special guy.
16: Okay.
15: I think it has to be a guy that I just described.
16: Yeah.
15: It's got to be...
16: Because Christian McCaffrey certainly is earning that.
15: Christian McCaffrey is that guy, too. When they came into the league, they're home run threats. They're guys in the running game that, again, bad run fit, bad tackle. That's a 55-yard run.
0: Mm-hmm.
15: Not every back in the league can do that. And there are backs in the league that have really productive long careers that don't have that particular skill set. They're just not going to get paid that kind of money. They're going to get paid good money, but they're not going to make that kind of money. And then you add to that, again, the importance of a back, I think, in football, being able to catch the ball. And in an offense that, you know, it stresses a defense if you are an offense that can throw to your backs, and your backs can catch it, and you got to be careful that you don't get too many opportunities where linebackers get caught on those backs in man coverage. You have much more to be aware of if the team you're playing has backs or a back that is a viable threat in the passing game.
16: The Lions have been paying some players. Over the last couple of years, you got Gibbs with a 3-year deal. Aiden Hutchinson, I think that was last year, 4 years. Jack Campbell, 4-year deal. Jared Goff got a 4-year deal. Amon-Ra St. Brown, 4-year deal. Penei Sewell, Jameson Williams, Kirby Joseph, Aleem McNeil. Do you realize they've handed out over $1 billion with a B?
15: No, I did not.
16: With a B in the last 2 years.
15: Nope. A lot of people think, and I might be with them, that the Lions are going to have a bounce back year this year.
16: A lot of talent. And a good culture, right?
15: Yep.
16: Good culture.
15: Yep.
16: A lot of talent. Why did it not work last year?
15: Injuries. They had a bunch of injuries.
16: Especially on defense.
15: Yep. Yeah. I mean, they probably more than any team I can think of right now, they had to deal with, you know, a lineup defensively that was just decimated. So we had an interesting text here, Ryan. I feel compelled to read it from the 402. Dave, please make sure Ryan doesn't say anything about the Broncos' season prediction. Sincerely, the Avs front office. Yeah, I get it.
16: He's been very clear with me from the outset.
15: Yeah, please, no predictions from you.
16: Yeah, after the Avs debacle.
15: Doesn't mean that I don't hold you in high regard. Just means that I don't want to hear a prediction from you.
16: I mean, at some point...
15: No, I don't want to hear a prediction.
16: Well, you might get curious. That you might.
15: You know what? I'll just have to suffer through and live with that curiosity. You know what I mean? Damn. I hope I can make it.
16: You'll be laid awake at night going like, gosh, you know...
15: Yeah.
16: I feel like I really need to
15: want
16: to know
15: what Ryan thought about this season.
16: And I can't go to sleep until I know.
15: You know what? Here, let's do this. Just write it down before the year starts.
16: Okay.
15: And we'll put it in a little safety box.
16: Okay.
15: And then midway through the season, and I'll do the same thing.
16: Okay.
15: We'll look at it, not for public consumption. We'll just look and see how we did.
16: Yeah, because if we say it on the air, that's where trouble happens.
15: That's trouble.
16: Yeah.
15: For you.
16: For me. Yeah. You tend to do pretty well with it. Although 14 was better than both of our expectations last year.
15: It was. I think I said 11.
16: I think I was around 11 or 10. Yeah. Pretty safe number usually. This year, I won't say it.
15: No.
16: I almost did.
15: We don't want that.
16: I was so close.
15: We don't want that.
16: You see the restraint? Did you see that?
15: Congratulations.
16: It's a rare moment for me.
15: Yes.
16: He just nods.
15: Yes.
16: All right. Well, I do want to talk about Mike Shanahan. If the Jahmyr Gibbs stuff just sort of broke, I wanted to ask you about that. But when we come back, Mike Shanahan was out of practice today. Some good stuff from Sean Payton talking about facing the Shanahan offices over the years. A matter of when, not if. Mike Shanahan gets into the Hall of Fame. We'll get into all that coming up next. Right now, though, from the KOA Traffic Center, here's Dave O'Brien.
2: A crash on eastbound C-470 before University is blocking the three left lanes, including the left express lane, backup start before Kendrick Castillo Way. There is a stalled vehicle beyond there with the safety patrol on the right shoulder of the ramp from eastbound C-470 to Quebec. That's causing some minor delays on that ramp. A crash on eastbound I-270 at I-76 has moved from the left lane to the left shoulder, backup start at I-25. And westbound 17th Avenue is closed at Glencoe Street because of a serious accident there. I'm Dave O'Brien on KOA, 850 AM on 94.1 FM.
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19: 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Soul Train had just started chugging along. 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
19: Across the country, people were speaking up. And the more they did, the more they learned about the hidden underbelly of the most powerful law enforcement agency in the land. I'm Ed Helms, host of Snafu, Season 2, Medburg. The story of a daring heist that exposed J. Edgar Hoover's epic FBI snafu. 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
23: Getting caught was virtually inevitable.
19: To expose J. Edgar Hoover's secret FBI.
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27: 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She was rich and beautiful and loved by all who knew her. For decades, despite intense media scrutiny, police failed to make an arrest. In 2000, 25 years after Martha's murder, her one-time neighbor, Michael Skakel, was arrested. He'd been 15, like her, at the time of the crime. He was also a cousin of the Kennedys.
28: A teenage neighbor and friend of Martha Moxley.
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7: My name is Whitney Allen, and I'm a widow. My husband, Ryan, died.

0: wonder where, what was his name?
1: Ryan.
0: I wonder where Ryan is.
2: I'm all right today. You're gonna find a way to cross.
3: You have get there. Exceptional analogies.
0: Did you hang out at grandma's house ever?
3: Yeah, a little bit. But grandma was not in the same state. So grandma was either in, when I was living in New Mexico, grandma was in Denver or grandma was in Nevada.
0: So, I mean, did you visit her every summer?
3: Yeah, I'd visit at least once a year.
0: Yeah, so, I mean, the rules at grandma and grandpa's house are always a little different
3: than
0: what you have with mom and dad.
3: Very true.
0: You know?
3: Very true. Well, but I'm saying, like, you have exceptional analogies versus, like, Nick Ferguson, who I crush all the time because he has the worst analogies ever. Like, on Saturday, when we were doing the show, he was talking about Marvin Mims and his maybe frustration with Jalen Waddle being here. He's like, Ryan, let me give you an analogy. This is like Jalen Waddle living in his house, eating at his breakfast table, sleeping in his bed. And I was like, wait, what? He's like, Jalen Waddle is like sleeping at his house and like enjoying his food? Like, what are you talking about?
0: See, I hate to say this, but I actually completely get that.
3: Oh my God.
0: That's
3: don't do that, because I crushed him for that. I thought it was terrible.
0: Well, I mean, that's okay, you can crush him, but I'm just saying, I understand completely what Nick was trying to say.
3: Can you explain it to me?
0: Again, I talked about this a little bit earlier in the show. We only are on the air till 6 o'clock. I could explain it to you, but I don't know that it would sink in the next, 1 hour and 2 hours and 12 minutes.
3: When the first moments of the show, when I was trying to explain the Courtland Sutton weirdness, and you asked me like what my take on it was.
0: Well, you talked about all these theories out, you know, on social media about what my... I said, which couple do you buy into?
3: Yeah, somebody's like, Ryan is the master tiptoe dancer. Somebody didn't like my explanation for why the Avs lost. That's not on me. That's on you.
0: No, that's on you. Because what this texter said is exactly, what he took issue with is exactly verbatim what you said.
3: I mean, we could have, fair enough, but we can have discussions on what we think will happen based on paper of who we think these teams are. Like, it's always an on paper discussion. Logically, I felt very good about the point I was making. The team going out there and executing it, that's not on me.
0: In professional sports, it is rare, almost never happens, that you can just discount another team's chances completely. Like, hey, you know what? Don't even show up. This is not even going to be a contest. Why do we have to watch this? It's not even going to be entertaining to that level. Don't show up.
3: So
0: and that's
3: saying,
0: pretty much what you said for the Las Vegas Golden Knights.
3: So you're saying Broncos Cardinals this year won't be everything like you just described?
0: No, I would not dismiss, in this case, I think what you're referring to is dismissing Arizona as being, I would not. But that's how I'm wired, and we're getting a glimpse, like a huge look, how you're wired.
3: Well, you brought up Vegas. It might be near 3 touchdowns, like the line on that game.
0: No.
3: The spread.
0: No.
3: Well, it'll be at least
0: right
3: over
0: now?
3: 2.
0: You want to bet? You owe me, how many steak dinners do you owe?
3: I owe you 1 burger.
0: So I've gone from steak dinner to a burger?
3: No, we never bet a steak dinner.
0: I thought so. I'm not vegan. You're vegan.
3: No, you bet steak dinners with Ben. He owes you like 3.
0: Oh, I get you guys confused. No. Just kidding. No, I would say right now the line will not be 21. And I would bet you like a really good hamburger that I will enjoy every single bite and have you watch me put it in my mouth.
3: So, wow.
0: I mean, you don't eat meat.
3: But if it's anything around there, like if it's 20 and a half, it might as well be 3 scores.
0: Here we go.
3: It's the same thing.
0: Matt, you're backstroking. You just said it'll be 21 points. I just said, I'll bet you it won't be 21 points. Now you're saying, well, I mean, it could be close to 21. What's close to 21?
3: If it's 20 and a half, that's pretty close.
0: Okay, so can we just say 20 and a half? It won't be 20 and a half either. Can we bet that?
3: What do you think it'll be? Like, just curiosity.
0: I think it depends on how the season goes.
3: Hey, let's just say,
0: who's healthy at that time?
3: Broncos are healthy and the Cardinals are the Cardinals.
0: Okay, have the Broncos played well and won games?
3: They have.
0: Then I would say the Broncos will be, and the Cardinals have not played well and not won games.
3: Correct.
0: That game's in Denver. Is that game in Denver?
3: No, I think it's in Arizona.
0: Oh, then it will not, it probably would be at the most.
3: Yeah, at Arizona.
0: At the most.

0: Most, it would be maybe 10.
1: Oh,
0: How many double
1: a lot digit of respect.
0: Road favorites over? You've got the ability to look this up. How many double digit road favorites in NFL regular season play have we seen the last 5 years? I'm not asking you to off the top of your head. You look like you're thinking about this.
1: I am thinking about
0: it. You probably have to ask your friends.
1: GTS?
0: Yes.
1: Okay.
0: Google that stuff.
1: I'm going to Google it. I will look at
0: how, many road favorites have we seen that are double digits over the last 5 years?
1: You think 10? You think it'll be 10?
0: I think it, you know, maybe 10.
1: That's a lot of respect.
0: No, it's just it's the NFL.
1: Okay. Yeah. I feel confident
0: Were the Raiders any good last year?
1: No, not really.
0: Okay. Were the Patriots any good?
1: Pretty, yes.
0: We went to the Super Bowl.
1: Yeah, yeah.
0: Right? Raiders played the Patriots week one. You know where the game was?
1: It was in New England.
0: Yep. How'd that game turn out?
1: Raiders won.
0: Hmm.
1: How'd the rest of their season go, though?
0: Well, we're not talking about the rest of the season. We're talking about one game. We're talking about one game.
1: Yeah, but
0: you still haven't Googled that stuff. You haven't Googled it.
1: I'll do it with a break. All right. I'll have that air. I keep teasing the Mike Shanahan thing. I still want to talk to Mike Shanahan. We'll try to do that next.
0: I'd rather hear from Mike Shanahan.
1: Yeah, we will.
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1: KOA News Time is 4:01. I'm Chad Bauer. A report from the Common Sense Institute says a yes vote on Proposition NN in November could lead to a cut of a Tabor refund for Coloradans by $850 million over the next 2 years. Proponents of NN say this would pump more money into Colorado's schools, which they say are funded at well below the national average. But CSI's DJ Summers says voters should think carefully come November.
21: Immediate discussion is about schools and children's programs, but the change to Colorado's fiscal structure does not expire.
1: The report says in 2 years, the projections there could be 2,000 fewer jobs created and a loss of nearly $250 million in economic output. A new study from the Strata Education Foundation finds Colorado is attracting but not keeping its college-educated workforce. Managing Research Director Dr. Peter Barr says Colorado ranks first in attracting college-educated workers from other states, but well below the national average in keeping state-educated workers.
22: Only 8% graduated from high school there, left to attend college elsewhere, and then returned. So overall, less than half of the Colorado workforce compared to two-thirds of the nation.
1: The report found 36% of Colorado's college-educated workforce is homegrown, compared to 55% nationally. A Senate committee has voted to hold Dr. Anthony Fauci in contempt of Congress. Kentucky Republican Rand Paul said what Fauci is being charged with has nothing to do with what's covered under Fauci's pardon by President Biden.
23: Well, there's going to be a legal question for judges, and there is some precedent going back to the Supreme Court saying that if you've been granted immunity, that you have to agree to testify. You can't get a pardon and then plead the Fifth, that they're inconsistent with each other.
1: The vote by the Senate Homeland Security and Governmental Affairs Committee comes after the former White House health advisor invoked the Fifth Amendment more than 100 times in a hearing last week about the COVID pandemic. The Department of Justice can now move to consider charging Fauci with a crime. Fox 31 pinpoint weather, partly cloudy tonight with a low of 62. Tomorrow, mostly sunny. Friday's high 96. It is 96 now in Denver. Our next update at 4:30. From the Common Spirit Health KOA News Desk, I'm Chad Bauer. Let's get a check on traffic with Dave O'Brien.
0: Denver highways are getting busier, and there are heavy delays on eastbound C-470 through Highlands Ranch right now. A crash on eastbound C-470 before University is blocking the three left lanes, including the express lane. Only one right lane is getting by. Backup start before Kendrick Castillo Way, and that is going to be an extra half hour on your drive there. There's also a crash on the right shoulder of the ramp from eastbound C-470 to Quebec. That's causing some minor delays on the ramp. There's a crash on the right shoulder of southbound I-25 before Toma Road. A stall is blocking the right shoulder of the ramp from Downing to southbound I-25, and southbound I-25 also slow from Downing to Hamden. Northbound I-25 is moving at 25 from Broadway to Spear. I-70, I-270, and I-225 are all getting heavier, and the usual afternoon spots. And westbound 17th Avenue is closed at Glencoe Street because of a serious accident there. I'm Dave O'Brien on KOA, 850 AM and 94.1 FM.
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1: All right, welcome back to this after 4 o'clock. Dave Logan, Ryan Edwards. All right, so we looked it up, and it's around 2%. 2% of the time.
15: It's actually not quite 2%. Well, it's 1.7.
1: Range.
15: So 1.7% of the time.
1: Yeah, around 2.
15: Road teams in the NFL are double-digit favorites.
1: Yeah,
15: of course. Seems like a win to me.
1: Yeah, I mean, it happens. It doesn't happen a lot. I mean, there's 272 games per year, 4 to 6 times per year. There's a road favorite by double digits. The Broncos will be a double-digit favorite over Arizona. We both agree on that. I just think it might be a really big number, and you're a little more conservative. That's all.
15: No, the Broncos will be favored for sure. I never, and again, honestly, I kid you about how you're wired. I can tell you how I'm wired. I never, ever look at a team and say, no shot here. Because I've just seen crazy things happen in football. So, they should be, if everything is going good this year. They're a lot better team. And they'll be the favorite for sure.
1: It's one of those weird deals because it's the game after the first six, right? So it would like set up to be one of those like trap or letdown kind of games, but just by definition, right? I mean, you're finishing with Seattle at the end of the 6-game gauntlet.
15: But that's a Thursday night. You do have 10 days to prepare for Arizona.
1: Very true. Very true.
15: Which I think will help. I mean, the first six are very tough. I'm sure Sean is going to be asked about that, and he's going to downplay it because you don't know exactly, you know, how teams are going to be from last year's records. The first six. It's a gauntlet, right? If you could somehow win four of those six, or even worst case, go 3-3, I think things are going to be okay. I really do. But that's not how guys out there will be looking at it. And I can't wait to hear if somebody will ask the question about the first six, if they haven't already. And I'm anxious to hear how Sean frames that.
1: Maybe the timing of when that question gets asked too. Like if you're, you know, preparing for the Chiefs, certainly what is he going to say? I'm not even thinking about game two.
15: Yep.
1: Yeah.
15: Yep.
1: So, but if it's asked somewhere here in the midst of the preseason / training camp, maybe he'll give you some kind of like, well, we haven't even gotten into Kansas City yet, which is really the most important thing. Right now we're trying to get these games, you know, get ready for these preseason games and get guys organized for that. That's going to be the response he'll give us. It doesn't mean that he doesn't, because you and I both know they do break up the season into quarters, and they have a mindset about, hey, we want to play this well this way in a quarter. We want to do, you know, to accomplish our goals of winning the division first, because he says that. Like, so even though it is 1 week at a time, the bigger overarching goal is always, let's win our division so we guarantee ourselves a home field advantage in the first round, minimum. And so both can be true.
15: Yeah.
1: But he won't talk about it like
15: that. No, he will not.
1: Yeah. So Mike Shanahan. Well, it took me an hour. Mike Shanahan was out at practice today. Here's Sean Payton talking about when, not if, he makes it into the Hall of Fame.
24: Yeah, well, he's going to be there. And the only frustrating thing is when
4: Well, it's been said, when you've got a couple, you know, Bill obviously is going to be there, Mike's going to be there. It's not if, it's just, you know, what's what year.
1: The win is, sometimes I mean, I'm with him, but we keep seeing these instances of it getting kicked down the road, and the win feels a little frustrating, even though I believe it.
15: Yeah, I wonder, Sean started down the road, he said, the only frustrating thing is, and my guess, purely conjecture on my part, is that he was thinking, hey, you want to be alive when you go in. And then I think he realized, if in fact, I'm assuming correctly, he realized, well, there's no way to really put that. Mm-hmm. So he sort of changed in midstream. But had he said that, we all think that. And he's a friend of mine and a guy that I hold in such high regard. He is a brilliant football coach. I mean, there are so many reasons for him to be worthy of being elected into the Pro Football Hall of Fame. I have immense respect for the game, the hall, the men in it. Bill Cowher was my roommate briefly in Cleveland, good friend of mine. Bill's in the Hall of Fame. I mean, go just, and Bill would be the second person to say this. If you go look at, I mean, how many games did Bill win? And Bill won one Super Bowl. I think there's a bias from the league against Mike. I think it stems from the interaction when Mike was the head coach of the Commanders, maybe a little bit with the Broncos. Mike was he could be aggressive, and he would speak his mind. He'd tell you exactly what he was thinking. And I know that he didn't have a problem in doing that with the league office, with Roger Goodell, with Jeff Pasch, with anybody else in the league office. If he felt he had been wronged, or he felt he had been misled, or just flat out lied to, he wasn't going to sit idly by and just say, well, okay, I'll do the best I can. So, but strictly on his ability to coach, what he brought to the game, obviously a two-time Super Bowl champion, his tree, if trees mean anything, his coaching tree is really significant. So my hope again is that they do this sooner, much sooner than later. You want everybody to be able to celebrate it and enjoy it.
1: 100% agree. And the win, because you know Bill Belichick's going to get the probably next one, right? Yeah. So as he's,
15: and he won too.
1: Well, Bill Belichick won.
15: Oh, you're talking about Bill Belichick. I'm sorry, Bill Parcells is already in.
1: Yeah. So, and then just, you're right. You want to be able to celebrate it. You want to be able to enjoy it. And I just don't understand. I guess I just don't understand it. I mean, you know, we all kind of have our favorites of people that should or could be in. This one, though, is, it defies that, though, because of the fingerprint on the league. You brought up something interesting, though. You wonder about Sean Payton a little bit, because he was peppered with a few questions today about his possibility of being in the Hall of Fame. And he's like, well, chapters are still being written. I think for Sean, I think we all agree, getting a separate second Super Bowl, especially being the first coach to ever have it with two different teams, will probably be a big help for him. But he's been very critical in the past, too, of the league.
15: Yeah, I would say, for differing reasons, I think the league has had issues with Sean, and again, differing reasons, but when they have issues with you, I guess it depends on the depth of the issue, but I don't think that will work in Sean's favor. I think if the Broncos are able to win a Super Bowl and Sean Payton is the head coach, absolutely, to be the first NFL coach in league history to win the Super Bowl twice with two different franchises, that has to stand for something. I mean, you really think about it. If you win it twice, I mean, that's pretty hard to keep you out. Now, Tom Flores won two. He's not in. I mean, Marv Levy, who is still alive and 100 years old, Marv Levy went to four, never won one. He's in. So it's tough to come, for me at least, to come to any other conclusion as to why Mike is not already in, other than there's some bias of some sort, and it has permeated some of the voters in the Hall of Fame.
1: Seems pretty simple at this point. This hour's chance to win $1,000 coming up in the next 5 minutes right now. From the KOA Traffic Center, here's Dave O'Brien.
0: There are heavy delays on eastbound C-470 through Highlands Ranch right now. A crash on eastbound C-470 before University is blocking the three left lanes, including the express lane. Looks like they might open one lane soon, but for now, only the right lane is getting by. Backup start before Kendrick Castillo Way, and delays are running around a half an hour. And the left lane of westbound C-470, right at that same spot, is also blocked by a disabled vehicle. There's a crash in the right shoulder of southbound I-25 before Toma Road. A crash in the left lane of the ramp from northbound I-25 to I-225, and accidents on northbound Peoria at Arapahoe and southbound Peoria at E-470. I'm Dave O'Brien on KOA, 850 AM and 94.1 FM.
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1: Comment today from Sean Payton on Bo Nix's development. Let's see if you're going to read into it as much as I read into it. It's not usually the case, but you might this time. One time, one day you will read into things the way I do. But well, we did some research during...
15: I don't know that that's ever going to happen.
1: Okay.
15: But willing to try.
1: Willing to try. So we did some research. Our crack staff, Zach Seeger's back there. Hall of Fame coaches with fewer wins than Mike Shanahan, Bud Grant. So Mike Shanahan 170, Bud Grant has 158, Joe Gibbs 154. He's got three Super Bowls. Let's see here. Steve Owen 153, Bill Cowher 149, Marv Levy 143, Tony Dungy 139, and Hank Stram 131.
15: Of that list, though, I think the important thing, along with the fact that the number of wins is interesting. Joe Gibbs with 154 wins, he won three Super Bowls.
1: Mm-hmm.
15: Bill Cowher, again, close friend of mine, won one Super Bowl in 149 regular season games. Marv Levy had 143 regular season wins, lost four times in the Super Bowl. God bless him. He's 100 years old. I mean, Dan Reeves has 201 regular season wins, lost four times in the Super Bowl. He's not in. So Dan has 58 more regular season wins than Marv Levy. And went to exactly the same number of Super Bowls. Tony Dungy, other friend of mine, 139 regular season wins, won a Super Bowl. And Hank Stram with 131, he also won a Super Bowl. But it was a monumental Super Bowl. It was the first, you know, the big win over the Vikings. But it just, I think it goes to show you, I mean, how subjective this thing is. Shanahan has 170 wins and two Super Bowl championships. And the list is even longer. Dick Vermeil won one Super Bowl, 120 regular season wins. He's in. The late, great George Allen, 116 regular season wins, didn't win a Super Bowl. He's in. Sid Gilman, who's largely given credit for being one of, if not the pioneer of the passing game, 122 regular season wins, didn't win a Super Bowl. And Weeb Eubank, at 129 regular season wins, he won a Super Bowl. So, I don't know how else to judge what I've witnessed over the years. You got a guy that won 170 regular season games, 19th all time. two Super Bowl championships, and he's not in. And there are a bunch of coaches, not saying they're undeserving, but a bunch of coaches with by far fewer regular season wins and no Super Bowl victories, and they're in.
13: It's pretty remarkable. By the way, you pointed this out. Sean Payton is he's pretty high up here.
15: 12th.
13: Yeah, he's 12th overall.
15: Yep.
13: He's going to cross 200 wins this season.
15: Yep. You only have one active NFL coach that has more than 200 wins, and that would be Andy Reid, and he's got more than 300. Mm-hmm. So you don't have another active NFL coach other than Andy Reid, who has 300 and whatever,
13: 307. Yep.
15: Andy Reid, 307. No other active NFL coach has even 200.
13: Yeah, he's fourth overall. That's incredible. Yeah, and you wonder for Andy Reid, like, how much longer he wants to kind of keep doing this. I mean, maybe he's thinking, keep doing this forever if it'll let me.
15: I think if you're healthy and your message is still received in the right way and you like your team.
13: Yeah.
15: Right?
13: And again, I thought Pete Carroll, who's 16th overall, I thought Pete Carroll might continue to go for a little while longer.
15: I thought Pete would actually do better in Las Vegas.
13: I think Las Vegas thought that too.
15: I guarantee they did.
13: All right, we'll come back. I want to play that soundbite of Sean talking about Bo and see what you think of it. We'll get to it next.
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17: 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How did my father become the scheming mastermind? 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
30: Dig below the surface in central Mississippi, and odds are good you'll find a burnt orange color looking back up at you. It's called Yazoo clay, and there's one thing it's known for. wreaking havoc on anything buried in it.
0: It is the strangest, most destructive soil I've ever dug in before. You never get what you expect.
30: 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But in 2012, a construction crew uncovered a big one. 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
30: 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In Mississippi, keeping secrets is as old as the soil itself. 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
15: Ronald Reagan once said, when they won't see the light, make them feel the heat. 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
13: KOA News time is 4:32. I'm Chad Bauer. His office says Republican Senator Mitch McConnell has been discharged from a rehab facility and will continue to recover at home.
23: It took McConnell's office weeks to say exactly why he was hospitalized. For a while, they said that he was only hospitalized with an undisclosed medical condition. That set off this kind of groundswell of speculation online. And only after that speculation kind of reached a fever pitch did McConnell's office come out and say that he fell. He was briefly unconscious, they said. And then he had a mild case of pneumonia, which he recovered from in the hospital.
13: That's ABC's Jay O'Brien. With increased motorcycle traffic expected over the next 2 weeks due to the Sturgis Motorcycle Rally, the State Patrol is asking drivers and riders to be extra careful. Colorado State Patrol Sergeant Ivan Alvarado says having a motorcycle does not give you the right to be irresponsible.
31: The Colorado State Patrol has investigated 331 crashes involving motorcycles. 240 of those are at fault for the rider.
1: This comes during the State Patrol's Heat is On campaign, which marks the 100 deadliest days on Colorado roads. Fox 31 pinpoint weather, partly cloudy tonight with a low of 62. Tomorrow, mostly sunny. Friday's high 96. It is 97 in Denver. Our next update at 5 o'clock. From the Common Spirit Health KOA News Desk, I'm Chad Bauer on KOA. Let's get a check on traffic with Dave O'Brien.
6: Well, there are two separate issues on C-470 west of University. A crash on eastbound C-470 before University was blocking the three left lanes, including the left express lane. Two of those lanes just opened up 30 seconds ago. Now just the left express lane is blocked. Backup start before Kendra Castillo Way, and delays are around 35 minutes. And a crash just across the median on westbound C-470 after University. Just moved from the two left lanes to the left express lane. Backups in that direction start at Quebec, and delays are running at 15 minutes. There was a crash in the left lane of the ramp from northbound I-25 to northbound I-225. That's causing slowing on northbound I-25 starting around Orchard. There's a crash on the right shoulder of southbound I-25 before Toma Road, and accidents on northbound Lincoln at 1st and southbound Peoria at E-470. I'm Dave O'Brien on KOA, 850 AM and 94.1 FM.
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15: To come, for me at least, to come to any other conclusion as to why Mike is not already in, other than there's some bias of some sort, and it has permeated some of the voters in the Hall of Fame. I want to correct one thing I said, Ryan. Sure. Tom Flores is in the Hall of Fame.
13: Yes.
15: But it took him a minute.
13: Oh, it did. For sure. For sure. And I think what you said, the outset of that conversation about giving Mike Shanahan and his family a chance to enjoy this, right? Because we know what happened with Mr. Bolin. Mm-hmm. You know, waited and waited and waited. And
15: yeah. I don't think Flores has won 3 Super Bowls.
13: I think so, no.
15: No, I think he's won 2.
13: I think he won 2, yeah. All right, so we'll get to some more updates on practice. Somebody asked us really quickly here, and we talked about it at the outset, about Cortland Sutton. Says, what do we make of Sutton getting 3 vet days so far this week? Here was Cortland Sutton talking about managing his body in reps and training camp.
9: Last year, kind of got ran into the ground going into the end part of the season. And with us, you know, ultimately wanting to get to where we want to get to, playing in, February, it's a long season ahead of us. And just trying to make sure that the body stays as fresh as possible, as long as possible. And, you know, I know everyone gets all anxious and excited about, you know, ball is back. And we got opportunity to go see guys, you know, see us go run around and everything. And, you know, the different narratives get drawn out, this and that, whatever. But like I said, I try to be a good soldier, try to be a, you know, whether it's something that I want to do or not, I just try to be a good soldier so that, you know, at the end of the day, I'm doing what's best for the team and, you know, putting myself in the best position to be able to, you know, have a fresh body going into the long part of the season.
11: You are healthy then in the last 2 days?
9: Indubitably.
15: Wow. All right.
13: I think I said it right earlier. I don't know. I was in my head thinking.
15: Indubitably. Indubitably.
13: Yeah.
15: Okay.
13: Okay. Anyways, so that was Cortland Sutton when he was asked about missing the last 3 practices, what that's about. And he said, it's basically load management. Although Sean didn't like, neither Cortland or Sean liked the term load management, because they both said, well, that sounds like an NBA thing. But that's kind of what it is, right?
15: Yeah. I mean, I think it's just being smart. When it's actually being smart with a veteran player, just cutting him back a little bit, you don't need to see him out there. When it truly is a load management deal, that's how I would answer.
13: And so in this case, and Sean even said, he went as far to say, this is our protocol. Like he, at the very beginning of the press conference, when he was pressed on it, he said, this is our protocol. So.
15: Yeah.
13: Okay.
15: I mean, who else would it be?
13: Well, but sometimes we talked about, you know, myriad of things that could be happening on why it's happening, right? Reasons why.
15: Yeah.
13: And sometimes it is from the player. Like we just talked about Jahmyr Gibbs who got paid. Well, he was a hold in, right?
15: Right.
13: So sometimes you're there, but you're not.
15: Yeah. I do not believe at all that that is the case with Courtland.
13: Yeah.
15: Right. I think that, again, sometimes when you know what a guy can do and he's established himself with the same coach, the same organization, you know, you don't have to in training camp, even though they're not hitting as much as they used to, training camp, you know, puts some miles on your body.
13: Mm-hmm.
15: You're running a lot and doing a lot. And so I think, and if you have, not saying particularly about anybody, but if somebody who's a veteran has a bit of a twinge, you're going to shut it down. You're going to take care of that. It's not a big deal.
13: It's smart.
15: They just want him. They want those guys to be healthy.
13: For a moment, when you played, when you were in training camp, how did they handle twinges then? I think I know the answer.
15: There was no load management going on, which is why my foot hurts the way it does today. No, I mean, it was a completely different era. We practiced twice a day in full pads.
13: Mm-hmm.
15: And we had one team period pretty much twice a day where it was full go. You're taking receivers to the ground. You're taking backs to the ground. So it was, my first 2 years in the league, we had six preseason games. So you're there 2 weeks before the preseason opener. So you're in training camp 2 months. That's a long time, right? And you're banging each other, and it's, it was grueling. You guys could not wait to get through training camp, right? But it's not, when you think about it, it's just not a smart way. We didn't know, and I'm sure the coaches didn't know, but it's just not a smart way. You're going to lose guys. Guys are going to get worn out, and we saw that. And so the way they do it now and all the science behind what they do, I think, is that's the good thing, right? How much is this guy running? How much is he running at full speed? Is he running the same full speed today that he ran 2 days ago? If not, why? Why is he not able to run at the same speed? All these guys are wearing monitors that tell the staff, tell Bo and his people, here's kind of where we are. And so it's heavily science-based, and I applaud it because they're doing everything they can to keep guys fresh and not injured and able to play 17 regular season games. And I said six preseason games, but the regular season was 14. Mm-hmm. And then year three, they went to four preseason games. Regular season was 16. So no matter how you slice it, that's why, you know, preseason games, not that all that important for veterans, but 17 regular season games, that's a lot of games.
13: And these were some pretty physical practices, obviously, this week. You have pads on. So, you know, you're just kind of paying attention to those sort of things. It makes a lot of sense. And then you wonder also if it was, say, week 15 and you're making a playoff push and you need that game, you know, how does that factor into the science and everything you're doing? If you like say, okay, this is where we're at. What can we do during the week to manage it? Because we really need this guy. So understanding we're at week one of training camp.
15: Yeah.
13: You don't need Jalen Waddle running as hard as he can out there.
15: And he did have a little twinge. And so you want to shut him down and get him some treatment. Be very intentional with it because that's a guy, you know, that's a guy that you obviously paid a lot to get. And you want him for as many games as he can possibly be healthy.
13: All right. So Sean Payton on Bo. It was a great answer. So he was asked about how he's seen his improvement. And it's a great answer. There was something in the middle of it about his first reads. I want you to pay particular attention to that and tell me what you hear when you hear Sean talking about Bo Nix's first read. All right? Here we go.
0: Shoot, he did a lot of things well. I think there's nuances within his game. I think, you know, we're all collectively trying to start faster. If you looked at our first quarter versus fourth quarter, you know, it's he does a very good job of avoiding the sack, the minus play. And then because of that, he's very good with his progression. I mean, clean with it. And he's not someone who's slow to progress and slow to process. It's the other way. So there's some times where he's through one so fast where, man, one's going to be, but that I'd rather deal with that than the slow processor who's getting sacked that doesn't, he can get through a progression really fast. And I'll be honest with you, his movement that we're seeing right now is back to where it was. You know, there's a few plays where maybe he gets closed offers, but his health looks really good.
13: So was Sean saying that Bo is too fast through his reads?
15: Yes. Okay. In some cases. And I think you could break down every single quarterback from top to bottom, whoever the first is on your list, whoever the 32nd is on somebody's list. And which is what these guys do. They watch an enormous amount of film. They watch an enormous amount of 7-on-7 work. And there are times where guys will not allow, we used to call it, you got to let that breathe a little, right? I mean, you've got to, you know, if you're running a basic route, from an inside receiver, you know, there are probably two windows that ball can be fit in. And if you already, and again, I'm talking about just that route, whatever the entire concept is, whatever his second and third read would be before he gets to the check down. But if you don't like that on the basic route, the 12-yard cut, you don't like that first window and you immediately get off and you're starting to look for two, and then he slides and presents his body. You know, we used to call it palms, with your palms to the quarterback. That signals the quarterback, hey, I'm shutting this thing down here. Give me the ball. And he may come through that first window, not good, and then immediately slide to the second window. You got to get him the ball, right? But that's, you know, it's easy. It's a lot easier for coaches to sit in meeting rooms and to look at it. It is hard. It is a hard game, and it's a fast game. And so there's all sorts of things you can improve on. And maybe that's one of the things that they feel like they want to get Bo a little bit better at this year.
13: Yeah. And I don't think what he's saying is significantly a bad thing, but everything you said is exactly what I pictured almost immediately, is the times where maybe Sean has designed something where he's going to give him, I mean, he's going to kind of give him the answer to the test. Like, that's what good coaching can be, right? Where, hey, I'm going to give you this. If we get this look, man, you got to go after this guy, because he's going to have a big chunk play. And we have designed this in a way that, whether it's Cortland Sutton or Pat Bryan or Marvin Mims, they're going to be right there. But you got to be patient enough to see it. And so if Bo, who prides himself on not being sacked, prides himself on not making the negative plays, it's any wonder why he ends up getting to the check down so fast. We see fast, but it's because, well, one, he didn't see it open. So he's like, well, if it's not open, it's this. But if he just waited a beat longer, it might be there. So Sean certainly spun that in a way to make it a positive. And I agree with him in the sense, like, if you're going to have one or the other, you'll take the faster read guy versus the slow read guy. The slow read guy takes sacks and makes mistakes. The fast read guy, hey, the worst thing he does is he gets to the check down or he takes off and runs.
15: Yeah, it's like every single quarterback, there'll be a list of things that his staff wants him to work on in the offseason. And Bo's no different than, you know, Matthew Stafford, even at his age, than some of the other really good quarterbacks in the league. I think there are times where, and again, it's much easier to sit back after the fact and look at a screen and run a cowboy clicker back and forth and say, okay, you got to stay in the pocket here, right? You don't, there's no reason for you to break this pocket and get out to your right here. We've blocked this thing up. Stay in the pocket, right? And let that thing develop. Let that concept breathe a little bit. But that's why these guys make millions of dollars coaching, because they can see that, and their job is to present it in a way to the player that he completely understands, that, you know, more times than not, I see it and I agree with it. And then you commit it to your memory bank, and then you work on it in practice. That's what all of these practices for in this preseason are about.
13: Well, but him saying that today was remarkable too in the timing, because I made a note in my notes app as I was kind of making notes for practice. And there's just something I've come to the realization or understanding about Bo Nix. Let's see if you follow me on this. So we talked about how he, on the move, he does a great job, right? I mean, when he's on the move, he can throw it better, as good, as well as almost anybody in the league, right? And it feels like it's either that, or if the ball comes out fast, he's at kind of his best right there as a quarterback. Like, the ball's out fast, or you get him on the move and he lets some things develop, and then he ends up finding guys downfield. Those two plays, you certainly can design things that way. But the one that I don't say he's the weakest at, but the one that I think that he continues to need to develop is if he has to hang in the pocket and he has to read 1 to 2 to 3, maybe even to 4. Like, if he's got to stay there, if he can get out and there's scramble drill and everything like that, he does a great job improvising. But if it's, I got to hold this thing longer than 2.5 seconds because we're letting some things develop, that is, I don't know if he's overthinking it. I don't know if you've noticed the same thing, but there's been moments of practice where it feels like that's where trouble starts to happen.
15: I would much rather have that than it working in reverse.
13: Okay.
15: Where, hey, he can stand in the pocket for 3.5 seconds, but damn, when he leaves the pocket, we don't know where it's going. He really can't create.

0: offense, especially early in the game. But he's one of the best pocket passers that we have. He would be one of the four or five guys that I'm talking about.
1: I mean, I'm on the far end of like, this guy's amazing at it. I can think of a couple others. Mahomes at times, but he bounces around, so it's not same.
0: He is a genius. Now we'll see how he is after the injury.
1: Sure.
0: But he's been a genius at manipulating the pocket,
1: yeah,
0: of knowing exactly where trouble is. I'm going to climb. I'm going to step here. Let me step to the right. I mean, he's been as good as we've seen in the game at doing those type things.
1: I'm trying to think of anybody else comes to mind that just doesn't have maybe because Mahomes has the mobility, but like I said, he's kind of on another level too. I don't know. I had to think about that a little bit. But anyways, I just thought about that as I was watching Bo today because, you know, he doesn't take the sacks and he still anticipates, I think, the rush really well. But he will, when he's kind of not so sure where he wants to go with it after he's gotten through the first couple of progressions, he doesn't really come back either, it looks like. We're talking like other level stuff here, but like you talked about getting into that second window, right? Or a guy settling into a window that he could get to Bo, that Bo could get to him if he wasn't open immediately. I don't know if Bo is in the process of like, I'm going to let that thing, I'm gonna come back to you. Maybe he's just scanning at that point.
0: I mean, tough to tell. And we're getting into territory that honestly, neither one of us know exactly what those concepts are.
1: Sure.
0: Who the number one receiver is. Why is he the number one receiver? He's the number one receiver if you get this coverage and that coverage. But if you get the third coverage, he's not the number one receiver. Then, you know, there's so many things that go on in the mind. I can just relate to it from a receiver standpoint, right? When you break the huddle, come to the line of scrimmage, I mean, you're looking at both safeties. Initially, you want to take a look at the corner because I'm playing outside. Both safeties, where are those safeties? Pre-snap, and then when the ball is snapped, you just take a quick look with your eyes. You got to focus on the corner so you don't get hit in the face, but you got to focus on what do those safeties do. Safety corners will lie. Safeties will tell you pretty much what the coverage can't be, right? And if I've got one safety coming down, whether he's coming down as a robber, whether he's coming down and they're going to play three deep and he's going to be the eighth guy in the box, I know they cannot, with that look, more than likely they're not going to be in cover two. So if I had any sort of side adjustment or any sort of adjustment on the fly, I don't have to worry about, okay, if he does this, I'm going to run this because they're in cover two. I know now with the pre-snap and the post-snap look, they're not in cover two. And then you got to be able to do that as a receiver. And the thing that gets a lot of young receivers, you can almost see them thinking as mm-hmm. they're running. And when you think as you're running, you got to be careful that you're not slowing down, right? It's just, I don't know if it's human nature or just natural, but you can see their minds working and they're kind of peeking, but they're not running. You've got to go full speed on your route. So I just think from a quarterback's perspective, he has even more things to look at to decide what they're in, what are they not in, what read, if this is the coverage, where does the ball go? Here, and there. Okay, and then you got to do it 65 times a game.
1: So a little piece of perspective, I guess, for a lot of fans that tend to sometimes call into Broncos React or otherwise, be like, oh, I could have done that. That's wide open. Why aren't you throwing it?
0: I would say, with all due respect, no, you couldn't.
1: Yes, you know you couldn't.
0: No, you couldn't.
1: Like just that little breakdown you did there. I mean, come on now.
0: I just remember, it's been a few years, but I remember playing the game and the game was, I think, more simplistic even back when I played.
1: Yeah.
0: Right? I mean, you didn't see the myriad of different coverages and, I mean, exotic mm-hmm. coverages where they're trying to be so deceitful in what they do. And, you know, they trick you into thinking it's something that it's not. And then the TV announcers or the radio announcers are saying, man, oh man, I can't understand why he threw the ball there. Well, the reality of it is they tricked him into thinking it was something that it wasn't. And he didn't expect that guy to be right where he threw the ball.
1: Exactly right. All right, we come back. Riley Moss talking about Jahdae Barron's development. We'll get to some of that as well as playing against Jaylen Waddle. Really cool stuff. We'll get to it next.
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6: KOA News Time is 5:01. I'm Chad Bauer. Legendary coach Mike Shanahan was a visitor at today's Broncos training camp practice. Coach Sean Payton.
7: He's always been, for me, a really good resource. You know, we had that in common. We were both from the Chicagoland area and went to the same college. And then there were quite a few, you know, mutual acquaintances, people we knew.
6: Payton will present his former quarterback Drew Brees into the Pro Football Hall of Fame on Saturday. He says Shanahan will get into the Hall of Fame. It's just a matter of when. The Common Sense Institute says Coloradans could be foregoing a large chunk of money set aside for Tabor refunds if Prop NN passes in November.
19: Over the next 2 years, the cut could be $850 million. The Common Sense Institute says Tabor refund reductions could lead to cuts in jobs and reduced GDP spending. CSI's DJ Summers says their data shows mixed results when school spending goes up.
22: Since 2013, real school district spending per pupil has risen 21%. But test scores have fallen at benchmark elementary school, middle school, and high school grade levels.
19: He says voters will have to weigh whether more school spending is worthwhile in exchange for a permanent change to the Tabor cap. Rob Doss at KOA.
6: A lawsuit has been filed challenging a Justice Department memo that critics say grants broad immunity to President Trump, his adult children, and their businesses from federal investigations. The lawsuit argues the policy improperly blocks the IRS from continuing audits of the president's tax returns and could shield the family from other government reviews. The legal challenge claims the memo violates federal law requiring annual presidential tax audits and undermines longstanding protections designed to keep tax enforcement independent. The case marks the first direct challenge to the immunity policy. Fox 31 pinpoint weather, partly cloudy tonight with a low of 62. Tomorrow, mostly sunny. Friday's high 96. It is 96 now in Denver. Our next update at 5:30 from the Common Spirit Health KOA News Desk. I'm Chad Bauer on KOA. Let's get a check on traffic with Dave O'Brien.
23: Traffic is heavy throughout Denver and highways are slow, especially on C-470 near University. A crash on eastbound C-470 before University has been moved from the three left lanes to the left express lane. Backup start before Kendrick Castillo Way. And a crash on westbound C-470 after University is also blocking the left express lane. Slowing in that direction starts at Quebec and delays are around 10 minutes in each direction. A crash on westbound I-70 at Peoria just cleared from the right shoulder. Some minor slowing remains there. There's a crash on the right shoulder of southbound I-25 before Toma Road. Slowing there starts at Plum Creek Parkway. And there are accidents on northbound Lincoln at 1st and southbound Peoria at E-470. I'm Dave O'Brien on KOA, 850 AM and 94.1 FM.
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25: Hi, just after 5 o'clock. Welcome back. Dave Logan, Ryan Edwards. 56690 is our KOA Common Spirit Health text line. We have Broncos Country tonight coming up at the top of the hour. Looking forward to hearing their thoughts on today's practice. It was a good practice, spirited practice, yep. All sorts of things to learn. No pads, of course, but definitely very good. Very good practice for them to have. And then, of course, tonight, by the way, Dave, we got football.
26: Yeah, a little Hall of Fame game, right?
25: That's right. And we are going to pick that for Show Me the Money.
26: Are we really?
25: We really are. Wow. Of course, man.
26: Wow.
25: Football's back.
26: Okay.
25: Panthers -3.5. Over under 45.5.
26: That is higher than the over and under has been the last few years. So just putting that in your bonnet.
25: Okay.
26: For you to think about.
25: I'll keep that in mind. So it sounds like you're going with the under.
26: Mm.
25: Or maybe you're just trying to plant a seed there for me to have some doubt. That could be the case. All right, we're going to give to Riley Moss here in just a second some of his thoughts on covering Jaylen Waddle, on the development of Jahdae Barron, and we'll get some more sound from Sean Payton as well. But first, yeah, this was brought to my attention by somebody out to practice today, and I hadn't had a chance to hear this until you sent it to me. But Purdue AD Tommy McClelland.
26: Yeah, this is good Lord.
25: Yeah, this is it's not great. So obviously there's a rivalry there between Purdue and Indiana. But he was up at the podium and decided to say this as a way to light a fire under the people that are thinking about coming to Purdue.
0: Every recruit, every current student athlete will hear this message repeatedly. We are here to win championships. If you don't want to win championships, go to Indiana.
26: Wow. I mean, that might have worked like 3 years ago. Does he realize that Indiana just won the national championship in football? I mean, honestly, I get it. You've got a rival in Purdue and Indiana, big rivals. They're in the same state. I get it. But it's just called being situationally aware. They won the national championship last year.
25: Went 16-0.
26: And they got in the playoffs the year before. How's Purdue been doing?
25: Not so great.
26: Not so great. I don't know. Just when I saw that, I'm like, guy has to be drunk. Was he drunk at a press conference?
25: Hoosiers beat Purdue 66-0 in 2024.
26: I didn't realize that.
25: Yeah.
26: Oh.
25: The Hoosiers, of course, 27-2 over the last 2 years. Just throwing that out there. But yeah, 16-0, perfect.
26: Been pretty good.
25: Yeah, pretty good.
26: Pretty good.
25: Yeah, it's a weird deal. I mean, you're talking trash. You even heard a chuckle there from like the crowd. I wonder if that was just sort of like, oh, that was funny.
26: That was sort of an obligatory laugh from the three members of the media that cover Purdue athletics that are forced to be there for every single press conference.
25: The media laugh.
26: Yes.
25: Always love the media laugh. Oh, you're so funny, Tommy McClelland. But yeah, that's not great. Not great, Bob. No. I mean, it's not considered, like, the Indiana run, of course, 16-0, that's never been done before, but it's not considered, like, the most dominant run. I mean, they had some close games. I feel like the LSU Tigers run with Joe Burrow, like, that offensive performance, because remember, they set records. They set all sorts of college football records on offense.
26: You may be able to say that was a better team, more talented team with LSU, but what you can't say is... LSU has had national champions before in football, right?
25: Yeah, Indiana,
26: Nick Saban had. Indiana. I mean, you can go back to good Lord. I mean, if they made, I think, one Rose Bowl before this edition, the last couple of years, I think they made one Rose Bowl in my lifetime. I think
25: you're right.
26: So,
25: yeah. So, anyways, sort of stepped in it there, Tommy McClelland. I'm sure we'll get some kind of statement of like, well, what I meant to say or what I was trying to imply, you can walk it back.
26: Or not. He might not.
25: Oh, maybe he won't.
26: I mean, Purdue hates Indiana.
25: Yes.
26: Oh. And vice versa.
25: Yes.
26: So.
25: Yeah, you know about that. I mean, this is a very famous rivalry. So, you know why he said Indiana, just under the circumstances. Maybe last year that would have been, I mean, you just say, hey, they haven't won. They're really good, but, you know, we want to win champ. We think we're better.
26: Yeah.
25: But then now you
26: I just wouldn't mention, I would not mention my rival.
25: No.
26: Anyway. Yeah. And I sure wouldn't mention my rival in terms of you're coming here to win championships if they just won a championship. Just personal preference.
25: Stay away from it. So this was a really cool answer from Riley Moss on covering Jaylen Waddle. And as it pertains to, getting the defensive backs ready for the upcoming season.
1: It's awesome. You know, for me and me and J-Mac have spoken about this is we're not going to see anybody better in terms of getting out of breaks and stuff. So when we go into a game and we're going against the Jamar Chases and guys like that, you know, in the back of our mind, we can say, hey, we've been going against, you know, a similar type of guy, you know, this entire year. So it gives us the confidence that we're going against, you know, the best and it makes us better too.
25: I mean, it's fascinating because there might be some people who say, well, I don't know if I put Jaylen Waddle in the Jamar Chase, Justin Jefferson, you know, Puka Nacua.
26: But you could certainly put him in that. I don't think that's what he was doing. He was comparing him into and out of breaks. And there's no question you could put Jaylen Waddle in comparison to any receiver in the game in terms of getting into and out of his breaks quickly.
2: Okay.
3: I dig that. Yeah. And you're right. I mean, to that point, I know Marvin Mims has certain feelings about Jalen Waddle as far as the acquisition of it, but what Jalen Waddle does there, Marvin has not been able to do yet.
26: I think they're different receivers. Both of them are really fast. I almost think that Mims is more of a long strider than Waddle.
3: Mm-hmm.
26: Waddle, I mean, he is incredibly quick into and out of his breaks. He's an elite guy in that regard. Every time I hear Riley, and I'm a huge fan of Riley Moss, I like his exuberance,
3: mm-hmm.
26: and I like his energy, and it's just like he's guzzled two Red Bull right before he answered the question.
3: Right?
26: And it's like, yeah, we're ready to, hey, let's go.
3: Let's go.
26: I love that about him.
3: And it's always kind of the optimist or just energetic lean into the answer, right? Yeah. Whatever it is. Like even this one on Jahdae Barron, who I guess you could argue some thought he might be drafted to take Riley Moss's position, right? Like when he was drafted 20th overall, there were some people thinking, okay, he's coming in here to take somebody's job. Maybe it's Riley Moss. Maybe it's McMillan. I mean, it's one of the two of them. But he was asked about Jahdae Barron's development today, and to your point.
1: Yeah, you know, the last 2 weeks since we've been here, you know, he's gotten a lot more patient. You know, it's a lot different. You throw a guy in and he's playing dime and then he's playing nickel and he's playing outside. It's totally different. You know, the job description is DB, but it is totally different. And he's done a great job of being a little bit more patient. His eyes have gotten a lot better. And he's just a great athlete. So it just takes time to, you know, kind of get used to the outside stuff, but he's been progressing well.
3: So perfect description.
26: Yeah.
3: Chugged a Red Bull and said, all right, let me tell you about Jahdae Barron.
26: Yeah, he loves football.
3: But it was a good point that he made. Jahdae Barron's learning more than just one position in some respects, right?
26: Yeah, I mean, he's got to be versatile enough that when you're called upon, if you're not a starter, you got to be ready to go at a number of things. I mean, I think you'll see him in the dime. I'm not sure how much of the nickel, maybe some of the nickel, if they go big nickel, I don't know, but playing inside is a lot different than playing outside. I mean, Chris Harris Jr., probably the best slot corner in Broncos history. But he, and Chris was a hell of a player. But I always thought Chris was much more suited to play inside than outside. Now, he was a really good player. So I'm not saying, you know, you put him outside and then it's like toast all day long. But I just thought he was more comfortable, and I thought his skill set was better suited to play inside. Jahdae, we'll see. I don't think anybody's seen enough of him, except maybe the coaches, to conclude like, okay, this young guy, here's really where we think he should play. I'm sure they have an idea. The one thing the Moss said about Barron that is encouraging is his eyes are getting a lot better. You have to, depending on the coverage, I mean, you've got to focus on exactly what you are called to do. Don't get caught up with motion and all sorts of play fakes. I mean, you've got to, if you're playing man, you got to focus on not the receiver's head. You got to a lot of coaches will have that defensive back focus on that receiver's belly button, right? Can't go anywhere without the belly button.
3: Mm-hmm.
26: He can shake you up top and the head goes one direction and the feet go the other. But you know what, Ryan? The belly button comes with you all the time.
3: And told that my whole life.
26: Yep.
3: Yep.
26: And seriously.
3: And it's proven true.
26: Look how it's worked out for you.
3: Proven true all the way up until, August 6th, 2026.
26: Yeah. Just bank on it.
3: Just bank on it. Well, and you're right about his eyes. I remember talking to Ray Crockett for years about defensive backs, and he said that's the one thing that I always ask them is, like, what were you looking at? What did you see?
26: Yep.
3: And he would talk about their eyes. He's like, I can tell how good of a cornerback you're going to be or defensive back you're going to be by what you're telling me you can see and what you're paying attention to. And he's like, and if you were looking at the wrong thing, if you had bad eyes, he would always say, if you got bad eyes, you can't play the position.
26: Not very long.
3: Yeah.
26: Not at this level.
3: No. I thought Jahdae Barron actually had a pretty good day today.
26: Yeah, I did too. I did too.
3: I mean, all things.
26: I think he's going to be fine. I don't know what this year's going to look like. I mean, who knows? I think he'll play. You know, you don't get picked that highly in the first round unless you've got a skill set that is intriguing to NFL teams. And it wasn't like, you know, other teams didn't think Jahdae Barron was going to be a good player. I just think, you know, he came to a team that that really has done a good job of stockpiling corners and, defensive backs. In this league, you can't have enough of them.
3: Yeah.
26: So I think Jahdae Barron will be just fine.
3: I think Chris Abrams' drains look pretty good, too.
26: He's had a good camp as well.
3: Yes.
26: I mean, there are some that think he's had a better camp than Barron.
3: I think he has.
26: Do you?
3: Yeah. I mean, I don't think it's like so stark that, because it's weird right now. Jahdae Barron is such a lightning rod as far as a discussion point with the fan base and media, too. So if you say things like, oh, well, he's better than Jahdae Barron, people are going to be like, well,
26: what have you seen that in your mind would say Chris Abrams' drain is at a better camp than Jahdae Barron?
3: I'd say just more consistent. He's been in phase. He's been in the area of receivers. Like, he had the interception, and I'm not just talking about just that play, but even today he had a PBU out there.
26: Yep.
3: And he just seems like he is seeing things in a way where there are days for Jahdae Barron, it's not bad, but it's like, okay, well, he's going to have to learn something. But they're also playing different positions. Like, Jahdae will play some outside. He will play some nickel. He will play some dime. He plays all over the place. Cad is outside. Like, that's all he does. And so maybe there's a little bit of something to the idea of Chris Abrams' drain only having to do one thing. Maybe. I don't know. But that's, it feels like Chris Abrams' drain, it's not too fast for him. There are times it feels like when you're watching Jahdae Barron, like, okay, he probably wants to be in a better spot for that because he's not even positioned to make the tackle here. And some of the one-on-ones, you'd especially notice it. Like, there was a couple of moments early in camp where it was both Troy Franklin and Marvin Mims were getting the better of Jahdae Barron in some of those drills. Once again, it's kind of an offensive drill, right, in some respects. Quarterback and the receiver know where they're going. The DB has no idea. He has no help. But you just want to see the compete moments. So, like I said, it feels like a bit of a lightning rod to say that I think Chris Abrams' drain is having a more consistent, maybe better camp than Jahdae Barron, but that doesn't mean Jahdae Barron's been bad, because I don't think that's the case.
26: Okay.
3: What do you think?
26: I don't have an opinion. I think Abrams' drain has flashed a couple times. I think he's had a good, solid camp. I would stop short, me personally, of saying his camp has been better than Jahdae Barron, but there are others that cover the team on a regular basis that share your sentiment. So I just haven't seen enough and focused enough on Barron. Maybe I'll do that tomorrow, just kind of watching. But, I mean, listen, I hope they both can play.
3: Me too. They're going to need him.
26: Yep.
3: I mean, it's just one of those positions. Like, it's a good position to have a lot of depth at. And at some point, it will be tested, unquestionably. All right, a couple more sound bites here before we hit the bottom of the hour. I really liked this one from Sean. He was talking about the running backs. The question was framed in a way of, how's RJ Harvey's pass pro, right? Like, how was he doing in his development of pass pro? And then he kind of got into his thoughts on the running backs. The very tail end of this thing was pretty telling about what Sean thinks of his running back room. Here we go.
2: The biggest area these guys can begin to make a jump, because it really is, it's so different coming from college. And now Jonah has had more reps in protection in college, but RJ certainly is starting to see, you know, how we're miking the defense, where that puts him. And some of it is just what they come from. But I think, yeah, I think he gives us a lot of versatility. Look, there's three runners you all are looking at now, and obviously more than just three, you know. And so they're all trying to find their niche and their roles with what they can do. But I know we're a lot further along in that position group than maybe, well, I know we are, than 3 years ago.
3: You that very tail end, he likes this group. Like, whatever we say on the air, well, I say specifically on the air, about what's happening with running backs, Sean likes this group a lot. He likes the way they're the makeup of them. He think he likes the versatility. Certainly there's learning some things that they all have to do. You got a rookie in Jonah Coleman.
25: he's getting a little bit more mixed with the passing game. RJ Harvey's, I think, has been a revelation out there in the passing game. He's been phenomenal. But again, the question was about his pass pro. And then JK is just rock solid, man. I mean, he hit a good cut today. I mean, they're not wearing pads. This was a day without pads.
4: Yep.
25: But he had a good jump cut that ended up going for a big gain. I still think it's JK, it's RJ, and then it's Jonah Coleman as far as the order of it. And then he was asked a little later on about how difficult it is to really mix in all three on game day. And he said, yeah, it is tough. You know, most of the time you get two for sure. It's like a third back. That's a challenge to get them, you know, touches.
26: Too early to tell for me in terms of the number two back. I do agree. I mean, RJ Harvey showed last year that he's an excellent pass receiver. So I don't know if it'd be a revelation this year, but he's dynamite coming out of the backfield. To me, whichever guy shows the ability to be closest to the production level of J.K. Dobbins in terms of how he reads blocks up front, cuts he makes, you know, and again, I don't know how many carries J.K. is going to get in preseason. I sure wouldn't give him too many. So I think R.J. and Jonah are going to get significant carries or opportunities to run. And I think that in terms of there may be some games where you want a guy that you feel like can honk it up in there and gives you that real inside push. And there may be a game next week that you say, we got to make sure that the guy that spells JK, you know, is really good in pass protection and running routes. So, I mean, they'll mix and match, but I think the number two running back position, at least for me as of now, would be pretty open.
25: Really?
26: Yep.
25: Okay.
26: Pretty open. I want to see those two young backs, second-year guy, rookie, in preseason games. And you would have to think that you'll see both of them behind the first offensive line some.
25: Sure.
26: I want to see what the interior run game looks like with those two guys running behind the dudes.
25: And in that respect, and again, it's so tough to read.
26: You agree with me?
25: I agree with you. I agree with you.
26: I thought you said it was so tough to agree with me.
25: No. It's so tough to read, like, how well they're doing in practice right now.
26: I'll make it easy on you. It's almost impossible.
25: Yeah.
26: You can't, 9-on-7, even with pads, is a defensive drill. And you can see if their intent was right, you know, did they hit the right gap on that hole? Even though there's not a hole there. I mean, sometimes in the NFL, sometimes college, high school, you've got to get what they call dirty yards. Mm-hmm. It can't be running up in there. It looks a little muddy, and so I put my inside foot in the ground, try to take everything wide. Doesn't work in the NFL. You've got to pick it lower your pad level and get dirty yards, and that's hard to see in 9-on-7 because, you know, you're not taking guys to the ground and backs are staying up. And so hopefully our offensive and defensive linemen.
25: And my comment on RJ Harvey was to say that I've been really blown away by what he's been doing in the passing game so far in practice. But again, he's got more opportunity to do that than I would say even running the ball. And yeah. He's been very, very good.
26: I want to see. I agree. Yeah. I agree. But I want to see what he does when he runs the ball with this unit.
25: I'm with you on that one. All right, 566-90 is our K-Way Commerce Bird Health text line. We were talking about defensive backs a moment ago. I had a chance to catch up with Jaquan McMillan after practice. We'll bring you that interview coming up next. This hour's chance to win $1,000 coming up in the next 5 minutes.
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6: KOA News Time is 5:30. I'm Chad Bauer. Former Vice President Mike Pence is joining Colorado Christian University as a visiting faculty member this fall. CCU President Eric Hogue says Pence represents the very best in Christian higher education.
0: There's no better example for our students, both here residentially in Colorado and with CCU Online, than Mike Pence. And that's what pleases me about him lecturing and teaching and conversing with our students.
6: Pence is currently participating in an online summer course on American conservatism, teaching alongside CCU faculty. Colorado's popular e-bike rebates are returning later this month.
1: The initial program helped nearly 8,000 Coloradoans save almost $10 million on e-bike purchases from 2023 to 25. 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
6: Fox 31 Pinpoint weather, partly cloudy tonight with a low of 62. Tomorrow, mostly sunny. Friday's high 96. It is 95 in Denver. Our next update at 6 o'clock. From the Common Spirit Health KOA News Desk, I'm Chad Bauer on KOA. 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
2: It continues to be a busy afternoon on Denver highways and on C-470 in Highlands Ranch in particular, where there have been five separate accidents this afternoon. We're down to just two left now, both around the same spot. A crash on eastbound C-470 before University is blocking the left express lane, slowing starts at Kendra Castillo Way. And a crash on westbound C-470 after University is also blocking the left express lane. Slowing in that direction starts at Quebec, and delays in each direction are around 10 minutes. There's a stalled vehicle on the right shoulder of eastbound I-70 at Havana, causing some minor slowing there. A stalled semi is on the right shoulder of eastbound I-270 at I-76. That's adding to the usual afternoon delays on I-270. And there's a crash on northbound Lincoln at First. I'm Dave O'Brien on KOA, 850 AM and 94.1 FM.
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7: Every time I hear Riley, and I'm a huge fan of Riley Moss, I like his exuberance, and I like his energy, and it's just like he's guzzled two Red Bull right before he answered the question.
8: Right?
7: And it's like, we're ready to, hey, let's go.
8: Let's go.
7: I love that about it.
14: Riley's having a good camp. He had a really good practice today. A couple of big pass breakups. And, yeah, I thought Jade had a better day today. Like, he hasn't had bad days. It just today was a better day for him. And Jaquan McMillan, he's been outstanding. He is, like, I get asked sometimes who should get extended first between Jaquan McMillan and Riley Moss, and I almost always say Jaquan. And it isn't even a knock on Riley Moss. I just think what Jaquan is done for his game, gone to the level that he has, and the position that he plays, like being elite as a nickel is a really big deal. Plus, the team gets to hold that up as a guy that came here as an undrafted player and worked his way up to being that kind of elite nickel. So I think he's spectacular. It was really fun. It's always fun to get a chance to talk to him, but I had a chance to talk to him after today's practice. I asked him, started out by asking him about how training camp has gone so far.
17: Good, man. Good.
8: Yeah.
17: Enjoying the moment, trying to come out here and compete every day and get better.
8: What did it mean to you for the team to bring you back this year?
17: It means a lot. Just showing the work that I put in personally and as a group, you know. It means a lot, man. Just, I'm glad to be here. I love it here. It's a good spot for me.
8: How do you ride that line, especially on the defensive side, which is so much energy? How do you ride that line between you're trying to get ready for the season, you've got to be physical, but you're also playing against your own teammates?
17: I don't know. It's just the competitive spirit of everybody, you know, just wanting to get better. Obviously, we didn't finish where we wanted to finish last year, so we're coming back out here and trying to do something different, be better than we were last year, and hopefully take it further.
8: What have you seen so far from your offense?
17: A lot. It's looking a lot different. You know, different guys, a lot of different moving pieces, and then you add in a couple guys, Waddle, he's moving around a lot, so it's definitely a different look. I think it's going to be great.
8: What's it like covering him?
17: Oh, man, he's fast, man. It's good work, you know. I said in the offseason, I'm glad we got him because he's just going to make us better. He's good, man. He's fast. He can stop on a dime. He can catch the ball, track the ball well. I love going against him.
8: Is he, like, when you're lined up on him, what do you think first? Like, because he certainly can do those slants, and he's got off and going. He's got the straight line speed. You've covered a lot of different wide receivers in the league. So when it's a guy that has the start and stop like he does and some of that straight line speed, as a DB, what are you thinking about when you say, hey, that's my assignment?
17: Well, I try to, be in different defenses and just knowing where I have body presence at, use those bodies to help slow him down or contain him, or use my help. But obviously he's fast guy, so I would like to, first thing, I want to get my hands on him or try to slow him down. Don't let him get up to speed and just react off basically whatever he's doing, he's trying to get to.
8: Yeah, I mean, he certainly has made a nice little career out of doing that. I want to ask you about last year's game against Buffalo. How many times this offseason did somebody ask you about that interception or show you the video? Or how many times did you watch that video?
17: I watched it a lot, and a lot of people has come up to me about it. I can be just in a random spot in the mall. You didn't want to caught the, but it was a great play, great experience. I'm glad I was able to make that play for the team.
8: Where does that game rank in some of your favorite games that you've ever played in?
17: That's probably one, but it's not just only because of that play, just the whole atmosphere, the team is going in overtime. It's a playoff game. I always had dreams of just being in a big game, a meaningful game, so that's probably at the top of my list.
8: I mean, you guys play at a certain level all season long. Were you a little surprised you came up with the interception the way it happened, or is it just so instinct in the moment?
17: I wouldn't say surprised. I knew what was on the line, mm-hmm. So obviously he had the ball, and I knew I had to take him to the ground. Either him dropping it and hitting the ground, or I come up with the pick. And when I fell on him, the ball just, basically hit off him. He lost control once we hit the ground, and I was able to scoop the ball up off his chest. I wasn't really surprised. I was just, it was a play that I've made before. I've made that play before, so it was nothing. It was either ball hitting the ground. I knew I had to. He couldn't catch the ball.
8: He what?
17: He couldn't catch the ball.
8: And listen, Bills fans, he still didn't catch the ball.
17: He didn't catch the ball.
8: I'm just saying. All right, last one. You guys had a lot of fourth quarter comebacks last year and overtime comebacks. Coach has talked about how, hey, we've got to find a way to not make these one score games. But is there something for you guys with the confidence of knowing not only the defense can get those stops, but the offense also, they can do their thing?
17: Yeah, of course. Obviously, you see them guys in the second half, they get rolling. Obviously, we all would like us, everybody, to have a fast start. Defense and offense, sometimes we have slow starts too. So it definitely was a confidence just knowing that, no matter what was happening, we just always felt like we was going to finish it and win the game. Even at a Patriots game, I just felt like we've done it a whole year, So just felt like we was like, we're gonna pull it out. We're going to win this game. We've done it all year. But it definitely brings confidence. But we would like to have a fast start, and not have the game so much stressing when it sometimes it don't have to be.
8: For sure. Yep. Perfect. Thank you, man. Appreciate it.
17: Thank you.
14: All right, really fun conversation there with Jaquan McMillan, who's had a terrific camp so far. I said one of the top 10, maybe even arguably one of the best defensive plays in Broncos history, considering what was on the line, considering the moment. That interception was iconic. And it's cool that he gets asked about it a lot. I mean, you could be known for a lot of things, right? For the course of your career. And Jaquan McMillan being known for that is certainly special. Here was Sean Payton talking about Jaquan McMillan and his ability to be around the ball.
4: When I see someone who's really good at taking the ball away, I see football IQ. And then someone who's playing with good leverage, it's easy to say, take it away. But sometimes if you're not in a position, you're just catching up, trying to make a tackle. So I think that Yeah, I think he's a great study. I think he's a great study.
14: And then Riley Moss, we were just talking about him. In fact, Jaquan was able to stand there and listen to some of Riley Moss's press conference, told him he did a good job afterwards. Here's Riley Moss talking about Jaquan.
9: J-Mac does a great job of, you know, he's always getting better at something. He's always got that mindset. You know, when we go out to the field, it's business first, and that's why I respect about him. And that's the type of mentality he had, you know, my first year here. You know, he was an undrafted guy and had to scratch and claw to get where he's at right now. And it's mad respect. He's got one of the best work ethics on the team, and that's the reason he's in the position he's in.
14: Yeah, really amazing. And the guy I was thinking about, because he obviously Jaquan's known for that play. He's known for a lot of really good plays. But right now, if you think about him as a player, the first thing that pops in your mind probably is that interception against Buffalo. Could be the other side of that. Raheem Moore. Not to bring up too many bad memories for Broncos fans, but Raheem Moore, despite having some really nice moments with the Broncos, everybody is going to sum up his entire career on the one play against Baltimore. Your entire career summed up in one play. So there's plenty of examples in professional sports both ways. But for Jaquan McMillan, if that ends up being sort of the pinnacle of his career, that's pretty cool. I wondered if he'd say, I mean, it was a really fun game. It's a high leverage moment. I wondered if he'd say that was his favorite game really as a professional. It's hard not to be. I mean, you're thinking about you're playing one of the elite teams in the AFC. It's back and forth. You're going to overtime. He makes that play. The offense goes right back down the field. And maybe it's framed a little different for the players. I thought about it afterwards. Maybe a little framed different for the players because of what happened with Bo Nix. If you think about the excitement and what that game meant to everybody, including the defense, and then after the fact, it's like, oh yeah, but Bo Nix was lost after that game. And there is probably something to that, right? I mean, it's a good framing. I didn't ask him that, but I wondered at the moment, I'm like, how can that not be your favorite game? But oh yeah, you lost your quarterback and then you went to the AFC Championship game. But you did hear him say that despite everything, they thought they could come back and beat the Patriots there in the fourth quarter. And honestly, I'm with him. You have the home field. You had that opportunity. Even without the snowstorm, there's so many things that had to break the Patriots' way. Snowstorm, the turnover. That was their only touchdown that ended up happening there with Drake May. So that one stings still, I think, because of how close you were. But hopefully it fuels them. You know, for the Broncos, when they won their first championship, it was the Jacksonville game the year before that fueled them. So maybe that will be the case here for the Broncos coming up this season. Right out from the K-Way Traffic Center, here's Dave O'Brien.
2: A crash on eastbound C-470 before University is blocking the left express lane. Backup start before Kendrick Castillo Way. And a crash on westbound C-470 after University is also blocking the left express lane. Backups in that direction start at Quebec. There's a crash on the ramp from Bellevue to northbound I-25, blocking the two right lanes of the ramp. And there are accidents on northbound Lincoln at 1st and on northbound Sheridan Boulevard between 6th and 8th. I'm Dave O'Brien on KOA, 850 AM and 94.1 FM.
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0: Look up, look down, look around. Look up, look down, look around. In the trees and on the ground, 'cause the ALB must be found.
1: Some signs of the ALB are dime-sized holes on tree trunks, a sawdust-like material called frass, and the beetle itself, with a long black body and white spots.

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3: We're talking about peacocks.
4: A peacock is specifically the male. The peahen is the female. They are not native to the United States, although they thrive in coastal, warmish areas.
3: So when you see that thing fully displayed, when that peacock wants to have a little good time with a peahen, that thing may go 5 to 7 feet in every direction.
4: That's the whole point of those feathers. Again, the peacocks will use it to try to ward off or intimidate trespassers in their territory, but for the most part, the whole thing is to impress the peahens.
3: And they will shake those feathers, and the shaking isn't just like, hey, look how pretty. Mm-hmm. Science has discovered semi-recently those vibrations are in lockstep with the peafowl's head feathers that they used to think were just for show, but mm-hmm. now they realize they vibrate at the same intensity and that they can actually, you know, sort of feel when those tail feathers are vibrating in their direction through their head feathers.
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0: Right, Broncos country tonight coming up at the top of the hour. Benjamin Albright in studio. Hi, Ben.
1: How's it going?
0: That's good. We've got football tonight.
1: We do. The Hall of Fame game.
0: It's kind of football. We always get excited. I get excited about it. But then
1: 20 minutes in.
0: Yeah, you're about, yeah, but 20 minutes. I'd say that's about right. I was talking with some people in the newsroom, and I was like, about what point do you go, oh, yeah, that's right. This is preseason. It's the very first preseason game.

0: last year, but then on the surface, but didn't have any depth, and then got hurt. And they've gotten rid of a lot of those players that made that team good as they're trying to reposition themselves. They got a decent, you know, running back room. That's about it. That team is really just does not have any talent.
1: You wonder for Arizona, and again, nobody sells this or says this externally or even internally. Like, what's the goal this year? Because it's supposed to be a quarterback rich class, and I don't know, maybe you're not convinced. Matt LaFleur is, or in this case, Mike LaFleur. Mm-hmm. Mike LaFleur is the future for you either way. Could be a one and done. I guess it depends a little bit on how they lose this year, on how he keeps his job or not.
0: I mean, you could tell by the quarter. They went out and got a rental in Minshew. They rented Brissett, and they just kind of threw a weak draft pick at Carson Beck. They're going to be there with Miami, you know, at the bottom of the league when everything's said and done.
1: Maybe even Cleveland too. We'll see. But Cleveland's got a pretty decent defense.
0: They've got a decent defense.
1: A good running back.
0: They could wind up winning a game or three. So
1: yeah, it feels like Miami
0: and Arizona are going to be epically bad.
1: Sure. And it feels like we're in an era of football where there are a lot of haves and have nots.
0: Mm-hmm.
1: And so certainly we're glad to be in the haves of this side of the coin, but boy, oh boy. Yeah, there's some teams like you just go into the season saying they're clearly preparing for the 2027 draft.
0: Yeah, the Jets, the Dolphins, the Cardinals. The thing about the Cardinals is they got a tough division versus the Dolphins, who at least get to play the Jets twice.
1: All right, let's get Show Me the Money presented by Ameristar Casino Resort and Blackhawk, your one-stop destination for gaming, dining, lodging, and entertainment. Hall of Fame game. That's what we're doing tonight. Panthers versus Cardinals. Grant's numbers. Panthers -3.5, over under 45.5. Now, do I have to wait until the end to hear Dave's pick?
2: Those were the instructions.
1: All right. Well, I will not try to get you in trouble. So we know what Nick is doing. And Nick, by the way, leading the standings here, 5-1.
0: Mm-hmm.
1: Dave and I are 3-3, and Ben's 2-4.
0: How am I 2-4? I was 3.
1: I don't know what to tell you, man. You're 2-4.
0: I went only 2 last night.
1: Yeah, there you go. You were 2-2. You were tied with me last night into the game. Well, I went 1-1. You went 0-2.
0: For some reason, I thought I was ahead of you.
1: Well, you would. Nick is going to go with Carolina -3.5 and over 45.5.
3: The over.
1: Ben.
0: Nick's smart man. Carolina blows him out in the over.
3: The over.
1: Well, that's not going to help you very much. You got to catch him.
0: I can't catch him at 2-4 and 5-1. I'm mathematically eliminated.
2: You
1: have 2 days. You have today and tomorrow. Mathematically. Do you know what math is?
0: Today's Thursday, isn't it?
1: Yes.
0: I should pay attention.
1: You big dummy.
0: I should pay attention.
1: You're like, you're not mathematically eliminated. He can go 0-4 and you can go 4-0.
0: Well, I'm just going to take that anyway.
1: Okay.
3: The over.
1: Yeah. I am going to chase and go Cardinals in the under.
3: The under.
1: Because that's statistically a smart play on a Thursday night. What is Dave doing?
2: Dave's doing the statistically smart play on a Thursday night. He told me do the opposite of whatever Nick does.
1: Nice.
2: So that would be Arizona in the under.
1: That is hysterical.
3: The under.
0: It's going to be me and Nick tomorrow night.
1: Yeah, it's going to be you and Nick are going to be in it, and then Dave and I are going to be out of it.
0: Yeah. I see what this is.
1: Yeah, it's so funny. All right. There you go. Happy football, everybody. Zach, appreciate you, buddy. Good to see you. Ben, look forward to hearing the show on the way home.
0: Look forward to you listening.
1: BCT next.
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14: KOA News. Time is 6 o'clock. I'm Chad Bauer. The latest Colorado drought monitor is not good news for the Denver Metro.
15: We have a good chunk of the city that is officially in that exceptional drought category. That is at the top of the scale. So not only is it dry, it is very, very dry. And the Metro has really missed out on a lot of these very heavy rainstorms.
14: Fox 31 meteorologist Alden German says Denver is more than 4 inches below average this year when it comes to precipitation. The Common Sense Institute says Coloradans could forego up to $850 million in Tabor refunds over the next 2 years if Proposition NN passes in November. Those in favor of the measure say it will allow the state to keep more dollars to give to education and increase per pupil spending. But CSI's